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3: I'm Jeff Hamlin. The FBI has confirmed that remains found in Wilson County back in 1977 are those of a 15-year-old girl who went missing from Maryland. The remains identified as Cindy Marcel Blizzard, who ran away from Moncton, Maryland in the spring of 1977. She had been missing for over 49 years. Residents concerned about data centers sounding off to the Durham County Commissioners on Tuesday. The commissioners listened to the opposition on data centers. Leslie St. Dre tells ABC 11 they want a loophole closed.
4: All of it should be strictly regulated and the people deserve a say and oversight.
3: A driver involved in a crash that left a 10-year-old dead and three others injured has been ordered to jail on $1 million bond. 40-year-old Correll Jermaine Deans made his first court appearance on Tuesday. The WPTF forecast for tonight, clear, low of 60. Jeff Hamlin, WPTF News.
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15: 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Hope you had a fantastic holiday. We'll do a simulcast on FBN with Stuart Varney shortly. We'll talk about 9/11, 4 days away, marking 25 years since the horrendous attack. We'll also be taking your calls. It's my privilege to bring in Utah Governor Spencer Cox, author of a brand new book called Off Ramp, How to Be a Peacemaker in an Age of Contempt. And that, well, everyone would like to know that. A lot of people haven't tried. You have tried on a regular basis. That's pretty much the label on you. You try to make things happen.
2: Well, thank you, Brian. It's great to be with you, man. This is fun. It's great to be in studio with you. Look, I don't get it right all the time. And politics is built that way. Like every incentive is lined up right now, not to try to work together, not to try to solve problems. But I really believe that Americans right now want people to get stuff done. That's what they care about. They're frustrated.
16: Right.
2: We see this going back and forth, right? They're tired of one party, so they try the other party and we're not getting stuff done. We're not working together. Now, I want to be very clear. Working together does not mean that you have to compromise your principles. I think we should disagree. I think we should debate strongly, but we definitely shouldn't shoot each other. And that's one of the things that worries me is the rise in political violence.
16: Because this is almost a full year since Charlie Kirk's assassination, and it happened in Utah with you as governor. How did you get word of it?
2: So, it was a normal day.
16: And this is in your book.
2: He was coming out. I knew he was coming. He was actually coming out twice. He was speaking at UVU, that day. And then the next week he was speaking at Utah State University, which is my alma mater. So I was kind of focused on that one because I knew he was speaking there. And so I had forgotten he was at UVU that day. Normal day. I'm having lunch with my staff when my assistant comes in and she had a look on her face that I'd never seen before. And, governors, we know bad things are going to happen. It's just a matter of time. But I didn't know what this one was. I walked out. I was told that Charlie Kirk had been shot. I was actually told that two people had been shot. You get bad information so early. And my first thought was, this can't be true. Not here. This can't be real. I'm sure it's bad information. And immediately that video started going viral. And then of course that's when you knew, like,
16: you said within 30 seconds, you got a call from the Secretary of State, Marco Rubio, who's a friend of yours.
2: That's correct. Yes.
16: 30 seconds. You're thinking to yourself, how did he know?
2: Yeah. Yeah. Well, again, word spread so quickly. This was all being live streamed. So people were literally watching it when it happened. He's at the White House at this time. The president says, hey, call the governor. A president called me a little bit later, but it was Secretary Rubio. And it's not just, hey, you've had this awful tragedy, the highest profile assassination in, 50 years in your state, but he's a close personal friend of these guys, right? So it's so much more than that. And now you're trying to get the right information and there's a whole bunch of information coming in, but you don't know what's true, what's not true, what's
16: real. But thought he was going to survive for a while. You were getting some positive reports that he would be able to survive. They certainly got medical attention quick.
2: The very first report was that he was in stable condition. Now, my first question was, all right, where did we get that report? And I realized it was like fourth hand. And so immediately we sent one of our people over to the hospital so we could get direct information. And that very first conversation, we realized it was not good.
16: Wow. And then the investigation started.
2: Yeah.
16: What was your role in securing the scene?
2: So I have a role in securing the scene, but we immediately sent our team down there. The FBI was on their way. We knew that they would be there. So we had local law enforcement who was on scene, the local sheriff, immediately secure the scene. And they start, they're taking statements. They've got witnesses there. Who saw what? Who heard what? We're reviewing video very quickly because there's a lot of cameras all over campus and we knew we would be able to pick something up. We knew where that was. People were pointing towards where they thought the shot came from, which was high and kind of behind. And so we had our lead investigators on the scene and Kash Patel flew in that next day. So the FBI was on the scene very quickly and it was like a military zone. I mean, everything was locked down. We had everybody, all of our law enforcement racing to the scene, to try to catch the perpetrator and make sure that this didn't happen again.
16: Then the video would come into play and you'd get the guy and ultimately his parents would turn him in.
2: Yeah. They recognized his mom is watching the news. We do this press conference that night, and she sees this video and she's like, wow, that looks like my son. So they bring him in, they confront him, and then, they get his phone and he has all of these messages with his friends and others saying that it was him.
16: You surprised a year later, Tyler Robinson is on trial, and we took a year to decide if we should go ahead with the trial?
2: Yeah, look, the justice system all across this country takes way too long. It's something we're working on fixing in Utah. We need more judges. That's one of the things that we're doing so that we can move through these quickly, get through the backlog faster. Look, you have a right to a speedy trial. You don't have a right to a slow trial. And that's, I think that's really important. We take way too long on these things, but the good news is they're making sure that they're doing it the right way. Like we don't want this guy to get off. Like in most states, there's a draw that comes with every case. And this happens to be a brand new judge. Somebody I appointed just a few months ago. Can you imagine that this is your first case?
16: Are you happy with the way he's moving things? Cause a lot of people think he's been too accommodating towards defense.
2: Yeah. Look, I want the right outcome. I want justice, right? And we have a presumption of innocence in this. But I would rather have it go slow and not get overturned on appeal. And if he is giving a little leniency on the other side, that's so it doesn't get appealed. So there's no question when this is done.
16: And Governor Cox, the one thing is, just as a non-lawyer, I very rarely see a case which has so much evidence towards the accused. I mean, this is overwhelming, including his parents bringing him in.
2: It's the kind of most open and shut case you could possibly.
16: But the podcast world is having a field day saying he was not the guy.
2: Look,
16: must have heard these rumors.
2: Oh, sure. You can make a lot of money in this country by making stuff up. it's far more interesting than the truth that this guy did it. He admitted to it, that we have video evidence. His parents saw the video evidence. The gun has been in their family for years. I mean, all of it is there. You know, we have the fingerprints. We have the tools he used to write on the casings. I mean, he did it. He admitted to it, and we caught him.
16: All right. So in retrospect, who should have secured that scene? Who should have secured the roof?
2: Yeah. So there is an ongoing. Well, it's close to wrapping up. So really important. We had third parties come in to say, okay, who did what right? Who did what wrong? What can we learn from this? That's all going to come out in the next few weeks and next few months. And so I'm not going to bias that investigation. Again, I know the local teams work very closely with his security teams. And I mean, look, you know, the president almost got shot off of a roof. And that was with the greatest security team in the world, right? I mean, he's got more security agents than anywhere. And I hate that this happened, and we have to make sure it doesn't happen again. But I'm not going to point any fingers until the investigation starts.
16: You really distinguished yourselves during that time by speaking eloquently, concisely, and from the heart. At that moment, what did you feel like your responsibility was at that time?
2: Well, look, we were already starting to hear the rhetoric. Now, I want to be clear. Most of America was absolutely incredible during this time. I had Democrats from all over the country who were calling and offering their condolences, their sympathies to Erica and the family. They were very clear that this is not okay. But then you would open social media and there were people celebrating, right? Not just saying.
16: Still are.
2: I'm not still are. Absolutely still are. And that made me angry. It made me sick to my stomach. And there were calls for retribution and civil war and all of this stuff. And I was just worried that this could spiral into something else. So look, I don't take any credit for this. Erica did more to lower the temperature than anybody else out there. I mean, there was this moment I was there at Charlie's memorial service where she stood up and actually forgave the guy who killed her husband.
16: Yeah, I could never
2: husband.
16: Do that.
2: Yeah, and neither could President Trump. He said that, right? I could never do that. But I think that did more to lower the temperature. What I tried to do is I tried to channel what Utahns were feeling and saying at that point. We could not believe it happened in our state. You'll notice, like, in Utah, there were no riots. Nobody turned over cars. Nobody attacked police officers. It was just calm, and there were vigils held. and people serving and trying to make the country a better place. And that's what we do. That's the answer to prevent political violence is, again, we argue passionately, but we treat each other with dignity and respect. And I hope that's an example to everyone.
16: So, Spencer Cox is our guest, the governor of Utah. He's got a brand new book out called Off Ramp: How to Be a Peacemaker in an Age of Contempt. It's really and polarization. When we come back, some of the things you think we could work on that you have positioned yourself as somebody who's conservative but likes to get things done, wants to get things done, what we can learn from the way you approach things, and will that come back in vogue? I do think that'll come back. There'll be a sense of doing deals, try to get the best deal possible, but trying to get something done because people are extremely frustrated. We'll see. A lot of people think I'm crazy for thinking that. You don't. And I want to hear what you have to say on that. Governor Spencer Cox in a moment.
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1: All right, Governor Spencer Cox is here. His book, Off-Ramp, How to Be a Peacemaker in an Age of Contempt. He joins us now because he's known as somebody that can get along with both Democrats and Republicans. Spencer, how do you do it? What is your approach? When you get into politics, right away they say if you want to win over your party, show your conservative credentials, show you're willing to go to bat, raise the most money. If you're reaching across the aisle, a lot of times people go, we don't know if we can trust this guy.
2: Sure. Yeah. And look, I get some of that. I do some of that sometimes as well. I understand the pushback, but I think there's two things that are really important. One is you can burnish your credentials and be very conservative and stick to your principles. And you can get stuff done. And that's what we've been able to prove in Utah. Look, we have it. I'd like to say it's easy. We have a super majority, right? We never have to listen to a Democrat. We never have to pass a bill by a Democrat. And yet the Democrats pass many bills every year, with significant bipartisan majorities, sometimes unanimous majorities, because we want to represent everyone and we want to work together and we want to solve stuff.
1: Give me an example of something that passed that you thought to yourself, well, half this bill I don't agree with, but the other half I do.
2: Yeah. So look, again, with most of these, there's been those types of compromises that have happened ahead of time where we can get stuff done and figure it out. Look, there's one that I talk about that was a really big one. It was really controversial. And that was around protecting rights in housing and employment for LGBTQ individuals. Okay. So I was lieutenant governor at the time, but Governor Herbert was in and I was helping with some of these negotiations. And we sat down because the country was really blowing up with this stuff. Indiana, Arkansas, people remember this was, 8-10 years ago. I don't remember exactly when it was, but real controversy over this stuff. And we sat down and said, look, we brought religious leaders into the room. Can we protect the freedom of religion so that you remember there were lawsuits about you have to bake this cake for the LGBTQ, or if you're a religious, you have to allow, gay marriages in your church. And we're like, we're not going to do that. Like, we're going to push back on that. But the two sides came together and said, look, we can offer some protections here, but we're also going to raise protections for religious freedom at the same time, right? Mm-hmm. It's not one or the other. We're going to do both. It was a hard pill for a lot of conservatives to swallow, but we did it. It's been a model. It's worked very well. We haven't had issues. We protected religious freedom and we made sure that people weren't just getting fired from their jobs because they were gay, right? Like, that seems like a pretty baseline level for people. And it's one of the things that Utahns are pretty proud of. People who opposed it at the time now support it, and I'm grateful we were able to do that.
1: I know in New Jersey, for example, they are now suing the state because they want to be able to have a kid come up and say, I'm changing my gender, I'm changing my name in school, and not tell the parent. See,
2: it's ridiculous.
1: Thank you.
2: Absolutely ridiculous.
1: Yeah. Same, you know, that's par for the course in California.
2: Yeah, yeah. Of course. Look, here's another example that I can give you. So we banned transgender medications and surgeries for minors in the state of Utah. Knew this was going to pass, and we don't need any Democrats. We're just gonna do this. And I knew the Democrats would oppose it. And yet, so what we did was we still got together. We got together with the transgender community. They came to the governor's mansion. Those who were passing the bill, we talked about what was going to happen. We said, look, we want to do this respectfully. We want you to know. We want your feedback. The debates were still passionate, but they weren't awful. They were much better than in other states. Still passed the bill, but I'll tell you something that came out of that. We were able to get some funding to help these kids to get some therapy, some talk therapy. These kids are struggling,
1: yep.
2: And I care about these kids, right? And so instead of saying, hey, you can transition anytime you want and you can't tell your parents, we said, look, we're not going to allow you to do this. You have to wait till your brain is fully formed, right? We don't let you drive. We don't, this should be pretty standard stuff, but we also want to treat you with respect. It doesn't mean they supported the bill. They were still mad that the bill passed, but that was a way that we could show, hey, we're Republicans, we're conservatives. This is an issue that's important to us, but we're also not going to just tear you down in the process.
1: Where do you stand on the environment? For example, the environmental extremists, the protests in the street that are now, there were the beginning of the protests, the so-called Antifa protest that caught people by surprise was this whole push for green energy. We got to get rid of fossil fuels. The world's going to end in 10 years. It's going to end in 8 years. We know AOC thinks it should end this year. Al Gore should have ended 10 years ago. All these things. So now, do you believe if Democrats get back into power, do all those things come back into vogue, knowing the power that's needed for AI and everything else? Do you sense there's going to be back to green energy, no more gas cars by 2035?
2: Well, I certainly hope not. And I'll give you some hope on this front. So we've been having these discussions with the national governors about energy and energy development.
1: You've got to love the environment in Utah because, I mean, that's your greatest asset.
2: And guess who's protected the environment all these years in Utah? Conservatives, Republicans, but there's a right way to do it and a wrong way to do it, and this is a problem. But by the way, the big fires that we're having out west are because we haven't treated our forests the way they should have been treated because the extreme environmentalists locked up those forests. So you should have about 50 to 60 trees per acre for a healthy forest. In some places we have 2,000 trees per acre, so that when these fires start, they burn so hot that nothing can recover. Greatest environmental disaster in the history of Utah are fires that have burned so extreme because we shut down logging, we shut down treatment of these forests by the extreme environmental community. We released more carbon into the atmosphere from the fires in Utah this year than all of the oil and gas, all of the fossil fuels combined, right? So this is what we're doing. We care about protecting the environment, but here's where I want to give you some hope. Every governor I've talked to has changed their mind about energy. They all know we need more of all of it. Like, the idea that we're just going to shut down energy production in this country is not happening. They're much more supportive. The Democrats, now I'm talking about, are much more supportive of what we're doing.
1: That would give me a great solace. That could be something moving forward. A few more minutes with Governor Spencer Cox on his new book, Off-Ramp. Don't move.

0: Clear skies tonight with a low of 60. It'll be sunny on Wednesday and a high of 89. Clear skies Wednesday night, low of 68. Sunny on Thursday and a high of 94. Clear on Thursday night, a low of 73.
1: Sununu defeated another former Senator Scott Brown and six other candidates to advance to the general election. He hopes to replace U.S. Senator Gene Shaheen, a Democrat who ousted him in 2008 and is retiring after three terms. The White House says the United States is banning dairy products, most alcoholic beverages, and motorcycles from Canada as the trade war between the two nations escalates. The ban will take effect in 3 weeks and comes after Canada imposed retaliatory tariffs on $20 billion in U.S. imports earlier Tuesday. On Wall Street, the Dow down by 628 points. More details at srnnews.com. With SRN News, I'm Keith Peters in Washington. Former U.S. Senator John Sununu won New Hampshire's new Republican primary Tuesday for the open seat he lost 18 years ago. Sununu defeated another former Senator Scott Brown and six other candidates to advance to the general election. He hopes to replace U.S. Senator Gene Shaheen, a Democrat who ousted him in 2008 and is retiring after three terms. The White House says the United States is banning dairy products, most alcoholic beverages, and motorcycles from Canada as the trade war between the two nations escalates. The ban will take effect in 3 weeks and comes after Canada imposed retaliatory tariffs on $20 billion in U.S. imports earlier Tuesday. On Wall Street, the Dow down by 628 points. More details at srnnews.com.
2: The midterms are almost here, and Republicans could be in deep trouble. Polls show Democrats leading in key races. Tonight, Rob Finnerty on Newsmax reveals the growing threat from the DSA and the radical left. With less than 60 days to go, Finnerty says it's time for the GOP to hit the panic button. The House may go, and control of the Senate is up for grabs. Gas prices, mortgage rates, health care, and out-of-control national debt. Americans are angry, and the progressive left wants total control of Congress. Tallarico, El Sayed, AOC, Bernie Sanders. Finnerty reveals President Trump's secret plan to fight back and what you can do to help him. Don't miss Finnerty tonight at 8 p.m. Eastern on Newsmax. 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
0: Clear skies tonight with a low of 60. It'll be sunny on Wednesday and a high of 89. Clear skies Wednesday night, low of 68. Sunny on Thursday and a high of 94. Clear on Thursday night, a low of 73.
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10: That man, that young man, I forgive him.
11: That's who we're talking about with Governor Spencer Cox, who was there at the memorial service after the assassination of Charlie Kirk. Of course, he's governor of Utah when the assassination happens. He's at the hub of it. He was our communications. That was our opportunity to find out what was going on. He kind of brought the country through that. I know the president really approached that, really appreciated that. The name of his book is Off-Ramp, How to Be a Peacemaker in an Age of Contempt, and he's with us now. But that was one of the moments that we both talked about. I think you were a national figure before, but after that, your interaction with the Kirk family, which I truly appreciate, but that moment was something that I wouldn't have been able to do.
12: Yeah, look.
11: Days after, the guy who put a bullet in your husband and ended his life and destroyed your family forever.
12: It was powerful. I mean, you hear it there. I still kind of get chills when I hear that. Erica standing up there for forgiving him. And, there were, you know, I found all these tweets of, you know, posts on X from Charlie, where he talked about forgiveness and how important that was, that he quotes, in the Bible, you know, that Jesus Christ saying that we should love our enemies and do good to those that hurt us and despitefully use us. And her standing up and forgiving people was the most Christian moment I can remember. It was absolutely stunning. I think it surprised a lot of people, and,

0: I mean, I'm sure you know people in the community that know him.
1: Yeah, yeah. So, quiet guy, incredibly talented and successful in high school. And then he flames out of college really quickly. And internet vortex, right? Yep. Gets sucked into these rabbit holes, you know, internet, gaming, all of this stuff. And they talked about how his personality changed, you know, and that's what scares me is like, this was a kid just like, like any other kid, that, you know, there was nothing that would have suggested that he would eventually become this monster who could do something like
0: this. So a year later, Erica Kirk will be speaking in Dallas for the next 2 days, and the president's going to have the first time ever a midterm convention. And I know there's about 100 lawmakers and candidates going to be there out of the 300 plus that could be there. How do you feel about it? Is this well-timed for you? You like the location? What do you think it's going to do for your party?
1: Yeah, well, it's interesting. I don't know what it's going to do just because we've never had one before. And I hope it's helpful. Look, we've all seen the polling. We know that it's tough out there right now. And we need Republicans to do well in these midterms. We got to keep the House and the Senate. I know everybody's out campaigning, trying to help candidates do everything we can. So my hope is that there will be a rallying cry around this, that it will drive people in the party to get out and vote. That's one of the concerns people have. I know the president has this. When he's on the ballot, there's higher turnout, and we do better. When he's not on the ballot, that hasn't been the case. And so I know that Republicans are very hopeful. We're hopeful that this will be a positive thing.
0: And one thing that they're doing is, I don't have any Democrats said what they would do better. Affordability. Oh, that's so good. They're staying on message. But how are you making things more affordable? By spending more on programs? I don't get it. By vilifying corporations? I don't understand it. You want to raise taxes? When has that ever worked? That might be the greatest asset the Republicans have, is that, and this whole rise of the DSA, who had a conference over the weekend. Among the many things that they have a problem with is GLP-1s. They say basically they're fascists to lose weight and get fit. That is part of a bad message in society. To get in shape, to work out. I don't know what to say about
1: that. I was flummoxed. I saw some of that reporting. I saw some of those videos over the weekend. I think exercise is really important. I don't think exercise is a vestige of colonialism. I think that's
0: good. And capitalism.
1: And capitalism, right? I mean, look, there are so many issues in our country that need to be solved. This is not one of them.
0: Yes.
1: And yet, if that's the message, I feel really good about our chances.
0: Here it is. Beatrice Alder Bolton argued that fitness is a measure of relative disposability under capitalism, and that the left should reject the idea that revolution depends on being physically optimized or fitter than fascists. Other conference themes were, of course, anti-Zionist, don't like ICE, the health system's fascist, and tech oligarchy.
1: Well, I just have to say, if everything's fascist, then nothing's fascist. I think it's the way it goes. Look, one of the things that
0: one will accuse those socialists that I saw of going against our orthodoxy, because they are not running to the treadmill.
1: Well,
0: none of them were looking too fit, but they didn't want to be fascists label as hypocrites.
1: they definitely are pushing back against that, yeah. that tradition of the that traditional look. One of the things that I worry about in our country, and social media exacerbates this, is the extremes get elevated to the top, yeah. Right? And get so much attention. And yet, like 70% of Americans hate what's happening in both parties right now. They hate that type of extremism that we're talking about today, that is getting all of the attention. And let's be honest, I mean, they're winning some elections, right? They're winning some primaries, at least. We'll see what happens in the general election.
0: What do you think the socialist candidate over in New Hampshire, do you think he has a shot?
1: I mean, I certainly hope not. This is where we'll see.
0: He has a shot.
1: Elections, yeah. Elections have an opportunity to bring us back to reality. You said something at the jump, at the very beginning, that you think that the pendulum's going to swing back to where we start to reward actually getting stuff done and working together and trying to figure things out. I'm starting to see that as I travel across the country, that there's kind of a hunger for that there's a rejection of this type of extreme DSA type of politics in both parties. And,

0: and hope for the future. So I'm optimistic that Americans will respond in November.
1: Yeah, I think so. A couple of things. You know, there's certain things that aren't going to change. For example, the Big Beautiful Bill, they were going to do that in reconciliation. That is solely their agenda driven. But when Republicans realize after 3 years that this, the executive orders are going to go away and they're going to be totally reversed with a different stack, if Democrat wins, they're going to be, I think, a rush, because now they've made those tax cuts permanent. You're going to have to pass another tax bill. Be tough. But I think that if you're going to sit there and say you're proud of immigration, you're proud of sealing the border, but what are we going to do to people that are going to get a green card? What are we going to do, because we are an American society that's birth rate has gone down? We're going to need to replenish with first-round draft picks. Einstein chose here. Elon Musk chose here. These are immigrants that changed our country because they chose us. We have to make sure that they still, those scientists and geniuses choose us, don't you think?
0: Well, look, I hate executive orders for the reason that you just mentioned, because the next president can just undo everything we did. The founders understood that. That's why they made Congress the most powerful branch. It would be fun if Congress started acting like it and actually tried to get some stuff done. But to your point, you're right. Look, I've been told for 40 years that you can't secure the border. I was told that with the last administration. I was in the White House. I specifically asked that question.
1: Climate change was what caused the border to come down. You remember that?
0: Yeah, that's exactly right. Yeah, no, that's it. And then President Trump did it. He secured the border. He did the thing no one else could do.
1: So make green cards a little bit easier. Screen them hard.
0: But screen them hard. Yeah. This is the thing.
1: Make work visas more prevalent.
0: We should not be taking American jobs. And I think people are rightly upset about that, because that did happen. But we should be recruiting first-round draft picks, as you said so eloquently. And that's been our superpower for so long, is that the best in the world want to be here, and we should want them here.
1: And Governor Cox, real quick, I'm very familiar with a Canadian that went to college here, and he wanted to stay. And they said, well, what job are you going to have? And they said, we're going to finance. He goes, we have plenty of that. You're going to take an American job. So he goes, well, what do you need? We need accountants. So he goes, I'll look for an accountant job. He got an accountant job because the immigration told him, we got enough finance people. We don't need you. I'm not against it. Even though I wanted him to come here, I get it. Yep. System's working like that.
0: That's right.
1: But there's a lot of people in meatpacking, for example. If you can go in and organize it, you get people from another country that want to come work here. They go back. Maybe they earn their way. Then they apply. Hey, they worked for me for 6 years. I'd like to sponsor them to come here. Set up a system. That's all. When they're in a system, people won't resent it.
0: We definitely need a system that works. And right now, we do not have a system that works.
1: Utah Governor Spencer Cox got a brand new book out. You got to grab it. Off-Ramp, How to Be a Peacemaker in an Age of Contempt. Congratulations on the book and everything you've done, Governor. Hope
0: Thanks.
1: To see you again soon.
0: You're the best, Brian. Thank you.
1: Back in a moment.

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1: Hi, everyone. Thanks so much for being here. It's Brian Kilmeade Show. We're watching now, too, the 9/11 ceremonies taking place at the White House. They have this big Royal Trade Center steel that they're going to all these states and educating people on what happened on 9/11, because it's now, as usual, there's a counter-narrative to 9/11 as if we deserved it. I know it's sickening, but I'm going to say it is out there. And then nobody better than Frank Siller. And Frank Siller is out there. He's organizing everything in.
2: Brian Kilmeade.
1: And now let's listen in to
2: Stuart. Obviously, we're approaching the 25th anniversary of 9/11. New York City has released, the mayor has released 170,000 documents about the air quality in Manhattan soon after the attack. Mamdani says people were lied to by officials who were trusted to tell the truth. How do you respond to that?
1: I don't know. I don't know if they were lied or they didn't know. But you know, Governor Christie Whitman was EPA, and she was the one who said it's okay. And then soon after, people were wearing masks, and a lot of people chose not to wear the masks. And I remember tossing out to Eric Shawn, we were on the air, and reading that morning that the paper masks weren't good enough, and that was a week in. So, again, I don't think anyone intentionally said, hey, it's poisonous, let's go down there. But they were quick to say, air quality's fine, it's okay. So that's Governor Christie Whitman and the Bush administration at the time. I don't think they had devious intentions. I'm not sure. Do you think so?
2: No, I don't. And I just don't imagine. I think this is a case of chucking political blame across the aisle. And that's what I think.
1: Sounds like our mayor.
2: Yes, and he will be in attendance at the 9/11 ceremony this week. He will be there. Change the subject. Activist Dashaun L. Harrison spoke at the Socialism Conference. He took aim, amazingly, at GLP-1 drugs. Watch this.
3: The political deployment of GLP-1s is fascistic, not because individuals take them, but because the conditions under which they become necessary are shaped by a world fixated on genociding fat people. This is a structural critique that asks what happens when the conditions produced by capitalism, by public health, by the state apparatus, and by anti-black desire align around a single bodily ideal that leaves little to no room for divergence and punishes any body that does.
2: Brian, GLP-1 drugs are fascistic. Away you go.
1: Is there a laugh track with that statement? Or, I mean, why are you wearing a mask? First off, why are you wearing a mask? The minute you're wearing a mask, you have lost me even credibility. Number two is, looking at that panel, clearly nobody will accuse them of hypocrisy. They're not on GLP-1s. But if I was to tell you that there was a group running against prisons, borders, the Pentagon, the Senate, and the presidency who called GLP-1s fascist, you'd say, Brian, why are you wasting your time? I'm not going to waste my time looking at this group, but that group has momentum, it's got members, and it's now deciding whether they're too big for the Democratic Party or should they nest there for a few more years until they totally take them over. It's incredible what some people on the left are willing to accept and understand. And don't tell me people are frustrated and they just want change. Change in what? To grab a form of government that has not worked anywhere, that all you have to do is look at Cuba and look at Russia and say, wow, they really got it great. Isn't it great to hop in your Etzel and go to a job that doesn't exist in Cuba and say, well, that's the system that has to work. And when it comes to GLP-1s, whatever you want to say about El Said and Hassan Piker, they didn't get that memo. Those two workout buddies are working out 6-7 days a week. And that is the fitness, which they're also against. Keep in mind, they don't want shortcuts, and they don't want you working out, because that's what the fascists want. I mean, it's just incredible what these people believe. But Indeed. People are afraid to say you're not in a big tent. You got Rahm Emanuel, you got Van Jones, you got another handful of other people. But for the most part, Ro Khanna, Chuck Schumer, Hakeem Jeffries, we're all in a big tent. Good luck in that tent. That big tent is the big, that's the strongest thing Republicans have going for them. The people in that tent.
2: It was that comment about genocide against fat people. That really got to me. Brian Kilmeade, you're all right. Thanks for joining us. We'll see you soon.
1: All right, Stuart, let's go work out and be fascist. Fantastic. A GLP-1. By the way, these people, they are so comfortable in their beliefs. It's not like they say things and they worry about backlash. You would think that woman, Romer, that hopped on with Shannon Bream, wouldn't be able to go to her apartment without feeling shame when she said all those things I mentioned about banning borders, banning the presidency, banning the Senate, banning cops, obviously banning ICE and the Pentagon. You would think that they would be afraid to show themselves. One of the few people that stood up against this on the left was Jake Oshinsloss. He was on the Big Weekend Show when he said this, cut eight.
4: I've condemned Hassan Piker repeatedly, including on Fox. And his rhetoric does not stand for what the Democratic Party stands for. What the Democratic Party should be talking about is how we're going to save Social Security. It's going to go bankrupt in a few years. How we can tax the social media corporations to invest in education for our kids. How we can cure Alzheimer's disease by 2040 so that 15 million Americans can know their grandchildren. These are the kinds of big, bold ideas that Democrats are going to campaign on, should campaign on, not some streamer in California with anti-Semitic bile.
1: I hate to tell you, but AI is going to be the thing that's going to solve Alzheimer's quicker than anything else. And nobody's been more supportive of AI carefully, forcefully, and collectively than the President of the United States, where Joe Biden said, don't think so, as well as cryptocurrency. They also wanted to be able to invest in it rather than run from it and fight it. They also wanted to see if they can control it. So Jake Oshinsloss, one of the most reasonable guys, but you have to understand, too, getting big corporations to invest in various things in the government is not true to Democrats. That's what Republicans are doing, but they're not threatening. They're offering opportunities. And Trump RX is an example. Trump RX is getting big pharma involved and saying what you're selling to other countries, you're going to be selling to us at the same price. And now for the first time, prices have dropped precipitously with Trump RX drugs, and they got 90% of them with them since 1963. That's working with corporate America, not vilifying them. What others did, like President Obama, is just find them and collapse them, like what they did with Chrysler. Remember that? I didn't forget it. Brian Kilmeade.
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9: News this hour from Town Hall. I'm Keith Peters in Washington. The Great American Relay in honor of 9/11 is underway.
10: The 565-mile relay with 122 legs over 7 days started at the Flight 93 Memorial in Somerset County, Pennsylvania, with stops at the Pentagon Memorial, finishing at the World Trade Center on September 11th. Runners run sections of the course and hand off the baton to the next runner.
11: You're 30, Joe.
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12: Go get him, Joe!
10: I'm Lisa Dwyer.
9: A new government-backed study is drawing attention to the politics of gender ideology. Willie Nelson has the details.
13: A study commissioned by HHS found that people who strongly support gender-affirming clinical views are more likely to hold left-wing authoritarian beliefs. The survey of more than 1,200 U.S. adults also found those views were associated with greater willingness to justify political violence. Researchers at Rutgers, the Hudson Institute, and the Network Contagion Research Institute conducted the work. An HHS official said the findings raise serious questions when ideology is given the authority of medicine. Willie Nelson, Washington.
9: Former U.S. Senator John Sununu won New Hampshire's Republican primary Tuesday for the open seat he lost 18 years ago. Sununu defeated former Senator Scott Brown and six other candidates to advance to the general election. He hopes to replace U.S. Senator Gene Shaheen, a Democrat who ousted him in 2008 and is retiring after 3 terms. On Wall Street, the Dow down by 628 points, the NASDAQ dropped 85, with the S&P 500 lower by 45. More on these stories at townhall.com.
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18: I'm Gail Hurd. Human remains found in Wilson County nearly 50 years ago have been identified. The State Bureau of Investigation said Tuesday skeletal remains and clothing were discovered in a wooded area near the Firestone plant in December of 1977. With the help of modern forensic tools and multiple agencies, the remains were identified as 15-year-old Cindy Marcel Blizzard, who ran away from Moncton, Maryland in the spring of 1977. And Labor Day turned tragic after the body of a 16-year-old boy who went missing at Falls Lake has been recovered. The teen disappeared Monday afternoon while in the water at Sandling Beach. The sheriff's office says witnesses reported the teen was swimming when he went underwater and never resurfaced. Emergency crews, rescue boats, drones, and volunteers searched for nearly 5 hours. Volunteer Jose Hernandez tells ABC 11 the rescue effort was emotional.
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18: 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Gail Hurd, WPTF News.
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1: Thanks so much for being there, everybody. Hope you had a fantastic Labor Day weekend and a fantastic summer, but it's over. So let's get ready for the 58-day sprint to the midterms and so many other things are going on, including maybe landing this plane when it comes to Iran. We're hitting them from multiple angles, squeezing them hard. I'll talk about that with Rear Admiral Mark Montgomery. Yes, he's a Rear Admiral, a real Admiral, too. Go to YouTube.com/@TheBrianKilmeadeShow to see any and all highlights, too. The Socialist Convention was this weekend. If you missed it, the good news is I got some of the highlights or lowlights, depending on who you are. We also have a big primary today, which is New Hampshire bound. So let's get to the big three.
25: Number three.
26: We're putting maximum economic pressure on Iran and isolating them. At the same time that we're doing that, they are trying to wage economic terrorism.
1: Yes, we are. Chris Wright, the energy secretary, turning the screws. U.S. making headway, completely shutting down Iran exports, stopping their money flow, and taking back the strait. Now, back to the new program. Why they have to finish the job before the election and flip the midterm script.
25: Number two.
27: Canada is a great trading partner for New Hampshire. I don't think it does us any good to have a fight with them, a trade war with them. This is something that should be handled at the negotiating table.
1: Yes, I agree. John Sununu, Canada slaps U.S. with tariffs as the trade war heats up, and Trump is poised to slap back. Why both sides will do well to talk it out rather than tariff it out.
25: Number one.
28: I don't even know if Hassan Piker considers himself a Democrat. I think all of that is an irrelevant distraction. Obviously, nobody supports Hamas, a terrorist organization, which brutally attacked Israel on October the 7th.
1: Yep, there you go. 57 days until the midterms. And both parties know time running out in New Hampshire has a key primary. And RNC gets out and set for Dallas convention, which begins tomorrow. We're going to go over the issues, the polls, and the major players descending on Dallas that couldn't make or break this November election. So they got to get some money. The president's got about $1 billion. I think they say $100 million has got to go to Ken Paxton. Then you got to find a way to fuel Mike Rogers over not Hassan Piker's best friend, El Saeed. And then John Sununu has already got the president's endorsement. He's within 2 points of Chris Pappas, the congressman in New Hampshire. And that is a Democratic seat. But I think that John Sununu's name is royalty there. Chris Sununu's only helped it. Their dad has been the chief of staff for George W. Bush, former governor of the state. So I think then also New Hampshire's got to feel dissed because the Democrats went out of their way to make sure New Hampshire was no longer the first primary for them. I mean, you don't just forget about stuff like that, I would not think. But we'll see because I guess Trump did lose the state, which is interesting. But over the weekend, the DSA took place. And at the DSA, Hassan Piker was there because he is their number one guy. He's their Rush Limbaugh. And he was saying about the Democratic Party, what he thinks, and what about his 9/11 comments saying we got what we deserved. Here's what he said. Cut five.
2: Blowback is a concept that the CIA agrees on as well. It's not a controversial thing. It was the language that I used was controversial. And there's two things here. One is, this is something I said in 2019 and apologized for 2 days after for the language that I used, right? I should not have said deserved. And what's really interesting to me is not only do we no longer have any interest in trying to identify nuance in conversations.
1: There was no nuance to your conversation. You said, all right, I'll say it. We deserve 9/11. There's no nuance in the conversation. And then on whether the 9/12 newspaper is offending those who lost loved ones, the newspaper that's behind him on all his live shots, cut four.
2: I don't think it's a joke, first of all. The intention there is not to be edgy. I'm a media demon, and 9/11 is the most impactful, most consequential news story and tragic event, tragedy that happened in our lifetime, in our generation. It changed the entire world and changed my world as well. So when I got the original newspaper from 9/12, of course, I immediately went and got it framed so I could hang it. It wasn't to say, like, look, I love 9/11 or anything like that.
1: Well, that's the way we took it. You never defined it. So now he's trying to moderate a little bit while being the rock star over the DSA. Democrats don't know what to do with him. Ro Khanna loves him. El Sayed loves him. You have Governor Newsom saying, I don't really like him, and he doesn't like me. Jamie Raskin, he doesn't like me. But he won't flat out condemn him like Rahm Emanuel or Van Jones does. So Hassan Piker was asked about his anti-Jew attitude, anti-Semitic, anti-Israel. Cut three.
2: The overwhelming majority of Democratic Party politicians are self-identifying Zionists, proud to defend Israel. So it's not up to me. I mean, if it were up to me, I would make sure that every Democrat was very critical of Israel and wanted to hold Israel accountable, not just Trump accountable, but Israel accountable, and stop spending so much money on endless militarism overseas, endless militarism in the Middle East. That would be my dream. But right now, I'm a very pragmatic person. We're not living in that reality. So I'm trying to make as much of an impact as possible with anti-war candidates that will actually get elected into office.
1: So he's anti-Zionist. He knows the party is mostly anti-Israel, anti-Semitic. He knows they barely condemned, and Chuck Schumer was invisible when the Columbia riots happened and Harvard riots happened and UCLA was stopping Jewish kids from going to class. I didn't hear a word from almost any Democrat outside John Fetterman. So now he's saying, well, they don't really like me. Democrats don't really like me. Well, we'll see about that. In New Hampshire, there's something else going on. Keep your eye on this. It would be the biggest upset to date, and there's been a few of them. Karishma Manzoor was 45 points down to Chris Pappas, the longtime congressman in New Hampshire, thought to be a shoe-in to go against John Sununu or Scott Brown. Most likely it's going to be John Sununu. She is now within 9 points going into the election today. Here she is, cut 10.
3: Vote your conscience. You'll be told by the corporate Democrats to vote out of fear. Do not vote out of fear. We've seen what happens. They don't offer us any solutions. We're done with those problems. We need bold leadership.
1: Yes, we need bold leadership. And I guess that's her. Inexperienced and socialist. She's proud of it. Of course, anti-ICE too. So Chris Pappas, cut 11.
4: In this fundraising email, you raise the concern that the party is, that you are losing. We're losing, you say. If the election were held today, would Democrats lose that Senate seat?
5: It's a very tight race, Peter, and it's been that way over the course of the last year. We've got a likely Republican nominee who was our senator before. We have to ensure that voters understand that a vote for Sununu is a vote for Donald Trump's agenda, for the war, for high gas prices, for tariffs, for health care cuts, for all the things that voters are incredibly opposed to almost across the political spectrum right now.
1: He's afraid to condemn it, afraid he's going to lose to it. I know that Republicans are hoping that Karishma Manzoor wins. People say they got the momentum. It'll show that they don't need a lot of money. People of New Hampshire are too smart to put her in office. So I know that for sure. The other thing, and I'll end this on the midterms, I do want to talk a little Iran when we get back about this Canadian trade war, too, because it could affect all of you. I want to talk about what's happening in Texas. Texas is something that most polls, the real clear average, it looks like Ken Paxton's down about 1.2%. Is it winnable? Absolutely. Should they be up 10 points? Yes. Would John Cornyn have been up 10? Yes. Ted Cruz told me today, though, that even without Trump's endorsement, Cornyn was going to lose. I'd like to hear a second source, but he does know, not only does he know Texas because he's a sitting senator, he also knows tight elections and thought, you know, he won by 2 points over Beto O'Rourke and 7 points over his other opponent, but he was down late. So it's all winnable. And what they say is the president's got to put in $100 million, not just $10 million, but $10 million will certainly help. Ken Paxton finally doing some interviews. Cut 15.
6: I'm very optimistic about what's going on. They came in all last week. I think there's going to be more coming. The president came in strong. I think the Senate leadership fund is going to be strong. I feel very supported, and I think we're uniting in Texas to make sure that we don't have this left-wing, woke Democrat socialist, which we've never had in Texas. He's the most radical Democrat that's ever run in Texas, and I think people are realizing we need to stop this.
1: He can speak well. He should be a senator from Illinois. He should be a senator from California, not Texas. I mean, the whole thing of not liking meat, not wanting to enforce the border, saying we should let everybody in, defunding ICE, saying that we need social workers to go out on cop calls is just absolutely insane. Jesus is binary. All these things are on the record. They're 2022. He doesn't stop believing them. He doesn't say why he believed it and why he changed. He just knows now America's changed, and he's caught having to live down what he believes. So the other thing is, and I'll talk more about the midterms later, I do not think either party has won either body. Anyone told you they did, they're just flat out lying. Well, the generic ballot has the Republicans down. Okay, enough. You have no idea what's going to happen next. And until Democrats have a hardcore idea of what they would do when they got power, I don't really give it any creed. Also, stop telling me President Trump's done and people stop listening. You've been telling us that for 8 years. It doesn't, more than that, 10 years. It doesn't work. It's not going to happen. And they're never going to not listen to President Trump. Just like they never didn't listen to Andrew Jackson. Everyone thought when he did this and he did that, he made this move and that move, that was it. It's not the case. Doesn't mean everybody listens all the time. And if a president of the United States is told not to campaign in a certain area, that's called par for the course with every president. We've seen it of late, especially. Clinton was told by Al Gore, I don't need you at all. George Bush was told by John McCain, you're not popular, please don't come. There are certain districts, probably it doesn't work for the president to show, but for most, they'd love to have him, love the interest, and love to know what he would do. Because Trump shows up and does things, for example, to help Mike Lawler. He'll show up and say, Mike Lawler fought so hard, I got so mad at him for salt tax, to be able to write off your income tax, because your income tax is so high. The original big, beautiful bill, the original tax reform did not let you write off your state income tax. He lobbied to put that in. He says they got mad at him. He knows what to say when he goes to the battleground district. Now, when it comes to Canada and the trade, it looks like Michigan, Wisconsin, Maine is going to be affected, especially if we go continue with this trade war. Jameson Greer does not call it a trade war, but at 12:01, it looks like the Canadians came out and said, we're going to put some tariffs on you. 50% American tariffs on $20 billion in Canadian exports. That was on. And because of that, Canada retaliated by imposing tariffs on 15 to 50% of roughly $20 billion of U.S. goods. Jameson Greer not worried about it. He told me this morning that it's 0.06 of our economy. Doesn't think that we can't overcome it. So that's certainly important. He also says that this is not considered a trade war. There's no way we consider it a trade war. $20 billion is 0.06 of American consumption. Reporting that this going to affect cost of living is wrong, but it's going to maybe hurt politically a little. And also, it's okay to say that they're beginning to put feelers out of starting talks again. Here's Jameson Greer, Cut 17.
7: We did have a deal with the Canadians a couple of weeks ago, to the point where myself, other cabinet members, their trade minister, we felt good enough to have the leaders on a phone call, Prime Minister Carney and President Trump, just to level set. Over the past year and a half, as the United States has levied tariffs to protect domestic production and bring home American jobs and reshore manufacturing, during that whole time, Canada has had huge ability to export to the United States, a lot of things duty-free, not everything, but most things. That being said, China and Canada were the only two countries to retaliate against us.
1: They are. And instead of working out a deal, they've done 20 trade deals. 20 trade deals. EU, South Korea. Unbelievable how many. With Vietnam. They haven't done one with Canada yet. But they're about to do one with Mexico. So John Sununu thinks he's going to hurt people of New Hampshire. Came out and said it. Cut 19.
27: Canada is a great trading partner for New Hampshire. I don't think it does us any good to have a fight with them, a trade war with them. This is something that should be handled at the negotiating table quickly, effectively. Trade's an important part of our economy, tourism as well. So I think it's something that can and should be resolved quickly.
1: All right, there you go. When we come back, I'll be able to take some of your calls, read to your emails. 1-866-408-7669. How do you feel about these midterm elections? They say they lean heavily towards Democrats. I don't see it. I don't think either side has won a thing. I'll tell you why in a moment. Don't move.
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1: Hey, we are back. So we were talking about the trade war before on what's going on with Canada. And Carney came out. Over the weekend, the president just had some fun, put the American flag on Mexico and Canada and Greenland. And Carney put this out. When the Americans stop doing memes, he means Trump, stop throwing shade and stop trying to be tough and start being serious about having those discussions, we can have those discussions. It's not constructive, but that's their democracy. The retaliatory tariffs came into effect at 12:01 Eastern time. Look for our tariffs to come back today, unless cooler heads can prevail. I think that Jameson Greer's counterpart, he can deal with. It's when these other premiers, that's what they call their governors, get involved and they want some of the guy Ford's a real piece of work. He's on Carney's. I'm never going to accept this deal. I'll campaign against this deal. So Carney could lose that tough guy image if he signs up on this deal. He got panicked and asked for impossible things. And that's where we're at. We're at today. So that's disappointing. Among the people that see it as a bigger problem is Dave Ignatius. He says this hurts us militarily and with intelligence. Cut 22. You know Dave Ignatius. He comes on our show. He's on the Washington Post.
2: What struck me as I've talked to people in the last few weeks is that this is now beginning to spill over into areas that really matter. For example, the so-called Five Eyes partnership that includes Canada, the UK, Australia, New Zealand, maybe the most successful intelligence partnership in modern history, is beginning to fray a little bit. I don't want to say that it's coming apart, but I hear that questions are being asked by our partners. Do we really trust the United States with our secrets? You know, at a time when we get blasted, when the president posts maps showing our country covered by an American flag, do we really trust this other country? Intelligence is about trust, most fundamentally, with our secrets.
1: Yeah, and I don't see it happening. They all need us more than we need them. But I hope it stays separate. And one thing about the Canadians, this is what people tell me that go to war with them. The ones that they have show up and they show to fight. They're not scared. They're very well trained. The problem is they've totally degraded their entire military. They have almost no hardware, no ships, no Navy, very little Air Force. So while they did that and they grow their economy, we have to put $1.5 trillion into ours. And now they say they're going to use the term war on us? Never should you ever say that again.

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1: I'm Jeff Hamlin. The man charged in a Wake County crash that left a 10-year-old dead and three other people will be in jail for $1 million bond. 40-year-old Correll Jermaine Deans made his first court appearance. The crash happened on Saturday. History has arrived in Durham. Three rare copies of the Declaration of Independence dating back to the early 1800s went on display Tuesday at the Durham County Library. Durham Mayor Leonardo Williams tells ABC 11 the document symbolizes what democracy is all about.
2: It was a document of defiance that said we are going to choose humanity over hate. We're going to choose, we're going to choose freedom.
1: New forensic technology help identify remains found in Wilson County in 1977 as those of a 15-year-old girl who went missing from Maryland. The remains identified as Cindy Marcel Blizzard, who ran away from Moncton, Maryland in 1977. Jeff Hamlin, WPTF News.
3: With SRN News, I'm Keith Peters in Washington. Republican John Sununu will face Democrat Chris Pappas in November in the race to replace retiring U.S. Senator Gene Shaheen in New Hampshire. Sununu was ousted from the Senate by Shaheen in 2008. He was one of two former senators seeking to return to Washington. Pappas left his seat in the 1st Congressional District after four terms to run for Senate. Investigators are working to figure out what happened in the crash of an Amazon cargo jet in Miami that killed five people on the ground. The Boeing 767 overshot the runway, hitting a van and an SUV. Five people working for a cleaning service died when the van was struck. The National Transportation Safety Board is focusing on the lack of a system to stop speeding jets at the airport. More details at SRNNews.com.
4: The midterms are almost here, and Republicans could be in deep trouble. Polls show Democrats leading in key races. Tonight, Rob Finnerty on Newsmax reveals the growing threat from the DSA and the radical left. With less than 60 days to go, Finnerty says it's time for the GOP to hit the panic button. The House may go, and control of the Senate is up for grabs. Gas prices, mortgage rates, health care, and out-of-control national debt. Americans are angry, and the progressive left wants total control of Congress. Tallarico, El Sayed, AOC, Bernie Sanders. Finnerty reveals President Trump's secret plan to fight back and what you can do to help him. Don't miss Finnerty tonight at 8 p.m. Eastern on Newsmax. 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
1: Clear skies tonight with a low of 60. It'll be sunny on Wednesday and a high of 89. Clear skies Wednesday night, low of 68. Sunny on Thursday and a high of 94. Clear on Thursday night, a low of 73.
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0: that's getting you talking. You're with Brian Kilmeade.
1: So this is an unprecedented level of economic pressure on Iran. I can't emphasize enough the importance of this blockade, which has denied Iran the opportunity to export oil. There's some cost to the world economy, for sure, because the Strait of Hormuz is the new center of gravity for this conflict.
2: Yeah, so that is Daniel Hoffman, who just loves the blockade. One of the people that gave that idea to the president was General Jack Keane. Said, why don't you blockade their blockade and just block it? Don't let anything through. Now nothing gets through. And they took a shot at one of our ships, so we blew up three of their tankers over the weekend. And we told them, you keep that up. And now the numbers are pretty unbelievable of how much these guys are suffering. You know about the real is worth over 2 million real for $1. And now they tried to raise wages to go up with inflation that's over 60%. I mean, America's freaking out at 3.4% inflation. Can you imagine 66% inflation? Our currency would be almost worthless. Now, we're announcing today a new exclusion zone right near the Strait of Hormuz after the U.S. struck those three oil tankers. We're just creating our own lane entirely. And what the Wall Street Journal writes is, not me, no Iran from here and in. No Iranian crude has crossed the blockade since it was reinstated by the Navy in mid-July. According to ship tracker Kepler, Iran is still loading small amounts of oil onto tankers, but those barrels remain trapped inside the Gulf. Iran loaded 255,000 barrels a day on vessels inside the Gulf in August, 85% below the February to April average. Kepler data shows this. These are not my numbers. They're not the Wall Street Journal's numbers. These are official tracking numbers. Those newly located barrels remain trapped behind the blockade and have not made their way towards buyers. Here's what I love, and I wasn't expecting this. Some buyers are turning to Saudi Arabia. The Chinese buyers are turning to Saudi Arabia, Iraq, and the UAE for crude. Gulf Energy officials, this is going to Gulf, the Gulf Energy officials, in some cases, Iran oil now costs refiners more than competing supplies due to its relatively scarcity. Iraq has offered discounts of nearly $30 a barrel on some grades.

0: you know, a majority of their exports, you know, were fossil fuel based and delivered by maritime, you know, delivered by sea, and then purchased, you know, at below market values by China and India, you know, to avoid, and then paid for back in reals, paid for back in yuan, you know, to avoid U.S. sanctions. So they've lost that source of income. That's what's driving, you know, you had good numbers on inflation and on, unemployment. That's what's driving this, is this lack of funds from the sale of fossil fuels.
1: So Bloomberg's reporting the U.S. resolution demands that Iran urgently remedy its noncompliance with on the nuclear inspectors and allows checks to ensure the non-diversion of nuclear material. As of yesterday, they're refocusing on nuclear. We noticed the inspectors have not gotten in there at all, and the EU is joining us in pushing to end the noncompliance with inspectors. I like that angle, too. We can do one and the other.
0: I agree. You know, we should be able to put pressure on both the nuclear, you know, the long-term issue. The president did not enter this war over the Strait of Hormuz. He entered this war over a nuclear program that was clearly designed to build a weapon and the delivery vehicles to threaten Israel. A threat, by the way, they've never backed off on, the idea that once they got a weapon and a delivery system, that they wouldn't exterminate Israel and then use the same weapons against the United States. So obviously that has to be a big part of our comprehensive approach to holding the Iranian regime accountable. It starts with the nuclear program. We obviously have to solve the Strait of Hormuz, also a problem that developed during the war. But we have to do the nuclear program.
1: All right, so we're trying to squeeze them, no doubt about it. I thought Senator Kennedy summed it up pretty cool this morning, last night. And he said, just think about where we're at now and don't tell me we're not better off. Cut 31.
2: I think no fair-minded person who believes in life, death, and the resurrection, if that's what you believe in, can look around and think that the world is not safer because of a degraded Iran, degraded Hamas, degraded Hezbollah, and Assad is gone. The world is safer. We have accomplished all of our objectives in Iran.
1: So he's saying that, but we can't leave it like it is, right?
0: Correct. I mean, we did the original objectives that were stated, you know, they never did say regime change, but a change in how the regime acts, plus the degradation of each of those military capabilities has happened. The problem is, in the process, we lost control. They initially lost control of the ability to put fuel through, you know, the Strait of Hormuz at the rate that it was, the 20 million barrels a day rate that it was before the war. So we've got to reestablish that. So we're not done. We have to do that. And we have to convince Iran not to strike out in, you know, against those vessels or against our Arab partners out of frustration. And the way you do that is you continue to drive their economy into the dirt.
1: And do you think we're doing that?
0: We are doing it.
1: Is there anything else we could do?
0: Well, I honestly, that has to do with China. Yes, there is more we can do. We can begin to, right now, the two prongs to this are the Navy with the blockade and Bessent with the targeted sanctions. And those targeted sanctions right now, they've hit the UAE bank hard, you know, they're hitting banking hard, the illicit, the third country banks that support them. But in the end, we know that the source of this revenue is China. And so I think at some point we're going to have to hold China accountable.
1: Are you encouraged at the Shanghai conference, President Xi seems to have blown off the Iranian president?
0: So I think what happened there is President Xi realized that President Trump was taking these days ahead of the summit to not, you know, Bessent wasn't targeting China ahead of the summit. And so he returned the favor by not cooperating with Iran ahead of the summit. That's the summit on the week of the 21st of September between Xi and President Trump. And we'll have to see what happens coming out of that summit. You know, where does the United States go? Do we, you know, where does China go with respect to Iran, to see, you know, how this plays out over the fall?
1: So tell me if you find this correct. The U.S. hasn't bombed major cities in Iran or targeted the military and political leadership. And the experts say the

0: Kyiv has allowed Iran to repair and rebuild its military industries, including those involved in missile production that were targeted by the U.S. and Israeli strikes during the first 40 days of full-scale war. If that's true, why would we not hit major cities in retribution to these actions?
1: I think we've been trying to keep things in escalation management. We are the mature country in this relationship between us and Iran. So we have done, if you do strikes against maritime capabilities or against shipping out in the thing, we strike your ability to target them. We strike the units that hold those assets, you know, the storage facilities and such that we detect. You're right. We have not begun to re-attack their defense industrial base. And I don't think we've gone on significant re-attacks against their leadership. And look, last time I was on, I argued that we probably ought to be striking IRGC-owned companies. I mean, that's what feeds the IRGC. The IRGC is like China. They have state-owned enterprises, you know, that they make money off of, and we probably ought to preferentially target them so that we hold the IRGC accountable, not the Iranian people. But I think this has to do, your broader question has to do, the answer has to do with escalation management. We're not trying to go back to a full-scale 600 strikes a day, Iran, you know, Israel joining in with the U.S., you know, and our Arab partners having their infrastructure attacked.
0: So I want to talk to Russia and Ukraine. We know that Jared Kushner and Steve Witkoff went to Russia, and then they went to Ukraine for the first time. Here's Jared Kushner, Cut 44.
2: With President Putin, we went through a lot of the ideas that hadn't worked to date, and we really tried to think about, you know, what would the elements be that are needed for this durable peace that we've spoken about, and what are the things that Russia can gain from it, what are the things that Ukraine can gain from it, and what are the things that the world can gain from it.
0: So we understand, too, and look at Russia. You know, Russia tried to be positive out of this. They appreciated the interest. But they're all over the place in terms of what they would do. There is one of their publications reported much less optimistic about a quick settlement, that Kommersant. Its analysis portrays the U.S. trip as an attempt to revive negotiations. It argues Moscow believes its battlefield position is improving, which is nuts. The RBC highlights another publication that while carrying Witkoff's claim of significant progress and plans for renewal of trilateral talks, they promptly reported that Putin's meeting produced no agreement. TASS, the Kremlin line, cautiously positive. Dmitry Peskov called the U.S. mission a small step towards peace and said Russia does not rule out resuming trilateral talks. So what do you take from this?
1: So first, I want to start by commending Kushner and Witkoff for going to Ukraine directly. It was the first time they'd done that, and that was the right thing to do. You need to put these two combatants on a level playing field when you're talking to their leadership about how you end it. And meeting in Ukraine was important. But after that, I have to say, you know, if you have Jared Kushner's number, you know, you can pass my number to him, because I'll tell you how you get Russia, how you get this thing back on track. If you want a real peace treaty, that's put pressure on Russia. We've put maximum pressure on Ukraine. Zelensky's conceded everything he can possibly concede and not be impeached. You know, he's not going to give up land they have not captured already without some kind of durable security arrangement from the United States that we're not willing to offer. So he's conceded the land he can concede. At this point, the belligerent who's continuing to battle to try to take more land is Russia. And if you want this to end, you have to put pressure on Russia. And that's taking Secretary Bessent and saying, hey, now that you've got that Iran plan worked up, work up a similar one for Russia and bring real economic pain onto Russia for this. Because until Russia feels that economic pain from the United States, they're going to continue this. I believe Putin will continue this war in the false belief that he can solve it on the battlefield.
0: But I mean, do you realize, I'm sure you do, how much they are paying a price? Right now, they basically can't get grain out. Their ports have been blown up. It's dropped. Their exports have dropped 50%, even though they've grown plenty of it. Ukraine has hit almost every one of their refineries. That went from 5 million barrels of oil a day to 3.8 just over the last few weeks. So they're paying a price on their infrastructure. They're also trying to destroy Russia's ability to have domestic travel and trying to harass them with drone strikes on their airports. So this has hit every facet of Russia life.
1: It has. Now, this is a switch. I definitely, you know, I'm in Ukraine all the time, and I have to tell you, last time I was up near Sumy, and I would say 80% of gas stations that I passed were blown up. You know, the Russians have been doing this to Ukrainian critical infrastructure. They've also blocked Ukrainian grain transfers. I mean, the big losers on this are going to be the people of the Sahel and North Africa who are not going to get grain potentially this fall out of this. I am worried about that. There is an international scope to this that I hope the two countries can sidebar their way through to allow grain shipments and fertilizer shipments to proceed from both countries, because those are critical to the rest of the world. But realistically, I mean, we're entering a period where Zelensky is attempting to put pressure on Putin's decision-making process. And the way he's doing that is with mid-range and long-range strike. And you gave a good list there of the impact it's having.
0: Yeah. So Kushner said the only thing it's going to do is pressure on Putin. And they finally passed Lindsey Graham sanctions. 85 yep. votes in the Senate, and now the House won't take it up because they don't want to give Trump power.
1: Yeah, this is unfortunate. Look, we need that bill passed. It's not perfect. You know, it had to get manipulated a little bit. I understand that. But this is one of those areas where sometimes you have to take the 80% solution, get it done, get the president signing it, and allow the president to use these tools, trust the president to use the tools to put pressure on Vladimir Putin. When Putin begins a partial or full mobilization in October, November to pull up another 200,000 or 300,000 troops in addition to the 300,000 he normally recruits each year, I think Trump is going to be very disappointed in him then. And then President Trump can say, look, based on that, Vladimir, here's the action I'm taking, and take advantage of the Graham bill to make that happen.
0: Yeah, I mean, you need a security force, and they're not giving up the Donbass. That's out of the question. Yeah. But you just got to make sure we're not invaded again with a different president.
1: Agreed. And plus, Russia's ability to reconstitute is significantly faster than Ukraine's. I mean, Ukraine's phenomenal. They got an unbelievably dynamic defense industrial base, but it's nothing. I mean, Russia's is significantly larger and bigger and hypercharged right now. It's 40% of their government spending goes to defense industrial base.
0: Yeah, we'll see. It does for the people. Okay, Admiral, Rear Admiral Mark Montgomery, Iran and Russia are now off our checklist. Thanks to you. Appreciate it, Mark. Hopefully we'll get these wars ended. Back in a moment.
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0: I love this place. I've been surfing here since I was a kid. Now, seeing my grandson out on the water, it means everything to me. Watching him and taking in the blue waves, the sea breeze, the blurry horizon.
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1: I'm worried about two things. We need more bullets, not just for Iran, but for the world. And number two, we need to be partnering up with Ukraine to develop a new way to fight wars. And that begins with drones. And number three, we need to give the military some more money. We're going to have to probably do it for reconciliation because the Democrats hate Trump so much, they don't want to spend money on the military.
2: He's 100% right. John Kennedy was unbelievable with Kristen Welker. At the end of it, he says, by the way, Kristen, I like you better than Chuck Todd, and I like your, and you have better hair. So it was almost, he was having too good of a time. John Kennedy also weighed in on the Pentagon and everyone being fired. They were trying to, Tom Tillis is against Hegseth, but you know, when every time Cassidy, anytime, not so much John Cornyn, anytime Cassidy and Tillis speak up, it's usually because they're mad at Trump and they know they're leaving the Senate because of Trump. Here's what Kennedy said about the state of the Pentagon. Cut 33.
1: He's consolidating power. That's clear. He seems to be firing some pretty good people. Whether they deserve it or not, I don't know. The president, I voted for him. I'd probably vote for him again until evidence is shown to me that he shouldn't have fired these guys. But I'm not worried about the personalities.
2: I am. You know, a lot of these generals, I met Randy George. He seems great. And I met C.D. Donahue. I was with him in Germany and in Fort Bragg, and he was unbelievable. He's got this incredible reputation. So I was able to keep in touch with him for the last 4 years. I can't believe we just lost basically Tom Brady for no reason. So that is kind of disturbing. But I feel he feels he's got a clean house, I guess.
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9: News this hour from Town Hall. I'm Keith Peters in Washington. Secretary of State Marco Rubio began a 3-nation tour of Latin America Tuesday with a visit to Colombia. Rubio says the U.S. wants to cooperate to crack down on criminal trafficking, but also uplift the economy.
10: Security is the basic and most important requirement of government, but prosperity follows closely behind it. And that is the opportunity for a country and an economy that provides the opportunity for upward mobility and prosperity for all of its people. And we believe we have a lot we can do together in the field of energy, in the field of trade, in the field of commerce, that allows both countries to benefit.
9: Rubio hailed enhanced and expanded cooperation between the two nations. Republican John Sununu will face Democrat Chris Pappas in November in the race to replace retiring U.S. Senator Jeanne Shaheen in New Hampshire. Sununu was ousted from the Senate by Shaheen in 2008. He was one of two former senators seeking to return to Washington. Pappas left his seat in the 1st Congressional District after four terms to run for Senate. An ex-Colorado crime analyst with the State Bureau of Investigation gets a decade in prison for manipulating DNA data.
11: Prosecutors say she manipulated and omitted data to speed up her work. Yvonne Missy Woods pleaded guilty to perjury, attempting to influence a public servant, forgery, and committing a cybercrime. She was facing between 8 and 16 years in prison during her sentencing hearing in state court. Problems with her work were found in cases involving homicide, sexual assault, robbery, and other crimes. Prosecutors were forced to review hundreds of cases, and at least one murder conviction was overturned. I'm Lisa Dwyer.
9: On Wall Street, the Dow down by 628 points. More at townhall.com.
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15: I'm Jeff Hamlin. The FBI has confirmed that remains found in Wilson County back in 1977 are those of a 15-year-old girl who went missing from Maryland. The remains identified as Cindy Marcel Blizzard, who ran away from Moncton, Maryland in the spring of 1977. She had been missing for over 49 years. Residents concerned about data centers sounding off to the Durham County Commissioners on Tuesday. The commissioners listened to the opposition on data centers. Leslie St. Dre tells ABC 11 they want a loophole closed.
16: All of it should be strictly regulated and the people deserve a say and oversight.
15: A driver involved in a crash that left a 10-year-old dead and three others injured has been ordered to jail on $1 million bond. 40-year-old Correll Jermaine Deans made his first court appearance on Tuesday. The WPTF forecast for tonight, clear, low of 60. Jeff Hamlin, WPTF News.
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1: Well, would you look who is back on the radio after a glorious 10 days off with Jenny Failla. The memo was received this morning.
2: Jim, you got to get off the damn couch.
1: Jim is off the damn couch, back on the radio for a big Tuesday episode of Fox Across America. And it is a stacked deck of a show. Lydia Moynihan's going to be here from the New York Post to talk about the socialist convention in Chicago over the weekend.
3: That was a hot mess inside a dumpster fire, inside a train wreck.
1: Seriously, was just a turducken of stupid. And we're also going to talk crime and non-punishment here in New York City. Former NYPD Inspector Paul Morrow is going to be joining us as we build up to the 25th anniversary of September 11th, which is obviously a very solemn day here in New York and around the world. But we now get word from our mayor, Zoran Mamdani, that he is going to be attending the 9/11 services.
4: That was the worst thing I ever heard.
1: Yeah, 9/11 is going to be different when Mamdani in office, because it's actually, I believe, a celebratory day. He's going to throw a ticker tape parade in behalf of Muhammad Atta. Yeah, buckle up, Buttercup. Going to be a chippy show. 888-788-9910 if you want to be a part of the 68 comeback special. I am actually not 68 Elvis right now in the black jumps. I am Fat Elvis. I am very much August of 1977 Elvis right now, if you saw me on TV this morning.
5: You're killing yourself the way you eat. You're a fat f- look at you.
1: Well, the fact remains, whether you want to call in and say something body positive about me, or you want to fat shame me like they just did with that Joe Pesci clip, you are all welcome on the program either way, as I say, to the point of no return. Be a Republican, be a Democrat, be a Libertarian, be an Independent. Nobody cares what you identify as, what you're attracted to, who you're going to vote for. I am a good old-fashioned talk show host. So as long as you do not behave like a, you'll be totally fine. Happy Tuesday. Welcome back to me. Mikey and Josh was off as well. Mikey, you held down the fort last week without us? Give me the answer here.
6: Apparently, yeah, I know.
1: Josh, let's put a guess in, and then Mikey, you can answer this, because neither one of us were checking the rundown.
6: Okay.
1: My over-under, it was 5 days of radio last week?
6: Yes.
1: 5 days of radio. My over-under is 8.5 blondes on the show.
6: Ooh.
1: How many marchers in Mikey's Babe Parade?
6: Do we count one if they came on multiple times in the week?
1: Whoa! Like, yeah, of course we do.
6: Like Taylor Riggs from the Fox Business Network.
1: Because all the guest hosts book Taylor Riggs.
6: Yes.
1: We're going to get HR'd at this point if you guys don't. Whenever I'm off, she does like 3 hits a week. But we love Taylor Riggs. I'm kidding. She's great. So was it over 8.5?
6: I think we're actually under.
1: You were under 8.5?
7: Which is probably insane. Under. This is where Elizabeth Pipcoke comes in.
1: He's not saying there were no babes. He's just saying it was a diversity. Diversity
6: there was
1: is
6: a
1: our
6: diversity
1: strength.
6: Of babes. Yes.
1: That's what we're. That was the diversity of Mikey's Babe Parade. We're gonna check the feed because I know how this normally works. I leave town to go gain weight and hang out with my family, and Mikey books a cavalcade of women who look like they get paid in singles. I am happy to hear that there was some Fox talent as well, because those are classy gals. But get underway, it's great, Mikey, and I'm happy about that. As we get underway today, you and me, the actual listener, and not my perverted producer. There is so much to get into. There's so much news. Obviously, the 9/11 buildup is going to be the biggest story of the week because 9/11 is turning 25 years old, which means it's now old enough to date Bill Belichick. That's kind of a thing. Okay, and we have this RNC getting underway out in Dallas, Texas. The Republicans are having a midterm convention for the first time ever. Donald Trump, I believe, is going to speak every night down there in Dallas and try to put himself on the ballot and make the case for how his policies have helped America. And the truth is, they've done a phenomenal job of helping America. If you're talking about prescription drugs, the humanitarian crisis at the border, the Trump accounts, there are great things happening. Okay, is he getting credit for any of that?
8: The answer would be no.
1: The answer would be no. The Iranian war is obscuring everything. Because although inflation isn't up nearly as high as it was under Joe Biden, inflation is still up. Okay, gas prices not up nearly as high as they were under Joe Biden.
9: Biden sucks.
1: Fine, okay, but like Joe Biden, Donald Trump's gas prices are also up. So that is a demerit that you have to call out.
2: This guy will say anything.
1: So they're going to have to do a better job of messaging their wins. I don't know how many people tune in to a midterm convention. We've never had one before. I don't expect it to break records. But I think this is a sign, though, that they're about to start unleashing the hounds, meaning Trump has a $500 million war chest that is expected to pump into this race. And one of the battle cries you're going to hear from the Democrats is, oh, we shouldn't be letting billionaires and oligarchs be funding all of our elections.
8: Democrats are so full of crap.
1: Let me play you this really quick. I'm actually going to read you this. Because there's so many Bernie Sanders clips I can play you about him being like, the oligarchs and Elon Musk should not be buying our elections. I don't think it is right that we should have all of this money in politics. Okay, that's the battle cry out of the Democrats and the socialists and the billionaires are bad. Okay, I am going to read you 31 names. They're all billionaires. What do they all have in common? They've all pumped more than $10 million into Democrat elections.
9: Bingo, man, bingo.
1: Michael Bloomberg, $150 million plus. Any Democrats yelling and screaming about billionaire oligarchs buying politics when Bloomberg donates $150 Lauren Powell Jobs, Steve Jobs' widow, has dumped $120 million into the Democrats. Anybody complaining about billionaires in politics? Bill Gates, $100 million he's donated to the Democrats, which is impressive that he has any money left over after all of those trips to Epstein Island his wife accused him of. I'm not saying he went, but are any of the Democrats complaining about the money? Dustin Moskovitz. Facebook exec, $100 million. George Soros, $100 million. Reid Hoffman, $60 million. James and Marilyn Simons, $50 million. Bill Gates' wife, Melinda French Gates, $30 million. J.B. Pritzker, a billionaire, which is stunning, considering his grocery bill. I mean, come on.
10: That boy is a P.I.G. pig.
1: $30 million. Tom Steyer, $25 million. The point goes on to 31 names that have donated more than $10 million to the Democrat election campaigns.
11: That is financial lunacy.
1: Yeah, just throw it into a fire because it all goes to consultants and high-end hotels. And the point is, there are no deliverables for the American voters. It's all strawman arguments. One of the reasons we spent so much time, I was on America's Newsroom this morning with Dana and Bill, and we were talking about the socialist convention in Chicago. And I feel for the people of Chicago. They lost the Bears and they gained the socialists.
12: In my opinion, that sucked.
1: I just had a phenomenal gig. I was in Rockford, Illinois. I loved that crowd. If you were at that event, we hung out. You were at the meet and greet afterwards. It was bananas. I love that. Like, I loved it. I mean, I got to go to Arkansas this weekend. I like hanging out with real people because we talk about what affects you, what you care about, what you prioritize. And what's happening on the Democratic side of the aisle is there's a civil war right now. There's a civil war because the socialists have all the momentum. Now, has socialism ever worked? No. It starved hundreds of millions of people to death. It has never lifted anybody out of poverty. Obviously, everyone pushing socialism is generally the beneficiary of some very productive capitalism, meaning like Hassan Piker. That's a controversial figure on the Democratic side of the aisle. He's Chuck Unger's nephew, and he's what happens when rich parents don't allow the nanny to spank their kids. Okay, just a bratty, potty-mouthed idiot, okay, who's out there pushing a lot of things he himself does not follow. His parents bought him a $3 million house, okay? He's flying all over the country to all of these dopey conventions. Everybody keeps telling me attendance is up. They're like, oh, attendance was up at the socialist convention. Yeah, because none of them have jobs. If nobody works, yes, attendance is going to be up. Any day of the week. Could be the week. None of them work, okay? Socialism is a participation trophy ideology. It's for the people who don't want to do the work, who don't want to compete to win the game, but want to get treated like they did anyway. Okay, that is the whole hook of socialism. You know when you're working on a project at school and one guy, there's four of you working on a project, one guy does literally nothing. Doesn't even show up to the group phone call to talk about how we're going to assign responsibility. But you guys bust your asses, you get an A, so that guy gets an A too.
13: That's not right.
1: But that's who socialism appeals to. Losers who want to be treated like winners. But then you hear things like, Jimmy, why does this matter? Why does it have so much of a foothold? I mean, we're not a historically or economically illiterate country. Okay, but the reason that it is gaining in popularity on the Democratic side of the aisle is because the people that have been running that party for the last 10 years have offered them absolutely nothing other than Trump is Hitler and wear going to stop him.
9: Bingo.
1: What the establishment Democrats are coming to realize is that people out there in the world have real problems if they're not getting stock tips from Nancy Pelosi. Okay, Democrats in Congress who make $170,000 a year and somehow have $40 million in the bank.
4: What in the wide, wide world of sports is going on here?
1: I don't have an answer. Maybe some NGO money or maybe some of those really sexy stock tips from Nancy Pelosi.
8: Nancy Pelosi is a total dingbat.
1: Fine, but she's tripling the S&P 500 in the last 10 years. And the average Democrat has gotten so rich in Congress that they've lost touch with regular voters who don't have the luxury of prioritizing whether their life is good or not based on how Donald Trump is doing in the polls, better based on whether or not it looks like everybody's mad at him this week or everybody suddenly likes him. Their lives don't have the luxury of revolving, okay, around this seventh grade girl relationship with Donald Trump that every establishment Democrat has. Oh my God, did you see what Donald did today? He's like a threat to democracy. Oh my God, Donald threatened to withhold aid from Ukraine. Let's impeach him again. Oh my God, Donald's out of office. Let's impeach him again and again. I would impeach him like 8 million trillion times. I don't like Donald. And establishment Democrats, after sitting on a four-year Biden presidency that drove inflation to a 40-year high, let 21 million people into the country illegally, devaluing American labor in the process, seeing 500,000 kids get sex trafficked. Thankfully, Tom Holman's out there looking for him and says he's recovered nearly 200,000 of them. But that's still 300,000 people that the Biden administration let into the country, okay, and lost track of. I mean, it's disgusting. And then had to, with a straight face, went on TV and were like, no, the border, it's fine. That's a Republican controversy. There's nothing going on with the border. And that's what they did. And they gaslit the American people for 10 years over Trump being a Nazi, Trump being a threat to democracy. The border's really closed, even though your wages are going down and the cost of everything's going up. And we spent you to a 40-year high in inflation, doubled your gas prices. More importantly, did you see what Donald did?
11: That was embarrassing.
1: But unfortunately for the Democrats, there are people out there who vote for them who hate Trump just like they do, but need other things out of life. Whether we're talking about housing or affordable school, lower crime. Okay, and yes, a lot of social war issues that Democrats on the far left prioritize just the same. But the point is, nobody who is an establishment Democrat is offering them any solutions to anything.
9: Tell them like it is.
1: None. So naturally, this idiotic socialist fringe comes along with some good money behind it, because a lot of these idiot billionaires who got rich have rich kids who contribute nothing to the world, but want to feel good about themselves. So they attach to these pet causes like climate change and socialism, because it allows them to play the victim and be oppressed too. Like if you go to a climate change rally, you know who's there? White kids with really rich parents. Okay, if you go to any type of trans gathering, 99% of the trans people in this country are white. Okay, because they have parents of means who they can ask for new body parts. Okay, I couldn't do that. I grew up middle class. I was scared to ask for a new pair of roller skates. I cannot imagine being a seventh grade boy and asking for a vagina. I cannot imagine saying that. And to be clear, as a seventh grade boy, I was trying to find vaginas.
13: I love it when you talk dirty.
1: I just didn't want to, you know, put one on like a Mr. Potato Head or something. Okay, and I'm not demeaning or diminishing anybody of standing in the trans community. You have every right to be whatever the hell you are. It's America. E pluribus unum. Out of many, we are one. But the one have a lot of the similar needs. Okay, you need food, you need groceries, you need a house, you need low crime, you need a car you can drive, all that stuff. Okay, you got to be able to afford to put gas in it. Okay, are the mainstream Democrats offering solutions to any of that? No. Can the socialists provide them with it? No. But they can at least sell them anger at a system that continues to fail people. That's why they have traction. What this week is going to be about is whether or not Donald Trump and his messaging apparatus can show the people that are on the fence how capitalism is actually benefiting them. And the truth is, in a million tangible ways, it has. But a lot of people don't feel that because they've spent 10 years biting into Democratic ideology, which offered them no deliverables. Hence, they now all hate their own party.
14: And I'm out here in the real world, and I know what's right or wrong or bullshit.
0: The show that's not afraid to hit the road.
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0: love this place. I've been surfing here since I was a kid. Now, seeing my grandson out on the water, it means everything to me. Watching him and taking in the blue waves, the sea breeze, the blurry horizon.
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21: There it is, Fox Across America with Jimmy Failla back in action on a Tuesday. Sadly, just a few days away from the 25th anniversary of September 11th, our mayor, Zoran Mamdani, announcing he's going to attend the event.
22: Get him out of here. Get him out.
21: If you saw earlier today, families of September 11th victims, 9/11 victims, held an open event urging Mayor Mamdani not to come. And, you know, I don't know how familiar you are with Mamdani here on the local level. But one of the reasons people hate him, it's not, you know, they try to do this thing where they go, oh, it's Islamophobia. You don't want the Muslim guy there. Okay, and yes, all 19 of the hijackers were Muslim, so I see where you might draw that through line. But it's not about Mamdani's religion. It's about the fact that his views have been as anti-American as everybody who attacked us on 9/11.
23: I agree with that.
21: Okay, straight up. Okay, you know what Mamdani did for America 250? He gave a speech at George Washington's desk where he talked about how America was built on slavery and inequality and capitalism's the devil and the rich have...
24: Shut up! Will you shut up?
21: And by the way, he was sitting on the wrong side of the desk.
24: Oh, my mistake.
21: But anyway, he is a guy that's risen to power in this country, in the most visible city we have, by bashing America. Now, that city just so happens to be the city that was the site of the biggest homeland terrorist attack in our nation's history. And he's been one of those people who has consistently watered down September 11th, fraternized. He has a guy in his council who he handed a pen to the other day after a bill signing, who was a representative for the blind sheik, who was the mastermind of the 9/11 attacks. So you understand, Mamdani has a more favorable relationship with the people who have attacked us than the people who suffered under those attacks. And if you are a family, okay, of a victim, you don't want them there, okay, because you're going to want to boo. And to be honest, the moment does not belong to your view of Zoran Mamdani's mayorship. It belongs to your relatives and your loved ones. But the reality is there's this dichotomy of us being here on the 25th anniversary of Never Forget, electing a guy as mayor who never remembered in the first place. I mean, it is a real mess.
25: What the hell is the world coming to?
21: I don't know, okay? But I'm telling you, if my Mamdani shows up to 9/11, okay, he's going to hear about it. And we normally have a moment of silence, and I'm sure we'll have some, but we won't have many because they're going to boo that jackass within an inch of his dirtbag life. We're going to get into it with some very prominent New Yorkers. Lydia Moynihan from the New York Post, Paul Morrow from the NYPD. Don't go anywhere. Get nuts.

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1: I'm Gail Hurd. Delta Flight 1035 from Jacksonville, Florida to New York's JFK Airport was diverted to Raleigh-Durham International Airport Monday night after fumes were detected in the cabin. The plane landed safely and all 108 passengers and 5 crew members deplaned normally. No one was injured. Delta says the cause of the odor is under investigation and it's working to find alternate flights for affected passengers. And midterm elections are now just 2 months away. That means voters in the Carolinas have about a month left to register or update their registration to be eligible on Election Day in November. Michael Dickerson, executive director for the Mecklenburg County Board of Elections, told Fox 46, voters need to go ahead and request a ballot.
2: Return it as soon as possible so that if there is an issue that you have, it can be corrected.
1: Voters in North Carolina can register or update registration until October 9th. Voters in South Carolina can do the same in person through October 2nd. Gail Hurd, WPTF News.
3: With SRN News, I'm John Scott. A new uncertainty for Missouri's congressional map just 8 weeks before Election Day. A federal judge on Tuesday temporarily blocked the state from using its old districts. And that came moments after the U.S. Supreme Court let stand a ruling from Missouri's top court to use the old districts instead of new ones backed by President Trump. The White House says the U.S. is banning dairy products, most alcoholic beverages, and some motorcycles from Canada as the trade war between the two nations escalates. The ban will take effect in 3 weeks on September 29th. Leaders of the Southeastern Conference plan to meet this week to discuss possibly kicking LSU out of the conference. This follows a feud over whether players with NFL experience should return to college rosters. A two-thirds vote from the conference's CEOs is needed. This is SRN News.
4: Clear skies tonight with a low of 60. It'll be sunny on Wednesday and a high of 89. Clear skies Wednesday night, low of 68. Sunny on Thursday and a high of 94. Clear on Thursday night, a low of 73.
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0: 해. It on Fox Nation. You saw us come back from break with Annie from Fox News Saturday Night in the studio.
1: Get her out. Get her out of
0: we
1: here.
0: We can't get out. It's too late. You're just here now, Annie. You're in this. We were shooting something for social media.
2: Yep.
0: But that this is a real show. We always tell people who listen to the show, like, it's, you know, the Olive Garden. You know, the whole when you're here, your family thing.
2: Yep.
0: The TV show hangs out with the radio show. The radio show hangs out with the TV. And I don't lie to these people.
2: Right.
0: You know what I mean? Because I pull too many shenanigans to have to remember them all. Like, I'm not telling you I'm a good person. I'm just telling you I'm like 49 years old. I don't have the memory to keep up with all the double stories. So I just got to level with them. Good to see you.
2: Good to see you.
0: This is actually, so everybody listening around the country on 200 radio stations and more, we're growing. This is our first real conversation in probably 2 weeks.
2: I know. It's been forever.
0: The last time I saw you, I was getting ready to bring my dirtbag kid to college.
2: Yep.
0: And I should shout out everyone, Annie, when Lincoln's last day here, you were a part of it.
2: Mm-hmm.
0: Okay. You were on that show with Jenny and Lincoln and Emily and Kennedy and Brenberg and everybody else. Probably took 200 phone calls of people giving him advice.
2: Yep.
0: The only advice that I see him utilizing so far is the stuff that revolves around hangover medication.
2: Tylenol, Advil.
0: They have been going hard. So just really quickly, okay, because I want to talk to you about something substantive about college kids and the rise in socialism, and we'll get there. But first and foremost, I didn't go away to college. Taking him to college, and obviously it was really heavy for me and Jenny to drop off our only kid. It was a big deal. Very sad. I cried. It was a lot. Okay. But the point is, the vibe in a college dorm of like late teenage kids who are suddenly living on their own without their parents, in a weird way, it's like those over 55 communities.
2: Oh, yeah.
0: Where all the horny seniors move in and just start duking it out. Is that every college?
2: Yes, I remember my first week of college, I got a boyfriend.
0: The first
2: week? Like, you're not supposed to do that.
0: You know, Lincoln even said that. Annie, what's going on here?
2: We lasted not long at all. So, my point is, I met him in the dorm.
0: Because that was the vibe. Like, everybody's just, there's like two people in a room.
2: Yeah.
0: You know, and I actually gave his friends a trick because the RA comes around with an index card and puts an index card on everybody's door and it says mandatory meeting Sunday night, 7 p.m. for, you know, house etiquette rules of the dorm and everything like that.
2: Yeah.
0: So I was like, dude, you guys totally need to take those index cards and change the meeting spot to your dorm room and just put it on girls' doors that you like. Yeah. Mandatory meeting 7 p.m. Sunday night and just have Lincoln put his dorm number in there. I'm like, you're going to score some broads. You know what I mean? But I could not believe like how raging that vibe is. You use the term raging, but that's what it is. These guys don't sleep. Okay, they make it to class because they're younger than us.
2: Barely.
0: I know, but he's making it to class. It sounds like he is doing a bit of drinking, but they're by all accounts.

0: I want free stuff. That's how I live through this life.
1: Annie just wants free stuff. She admits. That's so funny.
0: I'm not going to lie to you.
1: Annie, Mom Donnie is with us in studio. If you're just joining us. But I was covering this in America's Newsroom today, right? And they had this big socialist convention in Chicago over the weekend. So, like, people are showing up to hear people be like, you know, free this, free that, whatever the hell it may be. But I think your generation specifically is probably prone to liking this because a lot of them feel screwed by capitalism.
0: Yeah.
1: Meaning if they got a college degree and they can't really pay for it, they don't have a good job yet, you might go, yeah, capitalism sucks. It didn't do me any good.
0: Yeah.
1: So it kind of, I see the argument on both sides. There's just not really like a historic argument for socialism ever working.
0: Yeah.
1: You know, which I guess is the challenge.
0: Because how do you get free, like, that's not actually possible.
1: That's what I mean. Like, they're not donating it.
0: Yeah.
1: You know, it's not like they're, all right, free groceries. The grocery store doesn't go, all right, I guess we'll just make it for fun now and you take it.
0: Yeah. There's something that, give or take, you know.
1: There has to be. And what I liken this to, and this will be the end of our lecture and then you can go about your way, is socialism in a lot of ways. It's like that guy at the bar who's like, yeah, we should send those girls around the drinks, but he doesn't have his wallet on him. You know what I mean?
0: Yeah.
1: There is no means to send them a round of drinks unless his capitalist friends buy the round of drinks for him.
0: So it's basically like using a credit card but having no money.
1: Yeah.
0: Like what I do.
1: Annie! And that's not, listen guys, if you want one, because you're probably the most beloved person in my media ecosystem, but we should bring you down a notch. When Annie first moved to New York, young sweet Annie, who everybody's like, oh, Annie's so sweet, she's the best. Annie once told me she paid how much for an espresso martini?
0: I think it was like $40.
1: You spent,
0: I haven't done it
1: $40
0: since.
1: $40 on an espresso martini, but the fact that you spent any money at all as a woman in Manhattan.
0: Yeah.
1: Do you know how many dirtbag guys want to buy you a drink? And is it, I guess, challenging because you feel like if you accept the drink, you're stuck talking to them. Is that what it is?
0: Yeah, that's part of it. But also, I think I was just at the bar so early that there were no guys there yet.
1: Did any guys show up? You know, there are bars. You might have been there late. I mean, you don't know.
0: Yeah, maybe it was 2 a.m.
1: Some of these bars. Annie, you still got it, man. Good to see you.
0: You too.
1: We got a big week ahead. We got Fox News Saturday night this week. Craig Carton is on.
0: Yep.
1: We love Craig Carton from the sports world over on WFAN. He's got a new show on Outkick. Aaron Berg is releasing a new comedy special. I don't know if you saw the trailer, but he's in a fur coat with no shirt on.
0: Classic.
1: Janisha Adams-Ginyard was in Black Panther. She is on. And they booked some girl named Kennedy. I'm going to Google her. I've never heard of her. I kid. And this is all put together by Annie. If you ever want to come to Fox News Saturday night, we tape the show Friday nights most weeks. Tickets are free. You just go to foxacrossamerica.com. You can hang out with Annie.
0: Yeah.
1: You can buy Annie a drink. She'll tell you free stuff.
0: Please come.
1: But this is how it started. You think of how this radio interview went. When it started, okay, you said you just wanted free stuff.
0: Yes.
1: But by the end, you did admit why. It's because you were dumb enough to pay $40 for a martini.
0: Exactly.
1: You know, you wouldn't need free stuff if you just smiled a little more. I don't know what to tell you here.
0: Smile and wave.
1: Annie, do the smile and wave. You know those pageant girls we bring on?
0: Yeah.
1: Yeah, that's why we bring them on, Annie.
0: One of those.
1: It's a scared straight. The great Annie, don't go anywhere. We are back after this.
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0: is Fox Across America with Jimmy Fallon. Just presiding over a stampede of stupidity out there in the political realm. I'm going to give you a couple of quick highlights from the socialist convention that took place in Chicago over the weekend.
1: No, God!
0: Nope, I'm going to give them to you. Okay, I had to listen to it. You have to listen to it. This is our show. Okay, the whole hook of Fox Across America. If you're coming to see me in Arkansas this weekend, you're going to see a show and you're going to go, wow, I kind of own part of this thing. Okay, like it's, we've kind of built this crazy little movement and it's a bunch of fun-loving maniacs like you and me who actually work hard. We're like the productive people in society. I mean, we never thought of ourselves that way. But now you look around at what's happening on the left side of the aisle.
2: They're crazy.
0: I don't even know that they're crazy. I think a lot of them are just stupid. Because what happened in the Democratic Party is victimhood became a form of currency. Okay, if you were aggrieved, you got ahead. Like, that's why Jussie Smollett, to give you an example, staged a fake hate crime against himself. Okay, he wanted to be a victim in the eyes of the public, so that would make him a sympathetic figure that would be more likely to have his contract renewed and get more projects because people would want a virtue signal by going, I did right by the guy who was aggrieved. That's what a lot of this woke nonsense was. People were just out there trying to identify invisible victims that the rest of us couldn't spot. But we're so enlightened that we realized that Aunt Jemima was actually making us racist pancakes all these years. So forget that black families had gotten 135 years worth of royalties for portraying Aunt Jemima. Some woke white people decided the pancakes were racist, and now they get no more money.
3: Everything woke turns to
0: But there's good news. I've just identified another societal injustice. Mrs. Butterworth has to go, too. I mean,
3: get her out.
0: The next thing you know, the families who portrayed Mrs. Butterworth and Uncle Ben's rice, they all went. Land O'Lakes butter. You cannot put a fake Native American on the side of butter. What are you, an idiot? They don't go on the side of butter. They go in the United States Senate. They're called Elizabeth Warren, ladies and gentlemen. My goodness gracious.
4: Hi-ya, hi-ya.
0: Anyway, this is Deshaun L. Harrison. I want to get this pronunciation right. I'm sure this is a proud moment for his family. He's speaking at the at this convention. Now, Deshaun, so you know, is a trans theorist and abolitionist, an award-winning author of Belly of the Beast. That is his byline. And I'm sure these are all commendable accomplishments. I am not here to besmirch them. Okay, but Deshaun is about to tell you that GLP-1s and Ozempics are actually body fascism designed to commit genocide against fat people. That's a real thing, okay? That is a real thing this gentleman said. Okay, now I am here first and foremost to remind you that I am proof that they are not genociding the fat people. Okay. I am here every weekend on your TV on Fox News Saturday night. And every day, if you're watching on Fox One or Fox Nation right now, you are looking at me and you're going, no, honey, they still have fat people in this country.
5: I think he's got a point.
0: Okay. But here is Deshaun Harrison. Now, why is he saying this? Because wokeness is about showing up and telling people that you are a better person than the rest of us. Because you can spot injustices that the rest of us don't see. Okay, you know, like the sixth sense? Like, I see dead people. This is like the sixth pound, okay? This guy found injustice over fat genocide, is what he's calling it. And that's why we have Ozempics and GLP-1s. Now, this isn't remotely close to true, but it's a fat guy's way of saying he's a victim. You owe me something. Okay, I'm a better person because I spotted this injustice the rest of you didn't. And as a black man, you can say this in a room full of woke white people who be like, yeah, no, he's got a point. Yeah, no, he's got, we're racist. Yeah, no, we're bad. We're colonizers. Yeah, no, stolen land. Yeah, all that. Okay, we're living on stolen land. Okay, but we're not living on stolen Twinkies because this guy is getting all of them. Here it is, clip 8.
2: GLP-1s just mark a new phase in body fascism. The political deployment of GLP-1s is fascistic, not because individuals take them, but because the conditions under which they become necessary are shaped by a world fixated on genociding fat people. This is a structural critique that asks what happens when the conditions produced by capitalism, by public health, by the state apparatus, and by anti-black desire align around a single bodily ideal that leaves little to no room for divergence and punishes any body that does. Whereas earlier diet drugs were often associated with vanity or addiction, GLP-1s are positioned as responsible medicine, promising relief rather than restraint.
1: Life is hard, but it's harder when you're stupid.
0: My God! Do you see all the grab bag of words? It's fascistic. It's body fascism. Guys, fascism was forced on people against their will.
4: Correcto mundo.
0: Okay, if you are taking any type of GLP-1 or Ozempic, which I clearly am not, okay, that is your choice. We just came out of 10 years of body positivity. And I don't know if you saw that story of Nike's stock losing $280 billion worth of value. Because Nike went from Michael Jordan put them on the map, and they were personified by elite athletes at the top of their game. They decided to bring in Dylan Mulvaney for an ad campaign.
5: That's stupid. Use your common sense.
0: They had a biological man modeling women's athletic wear. Okay? Guess who didn't ask for that? Everybody. Nobody asked for that. Then they brought in the fat chicks, I guess is what you call them. I mean, I'm fat, so I'm not disparaging so much as I'm saying nobody signs up to see me as a model. Okay, maybe a before model. But the point is, then Nike launched the ad campaign with all of the overweight women. Okay, and lost $280 billion worth of market cap because nobody signed up for a Nike slogan called Just Chew It. Okay, that being said, okay, when Ozempic and everything else came along and people started taking it because they wanted to get in shape, yes, we are the fattest country in the history of the world, which means for everybody you know who lost 50 pounds on Ozempic and has, you know, maybe a little bit of the joy missing from their face because they're 5 pounds skinnier than they used to be when they looked jolly. Okay, we all know these people, and that's fine. I don't besmirch them that. Look at me. But the point is, okay, there's nothing being done with any GLP-1s that is involuntary. So it cannot be fascism. Fascism is about physically using force to deny people who think differently than you their way of life. Is any of that happening with all of the weight?
6: Not even close!
0: But a guy like this can say something like that because that makes him a victim. Hey, I'm here as a chubby guy who's calling himself a woman this week, and there's fascists that want to make us lose weight because of a societal system that's genociding fat people. What are we even talking about? It's nonsense. Okay, these are not serious people. They can't be in charge of anything because it's all about fighting pretend grievances. Like, remember all the Trumpist Hitler stuff? You don't hear it as much now. Okay, but there was no accountability for the fact that they should have been shamed out of polite society the second they uttered a comparison. Hitler killed 6 million people. Okay, what he didn't do was have a Jewish daughter. Donald Trump does. Jewish son-in-law. His daughter converted to Judaism. Not the most Hitler thing in the world. Never mind that he's never started to create a master race, rounded up his enemies and executed them. Okay, Donald Trump is called Hitler. It's completely pretend. But it's the birthright of a movement that prides itself on creating a fire and then putting it out. Okay, that's the thing. Well, we got Hitler in power, so you got to elect us, so Hitler will go away. But if Hitler's never here, what do you have to show for getting rid of him? The answer is nothing. That's why in the Biden administration, when he ran for 4 years on this is a battle for the soul of our nation. If you remember, I was losing my mind in the summer of 2020. It was my first year on the radio. And I was still like closer than I am now. I never shut up about being a cab driver ever because everything I see in the world is filtered through that lens. If you're the poorest guy out there, what is your take on politics today? Okay, that's how I broadcast because that's what resonates with me. You know those old relatives you have that lived through the Great Depression? So even if they grow up to be rich someday, they don't spend their money. Okay. Maybe I might grow up someday to be rich if I could stay away from the dog track. I don't know. But the point is, I'm always going to see it through the prism of how does this affect the littlest guy? Okay. And the littlest guy hears something like, this is a battle for the soul of our nation, and goes, what does that have to do with my taxes, my salary, my rent, my health care, my kids' education? And the God's honest truth is nothing.
4: He knows what he's talking about.
0: Okay, if you're sitting there in Chicago this weekend, the highest murder rate in the country, they get a dozen people shot every weekend, and you hear a conference of socialists get together to tell you about how the real problem are the billionaires. You know, the ones that create the jobs and lift people out of poverty, which by default lowers the rates of violent crime. No, no, there's not going to be any talk about that. We're going to get rid of them, and we're going to go after whoever perpetrated this genocide on fat people. And with a straight face, folks are sitting there nodding their heads like this is a good idea. I mean, good God.
6: I'm sick and tired of all this bullshit.
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4: News this hour from Town Hall. I'm John Scott. The trade war with Canada heating up as tariffs on U.S. products go into effect.
5: Canadian tariffs now in effect on more than 700 American products, from steel to aluminum to cheese, after retaliatory tariffs of up to 50% began Tuesday. Canadian Prime Minister Mark Carney.
6: They wanted us to become even more reliant on them, not less. In too many areas, they wanted dependency, not a true economic partnership.
5: Now President Trump threatening Canadian jetmaker Bombardier, the private company. The company says its supply chain includes about 2,800 U.S. companies in 47 states. Canada is the second largest U.S. trading partner after Mexico, and crude imports equal nearly 20% of U.S. petroleum consumption. I'm Julie Walker.
4: The midterm elections now less than 2 months away, but correspondent Ben Thomas says there are primaries still to be held.
7: Historically, one of the early states casting votes in presidential years, New Hampshire's only now holding its 2026 primary. The headline contest is for the U.S. Senate seat held by retiring Democrat Gene Shaheen. On the Republican side, two former U.S. senators, John Sununu and Scott Brown, are among eight candidates competing for the party's nomination. Democrats will choose between Congressman Chris Pappas, considered the frontrunner, scientist and Democratic Socialist Karishma Mansour, and three other candidates. Poll closing times vary across the state, but the last is 8 p.m. Eastern. I'm Ben Thomas.
4: There's a new uncertainty for Missouri's congressional map just 8 weeks before Election Day. A federal judge on Tuesday temporarily blocked the state from using its old districts. That came moments after the U.S. Supreme Court let stand a ruling for Missouri's top court to use the old districts instead of the new ones backed by President Trump. The legal battle has left voters unsure about their districts. More on these stories from townhall.com.
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10: I'm Gail Hurd. Human remains found in Wilson County nearly 50 years ago have been identified. The State Bureau of Investigation said Tuesday skeletal remains and clothing were discovered in a wooded area near the Firestone plant in December of 1977. With the help of modern forensic tools and multiple agencies, the remains were identified as 15-year-old Cindy Marcel Blizzard, who ran away from Moncton, Maryland in the spring of 1977. And Labor Day turned tragic after the body of a 16-year-old boy who went missing at Falls Lake has been recovered. The teen disappeared Monday afternoon while in the water at Sandling Beach. The sheriff's office says witnesses reported the teen was swimming when he went underwater and never resurfaced. Emergency crews, rescue boats, drones, and volunteers searched for nearly 5 hours. Volunteer Jose Hernandez tells ABC 11 the rescue effort was emotional.
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10: 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Gale Hurd, WPTF News.
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15: 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Tired of congestion? Not that kind of congestion. We're talking about this kind. Avoid the congestion and stay informed with traffic on the 8s to keep you moving, whether you're driving to the office.
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1: Oh, hot damn, it is hour number two of an absolutely stacked deck episode of Fox Across America with Jimmy Failla. They assumed I was probably still drunk from vacation, so they brought in some varsity guests. Lydia Moynihan, Paul Morrow going to be here as well. We will get into some of your calls, texts, tweets, carrier pigeons. If it's happening out there in the world, we want to hear about it on this show. 888-788-9910. The only rule we ever have on the program. I say everybody's welcome. I don't care. Agree, disagree. None of it matters. I am a good old-fashioned talk show host here in these United States of America.
2: I don't care where you come from. I don't care what color you are. I don't care how smart you are. I don't care how dumb you are.
1: No, ma'am. Say this every day. You can be a Republican on our show, Democrat, Libertarian. Just don't act like a and you're all going to be fine. Hour number two underway with a couple of things I have to play for you really quickly just to get you up to speed on the conversation we've been having both on and off the air. If you contribute to this via the Twitter at Jimmy Failla, F-A-I-L-L-A. I read some of your welcome back tweets during the break. Somebody already called me fat, which I appreciate. I mean, listen, I got to be honest with you right now.
3: Don't you have any respect for yourself?
1: No. Do you know what I hit the scales at for real? Because I always do this the end of the summer. If I'm off the last week of summer, like it is not, it's Kobayashi stuff. Like it is bad. Bad intake on behalf of the champ, okay?
4: Don't call him a fat pig.
1: No, it's beyond a fat...
4: Sir, please do not call him a fat pig.
1: It's well beyond that. But the point is, I was out in Jackson Hole, and I was sport eating with Jenny. I got up to 258.8. 258.8.
5: What the hell did you just say?
1: That is a real number. You know, like women won't tell you their real weight. I'll tell you my real weight. It is 258.8 right now. Now, I work in TV. Okay, I this is irresponsible weight, so I have to lose it fast. I'll get down to like 235 in like a month. And I have to do this pretty much every September. You grow your hair a little longer, so it thins out your face on TV. You get a little extra tan. The color buys you some forgiveness. And then you have to go out there and eat a ton of Greek yogurt, unfortunately, for the next month and a half. I know. But by the time the month and a half is over, Thanksgiving's here, and you're eating wings, watching the Ohio State-Michigan game. Yeah, there you go. And of course, the Ohio State Michigan game is 1 second longer this year in honor of Michigan. Every game they play has apparently been extended by an extra second. I don't know if you saw that, but a bit of a scam we'll get into later on. Okay, but what I wanted to talk about at the tippy top of the hour is I wanted to do some grown-up adulting. Is I wanted to play this clip. It's an interesting clip to me. It's from Stephen A. Smith. And the reason I wanted to bring this up is we just had this big socialist convention out in Chicago over the weekend. Obviously, there's a big primary up in New Hampshire tonight. If you're in New Hampshire, you want to see me live, December 5th, I will be up in Concord, New Hampshire. You can get tickets at foxacrossamerica.com. But the point I was trying to make is that Stephen A. Smith is articulating why so many black voters are really leery about the Democratic Party now. Because mass migration was clearly done to help Democrats win elections. You bring in undocumented migrants, you give them free entitlements. You know, whether it's health care, whether it's child care, whether it's truck driving licenses that they're not qualified to have because they can't read English or speak it. But what Stephen A. Smith is actually speaking to that becomes a bigger liability for black Americans is they feel like they're losing the significance of their voting power. You know, the Democrats told you everybody was the Klan and with this white supremacist nation. And, you know, every Democrat loves to tell you we got to get rid of white men, they're the devil. And then they go out and marry them. Who's Ilhan Omar married to? A white guy. Who is AOC? A white guy. Everybody tells you that. And Candace Owens got her start saying white guys suck. She's married a white guy, too. Let him be. It's fine. None of it matters. Okay, but the point is, here is Stephen A. Smith talking to Politico on their podcast about how mass migration is harming black people. And the reason this is becoming a bigger liability than any of the race-baiting Democrats want to admit is Stephen A. Smith is not the first prominent black man to say the Democrats don't actually care about helping the black community. I've played you this Charles Barkley clip 3 million times.
6: The reason I think the Democratic Party, Mr. Biden, President Biden, is losing black votes is they only care about black people every 4 years.
1: Oh, God.
6: They come into our neighborhoods and say, we're going to make stuff better. We're going to do this. And then finally, us black people are like, yo, man, other than my ability to dunk a basketball, All my neighborhoods are still the same. Our schools are still the same. And that's why I think black people are leaving disappointed in the Democratic Party, because I ain't gonna lie, I voted Democratic every time just because I thought it was gonna help black people and poor people. Because black people and poor white people, they're in the same boat.
1: Okay, that's Charles Barkley saying Democrats only care about black people every 4 years.
5: I'm Hillary Clinton, and I approve this message.
1: Okay, the point is, you can't argue with it. Charles McBee is one of the greatest comics out there, comes on the show all the time, but he always goes, you know, yeah, Democrats show up to the hood every 4 years, they do the Dougie, they come to the cookout, they say everything's going to get better, and then nothing happens.
7: That's just how white folks will do you.
1: White folks, black folks, all the folks in the Democratic Party have been setting back the black community for the better part of the last 60 years. One of the biggest controversies in our politics right now is that Donald Trump wants to offer this tax credit for stay-at-home mothers. And it would be a $9,000 a year tax credit that would allow parents to keep one potential person in the household with kids, because our society has gone downhill after the disintegration of the nuclear family. And a lot of people attribute that to the massive entitlement programs that came along with welfare and Lyndon Johnson. Do you know that since the Great Society was enacted, the poverty rate was 11% when it was enacted? Do you know what the poverty rate is right now, trillions of dollars later? 11%. It's the same. The only thing that's different is they have disintegrated the nuclear family in a lot of those communities. They have a lot of single-parent households. It's not to say you can't do something phenomenal in a single-parent household. Okay, a lot of it comes down to what kind of behavior is modeled in your presence. And if they have work ethic and self-reliance and persistence and everything else, then yeah, it doesn't matter. One parent, two parents, no parents, eight parents, doesn't matter. If you have two parents that suck, you're probably better off with one parent that's decent. I mean, but the reality is, what they're trying to do with this latest round of, I guess you'd call entitlements, is shift some of that funding towards incentivizing families staying together. Whereas under the prior approach, it was worth more money to be apart because you'd be qualified for more benefits. They're trying to incentivize togetherness in the nuclear family. I don't hate it. But the point is, and people will debate the merits of taxes and the middle class paying for the little guy, but this is not based on a bill. It's based on current provisions. So it's not like they're going to raise your taxes to pay for this. They're going to take some of the taxes you're already paying and allocate them towards families who want to stay together and raise children in this world. And I think we should be able to agree that when you look out at this big, crazy world of ours, we got a lot of really lousy parents out there right now. Just absolute garbage human beings. That's how you find people showing up, you know, spitting on ICE agents, calling to defund the police, you know, standing outside a courtroom in support of someone like Lindsey Clancy. Okay? These are garbage people who were raised by broken people in their own right, who in a lot of ways have failed us as a society.
8: He's a lousy dad, but he's right.
1: But what Stephen A. Smith is speaking to in this clip has nothing to do with that. This is him talking about just how mass migration has hurt black voters. Okay? And again, he's saying this as someone who's been pretty upfront about the fact that Democrats are the ones who oppose school choice. What holds back black youth more than anything? The fact that 70% of them are trapped in failing schools in inner cities. But the Democrats don't support school choice because they are a wholly owned subsidiary of the teachers unions, one of the biggest lobbying arms of the Democratic Party. So they'd rather trap these kids in failing schools, which, by the way, like the Department of Education, is something that has set back our school kids. We were ranked first in the world when Jimmy Carter launched the Department of Education. Do you know what we're ranked now? Collectively, about 38th right now.
9: You gotta do better than that.
1: Think about that. We outspend the rest of the world by about a 3-to-1 margin, and we're in 38th place. Like, if this was professional sports, and you had the highest payroll, and you finished in 38th place, okay, they're gonna fire everybody. And if you don't believe me, ask all the New York Mets fans, okay? Believe me, they've been paying top dollar for 38th place for a long time. But the point is, all of this entitlement spending hasn't improved anything. It's just created a larger bureaucracy that employs more people. And the solution to it failing is that we need to spend more money. So nobody can read right now, based on the current setup. I know what we got to do. Give the people who've taught nobody to read even more money.
10: I love the poorly educated.
1: Well, if you love the poorly educated, it's a great time to be alive. But here's Stephen A. Smith making the point, clip number 9.
11: I personally have been one of those people who firmly believes that the larger
9: number of migrants who cross the border illegally and are allowed to be here, the less the black vote is needed. And I already feel like we're a disenfranchised community because I think we've been very flagrant and transparent in our support for one party since 1964. As a result, what has happened? You have one party that has a license to take us for granted. You have the other party that doesn't really work for us because they know they don't stand a snowball's chance in hell of really getting a vast majority of our vote. And as a result, we're ignored by both sides of the aisle, and we're the lone disenfranchised community in America.
1: So that's Stephen A. Smith, okay? And he's, you know, being honest that they're disenfranchised by the Democrat Party.
11: Do you have a problem figuring out whether you're for me or Trump and you ain't black?
1: Now, let's be upfront, okay? He did say, yeah, he doesn't think the Republicans have any chance of winning a plurality of the vote on the black side of the aisle. Donald Trump got the largest share of the black vote for any Republican since Gerald Ford. And you could expect that number to climb because what Donald Trump is prioritizing is not identity. It's humanity. Okay? The Trump accounts give every newborn child $1,000. And if they're funded to the tune of $10 a week, by the time the kid is 18, he'll have $50,000. By the time he's 30, he'll have $250,000. By the time he's 55, he'll have $1 million. Now, you could be born into the poorest sector of the, you know, economic ladder, okay, as my kid was. And if you have a Trump account, okay, and you seed that account with average of $10 a week based on the $1,000 stipend the government's giving you, you will raise a millionaire. Think about that. Now, that is not something that's unique to identity. That's unique to humanity. Everybody who is the parent of a newborn child benefits from that. That's not identity politics. That's humanity politics. Okay, when you look at the Trump RX plan, we have the lowest recorded prescription drug drop since JFK was the president of the United States. The lowest in over 60 years. Now, that is not identity. That's not, hey, black people, hey, Spanish people. That is humanity. Hey, everybody. You all take prescription drugs. If we get the lowest dip in 60 years, every single American benefits. Well, we're moving on now. We're moving on now. But when he talks about the border, something that never gets the light of day, and that's what Stephen A. Smith is specifically talking about, the border is also something every single decent human being benefits from being closed. Why? Because for one, less fentanyl gets trafficked into the country. We had 300,000 fentanyl poisoning deaths under Biden. You know, you don't hear about a lot anymore, thankfully, by the grace of God, fentanyl deaths. Okay, they're out there. They're happening. One is too many. Okay, but the point is they're not happening at the numbers that they were under Biden. We don't have 500,000 kids getting sex trafficked across our border. Why? Because we did not have a single solitary illegal border crossing last month. Okay, and we've done that for about 10 consecutive months under Trump and Tom Homan, who live by the adage of defense wins championships. Everybody benefits from that. Less kids getting sex trafficked, less Americans getting poisoned by fentanyl. But the biggest one, and this is what Stephen A. Smith is speaking to, is when you don't let mass migration happen illegally, you don't get a tax bill for that. And the Democrats don't get a potential voting block based on people they're going to try to give rights to that don't naturally have them under the law. But that's why they're upset about being disenfranchised as a black community. The Democrats get on TV every day and tell you the whole country's racist. But are the Democrats doing anything to help the black community?
12: The answer would be no.
1: No. What are they doing? Failed schools? You know, we have the lowest recorded murder rate in the history of the nation. Do you know what the Democrats are doing this time a year ago? Fighting Donald Trump over sending the National Guard into these crime-ridden cities. That's what they were doing. And then they get on TV and be like, oh, why has he got to send it to the brown city? So is he racist? And now we're sitting here with crime down to a record low in a lot of these places because of Donald Trump's actions. And what you're ultimately coming to realize is that like the folks that gravitate towards socialism, the young Democrats who feel that capitalism failed them because they were sold a college degree that doesn't come with a job, and now they have basically a mortgage, but they don't have a house to go with it. Yeah, I'd be a little pissed off at capitalism too. So I see where some people are susceptible to considering socialism. But the reason a lot of black people are susceptible to considering the Republican Party, and Trump is growing in numbers, is they're starting to wake up to the same reality that Stephen A. Smith is and Charles Barkley is. Okay, Democrats will show up every year and tell you they're the protectors of the black community, but they don't actually do anything to help them other than tell you the Republicans are the real problem.
8: Democrats just call everyone racist so they go along with their stupid ideas.
0: The show that leaves you without hope or change.
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19: There it is, Fox Across America with your main man, Jimmy Fallon. First day back on the airwaves after an extended break. We will take our talents over to the TV side tonight with Laura Ingraham, who loves having me on.
20: What a fraud!
19: Whatever. Shout out to Ingraham. It's nice to get the band back together for a little Tuesday night. What the fella? But a couple of other dumb things we have to get into before I do Ingraham. Here is Macklemore. If you didn't see this, Macklemore is catching a lot of heat because he's opening for Ed Sheeran, and he's doing the whole, you know, free Palestine, this is a genocide, ICE is a terrorist organization, really embarrassing stuff. And there's a little bit of a blowback coming from Jewish fans, as you'd imagine, because he wears something called Jew face.
20: What the hell did you just say?
19: I know. Apparently, he shops at the same Halloween costume store as Jimmy Kimmel and Prince Harry. They wear a lot of inappropriate stuff. Don't laugh at that if your nickname is Justin Trudeau, because he also wore the brown face. But here is Macklemore, clip 10.
21: I say free Palestine. I say free Lebanon.
19: Oh, God.
22: I'm surrounded by idiots.
19: This terrorist organization, ICE, who is, by the way, tasked with deporting, like, actual, like, pedophiles and murderers and rapists, the worst people among us. Okay, meaning they're getting rid of folks who terrorize communities, if, like, we were going to have a substantive argument. But that's not what this is. Like, Boy George even called this out on Twitter, of all people, and said a lot of the people doing the Free Palestine thing think they're showing courage because they're saying something in a room full of people who agree with them. And it sounds like you're standing up for something, except there's only one small problem. Okay, there's nothing Israel is doing that constitutes a genocide of Muslims. Why? They have 2 million Muslims living peacefully in Israel. They don't have a Muslim problem. They have a terrorist problem, okay?
23: He knows what he's talking about.
19: And that's the point. But a lot of this grandstanding, again, in Hollywood circles, it looks like, wow, this guy's got a cause. He's going the bat. But what he's really doing is just alienating a percentage of his audience. And I always talk about the whole stay in your lane thing. Nothing has gotten better since everybody became a pretend activist. Not the movies. Okay, not any of these award shows where someone wins a Grammy and tells you we're all dancing on stolen land. Nobody cares, okay? Sing your freaking song. Because common culture, giving us something we can all agree on, does more to unite and empower a society than fragmenting us even further because someone smoked half a dude backstage and decided they were an activist on the quad at Yale. Shut up and sing, you jackass.

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1: I'm Jeff Hamlin. The man charged in a Wake County crash that left a 10-year-old dead and three other people will be in jail for $1 million bond. 40-year-old Correll Jermaine Deans made his first court appearance. The crash happened on Saturday. History has arrived in Durham. Three rare copies of the Declaration of Independence dating back to the early 1800s went on display Tuesday at the Durham County Library. Durham Mayor Leonardo Williams tells ABC 11 the document symbolizes what democracy is all about.
2: It was a document of defiance that said we are going to choose humanity over hate. We're going to choose, we're going to choose freedom.
1: New forensic technology help identify remains found in Wilson County in 1977 as those of a 15-year-old girl who went missing from Maryland. The remains identified as Cindy Marcel Blizzard, who ran away from Moncton, Maryland in 1977. Jeff Hamlin, WPTF News.
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4: With SR News, I'm John Scott. Hurricane Lowell has had a devastating impact on Hawaii after sweeping past the state's islands, leaving at least one person dead, damaging homes, and knocking out power to tens of thousands, according to Governor Josh Green. The Trump administration imposing sanctions on additional elements of Iran's aviation industry. The Treasury Department targeting more than two dozen commercial and private airlines. The latest actions aimed at severing critical financial lifelines for the already heavily sanctioned Iranian government. In consumer news, the ongoing outbreak of cyclospora tied to iceberg lettuce has raised new concerns about the safety of imported produce and underscores a worrisome trend. The U.S. conducting fewer inspections to catch contaminated food. Inspections by the FDA down about 35% since 2019. This is SRN News.
1: Clear skies tonight with a low of 60. It'll be sunny on Wednesday and a high of 89. Clear skies Wednesday night, low of 68. Sunny on Thursday and a high of 94. Clear on Thursday night, a low of 73.
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0: Oh, girl, it is Fox Across America with Jimmy Failla. Mixed feelings about this next guest. He's a multimedia superstar here on the Fox News platform, founder of OpsDesk.org. But it was recently brought to my attention that he's been spying on me in our nation's airports. Paul Morrow is here to hopefully reveal sources and methods. Why did I get a text from you when I was in the Salt Lake City airport?
1: I can't reveal, but I have eyes everywhere. And you were spotted in the airport. And it came to my attention. I was asked by the authorities, do we need to worry about this? I said, is he fully clothed? They said, for the moment. And I said, okay, let it go.
0: I had, honestly, when I got a text in Salt Lake City, my first reaction that it was wardrobe had seen me at Cinnabon. Because you'll get the Manny text out of nowhere. Listen, you fat, you know, they'll go in. But it was from you. And we were out there in Utah, which Salt Lake City, have you ever spent any time in Salt Lake City?
1: Yeah, a little bit for the Guthrie thing.
0: Yeah, oh, I remember that when you were out there doing cases and stuff. It's actually nice. It's a nice city.
1: Oh, yeah, it's nice. All those Western cities are nice. You know, what's the one I went to in Idaho? What's the main city in Idaho?
0: Idaho Falls?
1: No, not the other one.
0: Twins Falls, Pocatillo.
1: What's the main city? The main city in Idaho.
0: Boise.
1: Yeah. Boise is very cool.
0: I'll be in Boise March 27th.
1: Boise is really nice.
0: Boise March 27th at the Morrison Center. You can come see Big Game James.
1: All right, well, it had been jokes. Nice anyway.
0: There it was. And, of course, we're on the air in Idaho Falls. The great Richard Meacham, KID Radio. I was just out there just the same. I love it out there. I like space. Oh, we don't have space here.
1: Oh, God help us. I mean, you go out to where Guthrie was. Mm-hmm. God bless her. Hopefully, you know, she's still going to be found. But you step off that highway, you can see it at the horizon.
0: Yes.
1: I mean, there's nothing.
0: It's nothing at all.
1: Unbelievable.
0: I will tell you this. That's how Wyoming was. Jenny and I went to a ghost town. It was called South Pass, Wyoming.
1: Oh, yeah?
0: And it was a dirt road off a highway that was a desolate Route 28, 8.5 miles to South Pass. Now, you're on a dirt road.
1: Yeah,
0: it's legitimately unmarked dirt road.
1: Wow.
0: Get to this mining town from 1867. But if you so chose, you could drive further down the road to Miner's Delight, which is another 10 miles of dirt roads. But now you are deep off the grid.
1: Yeah, sure.
0: In your rented Mercedes or whatever you're driving. Some local guy is going to deliverance you.
1: Yeah, yeah.
0: So we went to the first ghost town and had the presence of mind to not go any further off the road. We're like, enough's enough here. But it was pretty rad, and I do love the space, and I love that part of the country because, you know how they say, like, everybody's nicer once you get out of New York?
1: Sure.
0: It's not that we're not nice people. It's that there's just too many of us.
1: Yeah.
0: You know what I'm saying? There's 8 million of us on a five-mile island.
1: Everyone's
0: got someone
1: stepping
0: to be.
1: On each other
0: Let's
1: and everything else.
0: Get the F out of the way.
1: I mean, there's two different... There's another way to go with that. The Japanese are the world's most polite people. Why?
0: Yes.
1: Because there's a zillion of them piled onto those little islands, and they learn to be polite. Otherwise, they'd be cutting each other's heads off with samurai swords.
0: Plus, their subway's a little cleaner. A little
1: slightly,
0: more punctual.
1: Slightly, yeah. So their subway looks like an operating theater compared to the New York subway, man.
0: But, oh, God, I know.
1: They got polite. We went the other way.
0: Did we ever? We're talking to Paul Morrow. Read all of his writings at opsdesk.org. The reason I brought up Midwestern nice and contrasted it with New York is it has come to my attention that our mayor is going down to 9/11 on this moment does not belong to him. It also does not belong, unfortunately, to animus with him. It belongs to the victims from that day.
1: Yeah.

0: got to be respectful, even if you turn your back, fair enough. They did it to de Blasio at that cop's funeral. We all remember.
1: Yep.
0: But, you know, I got to say, I said on here, I initially was like, look, the guy won the election. I get it. He feels like it's his duty to be there. He puts out that sort of mealy-mouthed tweet every year on 9/11 that we also mourn for the people who were killed afterwards. And, all right, fair enough. We know you're speaking to a certain segment of your base. But this stunt with the pen was so cheap and contrived.
1: Yes.
0: I feel it's disqualifying, Jimmy. I have to say, I've gone the other way. After really thinking about it, I said, you know what? You have abdicated your role as the adult in the room because you're supposed to be a New York City's adult steering us. And you have shown yourself not to be capable of that. That's not who you are. And so from where I feel, he doesn't get that respect.
1: Listen, I agree with you because if you saw the pen stunt, if you're listening, we're talking to Paul Morrow. Okay, he passes the pen to the police commissioner.
0: He did it purposely.
1: I know. And says, can you give it to him?
0: Yeah.
1: And again, we're talking about someone who represented legally the blind sheik, who was the mastermind of the 9/11 attacks. He's giving that guy a pen. Like, you're the good guy at
0: first
1: the event.
0: First of all, why do you have to give anybody the pen for a BS executive order?
1: Yeah.
0: That's such a momentous thing. He goes, okay, their answer is, oh, he wrote the EO, the executive order. He's the top lawyer for the city. You needed the top lawyer in the city who has made a career out of suing cops, the U.S. military, the White House on behalf of Guantanamo Bay, prisoners in Bagram, the NYPD intelligence and counterterrorism apparatus. That's all this guy does. He started an anti-police entity in CUNY Law School. Yep. He uses his law students to help his lawsuits, all this other stuff. Worked, by the way, for the Biden administration at the White House level on immigration. Big shock there. But that guy is the guy who you needed to write five paragraphs saying 9/11 will now be a day of remembrance? Of course not.
1: Yeah.
0: It was completely contrived. He did it to poke his finger in the eye of the families and of the victims of 9/11. He's speaking not in, let's be clear here, he's not speaking there in the dog whistle way to his communist base. Mm-hmm. This is his, not Muslim, his Islamist base, the terrorist apologist base.
1: Yep.
0: That's who he's speaking to, and he very cognizantly did it. I wouldn't be shocked if it was relatively spur of the moment.
1: Yeah.
0: If he said to himself, you know, I'd like to know if there was not a seating chart, because they weren't seated, but a standing chart.
1: Yes.
0: Did he know Tish was going to be between him and Kassem?
1: Mm-hmm.
0: Either that or he called the audible and he said, this is a good chance to humiliate her.
1: Yeah.
0: And boy, if those two weren't on the same page previously, you can imagine.
1: Yeah, I mean, she was the first one out of there.
0: Yeah, she knew
1: what happened.
0: Oh, she knew.
1: 1,000%. So, but when you, the fact that we're saying the words, and this is a known accepted thing, his Islamist base. Just if the fact that such a thing exists for a New York City mayor 25 years after 9/11
0: is astounding.
1: Yeah. And that alone would be reason for him not to be there. Then I was making a point earlier, is if you go back to, say, the 4th of July, July 250, he did the speech on the wrong side of George Washington's desk, bashing everything America was founded on.
0: Yeah, yeah, just a child.
1: Yes.
0: He's a petulant teenager who needs to be sent to his room.
1: Yep.
0: And the thing about it is that, and I said this on Outnumbered, why is he here?
1: Yeah.
0: He's from the 1% in Uganda.
1: Yep.
0: They live like a prince in Uganda. Yeah. They got a compound in Uganda. Why then is it so incumbent? These are not your poor, your huddled masses yearning to be free.
1: Mm-hmm.
0: These are not our ancestors who came through Ellis Island and all of that stuff, or all the other, you know, we all know the American immigration story and support it. But why is a guy like that here through chain migration in a nation he despises?
1: Yep.
0: And you have to come down on the side of, okay, he was a comparative millionaire in Uganda, felt compelled to come to America. Why? To change it, obviously.
1: Yep.
0: And it's got to be some global motivation, ambition to erase what America stands for the purposes of, I believe, fomenting what is the end result and end goal of Marxism, which is a classless, borderless, nationless society worldwide.
1: Mm-hmm.
0: And of course, somehow or other, that always ends up meaning that there is a 1% who really control everything in history. You know, you and I don't have to go through it. China, Russia, Cambodia, Cuba, you could go on.
1: Yeah, forever. We're talking to Paul Moore.

0: Tomorrow. And I think those statements alone, though, are so disqualifying, not just for 9/11, but to lead the city. I mean, that's the thing about it that's gross. Because when you really boil it down, you know, the people that are down there at 9/11 that lost people that day, lost people because of people who hate this
1: and
0: country.
1: And everybody in New York has that story.
0: Yeah, everybody. Okay, and now you're bringing a guy down there that has overtly expressed a lot of sympathy, or at least ideological balance, with the people who attacked us. Like, that's disqualifying.
1: No, completely.
0: You know, where I'm writing jokes like he's going to be wearing a Bin Laden jersey. It's not far. I mean, it's not going to be. But the point is, everybody can relate to that sort of approach to this, because that's where, I mean, how many people has he had dinner with at Gracie Mansion?
1: Yeah.
0: Who might be a foul of polite society.
1: Yeah, I mean,
0: and that's it's not an accident. That's the point.
1: No, it's completely contrived. And again, he knows how to speak to that base, and he's completely unapologetic. Notice he doesn't address it.
0: Yeah.
1: You know, he just hides now. He has his 25-year-old spokesperson come out and give this BS explanation with the pen. You know, ask yourself this. What would the reaction in the city have been had Mamdani said, as the Knicks went into the finals, I'm really rooting for the Knicks, but I'm also rooting... Who'd they play again?
0: The Spurs.
1: Spurs, right? All right, yeah. I'm rooting for the Knicks, but we have to remember that I'm really also rooting for the Spurs because they are a storied franchise, blah, blah, blah, blah, blah. Mm-hmm. There would have been absolute outrage, and the mainstream media here would have covered it. It would have been a big, big deal. People would have been throwing things at them.
0: Yeah.
1: But yet, 2,000 people dead downtown because it was 25 years ago and because this guy is an avatar of the worst elements of the left.
0: Yep.
1: He gets a pass from all the major networks here. All the mainstream networks are, if not running cover for him, in fact supporting him.
0: Now imagine this. Okay, so you're down at 9/11 and you've got the families of all of these cops and you've got all the current cops on the job. And they're going to get done with their moment of silence. And then they're going to hear a speech from a guy who direct words verbatim where we don't need an investigation to tell us the NYPD is racist and anti-queer. Yeah. We need to defund the police.
1: Yeah, oh, completely. He said it just needs to, well, I forget what he said, but he used a really unequivocal phrase as in the NYPD is like just beyond redemption.
0: Yeah, of course. I
1: mean, it was, you know, and so, by the way, hey, people forget this too. Now all of a sudden, hey, what does it tell you about a party that has to pretend to not be what it is?
0: I say this all the time, like the Democratic Party. Okay, every single person running in these midterms, say, have you ever gone out and got rip-roaring drunk and you wake up to see the text you sent the next day and you're like, oh my God, I got to unsend a few of these. That's all their policies.
1: It really is. It's amazing. It's like they're the morning after party. They seem to inhabit some netherworld that none of the rest of us do. They walk through the streets of New York and we are all supposed to pretend that we don't see on every block, two crazies who could, if the voices tell them to do, stab you. Mm-hmm. They very often, when they do go violent, these people, it's always against women. We're not supposed to notice that. Mm-hmm. We're not supposed to notice that they're on every subway train. There is a version of reality that the far left, and which is the entire left these days, inhabits that the rest of us are not supposed to see. But it just reminds me, Jimmy, of just, you know, how full of it they are. Because I just got to do in the time we have. Remember that this is not an outlier. Mm-hmm. I got to go back to Obama. When Obama came in, all right, we were told, don't worry about Reverend Wright. Mm-hmm. That's just a guy he doesn't deal with anymore. Don't worry about Bill Ayer as a terrorist.
0: Yeah, yeah.
1: It's a guy from his neighborhood. That's literally the quote. That, you know, I'd see him in the neighborhood. And then at the Obama Library dedication, Bill Ayers and Bernardine Dorn were there.
0: Of course.
1: Guys, we're getting hoodwinked. You're getting snowed. Michigan, you're going to fall for this Al-Sayed guy who now says he's not a socialist.
0: I know.
1: You're getting hosed. Wake up.
0: Yeah, it's such garbage, man. I appreciate you saying it because everybody already who has tried to pivot, like you remember, Mikey Sherrill, Abigail Spanberger, they ran on policy. Oh, like, oh, yeah, we're just centrist Democrats. And then they got into office, went right out came the pen.
1: Oh, God. At the AOC, woke 1.0. It was kind of silly and a mistake. I'm into woke 1.0. You believe her?
0: No.
1: How could you possibly? Well, it's like going to a three-card Monty game on the corner of Broadway and 4-8th Street. Don't fall for it, you voters out there can't, you know.
0: It's also disqualifying from the standpoint, though, if when they say, okay, so woke one was crazy. Okay, the world was nuts. We were susceptible to a lot of things in the zeitgeist that were idiotic. Okay, let's just say we gave you the grace on going, okay, you win some, you lose some. But it's an outright admission that the next time the zeitgeist gets stupid, you might be just as impressionable.
1: Yeah.
0: These are not 10-year-olds trying to distance themselves from things they said in middle school. These are elected officials.
1: Yeah.
0: You know, and to be honest with you, I think everyone agrees, and we wouldn't be the first people to say this, woke two is crazier than woke one anyway.
1: They've completely been, first of all, legit, believe me when they tell you what their agenda is. Get rid of the Senate. Get rid of the presidency.
0: Yeah.
1: Get rid of the Electoral College.
0: It's my favorite thing in the world. The guy's running for Senate who wants to abolish
1: the Senate. It's like beyond belief. And this is who they are, but let's just remember, it didn't start now, folks. This is who they've been for a long time. At the very least, it started with Obama.
0: This is the dumbest time there has ever been to be alive.
1: God almighty, on that we can agree. These people, and they're so soft. They don't realize how hard we had to fight to get here.
0: That's the point. And that's what drives me crazy.
1: It's these soccer moms who think that somehow or other getting drunk on white wine and watching The View in the middle of the day somehow is giving their lives meaning, and they're inculcating this same crap in their kids.
0: Yep.
1: And all of those kids now have moved to New York City thinking that, okay, this is good. I'll never have to work because Mom Donnie is going to feed and clothe me. It ain't going to happen, folks. Cuba.
0: It's not going to happen. And all the women who support him sent their money to Lindsey Clancy. So you're out of luck.
1: That's right. Yeah.
0: The great Paul Morrow. We'll do it again.
1: Thanks, man.
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0: got some bonus Paul Morrow on the show, which is music to the ears of our next caller. Paul, you did not sign up for this. You don't know what you're about to get yourself into. But perhaps the friskiest caller in all of talk radio is on the line, and she happens to be a big fan of yours and apparently mine. Judy is back from Cleveland, Ohio. Judy. Nice.
1: Oh, my God. Paul, remember I talked to you last time and we got cut off?
2: We did get cut off.
1: I can't believe it.
2: The producers here just are terrible people. What can I say?
1: I had to sit down when I heard both you and Jimmy were going to be honest. It's too much for this old girl here. My God.
0: America, if you're not familiar, most of Judy's calls cost $3.99 a minute.
1: Yes, that's right. They sure do. And I told Paul to bring the handcuffs with the fluffy stuff inside.
2: Whoa! Huh?
0: Paul!
2: Whoa! All right, text me your address.
0: Judy!
1: Now, listen, you asked me about the Rock and Roll Hall of Fame. I've not been. Now, this is a good story. The guy that I was dating took me to go see it. And we were in there 5 minutes, and he got sick. Now I'm not sure exactly what caused that, but so I didn't get to see it. All I saw was Michael Jackson's outfit, and I think Elvis Presley's guitar.
0: That's not a bad place to start.
2: No, I'll tell you what made you sick. I understand Foreigner has been inducted. That would make anybody sick.
1: Well, I was going to say, but you have to go. I was going to send Jimmy to the Red Roof Inn with his wife for his anniversary, but not you. You're going to the Ritz-Carlton.
2: I really like this woman. I got to tell you this. You know what? You got your priorities right out there, Judy. I tell you.
0: Judy.
2: You were raised well.
0: Judy, we are up. We are 10 seconds from in radio what is known as a hard out. Now more than ever. Ooh, thanks to your silky tones. We love you, girlfriend. Back after this.
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6: Most states prompt schools to teach about 9/11, but the details differ.
8: According to data gathered by the AP, laws or education standards in 25 states now require or expect public schools to provide instruction specifically on the attacks. Another 13 have optional mentions of 9/11. Several other states have laws requiring or recommending school observances, but the provisions vary widely in scope, specificity, and framing. Columbia University Professor Beth Rudin with Teachers College.
9: It's really important that they establish a classroom environment where young people feel like they can share their opinions, ask questions, be wrong.
8: Julie Walker, New York.
6: Could the Southeastern Conference lose a charter member? Conference leaders plan to meet this week to discuss possibly kicking LSU out of the conference. It follows a feud over whether players with NFL experience should return to college rosters. A 2/3 vote from the conference's CEOs is needed on Thursday to remove LSU, a founding member since 1933. These stories from townhall.com.
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11: I'm Jeff Hamlin. The FBI has confirmed that remains found in Wilson County back in 1977 are those of a 15-year-old girl who went missing from Maryland. The remains identified as Cindy Marcel Blizzard, who ran away from Moncton, Maryland in the spring of 1977. She had been missing for over 49 years. Residents concerned about data centers sounding off to the Durham County Commissioners on Tuesday. The commissioners listened to the opposition on data centers. Leslie St. Dre tells ABC 11 they want a loophole closed.
12: All of it should be strictly regulated and the people deserve a say and oversight.
11: A driver involved in a crash that left a 10-year-old dead and three others injured has been ordered to jail on $1 million bond. 40-year-old Correll Jermaine Deans made his first court appearance on Tuesday. The WPTF forecast for tonight, clear, low of 60. Jeff Hamlin, WPTF News.
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19: 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It's loose on the turf. Charlie Hooks in on the play.
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20: Oh, you are damn right it is, and we are fired up to bring you a big hour, a plus-sized hour, in honor of my weight of Fox Across America. Lydia Moynihan, superstar reporter from the New York Post, going to stop by and weigh in on all of these people who support socialism.
21: They're crazy.
20: They're not crazy. Some of them are just stupid. We'll prove it at 888-788-9910. It is my first day back from an extended vacation. I had to take my child to college. So a shout out to the Link Man, who is about 8 days into his freshman year of college. You guys graciously gave him a phenomenal send off. The last time I was on the radio with Jenny and Lincoln and Emily Campagno and Kennedy, a couple of staffers from the Fox News Saturday Night team, we took about 200 of your calls. Why? Because if you're listening to the show, you are very much part of a community. And it is a very unique community in that I am not on the show, on the air, day in and day out, trying to be the omnipotent intellect that becomes the North Star of every conversation we have. I am happy to be wrong. I am happy to welcome dissent. I like talk shows. I grew up driving a taxi in New York City, listening to much better talk radio than the stuff we have on the air right frickin' now.
21: When you're right, you're right, and you're right.
20: And all I'm trying to do with the 3 hours the good Lord has allotted me every day is use this as a platform for good, meaning disagreement is actually good. Us having conversations is good. What's so psychotic about this moment we find ourselves in, where we're coming up on the 25th anniversary of 9/11, the first anniversary of the assassination of Charlie Kirk, is Charlie Kirk died doing what makes this country great, which was agreeing to disagree. showing up on college campuses, talking to people who, the vast majority of which, did not identify with him. But many left those events feeling more alignment with the conservative movement than they had showed up feeling. Why? Because a good faith exchange of ideas validates everything on the conservative side of the aisle right now. Okay? In a good faith exchange of ideas, are the liberals correct to say men can have babies? I mean, what are we talking about? Are they correct to say that socialism is going to lift anyone out of poverty? Guys, socialism has starved hundreds of millions of people around the world because the problem with the government giving everybody free stuff, you know, the old saying by Margaret Thatcher, the problem with socialism is you run out of other people's money. Okay? True words have never been spoken. Okay, if you go out and eat the rich, that's what the socialists are pushing. Well, it's the billionaires that are bad. We got to get rid of the billionaires. Okay, so if we go take every single dollar Elon Musk has, okay, every single dollar he has, it is not even enough to fund the federal government for 7 whole months, okay?
0: I guess we have some issues.
20: So these people are not engaging in a good faith exchange of ideas. They're telling you somebody is the devil, and if you elect us, we'll get rid of the pretend devil. But the pretend devil creates jobs. The pretend devil pays the taxes that fund all of these idiotic socialist giveaways. But the biggest problem for socialism, and the reason it's never succeeded in places like America that have capitalistic systems, is we want to do for ourselves. Okay? That's what it is.
18: Oh, you're right. And when you're right, you're right. And you're always right.
20: Okay, the vast majority of Americans. It's a good point about, if you see the polling on socialism with black voters, the reason black voters aren't supporting Abdul al-Sayed in Michigan, okay, and they're not supporting the DSA as a whole, is they actually don't want the handouts. Like, they want to work. People want to start businesses. People want to invest money, accumulate wealth, buy a house, get a car. If you ever listen to a rap song, guys? Every single rap song. You know how they always, they tell you every country song's the same. It's listening to Hank, driving my pickup truck, we're stuck by the lake, we're drinking the beer, these colors don't run, faded blue jeans, all of that stuff, little bit of chicken fried, that whole thing. Okay, and that's the old slander on country music, it's the same song over and over again. Here's a newsflash. That is every rap song. Every rap song is, I have this much money, I drive this nice of a car, I have this hot of a woman, we're gonna have this jet, we're dealing all of these drugs, and I'm getting laid like crazy.
22: Hubba, hubba.
20: Okay, there's ambition. Rap music is ambitious. It's all about crushing it in life. There's no rapper out there that's blowing up by going, yeah, the government gives me free stuff. And yeah, we don't have a lot of money. We do the bare minimum to scrape by. We get stoned. We play video games all day and we rant about climate change and capitalism. No rapper is doing that. And that's not the reason that socialism doesn't have support in the black community, but it's a good example of how people with real ambition cannot support something like socialism. It's rewarding failure. It's rewarding losers who want to be treated like winners. It is the participation trophy of life. You know, just because you suck at life doesn't mean the rest of us should get a higher tax bill so you can have all the nice things we have. Okay, think of my profession, comedy. When you're coming out in comedy clubs, you're coming up in comedy clubs, okay, which, to be clear, you don't start out in comedy clubs. You start out in opium dens where you're not even telling jokes to get a laugh. You just want to know these people are still alive. Like, I'm telling you, if you are a comedian who started in New York City, you are performing in some of the most unspeakably vile scenarios you can think of. Okay, for real. Drug dens, anywhere, any place that'll host an open mic. I started out in the East Village. They had neon lights in the bathrooms that would stop people from being able to find a vein in their arm and shoot up heroin, because that's how bad the Lower East Side was when I started doing stand-up. Okay, places here in Midtown like Hamburger Harry's. Okay, the Parkside Lounge. Rough, rowdy rooms, man. We were getting heckled by people, jumped after shows, but you got to want it. Okay, and they didn't divvy up the laughs to go, wow, this guy came in. Guys, do an open mic at the Parkside Lounge, hosted by a guy named Joey Gay, who is very funny. He's like, yeah, my name's Joey Gay. He goes, don't feel bad for me. I'll feel bad for my brother, Izzy. But Joey Gay, Damian Samarco, these guys ran an open mic that, I'm telling you, this is going to blow your mind. But like, at the height of when I was doing comedy, okay, people stopping by this open mic to do time, like Jim Gaffigan would show up, Zach Galifianakis, Ed Helms from The Hangover would show up, guys like Nick Kroll would be there all the time. Anybody you can think of who's like a prominent working comedian that has a huge career, at one point was doing that open mic. It was called the Tuesday Night Trainwreck. We were literally paying money to go on stage. Like, we had to pay to get on stage because nobody knew who we were yet. Forget getting paid for our work. We were paying just to have a place to perform. Like, you know, if you want to play basketball and you don't have a hoop, you got to hope your parents are nice enough to nudge Santa to bring you one for Christmas. Okay, we had to pay to build a hoop, get a mic, get on stage, tell people jokes. And everybody who showed up and paid at that open mic, not everybody, but a good percentage of those people went on to have monster careers in comedy. And one of the reasons why is they were forced to get really good at it in order to be successful. If someone said tomorrow, well, everybody who wants to do comedy is now a national touring headliner, guess what you'd be doing this weekend? Sitting at a comedy club where nobody was laughing.
1: That's true. That is true.
20: Nobody. Okay, because people wouldn't be any good at it. They wouldn't be incentivized to out-compete, outright, out-headed, out-hustle other people and build a better product. Okay, that's what capitalism ultimately does to bring people out of poverty. It says, hey, man. Okay, there is no rule that says you, whoever the brokest guy listening to the show right now is, there is no rule that says you, a year from now, can't be a billionaire, can't be the richest guy listening to the show. Okay? There's no rule in life that says you can't go from nothing to everything because you live in America where we have an unparalleled level of upward mobility. Most people gravitate towards that mindset. It's called the American dream. There is nobody out there pushing the Canadian dream. There's no Switzerland dream. Okay? That's not out there. There's no, they never tell you about the French dream or this, you know what I mean? The Cambodian dream. Okay? And I'm just telling you, in general, the reason capitalism is always going to outperform socialism is because socialism can't perform at all without the frickin' capitalist.
1: What can I tell you, kid? You're right. You're right. You're right. You're right.
20: So when I play this clip from Abdul Al-Sayed, okay, there's two that are idiotic. One, he is going viral right now for September 11th and doing the old, yeah, 9/11 was bad, but let's not forget all the other bad things that happened because of it, meaning sympathy for the people who attacked us. Josh, can you play this quick?
2: 9/11 scarred our country in profound ways. But what we did after 9/11 scarred millions of other people. When we talk about 9/11, we often fail to center them.
20: Oh, God.
22: You ought to be ashamed of yourself.
20: 9/11 was bad. But you got to think of all the other stuff that we did after 9/11 that scarred other people. I mean, come on, man. You're just...
23: Thank you for the education, gentlemen. We've just received a PhD in stupidity.
20: But it's called a moral equivalence. They did the same thing over in Israel. Okay, Israel got attacked by Hamas, a terror group. Hamas, being a terror group, slaughtered thousands of civilians, men, women, and children. And then the people on the left were like, oh, Israel's committing a genocide. Look at all the people they're killing in Hamas. Okay, Israel was enjoying a dance party on a holiday weekend when terrorists paraglided in and killed everybody. But the Democrats went out there and sold you a moral equivalence between Israel and Hamas, just like Abdul Al-Sayed is trying to sell you a moral equivalence between the terrorist who attacked us on 9/11 and what he has decided was an overzealous response to the biggest terror attack in the history of our homeland. Okay, but this is the same guy who wants to be the morality police when it comes to capitalism. Here's Abdul Al-Sayed telling you billionaires are the problem in America, clip 7.
24: And I'm running because I know that Donald Trump is not himself the disease. He's just a worst symptom of the disease of our politics. Yeah. The disease is the system that allows big corporations and billionaires and special interests to buy and sell politicians in ways that leave them rigging the system against us. It's why we got to pay more for all we got to buy, get paid less for the work we do, and watch as our money gets misspent doing stupid things rather than doing smart things here at home.
20: Oh, come on, man.
25: What would you do with a brain if you had one?
20: Okay, and it's the vagary of this. So we got to stop doing stupid things and do the smart things. What are the smart things? Raising my taxes so people who didn't put in the work hours I did for 20 years get to take a larger percentage of my salary because they don't want to get off their ass and stop smoking weed and watching Netflix? And I apologize. That was callous of me. I know some of them are eating edibles and watching Netflix. They're not all smoking weed. Some of them are vaping and watching Netflix. Some of them are eating edibles, and some are obviously smoking the weed. But the point is, that's who they're catering to. And they're telling you there's a moral equivalence here between the people who did all the work and the people who did none of them. And that the people who did none of it are somehow the real victim. Because Donald Trump got rich. Because the Elon Musks of the world got rich. Okay, but you understand, some of these people just out-hustled, out-innovated. I mean, Donald Trump, the most endearing thing about Donald Trump, okay, for real, it never gets said, is Democrats try to besmirch him by going, well, his dad was rich. Okay, well, Donald Trump is about 50 times richer than his dad was, and about 2 trillion times more relevant than any human being who has ever lived. Okay, and the fact that he was born into wealth and still had the drive, the persistence, and the competitive nature, okay, to ascend to these heights is something very unique in the mindset of rich kids. How many of you listening, show of hands, know, have a rich friend whose parents have a lot of money, who contributes nothing to the world because he just doesn't have to? That's the point. He's going to have money whether he gets off his ass and works or not. He's going to have a nicer car than you or a boat and take nicer vacations whether he does the work or not. Okay? And do you know what he's probably more likely to do than work? Actually support socialism, because that's what a lot of these dirtbags do. Okay, look at Assam Piker. His parents are profoundly successful capitalists. Look at Zoran Mamdani. Okay, Zoran Mamdani's parents are multi-millionaires here in America. He shows up from Uganda and tells you America's the devil and gives you a speech at George Washington's desk slandering America on the 4th of July and knows what he's doing. Okay, and that's why they're going to... I don't want them to boo him at 9/11 because I don't want 9/11 to become about Mamdani. I want it to be about the victims, the firemen, the cops, the first responders, and the heroism that was shown that day, and the way a community rallied. And to be honest with you, there's no silver lining to 9/11, but it's one of those moments that shows you the best of humanity, and that there were so many more good people than bad people that day, and it's why we were able to persist and overcome it and rebuild and move on as a people. Okay, but unfortunately, having dirtbags who tell you America's the bad guy and our victims are actually the aggrieved good guys should in no capacity be representing us in any way on something like 9/11. So that's the biggest challenge we have right now in our politics. Okay, there's a lot of people who have more empathy for the losers than they do for the winners. And that's what we ultimately have to fix by investing further in capitalism.
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0: Across America with Jimmy Failla. If you're watching me on the Fox One app, you're watching me buy plane tickets during a commercial break right now. Going on the road pretty hard. I'm going to be down at Ozark Music Hall in Fayetteville, Arkansas this Saturday. So if you want to come see me down in Arkansas, those tickets on sale at foxacrossamerica.com. But wait, there's more. We then go to Reading, Pennsylvania on the 19th, Santander Performing Arts Center. Then on October 3rd, if you're listening on WRVA, this is your Super Bowl. I'm going to be at the Carpenter Theater down in Richmond, Virginia on October the 3rd. Following week, two shows. Second one sold out. We added a first show. That is the 10th, the Capitol Theater, Clearwater, Florida. Hot damn. Jimmy's back in Florida. And then he's going over to Safety Harbor for a lobster quesadilla. If I know Jimmy. Then it's Colorado Springs, October 17th, Pikes Peak Event Center. Then on the 24th, this is the plane ticket I literally just bought during the commercial break. If you're listening on KSRO, okay, then you know the deal. We're going to be in Santa Rosa. It's the Luther Burbank Center for the Performing Arts. It is Saturday night, October the 24th. I literally just bought my Delta ticket a second ago. I'm waiting for the refresh so I get the confirmation email. But that is Saturday night in Santa Rosa in wine country, which could be a big problem for the champ.
1: Fat, drunk, and stupid is no way to go through life, son.
0: But then we're on to Grand Junction, Colorado, November 7th. That's a hot one, Avalon Theater. Then November 14th, we are in Indianapolis at the Closed Memorial Hall. 21st with the Criterion down in Oklahoma City. Hot damn, that one matters. And then we will conclude the fall tour, December the 5th, the Chubb Theater, which I believe was named after me, the Chubb Theater in Concord, New Hampshire. Every one of these seats available to you at foxacrossamerica.com. Lydia Moynihan's a superstar writer at the New York Post. She is going to be joining us in the next segment to discuss the real comedy show that's going on right now in my mayor's office here in New York. Just a weapons-grade jackass. I'm going to talk a little bit about the socialist convention that took place over the weekend in Chicago. That is a true story. Chicago's losing the Bears. They're gaining the socialists. Terrible. But we covered this together early this morning on America's Newsroom. Lydia and I got together and had a little chat about it. And I will tell you that when you look at the people who attend this conference and the gripes they have and the battles they're pretending to fight, what you come to realize is, oh, none of these people are serious. You know how you've yet to hear a person go on your TV and explain how we'd get Medicare for all or how you'd make buses free or healthcare free? How do you do it is the question. And every single time, the answer is we've got to tax the rich. We've got to take away their money. Okay, but the problem is we're the richest country in the world right now. And we're $40 trillion in debt. $40 trillion in debt.
2: That is financial lunacy.
0: We take in more money than anybody in the world now. And we're $40 trillion in debt. Can you imagine how grim things are going to get if we start giving more stuff away? I mean, come on, man.

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1: I'm Gail Hurd. Delta Flight 1035 from Jacksonville, Florida to New York's JFK Airport was diverted to Raleigh-Durham International Airport Monday night after fumes were detected in the cabin. The plane landed safely and all 108 passengers and 5 crew members deplaned normally. No one was injured. Delta says the cause of the odor is under investigation and it's working to find alternate flights for affected passengers. And midterm elections are now just 2 months away. That means voters in the Carolinas have about a month left to register or update their registration to be eligible on Election Day in November. Michael Dickerson, executive director for the Mecklenburg County Board of Elections, told Fox 46, voters need to go ahead and request a ballot.
2: Return it as soon as possible so that if there is an issue that you have, it can be corrected.
1: Voters in North Carolina can register or update registration until October 9th. Voters in South Carolina can do the same in person through October 2nd. Gail Hurd, WPTF News.
3: With SRN News, I'm John Scott. Flight data suggests an Amazon cargo plane tried to abort an unsteady landing at Miami International Airport before smashing into a van, then killing 5 people inside. That's according to information investigators released. The authorities say 5 people killed were all inside a van used to shuttle crews that clean planes. The jet crashed as it tried to land Sunday afternoon. Baker Mayfield and the Tampa Bay Buccaneers agreeing to a $165 million 3-year contract extension. The former NFL number 1 draft pick revived his career in Tampa Bay, replacing Tom Brady. Stocks fell in their return to trading from a 3-day weekend after the latest fighting in the war with Iran pushed oil prices higher. The Dow was in free fall, the blue chips dropping over 600 points. This is SRN News.
4: Clear skies tonight with a low of 60. It'll be sunny on Wednesday and a high of 89. Clear skies Wednesday night, low of 68. Sunny on Thursday and a high of 94. Clear on Thursday night, a low of 73.
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6: We've got vibrant partnerships already with community colleges in the region. 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
0: Room with our next guest earlier today, and it went so well the network insisted on us getting back together on the radio as an encore performance with superstar financial reporter at the New York Post, Lydia Moynihan, back in the house. The crowd goes wild. Good to see you, babe.
20: It's good to see you again. I mean, you can't get rid of me.
0: It's a thing. Okay, so this is what happened. Okay, we were on TV. And we do a newsroom. I believe we had a second topic to get to.
20: Yeah, we did.
0: But then they had to cut us off because there was something of significance. It was 9/11 families and Frank Ziller announcing an initiative.
20: More significant than us.
0: I know, but I actually wish we got cut off for the next thing, which was the people just bitching out Mamdani. I wanted to be on set for that. Because they were like giving it to him. Some of those parents. It was like a Facebook comment thread.
20: Yeah.
0: But it was
20: IRL.
0: But it was accurate. I mean, she was getting into it. And it's funny, as New Yorkers, we're in this really funny spot. Okay, there's obviously nothing funny about 9/11, qualifying that for anybody who just randomly gets upset at talk radio. But the point is, none of us like Mamdani. But I actually don't want him to get booed, or I don't want anything to happen Friday that makes 9/11 about Mamdani.
20: 100%.
0: You know what I'm saying?
20: That's so fair. I know, he somehow turned it into him, right? Yes. It's like those headlines where, is the real victim 25 years later people who've experienced Islamophobia?
0: That's like, it's not so gonna happen.
20: It's not about him. It's not about his aunt or his cousin or whoever it was who allegedly was on the subway who got a nasty look one time. Yeah. If you remember, that was his tragic story he shared. Yeah, about how his poor aunt had to deal with the fallout of 9/11. But whether or not, yeah, at this point, no matter what happens, he's made it about himself.
0: Yes, and that's kind of his thing.
20: I mean, I don't know, handing a pen to a former terrorist lawyer.
0: For the blind sheik, literally the mastermind of the attacks.
20: I kind of feel like that is sort of making it about
0: it's all disqualifying.
20: You and
0: it's all garbage. But this is what happens when you elect a TikTok guy who's running for class president. You get a TikTok guy who's running for class president. Don't forget, I mean, I talked about this earlier on the 4th of July, America 250. He gave a speech at George Washington's desk on the wrong side of the desk, slandering America and what it stands for. And it's like,
20: are you a deskist?
0: I know.
20: Who are you to say that there's a right and wrong side
0: Jimmy's
20: of the desk?
0: Canceled Jimmy. Now, okay. Coming out on the desks. Well, George Washington did not sit on the side Mamdani did, as the point is what I'm trying to say. Talking to Lydia Moynihan is fact-checking me a lot more than I'm used to today. I'm kidding. I told you, I'm in good spirits. I was away. I was in Jackson Hole.
20: So nice.
0: Listen, the Snake River Resort, if you're listening out in that part of the country, say you're in KROE in Sheridan, Wyoming. That's probably...
20: Wow.
0: Probably
20: you were paying attention out there.
0: Probably 500 miles from you in Sheridan.
20: Close enough.
0: We're about 440 if you're in Cody, Wyoming, you know, that neck of the woods.
20: As the elk walks.
0: But I can...
20: You know.
0: I can tell you, it was so nice. The place me and Jenny went opened in May.
20: Okay.
0: And we were doing this thing where we had to drop Lincoln off at college and then just get off the grid. Nobody wants to see a sad Jimmy Fallon on TV
20: he's
0: and
20: so
0: radio
20: young
0: for
20: to go
0: a
20: to
0: week.
20: College.
0: I know he's only 17.
20: Oh my God.
0: But they go to college. You know how this works at college, man.
20: He's out of there.
0: It is so crazy because I dropped him off at the dorms. We're obviously very sad. It's our first kid. He grew up so fast. It's a very heavy moment.
20: Do you have
0: but at the same no, that's it.
20: Okay.
0: But at the same time,
20: said he's your first kid.
0: Yeah, that's funny. But at the same time, you juxtapose that against I didn't go away to college, so I had no idea like there's just this room full of like teeming hormones is what you're leaving them in because these kids are away without their parents. There's no adult supervision. And I said to Jenny, I'm like, this is like the Villages in Florida, but for young people. You know, the Villages, they move down as retirement community and all they do is drink and get laid all day.
20: Right. There's a lot of STDs.
0: Yeah, more than
20: villages.
0: Any because they grew up in an era that didn't use protection. And that is like the known fun fact. When you hear it for the first time, you're like, oh, that makes sense. But I don't think anybody speaks to just how horny these people are in the villages.
20: Woodstock.

0: Don't believe me, ask Tiger Woods. But let's stay focused here. Lydia Moynihan's here, not to help tout my vacation choices, but we're talking about finance in America and the state they're in, because our subject today on America's Newsroom was socialism. And I am so fascinated by the lack of pushback by anyone on the other side of how are you going to do this? And I feel like that's more shameful than anything I criticize day in and day out on behalf of like political ideologies I don't agree with. Is there's a lot of like, there's a lot of laziness in the media in that there's nobody out there. If I played an Abdul Al-Sayed clip a minute ago, now he can't explain how we're going to have Medicare for all. How do you do that?
1: But the vibes.
0: Yeah, I know.
1: It's all about the vibes. Right. I mean, it's very easy. You know, I think a lot of people were making fun of some of his TikToks where he was dressed like Blue's Clues or he was lip syncing. And the reality is those work because people see it and, oh, that's a nice guy. Maybe I should vote for him. There's not a lot of thinking or processing or understanding that you are changing the direction of civilization if you embrace these kinds of people and, and their policies. And I think the other thing too is what's interesting with the polling is people will be asked, oh, do you like this? Right? It's all about how you frame certain things. And they'll say, oh, that sounds nice. Well, if you actually tell people, look, okay, this means you won't have your private health insurance.
0: Yeah.
1: Or suddenly the government, which is best known for DMV, like quality, they're going to be the ones who are in charge of your healthcare. Then they kind of realize like, oof, maybe I don't want that.
0: Yeah.
1: So that's the issue the Democrats have. But look, I mean, it doesn't seem to matter because they are good at TikTok.
0: Talking to Lydia Moynihan. It's my favorite thing about this is the socialists do have the momentum in the party. And one of the reasons they have a momentum is they're not offering like tangible solutions, but they are speaking to issues. Whereas the establishment Democrats kind of made this mess because they went all in for 10 years on this guy's Hitler and a threat to democracy.
1: Yeah.
0: And unfortunately, pretending someone's Hitler and a threat to democracy doesn't pay a bill or get a kid an education. So there are a lot of people that are impressionable in this moment because someone's at least voicing, you know, concern for the issue. Even if they don't have a plan, they're at least talking about it. You know what I'm saying?
1: He gets me. He's not going to do anything. But
0: well, at least he gets me.
1: He feels my pain.
0: But that's the thing. And I think me and you talked about this earlier. There's another, kind of facet of this, which is people that have truly, I don't want to say they've been failed by capitalism, but they think they have because they were told to take out a student loan for a field that doesn't have a degree. And now they're essentially paying a mortgage, but they don't have a house.
1: Right.
0: And first-time home ownership being so much higher than it was a generation ago leaves a lot of people feeling that capitalism has, you know, left. Like the dog keeps barking, but the circus left town. And I could see where those people would be impressionable. But even so, you have to be so divorced from personal responsibility to not realize you're sitting on a $200,000 degree that doesn't come with a commensurate job. Like some of that has to be on you, no?
1: Yeah, young, impressionable voters who are deciding the future of America. I think it's interesting that any time these politicians talk about socialism, their line is always, real socialism has never been tried. I want to say, in response to everyone who's blaming capitalism, real capitalism has never been tried, and especially not the last few years. Many of the things that people are frustrated with is not actually the capitalism of it all. It's the government intervention. So the reason that student loans are so expensive right now is because the government kept stepping in and saying, we'll underwrite your education here, borrow hundreds of thousands of dollars, and then universities jacked up the price in accordance with that. But of course, it's the government that's actually giving you those student loans. They're integrally involved in the problem, right? Mm-hmm. So a lot of these frustrations that people have, it isn't a free market frustration. Yeah. It's a really screwed up, complex system with big business and big university and all of these different competing interests that frankly are not helping anyone.
0: Well, I think it's the biggest challenge. Lydia Moynihan's in the studio trying to explain economics to a community college student. And by all accounts, doing a pretty admirable job. I kept up. I've only Googled half of what you said. I'm kidding. But it's the
1: ChatGPT'd it.
0: But it's the same point you're making about student loans that can be made about healthcare. When the government gets involved, okay, there's no incentive for either the university or the healthcare provider to lower the cost of anything. Yeah. You've minimized the amount of competition, which again, in a way, de-incentivizes the quality of the product.
1: Yep.
0: And that's where we are. That's ultimately why socialism fails. Is, you know, they say you run out of other people's money, Margaret Thatcher style, but ultimately you lose the ambition.

0: I was making this point early, okay, and it's very interesting to me. And I don't think rap music is a monolith in that it speaks for every black voter out there by any means. So I don't want to speak in reductive terms, okay? But you never hear a rap song about a person who doesn't have money and gets things for free from the government and just smokes weed and plays video games. Every rap song is ambitious. You know what I mean? You know, we always say the knock on country music is like, you lost the girl, the pickup truck, that whole thing. Rap is ambitious. I mean, Trump ran like a rapper in that he didn't apologize for his wealth. He exaggerated it.
1: Right.
0: He parked his jet on the runway. Because I think he learned from Mitt Romney. Mitt Romney ran on like apologizing for his wealth because the Democrats were like, it's too rich.
1: Right.
0: You know what I mean? We can't have someone that rich. And he was like, no, I'm just like you. I just happen to be a little lucky. And he wore mom jeans and he never had a shot. Okay.
1: Yeah.
0: Trump, I think, learned from that and ran like a rapper. I mean, there's a reason Trump is in more rap lyrics than anyone who's ever lived.
1: I didn't know that.
0: Yeah. Go look like the Wu-Tang Clan. I'm just saying, in general, every rap song you listen to is ambitious.
1: Yeah.
0: Okay. It's about making money, having good looking women and fancy cars and private jets and all the jazz because people want to achieve things in life. And I think that's where socialism has such a limited runway is it's catering to the people who actually don't want to do anything. And a lot of them happen to be rich kids who don't have to do anything. That's where I think the ultimate shortcoming is. Like everyone we were tasked with talking about today on TV is the son or daughter of very rich parents.
1: Mm-hmm.
0: Is that pretty much everybody?
1: You better work, bitch. That's another. That's another favorite, not rap song. But no, you're absolutely right. Yeah, I mean, Karl Marx and some of these people who came up with these concepts, they never worked a day in their life. Like, who are they to think that they are fighting for the working man, who of course is overwhelmingly not in favor of these policies?
0: Mm-hmm.
1: So I think you just have to hope that their laziness and entitlement will ultimately prevent them from working so hard to implement these policies. But like, it's, I don't know, instead of working so hard to like take other people's money, why don't you work hard and create your own?
0: That's one of my favorites. We're talking to Lydia Moynihan, and it is fascinating to me because there's this facet of people who don't want to do the thing, as you said. There's this other facet of people that are just inventing, the pretend gripes. We played this on Newsroom earlier. I wanted to play it in its full. This is my man, Deshaun L. Harrison, a trans theorist and abolitionist, award-winning author of Belly of the Beast. I know. And here he is saying GLP-1, like Ozempic, is body fascism. I love this so much. This is clip 8.
2: GLP-1s just mark a new phase in body fascism. The political deployment of GLP-1s is fascistic, not because individuals take them, but because the conditions under which they become necessary are shaped by a world fixated on genociding fat people. This is a structural critique that asks what happens when the conditions produced by capitalism, by public health, by the state apparatus, and by anti-black desire align around a single bodily ideal that leaves little to no room for divergence and punishes any body that does. Whereas earlier diet drugs were often associated with vanity or addiction, GLP-1s are positioned as responsible medicine, promising relief rather than restraint.
3: What you just said is one of the most insanely idiotic things I have ever heard. Everyone in this room is now dumber for having listened to it.
0: Just a grab bag of stupid.
1: It's literally like a, like, AI come up with every sort of woke, generate something absolutely insane because you're like, we like
0: body fascism,
1: genociding. Is everything a genocide now? I mean, it's but also most of these people are taking these drugs willingly. Like I don't know. I don't think the government's going around in people's sleep stabbing them with Mounjaro.
0: No, if you wanted to get into that, they were kind of doing that with the COVID vaccine.
1: I know, exactly. One shot I am in favor of, the jab.
0: Thank you. So we're talking about
1: Mounjaro.
0: I know that's funny. But it's so crazy because what a lot of
1: we
0: like,
1: should have a Mounjaro passport to go to a restaurant.
0: We've got to know you're skinnier.
1: We need to make sure that
0: the restaurants don't want that because you're not going to eat the food.
1: That's true. Or maybe they just serve you smaller portions but keep the same price.
0: Ooh, Lydia. Real capitalism.
1: I think they're already doing that.
0: Yeah, I think it's going on. They call it shrinkflation. You know, they shrink the bag of chips, but you pay the same price. That's a real thing. But the point is, a lot of these people are fighting pretend battles. That's the point. No one is oppressed. No one's being genocided in America. We're actually in a body positivity movement. One of the most viral things in my thread this weekend is Alabama State has these plus-size cheerleaders.
1: Oh, wow.
0: And everybody's nailing Nike because they lost $280 billion off their market cap because of the Dylan Mulvaney and the plus-size model thing. Nike decided they should change their slogan to Just Chew It, and nobody came along for the ride. Lydia Moynihan, you don't have to dignify that. I'm glad we got to do a double today. It was good for morale.
1: That was so fun. I know, but in all of this, yeah, there's more demand for oppression and victimhood than there is supply.
0: Oh, there's no
1: supply. We're so wealthy, we're so privileged, and somehow you need to make something that doesn't even apply to you, something you're not forced to do.
0: I know.
1: Something that other people are choosing to do because they want to be healthier.
0: It's all pretend stuff.
1: You're calling that a genocide.
0: Yeah, and it's not, again, I was talking about this on Newsroom. I'm hosting a TV show at 258 pounds, okay? You can be fat. You're going to be fine, okay? That's the point. It's all pretend garbage. That's the point I was trying to make.
1: You are perfectly healthy.
0: All right, I'll give you the 20.
1: I don't want to genocide you.
0: We'll give you. The champ lives. Back after this.
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0: of the ninth on Fox Across America with Jimmy Fallon, your radio buddy, about to become your TV buddy. I will be on the Ingram Angle tonight. But we kept Lydia Moynihan around for some bonus Moynihan. You know what I'm saying? It's the first week back. The kids have been good. It was my first episode. I've been off. They deserve some bonus Lydia Moynihan. I feel like
1: there,
0: they
1: there
0: do.
1: You go. There you go.
0: You know what I'm saying?
1: They earned it. Do your homework first.
0: Thank you. We are at the precipice of a really insane news week that's about to get. We have a Republican convention coming up somehow.
1: I can't wait.
0: That hands off to an assassination Sally anniversary of Charlie Kirk, that hands off to Mom Donnie at 9/11 on Friday. And I know a guy who has to write a Saturday night comedy show.
1: It's going to be a fun one.
0: Can I tell you something? The worse the news cycle is, the easier it is to do comedy. And a lot of people don't know that. Why? Because the people tuning in legitimately need the outlet. So there is an enthusiasm in the room that you wouldn't expect.
1: That's fair.
0: People showing up actually want to laugh. Craziest thing I can tell you, in the aftermath of 9/11, when the comedy clubs reopened, every comic was doing 9/11 material. As unfathomable as that is now, people were coming out to grieve. They wanted this cathartic experience. Yeah, talk about the new shared experience. So this is, oddly enough, I don't consider this to be a hard week to do comedy. Cut to me driving a cab next Sunday. No, Lydia, we got this, girl.
1: Careful. But I think careful with that one.
0: But I think it's going to be great. Quick prediction, yay or nay, does Mom Donnie get booed on Friday?
1: Oh, I hope so.
0: I'm hoping for the silent turn their back protest.
1: 100%.
0: But you think he's getting some type of...
1: I want some reaction. Whether or not it's vocal, maybe the silent treatment.
0: Yeah, just turn the back. Approach. Something
1: right.
0: like
1: that. You don't
0: want
1: to dignify him with a
0: boo. No, you don't want to give him any more victimhood than he already has. What a loser.
1: Lydia
0: Moynihan, we miss you already.
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9: News this hour from Town Hall. I'm John Stock. Secretary of State Marco Rubio spoke to reporters as he departed on a trip to strengthen relations with Colombia, Ecuador, and Peru. Three Latin American nations with conservative leaders.
10: We're going to go visit three countries strongly aligned with the United States. We have a lot of common interests with them, both taking on regional, transnational criminal terrorism, and also economic engagements. We're hoping to wrap up good, solid trade deals with all three of these countries in the foreseeable future. And, of course, a lot of strong cultural links. So I think it's part of a trend that you're seeing in the Western Hemisphere of alignment with U.S. and U.S. interests.
9: The White House says the U.S. banning dairy products, mostly alcoholic beverages, and some motorcycles from Canada as the trade war between the two nations escalates. The ban takes effect in 3 weeks on September 29th and comes after retaliatory tariffs promised by Canada took effect earlier Tuesday on $20 billion in U.S. imports. Canada is exploring ties with the European Union that could stop just short of membership. A new government-backed study is drawing attention to the politics of gender ideology.
6: A study commissioned by HHS found that people who strongly support gender-affirming clinical views are more likely to hold left-wing authoritarian beliefs. The survey of more than 1,200 U.S. adults also found those views were associated with greater willingness to justify political violence. Researchers at Rutgers, the Hudson Institute, and the Network Contagion Research Institute conducted the work. An HHS official said the findings raise serious questions when ideology is given the authority of medicine. Willie Nelson, Washington.
9: Former U.S. Senator John Sununu won New Hampshire's Republican primary Tuesday for the open seat he lost 18 years ago. Sununu defeated another former senator, Scott Brown, and six other candidates to advance to the general election. He hopes to replace U.S. Senator Gene Shaheen, a Democrat who is retiring after three terms. More on these stories from townhall.com.
11: The midterms are almost here, and Republicans could be in deep trouble. Polls show Democrats leading in key races. Tonight, Rob Finnerty on Newsmax reveals the growing threat from the DSA and the radical left. With less than 60 days to go, Finnerty says it's time for the GOP to hit the panic button. The House may go, and control of the Senate is up for grabs. Gas prices, mortgage rates, health care, and out-of-control national debt. Americans are angry, and the progressive left wants total control of Congress. Tallarico, El Sayed, AOC, Bernie Sanders. Finnerty reveals President Trump's secret plan to fight back and what you can do to help him. Don't miss Finnerty tonight at 8 p.m. Eastern on Newsmax. 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
12: I'm Gail Hurd. Human remains found in Wilson County nearly 50 years ago have been identified. The State Bureau of Investigation said Tuesday skeletal remains and clothing were discovered in a wooded area near the Firestone plant in December of 1977. With the help of modern forensic tools and multiple agencies, the remains were identified as 15-year-old Cindy Marcel Blizzard, who ran away from Moncton, Maryland in the spring of 1977. And Labor Day turned tragic after the body of a 16-year-old boy who went missing at Falls Lake has been recovered. The teen disappeared Monday afternoon while in the water at Sandling Beach. The sheriff's office says witnesses reported the teen was swimming when he went underwater and never resurfaced. Emergency crews, rescue boats, drones, and volunteers searched for nearly 5 hours. Volunteer Jose Hernandez tells ABC 11 the rescue effort was emotional.
13: Scary, honestly, but also, I guess, kind of just happy to help.
12: 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Gail Hurd, WPTF News.
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17: 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There is a lot going on. Let me just tell you where we're going tonight. Carmelo Anthony is in the news again. His family, I got to tell you, I didn't actually really understand what the term grifter meant until I understood what the family of Carmelo Anthony is doing. So wait till you hear this story. I've got that for you coming up. Of course, all the latest on Iran. We have the latest on the Lindsey Clancy trial. Now we have some of these jurors speaking out, so we'll talk about that as well. Some of the trends that are going on social media, of course, horrifying regarding that trial. Also, of course, the it's been about 1 year now, here in a couple of tomorrow, I think. Yes. Yeah. So about 1 year since the assassination of Charlie Kirk. So now we do have people on the left on social media celebrating the 1 year. They're calling it a Kirkiversary, and they're doing dances online. And part of that dance is, of course, taking a gun and pointing it right at their neck, as in, you know, talking about where Charlie Kirk was shot. I got to tell you, and maybe this is part of the theme for tonight here on Red Eye Radio, but have people always been this vile? Or is this just a new thing on social media? Because you have these folks. Let me just go through a couple of things that have me thinking about how bad all of this is. So number one, yes, the Kirkiversary, where you have these people on the left and they're celebrating 1 year since the assassination, the horrible assassination that everyone saw on TV and on social media, his horrifying murder. And so the celebration after the fact, and now 1 year after the fact, where they're doing their little dances and pointing, you know, their finger guns at their neck where Charlie Kirk was shot. Horrifying. Absolutely horrifying. So you have that going on social media. You also have going on social media, talking about the Lindsey Clancy trial, just really quickly, where you now have mothers holding their babies. And they're saying, me too, Lindsey, me too, as they're holding their babies. And some of these folks are making it seem like they are resenting their babies. And I played you audio. I'm not going to do it again. But last night I played you the audio of that one woman who was complaining about her baby and telling people not to have babies. And she was talking about how filled with absolute rage she was over the fact that she was a mother. And so it sort of leads me to this whole, I don't know, thought process as to whether or not people have always been this vile, or has social media turned us into, as a society, just incredibly vile. If we've always been this vile, then social media has just given us an avenue to expose ourselves. And I'm not talking about me. I'm not talking about most of you. But, you know, some of these folks that are lamenting on social media about how much they hate being mothers, and about how they are supporting Lindsey Clancy, a woman who killed her three children. And unfortunately, you know, the more that you talk about this, the more that we see these things online, the more horrifying society becomes. And so go ahead and check out my social media. You can see exactly what I'm talking about. I do want to get into though, what these jurors are saying. So the jurors have now come out. As you know, there has been a mistrial in the Lindsey Clancy trial. The mistrial basically now saying that 11 of the jurors wanted to say not guilty, wanted to deem her not guilty by reason of insanity. One lone juror would not do that. So the 11 other jurors, at least three of them now, are speaking out. They're speaking out against the one juror that stood his ground. Here's part of what they're saying, and against this one guy who basically, he did his job. And his job was to, as he's listening to all the evidence, he's got to decide whether or not she is essentially guilty or innocent by reason of insanity and so forth. This is what the jurors are saying about this one juror.
18: He would not interact with us and try to understand. We read to him on numerous occasions the definition of reasonable doubt from Judge Sullivan's instruction. He actually said one day in the end, well, why don't we have the judge come in and read it again? And we were like, no, we have it in front of us. We don't need that. And we would highlight it and, you know, so-and-so, this is the definition of reasonable doubt. But he had the hardest time getting off the fact that Lindsey viciously killed her children.
17: So she's talking about how this one juror, who has not come forward, by the way, but she's criticizing him for not being able to get over the fact that Lindsey viciously killed her own children. Now, I'm sorry, but to me, it is a good thing that he was not able to get over the fact that she viciously killed her own children.
18: But he had the hardest time getting off the fact that Lindsey viciously killed her children.
17: I mean, what a bizarre thing to say. I do like, though, how the media is giving these jurors the free rein to go out and just blast this guy as being uncooperative and dumb, because that's basically what they're doing. That's how they're making this one lone juror out to be.
19: He admitted he had reasonable doubt, and I started filling out the forms. I was so excited. I actually, there were three forms I had to fill out, and I started filling them out. I wrote my signature on each one, and then he said, but I'm still not going to say that she's not guilty by reason of insanity.
17: So basically what they're saying is that the holdout juror did have reasonable doubt about Clancy being guilty, but refused to take that next step and vote not guilty by reason of insanity. So that's what the attorney for Clancy has been saying. That's what these other jurors are saying as well. And this, again, this juror hasn't come out and spoken for himself. These other jurors are now saying that they believed that she had this was part of the trial, that she had this command hallucination where she heard a male voice telling her to kill the kids and herself. If you followed the trial, you know that was part of the pool of evidence. The jurors also said that the abundance of medication was also important to them. She kept going to various doctors until she got the prescriptions that she wanted. Some people are saying, well, she was doctor shopping. That's ultimately, they say, what she was doing. That's essentially what the prosecution said that Lindsey Clancy was doing. They also say that she was misdiagnosed and over-medicated. She had all of these drugs, and she would switch up the drugs. So I think part of what is going on here is these jurors, these ones that wanted to deem her, you know, essentially not guilty by reason of insanity. One of the things that they're saying is that, well, she just wasn't responsible for her actions because she had all of these drugs, and she was overprescribed, she was misdiagnosed, and all of these other things. And I believe that that is why that lone juror maybe perhaps had some doubts.
19: He was very arrogant. He really did not take anything that anybody said. The nurses, he tried to ask a question about the medications, and we went back to the report from South Shore Hospital. We had the toxicology report. We could see exactly the amounts. The nurses in the room
20: spoke to that specific thing. That was a question that he had. And he just completely disregarded the information that they gave him.
17: So I think the reason why that juror had doubts is because she was over-medicated because she was essentially doctor shopping. And she was consciously accumulating all of these drugs, had medication changes, essentially making this her responsibility because she was not helpless in all of this. The prosecution argued that she was deliberately changing medications over and over again. So she wasn't, as the defense would claim, that she was sort of an innocent victim in all of this. No, she herself was going to all of these doctors. She was consciously making the effort to go to all of these different doctors. And these doctors are talking to her. And I don't know how much she told the other doctors, because she's going to several different doctors. I don't know what she was telling the doctors about the other doctors and who was saying what. Her attorney, though, was on Good Morning America. I thought that what he said was actually pretty interesting. Number one, he's asking Donald Trump to give Lindsey Clancy a pardon. He can't. These are state charges, not federal charges. But listen to this.
21: And what do you say to those critics who say this is a rationalization? What we're talking about here is just plain evil.
22: Oh, please. It's not evil. These people don't understand. They don't know what she went through. They didn't see her text messages. They didn't see her journal. They didn't see the notes that she wrote. They didn't see the text she sent her mother in October saying, Mommy, can you please come to here? I am sick. Something's wrong. And it was a result of the medications. They don't know about the number of times that she reached out. She went to the woman and infant. She went to the suicide hotlines. She reached out to everybody and anybody that would listen to her and kept saying, I am not good. I am not well. And it was ignored.
17: So I should have just stopped it at what she did was not evil, which is what her attorney, Kevin Reddington, just said. You just heard it. But it does seem to me that she did know what she was doing. This didn't seem like one psychotic episode. There was planning involved. She sends the husband out of the house to go get food and go to the store. She set the whole thing up, created that time and that scenario where she could do what she did. And by the way, she also hid what she was doing. So this was not, at least to me, this was not the sign of someone who just snapped. No. She plotted. She deceived. She knew what she was going to do. She had intent. She thought it out. She came up with a plan, and she did what she did.
21: What's next for Lindsey?
22: I'd like to say that perhaps Donald Trump, who felt compelled to speak out about this case, may very well, Mr. President, I would hope that you would consider this young lady, the type of person she is, what she's been through, and consider a pardon.
17: So more than a few people have pointed out that she's being brought up or has been brought up on state charges, not federal charges. So apparently Donald Trump cannot actually help her. He told a media outlet that he knows that. The attorney Reddington, Kevin Reddington, told a local media outlet there in Massachusetts. He knows that Donald Trump can't actually help her, but he can still help, according to this guy. Here's the quote. He says the goal is pretty simple. It's to seek help from Donald Trump, Reddington said. I mean, if President Trump feels that is a case that warrants that type of intervention from, you know, the executive branch, even though legally it's not a federal case, he certainly has an awful lot of clout. He says, I'm sure that were he hypothetically to reach out to Tim Cruz, who is the local DA, says, you know, they're both Republicans. And I don't know, maybe that will be something that Tim would listen to and consider, Kevin Reddington said. He says, I think that any type of help that we can get would be helpful. So I don't see, you know, Donald Trump

0: was very critical. I don't have the quote in front of me, but Donald Trump was actually very critical of Lindsey Clancy and the whole thing. So I don't necessarily see Donald Trump going out of her way to try to reach out to Tim Cruz, the local DA, and help her. But you never know these days. Anything's possible. But there's so many aspects of this story that are horrifying. And I know that I have only scratched the surface of this story. We'll have to see ultimately if there is another trial. But the jurors, again, now speaking out and throwing that lone juror that stood up to the 11 other jurors right under the bus. And I know that this story is not going to go away anytime soon. The phone number, 615, the text line, 615-737-9986. The phone line is 866-90-RED-EYE, 866-907-3339. Got a lot more straight ahead on Red Eye Radio.
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The phone number is 866-90-RED-EYE, 866-907-3339. Always appreciate the opportunity to fill in here on Red Eye Radio. So I do have my text line open up from my morning show here in Nashville. You can call in. You can text in 615-737-9986. A lot of people texting in on that opening monologue. 1303 says here in the state of Tennessee, if President Trump knows what is politically good for him, he will stay a million miles away from inserting the administration into that case of Lindsey Clancy. I agree. And I don't see President Trump actually inserting himself into this, certainly not to try to, you know, give her some sort of a pardon or help her in any way. A lot of people texting in and saying this was clearly a case where the where it was premeditated murder. See, that's where I'm at. That is where I'm at. I think that this was a case where there was a lot of people that fell down on this case, if you will. I mean, obviously, I think that Lindsey Clancy, she deserves to spend the rest of her life in prison. But the other question I would have is, okay, so I think there's a fair conversation to have regarding the husband. Because if you know that your wife is having such challenges, and you know that she's got all of these medications, all of these drugs in the house, and she's, you know, she's having all of these, you know, these voices in her head and all of this other thing. She's talking about, you know, worried about harming the children. Well, why wouldn't the husband, and I'm not blaming the husband, but why wouldn't you take your precious kids and flee the home? Or send your wife away to go live with her mother? Because she had called the mother apparently a couple of times, but just separate her from the children. If she was having such a hardcore episode of of depression, then allow her the space and have her go to her mother's and bring in somebody help you with the kids. So yeah, I do believe that there is a fair conversation to have with this husband who. I don't know how easy it would have been. I'm not going to say very easily, but he could have stepped in. I mean, I'm here to tell you, and I know that a lot of men are listening to me right now on radio stations across the country. If your wife was making these kinds of statements about how she was worried about harming the children, she was unwell, she is so heavily medicated. I mean, wouldn't you separate the mother, your wife, and the kids for the kids' own protection? I think so.

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3: I'm John Scott. The U.S. military destroying five Iranian oil tankers in response to the latest attack on its warships. Tehran then hit back at American targets in Jordan. The latest burst of back-and-forth strikes. There were no reports of any casualties. Republican John Sununu will face Democrat Chris Pappas in November in the race to replace retiring U.S. Senator Jeanne Shaheen in New Hampshire. Investigators, they are still trying to determine what caused an Amazon cargo jet to overshoot a runway in Miami and plow into two vehicles, killing five people on the ground. The Transportation Security Administration allowing eligible TSA pre-check members without tickets to pass through security and enter gate areas at some U.S. airports, a start toward reviving a tradition that largely disappeared after 9/11. This is SRN News.
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6: Clear skies tonight with a low of 60. It'll be sunny on Wednesday and a high of 89. Clear skies Wednesday night, low of 68. Sunny on Thursday and a high of 94. Clear on Thursday night, a low of 73.
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1: 866-90-RED-EYE is the phone number, 866-907-3339. 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And listening out of Chicago and WLS, this is William. William, thanks for calling Red Eye Radio. How are you?
2: Good morning, Mr. Mandis. I think I'm fine. I'm just not real happy about this decision by the jury. That girl is guilty as a hen and a fox in the hen house.
1: Mm-hmm.
2: And, you know, maybe she is nuts, okay? But the point is, she timed it and planned it. That's the bottom line.
1: Yeah, no, and I would agree, William, and I do appreciate the call. You know, somebody texted in on that text line and said, it was funny when I heard that it was basically 11 to 1. The guy said, I thought that it was 11 to 1, and the 11 jurors thought that Lindsey Clancy was, guilty. And there was one juror that was holding out and saying that she was, not guilty. And I will admit, I thought that was the same thing. I thought it was the same thing. There's no way that an entire jury of, 12 people would say, oh, no, she was not guilty by reason of insanity. And only one person would be saying, nope, can't say that. So, this is a story, and certainly it has polarized America, but there are people out there that will swear up and down, not only that she is not guilty, but they also swear that the husband actually did the crime. Now, what's crazy about that, and this is where the conspiracy theories come in and all of that, but what's crazy about that is if that was the case, well, then why wouldn't Lindsey Clancy's attorneys and Lindsey Clancy herself come out and say, oh, yeah, no, actually, the husband did it, instead of blaming the drugs? So there is a certain irrational nature that is happening with the folks that are supporting Lindsey Clancy. And so, and I did say this last night, and I don't want to be overdramatic, but I fear that if she gets away with this, then we are going to start seeing more of these types of cases. We already saw one in Williams, the town of, I don't know if it was Chicago. I know that it was Illinois, where a woman who was very active in the Lindsey Clancy chat rooms and all of that, where she actually, unfortunately and horrifically, killed her baby. And as I mentioned last night, there was a story back in June in the state of New York, where four kids were killed by a mother and her mother, teaming up to do that horrific crime. And so I'm worried. And as I said last night, I worry that if this woman, ultimately does not spend the rest of her life in prison, then we're going to see more of these kinds of episodes. And that is what worries me, especially when you start looking at how bizarre social media has become. And again, I appreciate the call. The phone number again is 866-90-RED-EYE. Robert is in Connecticut. Hey, Robert, thanks for calling in. Go ahead.
3: Oh, yes, thank you. Talking about that last caller, they say it shouldn't be talking about the word guilty. They should be talking about the word guillotine.
1: Right.
3: But then here's another, this wasn't the reason why I called, but then if you're like a five-year-old kid, boy or girl, and your mother, or say an 8-year-old kid, and they see, hey, Bob's, this thinks this is okay, that's going to make that little kid feel uncomfortable.
1: Yeah. Yeah, actually, you bring up a good point. If you hear mom and dad talking about this, and mom is, saying, oh, she's, she's innocent, or she shouldn't go to prison, or whatever it is, and the kids hear that, I mean, yeah, I would be a little worried if I was a child and that was my mom's take. Although, I think that any reasonable parent tries to shield their kids from this kind of a story until they're old enough to process the whole thing. But yeah, you do bring up a great point, and I do appreciate the call. It's Red Eye Radio, 615-737-9986. My text

0: dignitaries, everybody shows up to this event on 9/11 down there at Ground Zero. In the past, mayors have shown up, and which is all fine, well, and good. Well, this year, it is Mayor Zoran Mamdani. Now, the families have been saying they don't want Zoran to come to this ceremony for a number of different reasons. Many people, including yours truly, say that he is sympathetic to terrorists. And I can get into that, and I certainly will. But the families have now, over 100,000 have signed this petition saying, yeah, we don't want you to come to this ceremony or this event because, number one, you'll be a distraction. And number two, clearly, you are not on our side. So a couple of things. There is a video that just exploded on social media. And it's really bizarre. You can find it on my socials at Dan Mandis Show. But there is a video of Mamdani, and he is signing the 9/11 Remembrance Order. And it's something that a mayor does. And so when he does the signing, he holds up the proclamation just like you've seen Donald Trump do 1,000 times. But then what does he do? He hands the pen over to his chief counsel. Well, people are losing their minds because of who his chief counsel is. The guy's name is Ramzi Kassim. I'm going to bullet point this. I may have mentioned this last night. I'm not sure. But just very quickly, let me bullet point who Ramzi Kassim is. He represented an Al-Qaeda member detained at Gitmo. His brother-in-law also helped hijack the plane that hit the Pentagon. He later represented other Gitmo prisoners, including the would-be 20th hijacker who got turned away at the airport. And now, magically, this guy who has been on the side of terrorists is the lead counsel for the mayor of New York. And so as Mamdani is signing the proclamation, he hands the pen to a guy who has represented Al-Qaeda members. Now, why would he do that? Why would he hand that pen over to the guy who has represented Al-Qaeda members? I mean, inquiring minds want to know. I certainly want to know. And so earlier today, there was this big event at City Hall. And basically, you had a bunch of folks there in New York, and they're demanding that Zoran Mamdani stay home. This is a woman named Vicky Palladino. She is a New York City councilwoman, and she does not hold back.
1: I'm not asking politely for the mayor not to come to 9/11, to that ceremony. I am asking, I am demanding that he not show his face at that sacred ground. He does not belong there. When you associate yourself with the likes of Hassan Piker, and you have as your chief counselor right here in this building, Rasim Kassim, who was handed a sacred pen yesterday, very cryptic, through our police commissioner so that it could go into his hands. That was a message to each and every one of us. Yep. Cryptic as it is, but read through the lines. What's going on here in City Hall and what we got representing us here in City Hall, they do not belong on sacred ground. I could go through a list of people that he associates himself with and continues to associate himself with. We, the people, do not care for Zoran Mamdani. 101,000 names is not a drop in the bucket. Do not, Zoran Mamdani, take us New Yorkers for granted. We were there that day. The sky looked very similar to this. Stay put. Stay in City Hall and promote your propaganda.
0: You know what? I went. That was a long audio. That was a minute 30, but oh, it was so worth it. And by the way, and that was, again, Vicky Palladino, New York City councilwoman, and she was talking about the company that Mamdani keeps. I mean, I know that you've heard of Hassan Piker. Hassan Piker said that America basically deserved the 9/11, that we brought it on ourselves. And he and Mamdani, good

0: friends. And New Yorkers elected this guy as mayor. It's crazy. This is the Catholic League president, Bill Donahue, saying basically the same thing.
1: He should not be here. I wrote him a letter on August the 3rd. It's up on our website, explaining why he's such a divisive figure. He said that something happened on 9/11. I'll tell you what happened. Radical Muslims came in here to bomb the United States of America. I don't say Muslims, because that's wrong. I'm talking about radical Muslims. He can't bring himself to say that. He is more concerned about Islamophobia than he is the death of 3,000 people, innocent people, on that day. This man is a disgrace to veterans. And believe me, as a Catholic, we contacted the NYPD, the FDNY, and Port Authority a year later. 85 to 90% of the first responders who were murdered, they were Catholic. So we have a special interest in that, too. And we stand with our Jewish brothers and sisters against the likes of Hassan Piker, who says nothing but good things about the Houthis, Hezbollah, and Hamas. It's a disgrace. Madami, do us all a favor and just stay home.
0: I mean, one after the other. And here's the thing, is that Mamdani, he clearly does not care that people don't want him there. I mean, clearly he just does not care. Coming up, I'm going to play you audio. His response to the controversy is incredibly tone deaf. And I think part of what this is basically for him as a Muslim, he believes that it is important for him to be there, even though more than 100,000 people do not want him there. He is going to force himself into this situation, and it's going to be interesting to see how this whole thing plays out. But I'm going to play you a couple of things coming up. I'm going to play you audio from a woman by the name of Nicole Parker. She is former FBI agent, also somebody who is a contributor to Fox News. And also, I will play you Mamdani's comment on the controversy. That is all straight ahead right here on Red Eye Radio.
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0: Red Eye Radio, the phone number is 866-90-RED-EYE. I'm going to play that audio that I was talking about in the beginning of the next hour. I do, though, want to get to Mary quickly in Springfield, Illinois, listening on WLS. Mary, thanks for calling in quickly. Go ahead.
1: Hi, Dan. I'm actually in Champaign, Illinois.
0: Oh, very good.
1: And I listened to you talking about Lindsey Clancy, and you had a couple male callers, and you're a male.
0: Yes.
1: And I wanted to tell you that I went through 4 postpartum depressions, and while I never thought about killing my children, I thought about killing myself. Very seriously, my husband did not get it. He did not understand me at all. Much as I loved him, he just was not there for me when I was going through these 4 postpartum depressions. And I really think Lindsey Clancy should be let off on a guilty or not guilty by reason of insanity.
0: And what do you base that on? Is it just based on, well, yes or no? Do you base that on your own personal experience with postpartum depression?
1: Yes.
0: Okay. All right. Well, Mary, thank you very much for the call. Glad you are still with us. Glad you didn't do anything irrational, and appreciate your perspective. Got a lot more straight ahead. Red Eye Radio.
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11: News this hour from Town Hall. I'm John Scott. Secretary of State Rubio began a three-nation tour of Latin America Tuesday with a visit to Colombia. He says the U.S. wants to cooperate to crack down on criminal trafficking, but also uplift the economy.
12: Security is the basic and most important requirement of government, but prosperity follows closely behind it. And that is the opportunity for a country and an economy that provides the opportunity for upward mobility and prosperity for all of its people. And we believe we have a lot we can do together in the field of energy, in the field of trade, in the field of commerce, that allows both countries to benefit.
11: Rubio hailed enhanced and expanded cooperation between the two nations. The White House says the United States banning dairy products, most alcoholic beverages, and some motorcycles from Canada as their trade war escalates. An ex-Colorado crime analyst with the State Bureau of Investigation gets a decade in prison for manipulating DNA data.
13: Prosecutors say she manipulated and omitted data to speed up her work. Yvonne Missy Woods pleaded guilty to perjury, attempting to influence a public servant, forgery, and committing a cybercrime. She was facing between 8 and 16 years in prison during her sentencing hearing in state court. Problems with her work were found in cases involving homicide, sexual assault, robbery, and other crimes. Prosecutors were forced to review hundreds of cases, and at least one murder conviction was overturned. I'm Lisa Dwyer.
11: Republican John Sununu will face Democrat Chris Pappas in November in the race to replace retiring U.S. Senator Jean Shaheen in New Hampshire. Sununu was ousted from the Senate by Shaheen in 2008. He was one of two former senators seeking to return to Washington. Pappas left his seat in the 1st Congressional District after four terms to run for the Senate. More of these stories from townhall.com.
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17: I'm Jeff Hamlin. The FBI has confirmed that remains found in Wilson County back in 1977 are those of a 15-year-old girl who went missing from Maryland. The remains identified as Cindy Marcel Blizzard, who ran away from Moncton, Maryland in the spring of 1977. She had been missing for over 49 years. Residents concerned about data centers sounding off to the Durham County Commissioners on Tuesday. The commissioners listened to the opposition on data centers. Leslie St. Dre tells ABC 11 they want a loophole closed.
18: All of it should be strictly regulated and the people deserve a say and oversight.
17: A driver involved in a crash that left a 10-year-old dead and three others injured has been ordered to jail on $1 million bond. 40-year-old Correll Jermaine Deans made his first court appearance on Tuesday. The WPTF forecast for tonight, clear, low of 60. Jeff Hamlin, WPTF News.
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20: 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Charlie Hooks with the block. It's loose on the turf. Charlie Hooks in on the play.
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0: 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You can find more information on me at Dan Mandis Show. So there's this big controversy going on in New York, and we've been talking about it here on Red Eye Radio. And by the way, I'm in all week, so Gary and Eric, they return next Sunday night, Monday morning. So big controversy, of course, if you are just joining us, is there is thousands of people in New York that do not want Zoran Mamdani to go to the 9/11 ceremony. They do it every single year at Ground Zero. They read the names and they just remember that horrifying day. And it's meant to be very unifying. Well, Mamdani has decided that he is going to force himself into the event, even though over 100,000 people have said, no, Mayor Mamdani, we don't want you to go. And the reason why they don't want him to go is because basically he has said things that many find abhorrent. He takes company with the likes of Hassan Piker. His lead counsel for the mayor of New York is, as I was explaining in the previous hour, Ramzi Kassim, who represented an Al-Qaeda member detained at Gitmo. His brother-in-law helped hijack the plane that hit the Pentagon. I mean, it's all these things. And so if I had a family member who was killed on 9/11 and we got a guy who, you know, is basically intimated or has friends who have said that America deserved the 9/11, I wouldn't want that guy to be at the ceremony either. And so on yesterday, we had a bunch of folks show up in New York City, City Hall, steps of City Hall, demanding that Mamdani not show up. And this is an audio from former FBI agent Nicole Parker. Now, she was on Fox News, and she says, yeah, Mamdani, please stay home.
25: I am disgusted. I watched those towers. I watched the South Tower get hit by an airplane. I did not see the first tower because I was still at my desk, but I saw what happened. I saw the people jumping. They had no better option than to jump. And for Mayor Mamdani to say that the focus is on the families and on the responders and the loved ones of those that were killed, you're right. I agree with him on that. That should be the focus. And guess what? Many of them, over 101,000, have said they do not want you there.
0: Yet he's going to show up. And I think that it takes a bit of, oh, I don't know what the right word is. I don't want to say what I want to say, but it takes a lot of it's overnight radio. It takes a lot of testicular fortitude on his part to just show up where clearly he is not wanted, and for good reason. As I was mentioning before, He's good friends with this Hassan Piker, who said that America deserved 9/11. Do you know that Hassan Piker, and I'm not going to go on and on about this guy, but do you know that this guy who the Democrats have, I mean, Elizabeth Warren, Bernie Sanders, others have campaigned with Piker. If you don't know who he is, I don't know if Gary and Eric talk about him much, but he is a guy who has they call it a Twitch stream. Basically, he's somebody who does shows on the internet. And he's got a framed picture of the headline after 9/11 right there in the background of his Twitch stream. He's got a framed all very nicely about how on 9/11, New York was attacked. So that tells you all you need to know about the company that Mayor Mamdani keeps. And you heard Nicole Parker, she also said, you know, she's talking about 9/11, and then she talked about 9/12 and how amazing September 12th was, about how unified everyone was. Everybody remembers the 9/12 project with Glenn Beck. I mean, I've said this many times, so I'm not going to dwell on it. I was in New York on 9/11. I used to work in New York around 2000, 2001. I saw the second plane go in. I mean, I was there for all of it. I remember all of the pictures that were posted all around New York. Have you seen this person? Have you seen that person? Heartbreaking. I remember at my train station in Connecticut, where you knew the people from that area who took the train in early because their cars were there at the train station for days on end because they went into the city, but they never made it back home. And their cars were still at the train station, the commuter rail, Metro North. And so I know firsthand how united everyone was. And that's the feeling that these families are trying to connect with for this ceremony. And as Nicole Parker is saying, you know what? We're not going to be able to find that unity that we're looking for and that we get every single year if you, Mamdani, decide to show up.
25: If you are within the sound of my voice, Mayor Mamdani, they have said they do not want you there. They do not want your support. Please do not attend. This is not about you. It's not about your ego. It's not about trying to do the right thing. At the end of the day, what the families want is what should go. And if they do not want you present, you should not be there.
0: I mean, she's right. I mean, there's nothing else I can say about this other than she is right. But Mamdani doesn't care. I believe that Mamdani, number one, I think there's some cult of personality going on here in New York. I think Mamdani likes to be Mamdani. And I think that the people that love Mamdani, and the people that hate Mamdani, hate Mamdani. But the people that love him are the ones that went out and voted in New York. So he's been hit with all of this controversy, and clearly he seems dumbfounded why people would have an issue with him going to this event on 9/11 at Ground Zero, 25 years after the planes hit the World Trade Center.
1: Mayor, I'm sure by now you're familiar with what former Mayor Giuliani said yesterday, that not only should you not attend on Friday, but he said that whereas the hijackers were open about their disregard for America, you're trying to hide yours. What is your response to that?
2: I'm proud to be the mayor of this city. I love this city. I love this country. And what I want this week to be a focus on is on the families whose loved ones were stolen from them 25 years ago in the horrific act of terror of September 11th, and a focus also on the first responders who gave everything they could to this city and to the people who came together to try and help their fellow New Yorkers. And so in the days to come, my focus will be on attending events that memorializes that incredible courage, and I will be there on Friday at the memorial just as I was last year.
0: So he is, well, last year you weren't the mayor, and I think very few people knew who you were last year. Perhaps, I don't know, I'm not a New Yorker anymore. But I got to tell you, it is incredibly sad that he has decided that he is going to do this. By the way, a few people actually texted in, if you can't call in, text in, 615-737-9986. One person says out of Florida, has Mamdani considered the possibility that he could become a target? Now, I hope not. Absolutely, I would hope not. And clearly, I'm not advocating for that. And I would never advocate for that. And I hope that that doesn't happen. But I know that there is a lot of emotion wrapped around this 25 years since 9/11. And this is something that New Yorkers are going to have to deal with one way or another, because he has decided that he is indeed going to show up. The phone number, 866-90-RED-EYE, 866-907-3339. Got some callers stacking up. This is Reggie calling from our great affiliate, KVI, in Seattle. Reggie, thanks for calling Red Eye Radio.
4: Hi, I was calling in about the Clancy case, but I just want to throw in very quickly that people can sign online at change.org. And last time I looked, trying to get Mondami to not go, it was already at 159,000, and they're aiming for 200,000.
0: Nice. So, thank you for that. Appreciate the appreciate the update.
4: So regarding the Clancy case, as a woman, I just wanted to say that I just think she was so calculating and evil. If she'd wanted to kill herself as a nurse, she wouldn't have given such superficial wounds on her arms and neck that it wasn't even bleeding by the time the first responders got there. And she had help at home. Her husband worked at home. They had a nanny. And in addition to that, the two older kids were often at daycare. And as for her prescriptions, they counted the pills out in the court case, and a lot of them, she never took any, or she took a few. I mean, I think this woman is pure evil, and, you know, she was hiding it. At least Mondami's not hiding his evil. So,
0: that
4: did a great job.
0: Well, thank you. I very much appreciate it, Reggie, and you have a good night. Yeah, hey, Reggie, are you still there? Is she still there? Did we hang up on Reggie?
4: I'm still here.
0: Oh, hey, Reggie, real quick. So one of the previous callers, I think her name was Mary, but, you know, basically, and I've heard this from a number of people as I talk about this whole thing. I've heard from a number of women who basically want me to shut up and stop talking about this because I'm a man and I couldn't possibly know what it means to be, you know, a woman going through, you know, this kind of a postpartum depression. Do you think men have no right to talk about this?
4: Oh, goodness sakes, no. Women wouldn't be pregnant without without men. And, you know, I mean, men are the... Can you just imagine the pain that that father of those children is feeling? I just can't even imagine. So, of course, men have a right to talk about it, and they should be supportive of their wives. And I think even you gave the impression that maybe he wasn't as supportive as he could be. And I watched, you know, not all, but some of the important parts and important testimonies during the case. After I couldn't stop hearing about it on the news, I thought, well, I want to hear things from the horse's mouths in the testimony, not from talking heads about it. And I just think it was a clear-cut case of, you know, she knew what she was doing and she went ahead, and she had the chance right when he was out of the house, when he called her to say, honey, I'm having, you know, hearing a voice in my head to kill the kids. Come home now. She didn't. Yeah. I think she planned this for a long time, and I wouldn't be surprised if it came out later she was having an affair or something. I mean, she's an awful, awful person, and men have every right to talk about it.
0: What do you make of all of these women online that are so supportive of her? And some women are, you know, out there. I played the audio last night, but, you know, women are like, don't have babies, and you know, some women are holding their babies in sort of almost threatening kind of positions on these videos. I mean, are you blown away by some of the support that she is getting?
4: I think it's horrifying. And I think it's just, you know, we don't value life. They don't value life of other people in so many ways in this country now, from Charlie Kirk to abortion. And I think this is just the next phase of the abortion mentality, that it went from, you know, rare in the Clinton era, I can't remember what the expression was, is rare and unusual, and, you know, or the life of the mother and that sort of thing. And now it's like many states up to the moment of birth, and people used to say, oh, next it'll be infanticide. Yeah, it's infanticide, and it's here.
0: Here we are. All right, Reggie, thanks very much for the call. Appreciate it. 866-90-RED-EYE is a phone number, 866-907-3339. If you can't call in, text in 615-737-9986. Got a lot more straight ahead.
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5: Executive orders from President Donald Trump to support the nation's beef industry. Among those...
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5: In addition, USDA announced four additional actions following up on previous efforts to strengthen the beef industry, such as establishing a one-stop shop and technical assistance program for small and mid-sized meat processors and expanding specific food safety and inspection service programs to increase shipping of state-inspected meat across state lines. USDA also released a new website with information on both current and proposed efforts in beef industry support. www.usda.gov/ranchers-first. I'm Rod Bain reporting for the U.S. Department of Agriculture in Washington, D.C.
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0: 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Dan Mandis in for Gary and Eric. They do return next Sunday night, Monday morning. If you can't text in, if you can't call in, text in, 615-737-9986. John is calling from San Diego. John, thanks for calling in. Go ahead.
1: Hi. Yesterday you were talking about these $9,000 payments to people's children. All that's going to do is cause an unbelievable amount of inflation. It doesn't help with affordability, which is apparently the reason for it. Affordability has nothing to do with anyone's wages anymore. It's all about government regulation. And I listen to these numbers. We have a $31 trillion economy. Out of that, there are $5 trillion a year in state and federal regulations. And that doesn't mean it's costs $5 trillion. It costs $10 trillion. Because all of those regulations are imposed on businesses, so they have to pay it up front, and then they have to raise their prices and have the customers pay it again. Then you got $2 trillion in welfare and another $2 trillion in fraud. That's $14 trillion out of our $31 trillion economy going to people who do absolutely nothing economically valuable for their money. That's why you can't afford anything, because you've got people getting paid to do nothing. You get rid of these regulations, you get rid of the fraud, right, and prices come down. And it's gotten, seriously, you think, these people think, oh, if we raise everybody's wages, that's going to, it won't fix anything. It's just like, remember Star Trek and the Tribbles?
0: No, I was a Star Wars guy, sorry.
1: Well, the Tribbles, there was this episode where these Tribbles, the bin for their food was poisoned, and they ate themselves to starvation, because no matter how much they ate, they got nothing out of it because the parasite took it all. We've got the parasite of regulations taking all the value from the money that we earn. That's how you get rid of it. Because remember, last November, I'm sure you remember when Trump eliminated the CAFE standard of 50 miles per gallon, and that half-witted mannequin from Ford immediately said, oh, well, gee, this is going to save us $1,500 a car. No kidding. That's what happens when you get rid of regulations. Prices come down, and it doesn't affect wages. It doesn't affect profit margin.
0: Right. Well, here's what I'll say is you're absolutely right about regulations. One of the things that the president has talked about is trying to cut down, and he's actually been very successful. I haven't seen the latest list. I'll see if I can look it up during the upcoming break. But the president has made it his mark, not only in the first administration, but in the second administration as well, to do everything that he can to cut regulations. You are absolutely right. That's one of the big problems with the housing issues, where you've got regulations that are really strangling the housing industry. And that is the same in a lot of these various industries. I don't believe, though, that the $9,000 for one kid, or, you know, $18,000 for two kids for families with stay-at-home parents, married couples with stay-at-home parents, I don't believe that in and of itself will be an inflationary factor. I don't, because I don't think it's, I don't think that that is a large enough number. Now, if it ends up causing a lot of people to leave the labor force, then that could have an impact. But I don't think that $9,000 for one, or $18,000 for two, I don't think that is enough money for a working parent to leave the workforce, because I don't think that it's enough to make up for that full-time salary. I just don't. Also, remember, this is just not to re-examine everything we talked about last night, but also remember, this isn't new spending. This is money that was already allocated to other couples who also have kids and are sending them to childcare.
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6: News. I'm John Scott. A new uncertainty for Missouri's congressional map just 8 weeks before Election Day. A federal judge on Tuesday temporarily blocked the state from using its old districts. That came moments after the U.S. Supreme Court let stand a ruling from Missouri's top court to use the old districts instead of new ones backed by President Trump. The White House says the U.S. is banning dairy products, most alcoholic beverages, and some motorcycles from Canada. As the trade war between the two nations escalates, the ban will take effect in 3 weeks. Leaders of the Southeastern Conference plan to meet this week to discuss possibly kicking LSU out of the conference. It follows a feud over whether players with NFL experience should return to college rosters. A two-thirds vote is needed. This is SRN News.
7: The midterms are almost here, and Republicans could be in deep trouble. Polls show Democrats leading in key races. Tonight, Rob Finnerty on Newsmax reveals the growing threat from the DSA and the radical left. With less than 60 days to go, Finnerty says it's time for the GOP to hit the panic button. The House may go, and control of the Senate is up for grabs. Gas prices, mortgage rates, health care, and out-of-control national debt. Americans are angry, and the progressive left wants total control of Congress. Tallarico, El Sayed, AOC, Bernie Sanders. Finnerty reveals President Trump's secret plan to fight back and what you can do to help him. Don't miss Finnerty tonight at 8 p.m. Eastern on Newsmax. 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
8: Clear skies tonight with a low of 60. It'll be sunny on Wednesday and a high of 89. Clear skies Wednesday night, low of 68. Sunny on Thursday and a high of 94. Clear on Thursday night, a low of 73.
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1: 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There is a lot of news coming out regarding the war in Iran, so that's where I want to go right now. Bombs are flying tonight. We had apparently 5 Iranian tankers sinking one. Apparently they made the mistake, the very big mistake of firing at our warships. So we sunk one of theirs. The others apparently are badly damaged as well.
2: The U.S. military, U.S. Central Command, is in fact carrying out airstrikes right now against targets near Karg Island, as you mentioned, as well as Jask. That's an area in the southern part of Iran near the Strait of Hormuz. The targets, I'm told, are oil tankers, Iranian oil tankers, and this is part of an ongoing effort to squeeze Iran economically. These are economic targets. This is not a beginning, I'm told, of a new phase that would involve ground troops or anything like that.
1: Yeah, that is Fox News, and the attacks prompted a significant retaliation from Iran, of course, which launched a missile barrage towards regional U.S. ally Jordan, saying that it had targeted U.S. military assets. And according to Fox News, the Jordanian army said that its air defenses intercepted 18 of the 20 ballistic missiles, while the other two fell in unpopulated areas. No casualties were reported. So there are bombs flying back and forth. We've got drone warfare going on as well. So there is a lot of back and forth going on. Marco Rubio, Secretary of State, he sounds like he doesn't see an ending anytime soon. This is part of what he said yesterday afternoon.
3: Yeah, the back and forth is pretty straightforward, and that is that Iran continues to try to hit U.S. naval ships. And for every time they do that or try to do that, they're going to lose tankers. And I think you'll see that again today.
1: I mean, we literally sunk one of their tankers. There's a video online, and it's in four squares, and it is all of these Iranian tankers getting blown to smithereens. I mean, I personally love it. I mean, I will tell you that, you know, I was one of those people that was like, okay, so what we need to do is, because I do believe this, we need to just rip the Band-Aid off and bomb the living crap out of them, or, you know, hit them obviously incredibly hard from a financial standpoint, which is what we are doing. But we need to just end this. And the tougher we go in, the quicker this is going to come to an end. So as far as I'm concerned, yeah, you know what? Sink every damn one of them. But I will also say, well, wait a minute. So if Iran had tankers on the Strait of Hormuz, well, I thought their entire navy and I thought that their entire oil infrastructure, including their boats, were already at the bottom of the sea. So I don't really understand. And listen, I look at this situation with Iran, and it's frustrating as all get out. I've talked about this ad nauseum. But I think that the frustrating part of all of this is that we don't seem to be hitting them as hard as we could. We keep saying, we're going to hit them hard. We're going to hit them harder. We're going to hit them, you know, even harder. It's like, no, you hit them the hardest now to get this whole thing over with. So part of what's going on now is that Iran continues to attack our partners in the region. Remember last night they attacked Saudi Arabia. We covered that extensively. Now they attacked Jordan. They have said that they are going to widen this escalation zone. They're going to do everything that they possibly can to make it harder to get through the Strait of Hormuz. So they are continuing to talk about how they're going to escalate this into a wider conflict. The Iranians are, as I said, they're going after Jordan. They're going after Saudi Arabia as well, which is exactly what we thought would happen. Iran sees these nations, whether we're talking about Jordan, whether we're talking about Saudi Arabia, But they do see these nations as allies of the U.S., which is why they go after them. Saudi Arabia, we have air defense bases there. We have logistics in Saudi Arabia there as well, and military infrastructure. Same with Jordan. And so Iran is going to do what they're going to do, which is why we need to stop them. We need to keep doing what we're doing, and what we're going to keep doing is attacking their finances, attacking their economy. And that is part of what we did today. We targeted, I don't know if you heard about this, but we targeted their airlines or their civilian aviation sector earlier today. That's great news. That's going to cost them millions of dollars. Basically, this means.

0: look at them when they're not getting paid. We have seen the president of Iran, the speaker of the parliament of Iran, and the central bank governor both said last weekend, we didn't see it reported anywhere, that there are problems in the economy and everybody should be ready for it. The supreme leader prepared everyone for that.
1: So, but how long is this going to take? See, that's the question. How long is this going to take? I mean, obviously, none of us are happy with the higher gas prices. We all know that. Oil is upwards of $100 a barrel now. The more we go after their economy, the worse they are. But the closer we are to ending this war, that's all very good. But the more we go after their economy, the longer this continues to go on, and the worse it is for our economy, my economy, and your economy. One Treasury official said, because of the higher gas prices, one Treasury official said that what we're doing is taking out their entire aviation sector. Not with bombs, but by targeting their banking, by targeting their fuel suppliers. They can't get their parts. They're not going to be able to work with or partner with foreign airports. I mean, it goes on and on. But here's my question. Why didn't we do this last month? I mean, I don't think that I'm being unreasonable when I say that. It's like every day when we find out, yeah, we're going to do this, we're going to do that, we're going to do that. Well, we should have done that a long time ago, man. Come on, let's go. Let's wrap this up. Destroy their economy. I want to see all of those sanctions in place in a week. Because remember, it was a few weeks ago that we started this war on Iran's economy. So let's all just get going on this and get all the sanctions in place and watch their economy continue to melt. So now the Islamic Revolutionary Guard, you know, the folks in charge of the dirtbags in charge of Iran right now, they're threatening us with major attacks. We'll see. I'm watching, you know, all of the various X accounts to make sure that I'm on top of whatever attacks may come on the overnight. But Ted Cruz was in the hot seat with Caitlin Collins over at CNN. This was earlier tonight.
2: But as long as Iran can fire at commercial ships, is this war going to continue?
3: Well, look, as long as terrorists are capable of carrying out acts of terrorism, they may do so. The best way to stop that is to prevent them from being able to or to take them out of power.
2: Do you think this war will be over by the midterms?
3: At the end of the day, I don't think the Ayatollah or the mullahs want it to be over.
2: But is it up to Iran, I guess?
3: If they keep shooting at us, then yes, at some level it is.
2: But I thought their military was degraded and that they didn't have any capability.
3: But that's because they're engaged in what are effectively acts of terrorism. It does not take a terribly high-tech military to put mines in the Strait of Hormuz. It does not take a terribly high-tech military to have a speedboat with explosives. And so low-tech terrorism, at the end of the day, listen, this week we're remembering the 25th anniversary of 21 individual terrorists who with box cutters managed to kill nearly 3,000 people.
1: Got a point. Ted Cruz, Senator Ted Cruz has a point. And by the way, I'm no fake, just so you know, I am no fan of Caitlin Collins. Trust me on that one. I'm no fan of CNN, but she's asking reasonable questions. And the questions that we all want to know. Ted Cruz, when do you believe the war will be over? And by the way, he's also right on the low-grade weapons aspect of that conversation. Remember, Iran has access to massive amounts of drones, courtesy of China and Russia, among others. Ted Cruz, by the way, also right about the speedboats. And, you know, this is why, you know, just to dovetail into another topic that we've talked about here on Red Eye Radio is the Venezuelan oil deal that we are engaged in. I'm not going to revisit that tonight. I talked about it extensively last night, but who are we trying to further neutralize by working with Venezuela on all that oil? China and Russia, two of the countries that are supplying Iran with drones and drone parts and components. So the geopolitical conversation regarding not only the war in Iran, but also the situation with us partnering with Venezuela to help them get that oil out of the ground. And then we get a good chunk of that oil. It's America first.

0: China and Russia last. Cruz was also right about the speedboats. Let me get this audio bite in real quick.
1: But if they can do that, I mean, does that mean the war goes on as long as they can do that?
2: It's why I have said from the beginning the objective should be regime collapse, removing the Ayatollah from continuing to wage war against America. I don't think they want peace, and it's worth noting, look, the MOU that was negotiated, I think, was a mistake at the time, but it would have flowed $300 billion to Iran.
1: The MOU that the vice president negotiated.
2: And you know what? It turned out the Ayatollah and the Mullahs are such whack jobs, they said no to $300 billion. They wanted to keep engaging in attacks, and I think that is, you know, to use the old Aesop's fable of the frog and the scorpion, that is their nature. That is who they are.
1: Do you think that was a tactical error by the Trump administration?
2: I said at the time that history has shown that giving billions of dollars to theocratic lunatics who want to murder us is a really bad idea. I don't believe in giving money to people who are trying to kill America.
0: Fact check true. Agree with Ted Cruz. And by the way, as far as the IRGC goes and where the senator said that they don't want a deal, they do not want a deal, according to Ted Cruz. I've been saying that for a long time. Donald Trump keeps saying they want to make a deal so badly, right? Donald Trump does that, and everybody does a bad Trump impersonation, by the way. That's mine. But the president keeps saying that Iran wants to make a deal so badly. I don't believe that they do. Because if they wanted a deal, they could come to the table and they could negotiate in good faith, which they are not doing and they refuse to do. They just don't. So the war in Iran is going to continue to go on and on and on. The phone number 866-90-RED-EYE, 866-907-3339.
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So I'm watching this video, and I'm trying to decide if I want to play the audio. Because it is so horrifying. It's a bunch of folks, you know, celebrating the Kirkiversary, you know, it's 1 year since the horrendous assassination, the murder of Charlie Kirk. And people on the left, they're celebrating and they're calling it a Kirkiversary. And I've seen some even saying, okay, so who are you going to take out on Kirkiversary? Meaning, okay, so let's target more conservatives on the Kirkiversary, right? So I'm debating as to whether or not I want to play this. On the one hand, it is horrifying, but on the other hand, I do feel like part of the job of a talk show host is to bring a spotlight to, if you're a conservative, what the other side is doing and what the other side is up to, because we need to know what's happening on the other side of the aisle.

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6: News this hour from Town Hall. I'm John Scott. The U.S. military destroyed five Iranian oil tankers in response to the latest attacks on its warships. Tehran then hit back at American targets in Jordan, the latest burst of back-and-forth strikes. Following Tuesday's American strikes, Iran launched missiles toward U.S. targets in Jordan, according to Iranian state media. Jordan's military said its air defense system intercepted 18 ballistic missiles. There were no casualties. The trade war with Canada heats up as tariffs on U.S. products go into effect.
7: Canadian tariffs now in effect on more than 700 American products, from steel to aluminum to cheese, after retaliatory tariffs of up to 50% began Tuesday. Canadian Prime Minister Mark Carney.
8: They wanted us to become even more reliant on them, not less. In too many areas, they wanted dependency, not a true economic partnership.
7: Now, President Trump threatening Canadian jetmaker Bombardier, the private company, says its supply chain includes about 2,800 U.S. companies in 47 states. Canada is the second largest U.S. trading partner after Mexico, and crude imports equal nearly 20% of U.S. petroleum consumption. I'm Julie Walker.
6: And flying delays in Britain are expected to continue into Wednesday. Lisa Dwyer reports.
9: An air traffic control problem disrupted travel across Britain Tuesday, canceling more than 1,000 flights, leaving passengers stranded for hours. Britain's National Air Traffic Services says it has resolved a problem in its flight processing system. Departures at London Heathrow have resumed, but the busy airport suspended arrivals for the rest of the night as airlines and airports work to clear out a huge backlog of delayed flights. British Airways was forced to cancel or divert more than 100 flights. Ryanair had to cancel more than 50 scheduled flights. I'm Lisa Dwyer.
6: More on these stories from townhall.com.
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15: I'm Gail Hurd. Human remains found in Wilson County nearly 50 years ago have been identified. The State Bureau of Investigation said Tuesday skeletal remains and clothing were discovered in a wooded area near the Firestone plant in December of 1977. With the help of modern forensic tools and multiple agencies, the remains were identified as 15-year-old Cindy Marcel Blizzard, who ran away from Moncton, Maryland in the spring of 1977. And Labor Day turned tragic after the body of a 16-year-old boy who went missing at Falls Lake has been recovered. The teen disappeared Monday afternoon while in the water at Sandling Beach. The sheriff's office says witnesses reported the teen was swimming when he went underwater and never resurfaced. Emergency crews, rescue boats, drones, and volunteers searched for nearly 5 hours. Volunteer Jose Hernandez tells ABC 11 the rescue effort was emotional.
16: Scary, honestly, but also, I guess, kind of just happy to help.
15: WPTF forecast, Orville's ABC 11, the rescue effort was emotional.
16: Scary, honestly, but also, I guess, kind of just happy to help.
15: WPTF forecast,

It might be Hassan Piker. It might be somebody like that. But I would never call for someone to be harmed. I would never celebrate the untimely death of someone. I just wouldn't. But you have folks on social media that are, as I said, they're celebrating the one-year murder of Charlie Kirk. They're calling it the Kirkiversary. And there is a woman who, and I thought it was interesting, there's a woman who really became emblematic of, and I, by the way, I reposted that video. If you want to follow me on X at Dan Mandis Show and see it for yourself. Part of this might be trolling. You know, these people are outstanding trollers. So maybe part of this is trolling. But, you know, there's a number of people, many people that are celebrating the Kirkiversary. And so you watch this and you think, okay, so as I said at the beginning of the show, have people always been this vile and it just social media allows them to show the rest of the world? Or has social media contributed to the vile nature of our society? You know, earlier this evening, we're talking about Zoran Mamdani and how he is going to force himself into the 9/11 ceremony at Ground Zero coming up on Friday. Nobody wants him there. But he is insisting that he's going to be there. So somebody said, you know, I wonder if Mamdani has considered the fact that he could be making himself a target. The first thing that I said, and this texter wasn't saying that, you know, he had hoped that Mamdani would, you know, be assassinated or whatever. He wasn't. But the first thing I said is, oh, I would never want that to happen. But look at these folks on the left. I mean, I don't mean to make this political, but I mean, it's clear that you've got a lot of people who celebrated the assassination of Brian Thompson, the healthcare executive, right? They celebrate the assassination of Charlie Kirk. They have gone online and they have lamented, complained about the fact that the assassination attempts on Donald Trump have not been successful. And it just leads you to think or to say, who are these people? And what is broken in your brain? And so there's, you know, people that have said to me on my morning show in Nashville and some folks have texted in tonight and they've said, you know, why do you play that? Well, I play that because we do have an election coming up. We do have a midterm election coming up. And I don't mean to politicize everything, but I politicize everything. I just do. I can't help myself. And so I think that it is incumbent upon me and others who are in my position that part of our job is obviously talking about politics and talking about the news of the day and where our society is. And there's a reasonably large segment of our society that falls on the left-hand side of the aisle who celebrate death. That's why oftentimes I have said that the Democrat Party, they are a death cult. That's why I am proudly conservative. I had a caller earlier tonight calling out of a KVI in Seattle. I think her name was Reggie, talking about how the Democrats, they've gone from, you know, abortion where, well, you know, it's something that unfortunately, this is back in like the 80s, you know, unfortunately, abortion is something that, you know, has to happen on occasion, you know, but it's not something that, you know, we want to happen often, but it just, you know, this is the what they used to say. It's something that happens on occasion. I mean, we've gone from that to, you know, early first trimester abortion to second trimester, now to third trimester to right before the baby's born. That is where the Democrat Party is these days, and that's why I see them as a death cult. Now we have all these people that are celebrating the assassination of Charlie Kirk.

0: I'm not going to say, and some people did say when I did a bit of a conversation on this earlier, and one of the things that some people said is that the women supporting Lindsey Clancy are also part of that death cult, because what they're ultimately doing is they are excusing the murder of three kids. I'm not going to say, and I guess maybe it's a valid question, perhaps. And maybe you can let me know on the text line, 615-737-9986. But I don't think support for Lindsey Clancy is a left-right issue. I don't. I think that there's a lot of people who are conservatives or Republican or whatever you want to say, who have suffered from postpartum depression, and they support Lindsey Clancy, or they understand Lindsey Clancy, and they believe that she should, you know, ultimately go to some sort of a psychiatric hospital for many, many years. But she should not go to a federal prison. There are some people that I believe are conservative that that do support Lindsey Clancy. So I'm not going to throw that case in with my whole, you know, the Democrats are a death cult monologue. I'm not going to. But, you know, when I see these kinds of things, other examples, just real quick, other examples. The Democrat Party is a death cult. I already talked about abortion. The other thing is when you talk about open borders and when you talk about how we've seen illegal aliens coming into our country and killing Americans, and you have so many Democrats who are siding with illegal aliens who ultimately through, you know, getting behind the wheel of a truck when they can't speak English and when they can't read road signs and they end up killing Americans. And where are they getting their CDLs? They're getting their CDLs in states that are run by Democrats. Democrats are a death cult. Illegal aliens coming into our country. It has been well documented that American citizens have ended up dead, murdered by illegal aliens. The list is long. And yet Democrats support open borders, specifically the DSA, the Democrat Socialists of America, that are taking over the Democrat Party. Democrat Party is a death cult. We can talk about soft on crime policies. I mean, I mention all the time, Memphis, Tennessee, Washington, D.C., you folks listening on WMAL, you know exactly what I'm talking about, where Donald Trump comes in and he wants to clean up Washington, D.C. He wants to clean up Memphis, Tennessee. Law enforcement surge in both of those cities. Ultimately, lives are saved. Because fewer murders are happening because of the law enforcement surge. But you have all of these Democrats in these cities that will say, oh, well, you know, Donald Trump shouldn't be allowed to do this. We want the law enforcement out. Take it a step further then. You want law enforcement out, well, then you know what's going to happen. The murders will start to rise again. They don't care. The only thing they care about is trying to somehow prove Donald Trump is wrong and conservatives are wrong. They don't care about the murders that will, of course, begin anew when the law enforcement surge is leaving the city of Memphis or leaves the city of Washington, D.C. They don't care about the lives lost. They just want to prove Donald Trump wrong because they favor soft on crime policies. Democrat Party is a death cult. I mean, I'm sorry if you are a Democrat and you are offended by this, prove me wrong. Prove me wrong. Because just off the top of my head, I've named four or five things. My case laying it out that the Democrat Party is a death cult. Is it unseemly to talk about? Do I enjoy talking about it? No. So my question would be, okay, So if you're a Democrat and your contention is that your party is not a death cult, then I would like to know if you disavow this whole thing about a Kirkiversary, where they're celebrating the one-year anniversary of the murder of Charlie Kirk. Do you disavow all of these people on social media that are saying, oh, well, it's unfortunate that the assassination attempts on Donald Trump have been unsuccessful? Will you disavow abortion right up until the moment of birth? Will you disavow the illegal aliens coming into our country and raping and murdering Americans? Will you disavow Democrat-run states that are giving commercial driver's licenses to illegal aliens who are unable to read or speak English and end up killing Americans behind the wheel of an 18-wheeler? You can sit here and you can say, you know, like Chuck Schumer and Hakeem Jeffries, you can sit here and you can say, oh, the Democrat Party, we're a big tent. Really? Okay, Democrats, all the things that I just mentioned that lead to the American people getting killed. Do you disavow these things? Will you disavow what's going on online with the Kirkiversary? That's my question to you. 866-90-RED-EYE. Got a lot more straight ahead.
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0: 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Red Eye is the phone number, 866-907-3339. All right, so I felt like I needed a bit of a pick-me-up. Because I will admit that the last monologue about the Democrats being a death cult, I will fully admit, okay, maybe that was a bit much. I mean, I feel that way, but whatever. So I like to go back and look at some of my favorite videos. There is a video, and I went ahead and reposted it to my social media, but there's a video, you know, in, I don't know where exactly this happened, but I think it was San Francisco, where you see one of these dirtbags just, you know, walking into a store and just dumping, you know, merchandise into a big old, you know, garbage can. He's going to steal it, right? Because nobody in these cities like San Francisco, they don't necessarily want to fight crime. And they just want to let these guys, you know, get away with it. So one of my favorite videos is where the store owner ends up getting this guy and beating the living crap out of him with a stick. And the guy ends up on the ground and he's like, no, stop, please. And the guy's like, no, I'm going to keep hitting you because you are trying to steal from my store. It is one of my favorite. There's a little bit of cursing, I think, in it. So I don't want to play it on the radio. But if you want to see, if you ever need to pick me up, go to follow me on the follow me on the socials at Dan Mandis Show. Follow me on X at Dan Mandis Show. And yeah, I just reposted it and I love it. All right, let's go to the phones. This is Debbie calling from Tucson, Arizona. Hey, Debbie, thanks for calling in. Go ahead.
1: Hi, thank you. I just tuned in and you were you were talking about the various things the things that were making you think that the Democratic Party is a death cult.
0: Yes.
1: And I was a Democrat for most of my life. And then I went independent right around the time of the Kavanaugh hearings. And just because I didn't, I was embarrassed by the way

0: my party was acting. Mm-hmm. But I will admit that I voted mostly Democrat and afterwards. But I voted for Trump this last time. And it's the first time I've ever voted for a Republican. But I'm not happy. I'm not happy with his presidency. But all of the themes that you were listing before you went off, you know, before the break, the thing about, you know, killing the head of United Healthcare and the Charlie Kirk thing and all that stuff. You were asking, you know, will you disavow that? And I absolutely will. And that's part of the reason why I left the Democratic Party.
1: Yeah.
0: But I can't call myself a Republican either. I guess I'm what you would call politically homeless, right?
1: No, you're not politically homeless, and I'm going to tell you why. Because your issues with Donald Trump, I'm assuming. You know what, Debbie? I'm running out of time. Can you hold on? I want to have a conversation with you because you're not politically homeless. I'm going to walk you through this, okay? So can you hold on?
0: Okay. Yes.
1: All right, hold on. All right, got a lot more straight ahead, Red Eye Radio.

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5: With SRN News, I'm John Scott. Secretary of State Marco Rubio began a three-nation tour of Latin America on Tuesday. First stop, Colombia. Republicans gearing up for their first ever GOP midterm convention taking place in Dallas, Texas at the American Airlines Center. The keynote speakers on the first night, Vice President J.D. Vance. On the second night, President Trump. The goal of the two-day gathering to rally support for Republican candidates, celebrate the president's accomplishments, and promote the party's America First agenda. Hurricane Lowell became the third storm in as many weeks to affect the Hawaiian Islands this week, drenching the western islands with surf and battering them with powerful winds, even as the storm began to lose strength. Governor Josh Green said one person has been confirmed dead. A homeless man was killed when a tree fell on him. This is SRN News.
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9: Clear skies tonight with a low of 60. It'll be sunny on Wednesday and a high of 89. Clear skies Wednesday night, low of 68. Sunny on Thursday and a high of 94. Clear on Thursday night, a low of 73.
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1: 866-90-RED-EYE is the phone number, 866-907-3339. Debbie is on the line with us from Tucson, Arizona. Okay, so Debbie, real quick, for people that are just joining us, you were a Democrat for a long time. After the Kavanaugh hearings, you decided to become a Republican because you were embarrassed at how the Democrats acted during the Kavanaugh hearings. You voted for Donald Trump this last time around. You're not happy with his presidency. And so now you have called yourself politically homeless, and you told the screener that you are an independent, correct?
2: That's all true, yes.
1: Okay, very good. So, number one, I don't think that you're politically homeless. Your problems with the Trump administration, I'd like to know what they are. Like, specifically, do you have an issue with the tariffs? Do you have an issue with, like, mass deportation? Like, what are your problems with the Trump administration?
2: I think it'd be better if I told you why I voted for him.
1: Okay, go ahead.
2: And then maybe, yeah. So I voted for him because I was really, really angry about Biden opening up the borders. And I live, you know, as you know, I said in Tucson, you know, I'm with the borders right there.
1: Yep.
2: And our city was inundated. And so the border. And I had already been angry with after the George Floyd thing, mm-hmm. and Black Lives Matter and all that during COVID, and then all of a sudden rule of law didn't matter, and the cops are bad, but who are the cops going to call, or who are people going to call when they're in trouble, whatever your color is, you're going to call the cops, right?
1: Mm-hmm.
2: So that was troubling. So I voted for Trump because I wanted rule of law and I wanted the border shut. Those were my two primary reasons for that. Yeah.
1: Okay. So
2: and
1: Trump,
2: he did both of those things. Yes.
1: Right. That's what I'm saying. Trump has done those things. So when you say that you're politically homeless, I don't understand why. Because those are two of the things that Donald Trump has really succeeded in. I mean, look at what he's done for the border. And I will fully admit mass deportation has not been everything that we wanted it to be. But he has been the Democrats and their federal judges. They've tried to stop him at every turn. But we have had more success with mass deportations. We have also had more success with voluntary deportations as well. And as far as the soft on crime policies go, Donald Trump has done whatever he can to encourage states and cities to be more cop friendly. And the president has, as I mentioned previously, in my state of Tennessee, in Memphis, he has partnered with the state agencies to really help the crime problems in Memphis. Same deal in Washington, D.C. I don't know what's going on in Tucson, but As far as federally goes, Donald Trump has done a lot to try to alleviate the crime problems, especially when it comes to crimes committed by illegal aliens. And that's part of the whole mass deportation thing. So I don't understand why you say that you're politically homeless, because your two biggest issues Donald Trump has been a success in.
2: Well, it's the things he's doing that I don't like, that would prevent me from voting for him or anyone like him in the future.
1: Well, the good news, Debbie, is that there's not going to be anybody like Donald Trump in the future. But can you tell me what it is that he's doing that you don't like? That's what I'm trying to get to.
2: Yeah. The stupid stuff. The stuff like saying we're gonna take over
1: New Mexico,
2: and we're renaming lakes, and we're renaming seas, and all of that stuff is low class, ludicrous, and we need to be supporting Ukraine. We absolutely need to be supporting Ukraine against Russia. And he has been really wishy-washy on that. And he's sending Witkoff and his son-in-law, who seem to love Putin, and they just made it to Ukraine after all this time. And that's the kind of stuff that that I'm very distressed about.
1: Okay, so a couple things. Number one, I actually agree with you, and a lot of Republicans and conservatives agree with you. You know, I made a comment last night. The whole, okay, let's rename New Mexico and call it New America. Just stop it. You know, we've got a lot of serious issues that we're trying to work on here in America. So I agree with you. There's no reason to abandon the party over. Let's take this one at a time. So there's no reason to abandon the party because of that, because that is something that Donald Trump does. But I can promise you that J.D. Vance or Marco Rubio, the two leading contenders to run for the White House in 2028, I can guarantee you they're not going to do that kind of stuff. Okay, so that's number one. Number two, don't forget.

0: particular types of ammunition, and that was what we have been holding back. And no, I don't want the United States giving money to a government that already is known for corruption to begin with. But we have to pick sides. Which side are we on? Are we supporting Ukraine or are we supporting Russia? And he can't seem, Trump cannot seem to come out in favor of one country or the other. And he needs to state that. Are you in favor of Ukraine? Do you want Europe to survive, or do you want Putin to survive? And he's not being clear about that. And that's a big problem. For me.
1: I think, and Debbie, that's your opinion, and that's a very valid opinion. I'm not going to try to dissuade you on that. But what I will say is, Donald Trump is on the side of peace. That's what the president is trying to do. He is trying to, in talking to Vladimir Putin and talking to Vladimir Zelensky, I think he's just trying to find a way out of this. That's what he's trying to do. So. Whether he's on the side of Ukraine or whether he's on the side of Putin, I don't believe that the president is on the side of Vladimir Putin. I do believe that he wants to find an end to this, pure and simple. But here's what I would say is that these are policy issues, okay? So when you look at the Democrats, they have, in that whole monologue I did about how they're a death cult, the Democrats have a fundamental, something is broken in that party, okay? Something is broken when they refuse to say or, condemn people that are celebrating the one-year anniversary of Charlie Kirk, or they're, lamenting the fact that, the assassination attempts on Donald Trump didn't work. They are just broken as individuals, right? They have no character. But what you're complaining about with Donald Trump, these are simply policy issues. And I'm not saying that they're not important, but at least we are willing to look at character flaws and things like the Democrats are tolerating within their party. We understand right from wrong. And I don't think the Democrats do right now, but we do understand right from wrong. Can you tell me one mainstream conservative who has, called for the assassination of a Democrat, anything? Like, I don't know of any conservative or Republican who has done that. But you have the entire Democrat Party who has been doing that. So we are always going to have disagreements over policy, right? That's just part of being political. That's part of being in the world of politics. But it doesn't mean that you don't appreciate the things that we do as conservatives have in common, like an understanding of right versus wrong, good versus bad, sovereignty versus, an open border, soft on crime policies versus tough on crime policies. I feel like with you, Debbie, I feel like we have more in common than we have not in common.
0: I agree with you. And Dan, can I please say something?
1: Yeah.
0: Here's my fear. I feel fearful right now. I really do. My fear is that we're going to get more and more of people like Donald Trump who are in, and I get it. Everybody says, don't listen to what he says. Look at what he does. I'm hip to all that. Okay. Mm-hmm. But he's destabilizing the entire world. And yet there have been some positive things. So Europe is spending more money, on defending their own part of the world, and mm-hmm. that's a good thing. Mm-hmm. But at the same time, he's making countries, for example, what's going on, and we're not going to get in the weeds with it, but like Canada. We don't need to pick a fight with Canada. Come on, man. We're a contiguous piece of land. We need to get along with Canada, and right. and for him to be out there mocking stuff like the lakes and the states, that's just so okay. I'm going back to the personality again, and you're trying to get me on poly. I get it. My fear.

0: is, I don't want more of this. So that's what makes me feel politically homeless, because if I support this guy, well, I already voted for him, then who's to say that somebody just like him isn't going to come along and act the same way?
1: Okay, so let me ask you this. I'm running out of time. But we knew who Donald Trump was when we elected him. America knew who he was when we elected him. We have not seen that kind of behavior, because you're clearly focused on the behavior, and that's fine. So Marco Rubio and J.D. Vance, those are the two, throwing Ron DeSantis as well. These are three individuals who... they don't show the same character traits as Donald Trump. They just don't. So when you look at the midterm elections, you know, whatever, but in 2028, when you've got a Marco Rubio, when you've got a Ron DeSantis, when you've got a J.D. Vance, they are quality individuals who, and I'm not saying that Donald Trump is not a quality individual, but I'm focused on those three. I promise you, Debbie, from me to you, they will not engage in that kind of behavior. They just won't. They're wired differently. And especially Marco Rubio, who I especially like. So there's nothing. Yeah. And by the way, there's nothing. Yeah, there's nothing wrong with being politically homeless. I can relate to that sometimes. But I just don't want you to throw out the Republican Party with Donald Trump, because Donald Trump, while he's still very popular with the Republican Party, I'm already looking ahead to 2028. So, and I would encourage you to do the same thing.
0: Thank you so much.
1: All right. Have a great day and appreciate you calling. 866-90-RED-EYE. 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

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Follows me at Dan Manda Show. He says, so glad that you kept Debbie from Tucson over. I hope she is still listening. Please tell Debbie, he says, to go and read Selena Zito's articles on President Trump. Then she will understand. Yeah, I may do that myself. Let's go, Bucks. Because I will admit that there are times when I do eye roll at some of the stuff that President Trump does. And it does drive me nuts. You know, the whole over the Labor Day weekend, you know, the whole thing about renaming New Mexico as New America. It's like, come on, man, read the room that is America. We've got a lot of things that we need to fix. And so I do get frustrated, you know, with those kinds of things. The war in Iran is still going on. Gas prices are where they are. And the president is, you know, doing things like that. So I understand why Debbie feels the way that she does. And a lot of other people feel that way, too. But I also believe that it is a legit thing to say. Trump may be frustrating at times with some of these posts on social media. But think about what the other side does, where it is literally life and death situations. And oftentimes the Democrats are on the side of death. Go figure. Follow me on X at Dan Manda Show.

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5: News this hour from Town Hall. I'm John Scott. Republican John Sununu will face Democrat Chris Pappas in November in the race to replace retiring U.S. Senator Gene Shaheen in New Hampshire. Democrats need to hold the seat to have a chance of flipping control of the chamber in November. Sununu was ousted from the Senate by Shaheen in 2008. There's something new for people dropping off someone at the airport from Washington. Correspondent Ed Donahue with a report.
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5: As we hear in this report from Julie Walker, all states prompt schools to teach about 9/11. But the details differ.
7: According to data gathered by the AP, laws or education standards in 25 states now require or expect public schools to provide instruction specifically on the attacks. Another 13 have optional mentions of 9/11. Several other states have laws requiring or recommending school observances. But the provisions vary widely in scope, specificity, and framing. Columbia University Professor Beth Rudin with Teachers College.
8: It's really important that they establish a classroom environment where young people feel like they can share their opinions, ask questions, be wrong.
7: Julie Walker, New York.
5: More on these stories from townhall.com.
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11: I'm Jeff Hamlin. The FBI has confirmed that remains found in Wilson County back in 1977 are those of a 15-year-old girl who went missing from Maryland. The remains identified as Cindy Marcel Blizzard, who ran away from Moncton, Maryland in the spring of 1977. She had been missing for over 49 years. Residents concerned about data centers sounding off to the Durham County Commissioners on Tuesday. The commissioners listened to the opposition on data centers. Leslie St. Dre tells ABC 11 they want a loophole closed.
12: All of it should be strictly regulated and the people deserve a say and oversight.
11: A driver involved in a crash that left a 10-year-old dead and three others injured has been ordered to jail on $1 million bond. 40-year-old Correll Jermaine Deans made his first court appearance on Tuesday. The WPTF forecast for tonight, clear, low of 60. Jeff Hamlin, WPTF News.
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6: 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There is a lot going on. Let me just tell you where we're going tonight. Carmelo Anthony is in the news again. His family, I got to tell you, I didn't actually really understand what the term grifter meant until I understood what the family of Carmelo Anthony is doing. So wait till you hear this story. I've got that for you coming up. Of course, all the latest on Iran. We have the latest on the Lindsey Clancy trial. Now we have some of these jurors speaking out, so we'll talk about that as well. Some of the trends that are going on social media, of course, horrifying regarding that trial. Also, of course, the it's been about 1 year now, here in a couple of tomorrow, I think. Yes. Yeah. So about 1 year since the assassination of Charlie Kirk. So now we do have people on the left on social media celebrating the 1 year. They're calling it a Kirkiversary, and they're doing dances online. And part of that dance is, of course, taking a gun and pointing it right at their neck, as in, you know, talking about where Charlie Kirk was shot. I got to tell you, and maybe this is part of the theme for tonight here on Red Eye Radio, but have people always been this vile? Or is this just a new thing on social media? Because you have these folks. Let me just go through a couple of things that have me thinking about how bad all of this is. So number one, yes, the Kirkiversary, where you have these people on the left and they're celebrating 1 year since the assassination, the horrible assassination that everyone saw on TV and on social media, his horrifying murder. And so the celebration after the fact, and now 1 year after the fact, where they're doing their little dances and pointing, you know, their finger guns at their neck where Charlie Kirk was shot. Horrifying. Absolutely horrifying. So you have that going on social media. You also have going on social media, talking about the Lindsey Clancy trial, just really quickly, where you now have mothers holding their babies. And they're saying, me too, Lindsay, me too, as they're holding their babies. And some of these folks are making it seem like they are resenting their babies. And I played you audio. I'm not going to do it again. But last night I played you the audio of that one woman who was complaining about her baby and telling people not to have babies. And she was talking about how filled with absolute rage she was over the fact that she was a mother. And so it sort of leads me to this whole, I don't know, thought process as to whether or not people have always been this vile, or has social media turned us into, as a society, just incredibly vile. If we've always been this vile, then social media has just given us an avenue to expose ourselves. And I'm not talking about me. I'm not talking about most of you. But, you know, some of these folks that are lamenting on social media about how much they hate being mothers, and about how they are supporting Lindsey Clancy, a woman who killed her three children. And unfortunately, you know, the more that you talk about this, the more that we see these things online, the more horrifying society becomes. And so go ahead and check out my social media. You can see exactly what I'm talking about. I do want to get into, though, what these jurors are saying. So the jurors have now come out. As you know, there has been a mistrial in the Lindsey Clancy trial. The mistrial basically now saying that 11 of the jurors wanted to say not guilty, wanted to deem her not guilty by reason of insanity,
17: One lone juror would not do that. So the 11 other jurors, at least three of them now, are speaking out. They're speaking out against the one juror that stood his ground. It's part of what they're saying, and against this one guy who basically, he did his job. And his job was to, beyond his, as he's listening to all the evidence, he's got to decide whether or not she is essentially guilty or innocent by reason of insanity and so forth. This is what the jurors are saying about this one juror.
18: He would not interact with us and try to understand. We read to him on numerous occasions the definition of reasonable doubt from Judge Sullivan's instruction. He actually said one day in the end, well, why don't we have the judge come in and read it again? And we were like, no, we have it in front of us. We don't need that. And we would highlight it and, so-and-so, this is the definition of reasonable doubt. But he had the hardest time getting off the fact that Lindsay viciously killed her children.
17: It's that last part. It is that last part.
18: But he had the hardest time getting off the fact that Lindsay viciously killed her children.
17: So she's talking about how this one juror, who has not come forward, by the way, but she's criticizing him for not being able to get over the fact that Lindsay viciously killed her own children. Now, I'm sorry, but to me, it is a good thing that he was not able to get over the fact that she viciously killed her own children.
18: But he had the hardest time getting off the fact that Lindsay viciously killed her children.
17: I mean, what a bizarre thing to say. I do like, though, how the media is giving these jurors the free rein to go out and just blast this guy as being uncooperative and dumb, because that's basically what they're doing. That's how they're making this one lone juror out to be.
19: He admitted he had reasonable doubt, and I started filling out the forms. I was so excited. I actually, there were three forms I had to fill out, and I started filling them out. I wrote my signature on each one, and then he said, but I'm still not going to say that she's not guilty by reason of insanity.
17: So basically what they're saying is that the holdout juror did have reasonable doubt about Clancy being guilty, but refused to take that next step and vote not guilty by reason of insanity. So that's what the attorney for Clancy has been saying. That's what these other jurors are saying as well. And this, again, this juror hasn't come out and spoken for himself. These other jurors are now saying that they believed that she had this was part of the trial, that she had this command hallucination where she heard a male voice telling her to kill the kids and herself. If you followed the trial, you know that was part of the pool of evidence. The jurors also said that the abundance of medication was also important to them. She kept going to various doctors until she got the prescriptions that she wanted. Some people are saying, well, she was doctor shopping. That's ultimately, they say, what she was doing. That's essentially what the prosecution said that Lindsay Clancy was doing. They also say that she was misdiagnosed and over-medicated. She had all of these drugs, and she would switch up the drugs. So I think part of what is going on here is these jurors, these ones that wanted to deem her, you know, essentially not guilty by reason of insanity. One of the things that they're saying is that, well, she just wasn't responsible for her actions because she had all of these drugs, and she was overprescribed, she was misdiagnosed, and all of these other things. And I believe that that is why that lone juror maybe perhaps had some doubts.
20: He was very arrogant. He really did not take anything that anybody said. The nurses, he tried to ask a question about the medications, and we went back to the report from South Shore Hospital. We had the toxicology report. We could see exactly the amounts. The nurses in the room spoke to that specific thing. That was a question that he had, and he just completely disregarded the information that they gave him.
17: So I think the reason why that juror had doubts is because she was over-medicated, because she was essentially doctor shopping. And she was consciously accumulating all of these drugs, had medication changes, essentially making this her responsibility because she was not helpless in all of this. The prosecution argued that she was deliberately changing medications over and over again. So she wasn't, as the defense would claim, that she was sort of an innocent victim in all of this. No, she herself was going to all of these doctors. She was consciously making the effort to go to all of these different doctors. And these doctors are talking to her. And I don't know how much she told the other doctors because she's going to several different doctors. I don't know what she was telling the doctors about the other doctors and who was saying what. Her attorney, though, was on Good Morning America. I thought that what he said was actually pretty interesting. Number one, he's asking Donald Trump to give Lindsey Clancy a pardon. He can't. These are state charges, not federal charges. But listen to this.
1: And what do you say to those critics who say this is a rationalization? What we're talking about here is just plain evil.
21: Oh, please. It's not evil. These people don't understand. They don't know what she went through. They didn't see her text messages. They didn't see her journal. They didn't see the notes that she wrote. They didn't see the text she sent her mother in October saying, Mommy, can you please come to here? I am sick. Something's wrong. And it was a result of the medications. They don't know about the number of times that she reached out. She went to the woman and infant. She went to the suicide hotlines. She reached out to everybody and anybody that would listen to her and kept saying, I am not good. I am not well. And it was ignored.
17: So I should have just stopped it at what she did was not evil, which is what her attorney, Kevin Reddington, just said. You just heard it. But it does seem to me that she did know what she was doing. This didn't seem like one psychotic episode. There was planning involved. She sends the husband out of the house to go get food and go to the store. She set the whole thing up, created that time and that scenario where she could do what she did. And by the way, she also hid what she was doing. So this was not, at least to me, this was not the sign of someone who just snapped. No. She plotted. She deceived. She knew what she was going to do. She had intent. She thought it out. She came up with a plan, and she did what she did.
1: What's next for Lindsey?
21: I'd like to say that perhaps Donald Trump, who felt compelled to speak out about this case, may very well, Mr. President, I would hope that you would consider this young lady, the type of person she is, what she's been through, and consider a pardon.
17: So more than a few people have pointed out that she's being brought up or has been brought up on state charges, not federal charges. So apparently Donald Trump cannot actually help her. He told a media outlet that he knows that. The attorney Reddington, Kevin Reddington, told a local media outlet there in Massachusetts. He knows that Donald Trump can't actually help her, but he can still help, according to this guy. Here's the quote. He says the goal is pretty simple. It's to seek help from Donald Trump, Reddington said. I mean, if President Trump feels that is a case that warrants that type of intervention from, you know, the executive branch, even though legally it's not a federal case, he certainly has an awful lot of clout. He says, I'm sure that were he hypothetically to reach out to Tim Cruz, who is the local DA, he says, you know, they're both Republicans. And I don't know, maybe that will be something that Tim would listen to and consider, Kevin Reddington said. He says, I think that any type of help that we can get would be helpful. So I don't see, you know, Donald Trump was very critical. I don't have the quote in front of me, but Donald Trump was actually very critical of Lindsey Clancy and the whole thing. So I don't necessarily see Donald Trump going out of her way to try to reach out to Tim Cruz, the local DA, and help her. But you never know these days. Anything's possible. But there's so many aspects of this story that are horrifying. And I know that I have only scratched the surface of this story. We'll have to see ultimately if there is another trial. But the jurors, again, now speaking out and throwing that lone juror that stood up to the 11 other jurors right under the bus. And I know that this story is not going to go away anytime soon. The phone number, 615 and 615, I should say the text line, 615-737-9986. The phone line is 866-90-RED-EYE, 866-907-3339. Got a lot more straight ahead on Red Eye Radio.
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Always appreciate the opportunity to fill in here on Red Eye Radio. So I do have my text line open up from my morning show here in Nashville. You can call in. You can text in 615-737-9986. A lot of people texting in on that opening monologue. 1303 says here in the state of Tennessee, if President Trump knows what is politically good for him, he will stay a million miles away from inserting the administration into that case of Lindsey Clancy. I agree. And I don't see President Trump actually inserting himself into this, certainly not to try to, you know, give her some sort of a pardon or help her in any way. A lot of people texting in and saying this was clearly a case where the where it was premeditated murder. See, that's where I'm at. That is where I'm at. I think that this was a case where there was a lot of people that fell down on this case, if you will. I mean, obviously, I think that Lindsey Clancy, she deserves to spend the rest of her life in prison. But the other question I would have is, okay, so I think there's a fair conversation to have regarding the husband. Because if you know that your wife is having such challenges, and you know that she's got all of these medications, all of these drugs in the house, and she's, you know, she's having all of these, you know, these voices in her head and all of this other thing. She's talking about, you know, worried about harming the children. Well, why wouldn't the husband, and I'm not blaming the husband, but why wouldn't you take your precious kids and flee the home? Or send your wife away to go live with her mother? Because she had called the mother, apparently, a couple of times. But just separate her from the children. If she was having such a hardcore episode of, you know, of depression, then allow her the space and have her go to her mother's and bring in, you know, somebody help you with the kids. So, yeah, I do believe that there is a fair conversation to have with this husband who... I don't know how easy it would have been. I'm not going to say very easily, but he could have stepped in. I mean, I'm here to tell you, and I know that a lot of men are listening to me right now on radio stations across the country. If your wife was making these kinds of statements about how she was worried about harming the children, she was unwell, she is so heavily medicated, I mean, wouldn't you separate the mother, your wife, and the kids for the kids' own protection? I think so.

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4: With SRN News, I'm John Scott. Hurricane Lowell has had a devastating impact on Hawaii after sweeping past the state's islands, leaving at least one person dead, damaging homes, and knocking out power to tens of thousands of people, according to the governor. The Trump administration has imposed sanctions on additional elements of Iran's aviation industry. The Treasury Department targeted more than two dozen commercial and private airlines. The latest actions are aimed at severing critical financial lifelines for the already heavily sanctioned Iranian government. Apple unveiling its latest generation of iPhones at an event headlined by new CEO John Ternus. This year, analysts and Apple fans are expecting the company to unveil a foldable model. Many of Apple's biggest rivals, such as Samsung and Motorola, have already come out with foldable smartphones. This is SRN News.
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7: Clear skies tonight with a low of 60. It'll be sunny on Wednesday and a high of 89. Clear skies Wednesday night, low of 68. Sunny on Thursday and a high of 94. Clear on Thursday night, a low of 73.
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1: 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And listening out of Chicago and WLS, this is William. William, thanks for calling Red Eye Radio. How are you?
2: Good morning, Mr. Mandis. I think I'm fine. I'm just not real happy about this decision by the jury. That girl is guilty as a hen and a fox in the hen house. Mm-hmm. And, you know, maybe she is nuts, okay? But the point is, she timed it and planned it. That's the bottom line.
1: Yeah, no, and I would agree, William, and I do appreciate the call. You know, somebody texted in on that text line and said, it was funny when I heard that it was basically 11 to 1. The guy said, I thought that it was 11 to 1, and the 11 jurors thought that Lindsey Clancy was, guilty. And there was one juror that was holding out and saying that she was, not guilty. And I will admit, I thought that was the same thing. I thought it was the same thing. There's no way that an entire jury of, 12 people would say, oh, no, she was not guilty by reason of insanity. And only one person would be saying, nope, can't say that. So, this is a story, and certainly it has polarized America. But there are people out there that will swear up and down, not only that she is not guilty, but they also swear that the husband actually did the crime. Now, what's crazy about that, and this is where the conspiracy theories come in and all of that, but, what's crazy about that is if that was the case, well, then why wouldn't Lindsey Clancy's attorneys and Lindsey Clancy herself come out and say, oh, yeah, no, actually, the husband did it, instead of blaming the drugs? So there is a certain irrational nature that is happening with the folks that are supporting Lindsey Clancy. And so, and I did say this last night, and I don't want to be overdramatic, but I fear that if she gets away with this, then we are going to start seeing more of these types of cases. We already saw one in Williams, the town of, I don't know if it was Chicago. I know that it was Illinois, where a woman who was very active in the Lindsey Clancy chat rooms and all of that, where she actually, unfortunately and horrifically, killed her baby. And as I mentioned last night, there was a story back in June in the state of New York, where four kids were killed by a mother and her mother, teaming up to do that horrific crime. And so I'm worried. And I, as I said last night, I worry that if this woman, ultimately does not spend the rest of her life in prison, then we're going to see more of these kinds of episodes. And that is what worries me, especially when you start looking at how bizarre social media has become. And again, I appreciate the call. The phone number again is 866-90-RED-EYE. Robert is in Connecticut. Hey, Robert, thanks for calling in. Go ahead.
3: Oh, yes, thank you. Talking about that last caller, they say it shouldn't be talking about the word guilty. They should be talking about the word guillotine.
1: Right.
3: But then here's another, this wasn't the reason why I called, but then if you're like a five-year-old kid, boy or girl, and your mother, or say 8-year-old kid, and they see, hey, Bob's, thinks this is okay. That's going to make the little kid feel uncomfortable.
1: Yeah. Yeah, actually, you bring up a good point. If you hear mom and dad talking about this, and mom is, saying, oh, she's, she's innocent, or she shouldn't go to prison, or whatever it is, and the kids hear that, I mean, yeah, I would be a little worried if I was a child and that was my mom's take. Although, I think that any reasonable parent tries to shield their kids from this kind of a story until they're old enough to process the whole thing. But yeah, you do bring up a great point, and I do appreciate the call. It's Red Eye Radio, 615-737-9986. My text line is absolutely blowing up on this story. I do want to move on and talk about, but if you want to talk about Lindsey Clancy, go ahead and call up if you'd like to. But I do want to move on to this other story, Mamdani and the 9/11 ceremony that is going to be happening later on this week. There is a controversy, I know that you know about it, where Zohran Mamdani, New York mayor, of course, everybody knows old Zohran, and he now has decided every year, you folks know, that there is a reading of the names of those lost on 9/11 at Ground Zero. The families and the friends, political dignitaries, everybody shows up to this event on 9/11 down there at Ground Zero. In the past, mayors have shown up, and which is all fine, well, and good. Well, this year, it is Mayor Zohran Mamdani. Now, the families have been saying they don't want Zohran to come to this ceremony for a number of different reasons. Many people, including yours truly, say that he is sympathetic to terrorists. And I can get into that, and I certainly will. But the families have now, over 100,000, have signed this petition saying, yeah, we don't want you to come to this ceremony or this event because, number one, you'll be a distraction. And number two, clearly, you are not on our side. So a couple of things. There is a video that just exploded on social media, and it's really bizarre. You can find it on my socials at Dan Mandis Show. But there's a video of Mamdani, and he is signing the 9/11 remembrance order, and it's something that a mayor does. And so when he does the signing, he holds up

0: ITMO prisoners, including the would-be 20th hijacker who got turned away at the airport. And now, magically, this guy who has been on the side of terrorists is the lead counsel for the mayor of New York. And so as Mamdani is signing the proclamation, he hands the pen to a guy who has represented Al-Qaeda members. Now, why would he do that? Why would he hand that pen over to the guy who has represented Al-Qaeda members? I mean, inquiring minds want to know. I certainly want to know. And so earlier today, there was this big event at City Hall. And basically, you had a bunch of folks there in New York, and they're demanding that Zohran Mamdani stay home. This is a woman named Vicky Palladino. She is a New York City councilwoman, and she does not hold back.
1: I'm not asking politely for the mayor not to come to 9/11, to that ceremony. I am asking, I am demanding that he not show his face at that sacred ground. He does not belong there. When you associate yourself with the likes of Hassan Piker, and you have as your chief counselor right here in this building, Rassam Kassam, who was handed a sacred pen yesterday, very cryptic, through our police commissioner so that it could go into his hands. That was a message to each and every one of us, yep. Cryptic as it is, but read through the lines. What's going on here in City Hall and what we got representing us here in City Hall, they do not belong on sacred ground. I can go through a list of people that he associates himself with and continues to associate himself with. We, the people, do not care for Zohran Mamdani. 101,000 names is not a drop in the bucket. Do not, Zohran Mamdani, take us New Yorkers for granted. We were there that day. The sky looked very similar to this. Stay put. Stay in City Hall and promote your propaganda.
0: You know what? I went. That was a long audio. That was a minute 30, but oh, it was so worth it. And by the way, and that was, again, Vicky Palladino, New York City councilwoman, and she was talking about the company that Mamdani keeps. I mean, I know that you've heard of Hassan Piker. Hassan Piker said that America basically deserved the 9/11, that we brought it on ourselves. And he and Mamdani, good friends. And New Yorkers elected this guy as mayor. It's crazy. This is the Catholic League President Bill Donahue saying basically the same thing.
2: He should not be here. I wrote him a letter on August the 3rd. It's up on our website explaining why he's such a divisive figure. He said that something happened on 9/11. I'll tell you what happened. Radical Muslims came in here to bomb the United States of America. I don't say Muslims because that's wrong. I'm talking about radical Muslims. He can't bring himself to say that. He is more concerned about Islamophobia than he is the death of 3,000 people, innocent people, on that day. This man is a disgrace to veterans. And believe me, as a Catholic, we contacted the NYPD, the FDNY, and Port Authority a year later. 85 to 90% of the first responders who were murdered, they were Catholic. So we have a special interest in that, too. And we stand with our Jewish brothers and sisters against the likes of Hassan Piker, who says nothing but good things about the Houthis, Hezbollah, and Hamas. It's a disgrace. Mamdani, do us all a favor and just stay home.
0: I mean, one after the other. And here's the thing, is that Mamdani, he clearly does not care that people don't want him there. I mean, clearly he just does not care. Coming up, I'm going to play you audio. His response to the controversy is incredibly tone deaf. And I think part of what this is basically for him as a Muslim, he believes that it is important for him to be there. even though more than 100

0: 100,000 people do not want him there. He is going to force himself into this situation, and it's going to be interesting to see how this whole thing plays out. But I'm going to play you a couple of things coming up. I'm going to play you audio from a woman by the name of Nicole Parker. She is a former FBI agent, also somebody who is a contributor to Fox News. And also, I will play you Mamdani's comment on the controversy. That is all straight ahead right here on Red Eye Radio.
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0: Red Eye Radio, the phone number is 866-90-RED EYE. I'm going to play that audio that I was talking about in the beginning of the next hour. I do, though, want to get to Mary quickly in Springfield, Illinois, listening on WLS. Mary, thanks for calling in quickly. Go ahead.
15: Hi, Dan. I'm actually in Champaign, Illinois.
0: Oh, very good.
15: And I listened to you talking about Lindsey Clancy, and you had a couple male callers, and you're a male.
0: Yes.
15: And I wanted to tell you that I went through 4 postpartum depressions, and while I never thought about killing my children, I thought about killing myself. Very seriously, my husband did not get it. He did not understand me at all. Much as I loved him, he just was not there for me when I was going through these 4 postpartum depressions. And I really think Lindsey Clancy should be let off on a guilty or not guilty by reason of insanity.
0: And what do you base that on? Is it just based on, well, yes or no? Do you base that on your own personal experience with postpartum depression?
15: Yes.
0: Okay. All right. Well, Mary, thank you very much for the call. Glad you are still with us. Glad you didn't do anything irrational, and appreciate your perspective. Got a lot more straight ahead. Red Eye Radio.
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22: News this hour from Town Hall. I'm John Scott. Secretary of State Rubio spoke to reporters as he departed on a trip to strengthen relations with Colombia, Ecuador, and Peru, three Latin American nations with conservative leaders.
23: We're going to go visit three countries strongly aligned with the United States. We have a lot of common interests with them, both taking on regional, transnational criminal terrorism, and also economic engagements. We're hoping to wrap up good, solid trade deals with all three of these countries in the foreseeable future. And, of course, a lot of strong cultural links. So I think it's part of a trend that you're seeing in the Western Hemisphere of alignment with U.S. and U.S. interests.
22: The White House says the United States banning dairy products, most alcoholic beverages, and some motorcycles from Canada. As the trade war between those two nations escalates, the ban will take effect in 3 weeks and comes after retaliatory tariffs promised by Canada took effect earlier Tuesday on $20 billion in U.S. imports. Canada is exploring ties with the European Union. They could stop just short of membership. A new government-backed study is drawing attention to the politics of gender ideology.
24: A study commissioned by HHS found that people who strongly support gender-affirming clinical views are more likely to hold left-wing authoritarian beliefs. The survey of more than 1,200 U.S. adults also found those views were associated with greater willingness to justify political violence. Researchers at Rutgers, the Hudson Institute, and the Network Contagion Research Institute conducted the work. An HHS official said the findings raise serious questions when ideology is given the authority of medicine. Willie Nelson, Washington.
22: Apple is unveiling its latest generation of iPhones on Wednesday at an event headlined by new CEO John Ternus. Analysts and Apple fans expecting the company to unveil a foldable model. Many of Apple's biggest rivals, Samsung, Motorola, they've already come out with foldable smartphones. More on these stories from townhall.com.
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6: I'm Tony Rixby. Raleigh police are beefing up safety measures in Glenwood South, where about 4,000 people live and many more work. Police Chief Rico Boyce telling the City Council Tuesday the department is increasing foot patrols, adding two utility tank vehicles, and deploying constantly monitored camera trailers that provide real-time video and allow officers to respond quickly.
7: They're a force multiplier. They're able to see areas along Glenwood South where officers are not present. They're able to look, use those cameras. Once again, if they see something occurring or about to occur, they can call the incident commander and get officers to respond to those areas.
6: Boyce says four officers have been hired to handle noise complaints citywide, with 120 complaints reported along Glenwood South this year, a 22% decrease from 2025. A new state auditor's report finds that online slot machine-style games are driving lottery sales, but reducing the percentage of proceeds going to the education fund. State Auditor Dave Bolick says the findings could lead to policy changes about the lottery's primary goal.
8: Auditors recommended the lottery and the General Assembly work together to decide, should the lottery's primary goal be maximizing total dollars for public education or maintaining a minimum percentage for education or a balance of both?
6: The lottery has a goal of returning 38% of its proceeds to public education, but that target has rarely been met. Remains found in Wilson County back in 1977 have now been identified as those of a 15-year-old Maryland girl who went missing that spring. The State Bureau of Investigation says the remains belong to Cindy Marcel Blizzard, who ran away from Moncton, Maryland. She'd been missing for more than 49 years. Investigators say the identification was made possible by forensic technology that's only become available in recent years. The midterm elections are just 2 months away, but voters are already able to vote if they've requested an absentee ballot. Those ballots started going out in North Carolina last Friday. Michael Dickerson's executive director of the Mecklenburg County Board of Elections and told Fox 46.
26: We are first in the nation. Mecklenburg County, North Carolina is 60 days at sending out their midterm ballots. So we're first and that's a pretty cool feeling.
6: Oxfam's 2026 Best States to Work Index ranking North Carolina last in the nation with a score of 4.90 out of 100. The report examined 37 labor policies, including wages, worker protections, and the right to organize. NCAFL-CIO President Braxton Winston telling CBS 17.
27: We want our businesses to do well. We just want a fair return on the revenue that our labor generates.
6: Labor Day marked the unofficial end of the summer, but North Carolina's coastal waterways remain busy on the weekends in the fall. Senior Officer Quantra Taylor with the North Carolina Wildlife Resources Commission telling WWAY in Wilmington.
0: Make sure you have life jackets for everybody on board. 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Make sure you have your Type 4 throwable cushion and your fire extinguisher. 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
6: And a lot of visitors in the fall area along the coast. Kelly Knight opened a gift shop in Carolina Beach 5 years ago and tells WECT.
9: Probably we have 50 people come through the store every day. We have a lot of ornaments where the tourists come in and want to grab an ornament.
6: Sunny today with a high near 89, clear tonight down to 67. Sunny tomorrow, it'll be our warmest day of the week, a high of 95. 94 on Friday. Saturday, we'll back it down to 89. And Sunday, we'll get back up to 91 with a chance of showers and thunderstorms. Tony Rixby, WPTF News.
10: From the Johnson Hyundai Traffic Center, off to a great start this morning. Quiet as you come in from eastern Wake County, 64 westbound traffic, pretty light right now between NC96 through your Lizard Lick Road exit. And no major signs of slowing this morning as you hit your 87 southbound lanes between Window Falls Parkway and your Beltline ramps, free and clear of any delays for you this morning. Raleigh's Beltline also in great shape this morning. No major signs of slowing between I-87 and Wade Avenue. 40 westbound as you work through South Raleigh, also free and clear of any major slowing between Rock Quarry Road and your US 1-440 ramps. In North Raleigh, 540 westbound, volume light between Capitol Boulevard and Aviation Parkway. 1 north in from Apex continues to move pretty light this morning between your 540 Toll Road up through Tryon Road. No major signs of slowing as you come in from Johnston County via 40 westbound between I-42 and Jones Sausage Road. And at Durham, no major signs of slowing, 885 or 40 east as you work your way into the park. 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I'm Brandon Wright. That's the latest from the Johnson Hyundai Traffic Center.
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14: Clear skies tonight with a low of 60. It'll be sunny on Wednesday and a high of 89. Clear skies Wednesday night, low of 68. Sunny on Thursday and a high of 94. Clear on Thursday night, a low of 73.
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0: David Chanzer has a vested interest in September 11th. This spring, Chanzer will teach a course called 9/11 and its aftermath at Duke University. And David Chanzer joins us now. David, how are you?
1: Great. Fine. Thank you, Jeff.
0: Thank you. You know, it's interesting. I talked to a lot of high school students, and it dawned on me just a couple weeks ago that a lot of them will have been born. The class they'll graduate next spring will have been born 8 years after 9/11. Do you still find that students that you talk with who were born 5-6 years after 9/11, do they find it interesting?
1: Yeah. I mean, I've been teaching this class for over 20 years at Duke, and students are still signing up. I think they realize that it was an extraordinary historical event and that has continued to have reverberations on the modern world. And they want to understand it. They want to understand why it happened. They want to understand why America responded the way it did and critique all of those things so they can, you know, as I said, better understand many of the trends and issues that affect us today.
0: Do you find that the war in Iran has helped students propel them to try to understand what happened on 9/11 and how we can better learn from the past?
1: Well, certainly, you know, the war began when I was teaching the class last spring, so that was, you know, foremost on their minds. And so many of the issues that we discussed in our course, issues relating to proliferation of weapons of mass destruction, you know, the issue relating to kind of Islamist extremism and the rise of the Islamic Republic in Iran, and then, you know, what America's role in the world is, all those things are, you know, directly implicated by what's happening in Iran. But a lot of them had their origins and roots in what happened, you know, 25 years ago, 9/11. So it's spot on relevant.
0: You also mentioned during an essay that you wrote here that today's digitally native students recognize the power of modern technology and how it can distort the balance of power between the state and the individual. How does that pertain to 9/11 and how modern students find meaning from that time?
1: Well, it's not, you know, technology always affects those things because, you know, it gives government power to, you know, learn information about its citizenry. But I think that really burst out so in such an extraordinary way, 9/11, especially when the Edward Snowden leaked information had been kept secret from the public about how technologies were being used to gather information on American citizens. Now, of course, this is hardly the first time that it happened. A lot of issues were in the 1960s about government surveillance, but then a lot of laws were put in place to curb that. And those boundaries of those laws were definitely pushed, and many people feel violated by some of the government programs in 9/11. And so I think a lot of precedents were set for what we were willing to bear in terms of giving up certain privacy rights and civil liberties in response for security in the 9/11 era. And students really want to understand that because they are, you know, very, very much aware of their digital footprint, and they're very much aware of, you know, how AI is possibly going to affect their lives directly. So that's an issue that is not hard getting student interest in, and they really want to understand the trade-offs that were made, and also critique whether those were wise decisions or not.
0: Yeah. And, of course, the Bush administration wound up getting a lot of backlash from that, and some from within the Republican Party at that time were extremely uneasy about that. But then it carried on to future administrations right after that.
1: Sure. I mean, each administration had its different take. Yes, it's true that President Obama continued many of the practices and programs that the Bush administration had instituted, sometimes with changes, sometimes not. And that continues, you know, to this very day. If you look at, you know, for example, President Trump's invocation of various terrorism authorities to go after the drug cartels, or listing Antifa as a domestic terrorist organization, there's a lot of criticism of the use of that, like, 9/11 tool to apply to that group. But the whole notion of listing groups and saying that if you were affiliated with them or provided any funding or support to them in any way, you committed a crime, that started after 9/11. So the way the powers that our government has to, you know, essentially police or surveil the American people themselves didn't start in 9/11, but it shifted the balance so dramatically in 9/11, and that has reverberations for how our state and civilian and individual interactions take place now, and civil liberties.
0: I want to ask you about how 9/11 and its aftermath illuminated the trajectory of American politics, but unfortunately, we're out of time for this segment. I want to talk to you some more about that at some point, because that's a whole other conversation in the last 25 years. I mean, it's amazing because, as you rightly point out, in the 2000 election, foreign policy was hardly an issue. And now it's ever since then, in each election afterwards, be it midterms or a general election, it certainly has been an issue. It's fascinating to read this. You can read more about what David Chanzer has written about this, his commentary about why 9/11 still resonates with students, by going to today.duke.edu. David Chanzer, professor of public policy at Duke University. David, thank you so much for your time. We appreciate it.
1: Thanks for having me.
2: From the Johnson Hyundai Traffic Center, still seeing a quiet start this morning as the morning lingers on. No major signs of slowing at Raleigh's Beltline between I-87 and Lake Boone Trail in South Raleigh. 40 westbound maintains its posted speed limit, being pretty quiet this morning between Rock Quarry Road and your US 1440 ramps. No major signs of slowing in North Raleigh via 540 westbound between Lewisburg Road and Aviation Parkway. And from Johnston County, 40 westbound are pretty light this morning between I-42 up through Jones Sausage Road. One north traffic also light in Apex between your 540 Toll Road up to Cary Parkway. No major signs of slowing approaching your airport exits this morning between Aviation Parkway and Airport Boulevard. You have access to RDU in Durham, 885 and 40 eastbound. Pretty quiet this morning approaching your park exits. And no major signs of slowing at Orange County on your 4085 split. I'm Brandon Wright. That's the latest from the Johnson Hyundai Traffic Center.
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4: Your Wednesday forecast, it'll be sunny with a high near 89, and then tonight, mostly clear with a low around 67. Tomorrow, it'll be sunny with a high near 95. Tomorrow night, mostly clear with a low around 73.
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0: A Massachusetts judge declared a mistrial in the case of Lindsey Clancy after jurors were unable to reach a unanimous verdict following 7 days of deliberations. Former Orange County Superior Court Judge Carl Fox has prosecuted hundreds of trials with juries involved over the years, and he joins us now. Carl, how are you?
12: I'm doing very fine. How are you?
0: I'm fine. So was this a surprise to you?
12: No. I mean, the last trial, they had the Karen Reed trial hung up on the first trial, so I can't be surprised. Not to mention, people have their own personal views on not guilty by reason of insanity or criminal responsibility in Massachusetts, and sometimes they can't get past their own view on that to find somebody not guilty by reason of insanity. They tend to think that the person's going to go back out on the street and just be doing something else. And I think that's really misplaced in a situation where her own children were involved, not some strangers. And clearly that's abnormal behavior for someone to kill a mother, to kill her own children, and then try to commit suicide.
0: Were you surprised how the defense team, were they too aggressive in trying to prevent a mistrial?
12: I was surprised that they sought a stay to try to prevent a mistrial. The status to get a mistrial is the jury has to be basically, in North Carolina, is hopelessly deadlocked, meaning no matter how much time they took, that they would not reach a verdict. And they deliberated, when you consider it, they deliberated probably a minimum of 6 hours for a week. And so they had, I think they had something like 42 hours or 40 hours deliberating. That's a long time. That's not just a one-day deliberation kind of thing. And they have given it their good faith try in that situation. Not to mention, the judge gave what they call the Tui Rodriguez charge, which in North Carolina is called the Allen, also known as the dynamite charge, which basically tells jurors they have a duty to deliberate with each other and to reconsider their positions and to change their position if they believe they're wrong, but not to surrender their good faith basis, their basic belief in the strength of the evidence or the effect of the evidence in order to reach a verdict. So it's not unusual. I when I tried cases as a prosecutor, about 10% of my cases ended up in hung juries. And as a defense lawyer, one out of the three trials I've done had a hung jury. So, you know, it's when you think about it, it's remarkable that basically about 9 out of 10 times a jury composed of perfect strangers coming together and hearing evidence and instruction by the judge reaches a verdict. That to me is phenomenal that it happened, that mistrials don't happen more often.
0: Yeah, beyond a reasonable doubt. That wording right there throws a lot into the equation. If there is a new trial, how much of a challenge will that be for prosecutors?
12: Oh, well, the question is, do you really want to go back in there and retry this case? I mean, you confer with the jury. If you have tried this case and 11 jurors, your best effort, 11 jurors disagree with your position, you've got to really consider whether it's worth it for you to go back in there and think that you can convince 12 different jurors of the guilt of the defendant in this case. I just don't believe they would ever get 12 jurors to agree to find her guilty of murder. I don't believe it. If they tried it 10 times, I doubt that would happen.
0: This has been such a high-profile case. Finding 12 jurors who aren't that familiar with it, who haven't caught any news coverage of it from TikTok or network news or wherever, that may prove to be a challenge.
12: Well, you know, that isn't really the question. The real question is, has anything that you've heard caused you to make up your mind on this case and decide that you have a position on guilt or innocence or not guilty because of lack of criminal responsibility that you formed based upon what you've heard. If you've heard it, that's one thing. If you reached a decision about it, that's a different thing.
0: Yeah.
12: Because otherwise, you know, almost any case, potential jurors will have heard something about it. And you would never be able to get 12 jurors in place to hear it if you based it solely on that. And, you know, you got to consider, this is not the Susan Smith kind of case. See, the Susan Smith kind of case is where you kill your children and then you go off to, you try to frame someone else for it and you go off trying to lead a new life. That's a totally different scenario than a situation where the mother kills her children and then tries to commit suicide. You know, you've got to think that that's not something a normal, sane, reasonable person would do. And so there has to be something causing this, and they've offered the defense that that she was mentally ill at the time.
0: Right. It
12: was suffering from postpartum depression.
0: Yeah, postpartum psychosis, which they described as more severe than postpartum depression. So
12: sure.
0: It's fascinating to see that distinguished, but what happens from this point forward will be fascinating to watch. Always a pleasure to have former Orange County Superior Court Judge Carl Fox joining us. Carl,
12: and it's Orange and Chatham. I gotta make that distinction.
0: Absolutely, can't forget about our friends in Chatham County.
12: Absolutely,
0: and those trips over to Pittsburgh are always very scenic. Carl, we thank you so much for your time. We appreciate it.
12: Oh, you're certainly welcome. Take care.
2: From the Johnson Hyundai Traffic Center, still pretty quiet this morning as you get moving. No major signs of slowing in North Raleigh, 540 westbound clear between Capitol Boulevard and Aviation Parkway. Light volume on Raleigh's Beltline this morning between I-87 and Wade Avenue. No major signs of slowing in Raleigh, South Raleigh between Rockaway Road and your US 1-440 ramps. US 1 in from Apex, pretty quiet and light this morning between the 540 toll road up through Tryon Road in from Eastern Wayne County, 64 west. Bound also pretty light between NC 96 through Lizard Lake Road exit as you work through Zebulon in from Johnston County, 40 westbound quiet between I-42 up through Jones Sausage Road. No major signs slowing 40 east in Durham or 885 as you work your way into the park this morning. And any approach towards your RDU exit, it's pretty free and clear of any delays between Aviation Parkway and Airport Boulevard. I'm Brandon Wright. That's the latest from the Johnson Hyundai Traffic Center.
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4: Your Wednesday forecast, it'll be sunny with a high near 89, and then tonight, mostly clear with a low around 67. Tomorrow, it'll be sunny with a high near 95. Tomorrow night, mostly clear with a low around 73.
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15: I'm Tony Rixby. Raleigh police are beefing up safety measures in Glenwood South, where about 4,000 people live and many more work. Police Chief Rico Boyce telling the City Council Tuesday the department is increasing foot patrols, adding 2 utility tank vehicles, and deploying constantly monitored camera trailers that provide real-time video and allow officers to respond quickly.
16: They're the force multiplier. They're able to see areas along Glenwood South where officers are not present. They're able to look, use those cameras. Once again, if they see something occurring or about to occur, they can call the incident commander and get officers to respond to those areas.
15: Boyce says 4 officers have been hired to handle noise complaints citywide, with 120 complaints reported along Glenwood South this year, a 22% decrease from 2025. A new state auditor's report finds that online slot machine-style games are driving lottery sales, but reducing the percentage of proceeds going to the education fund. State Auditor Dave Bolick says the findings could lead to policy changes about the lottery's primary goal.
17: Auditors recommended the lottery and the General Assembly work together to decide, should the lottery's primary goal be maximizing total dollars for public education, or maintaining a minimum percentage for education, or a balance of both.
15: The lottery has a goal of returning 38% of its proceeds to public education, but that target has rarely been met. Remains found in Wilson County back in 1977 have now been identified as those of a 15-year-old Maryland girl who went missing that spring. The State Bureau of Investigation says the remains belong to Cindy Marcel Blizzard, who ran away from Moncton, Maryland. She'd been missing for more than 49 years. Investigators say the identification was made possible by forensic technology that's only become available in recent years. The midterm elections are just 2 months away, but voters are already able to vote if they've requested an absentee ballot. Those ballots started going out in North Carolina last Friday. Michael Dickerson's executive director of the Mecklenburg County Board of Elections and told Fox 46.
18: We are first in the nation. Mecklenburg County, North Carolina is 60 days at sending out their midterm ballots. So we're first and that's a pretty cool feeling.
15: Oxfam's 2026 Best States to Work Index ranking North Carolina last in the nation with a score of 4.90 out of 100. The report examined 37 labor policies, including wages, worker protections, and the right to organize. NCAFL-CIO President Braxton Winston telling CBS 17.
19: We want our businesses to do well. We just want a fair return on the revenue that our labor generates.
15: Labor Day marked the unofficial end of the summer, but North Carolina's coastal waterways remain busy on the weekends in the fall. Senior Officer Quantra Taylor with the North Carolina Wildlife Resources Commission telling WWAY in Wilmington.
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21: Probably we have 50 people come through the store every day. We have a lot of ornaments where the tourists come in and want to grab an ornament.
15: Sunny today with a high near 89, clear tonight down to 67. Sunny tomorrow, it'll be our warmest day of the week, a high of 95. 94 on Friday. Saturday, we'll back it down to 89. And Sunday, we'll get back up to 91 with a chance of showers and thunderstorms. 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
25: SFN News, I'm Kyle Nasheim. Time is running short in Washington, D.C. to pass a farm bill in 2026. The House passed its version of the legislation earlier this year, but the Senate has failed to address the topic after its farm bill legislation failed to clear the Senate Ag Committee. And while lawmakers have approved $12 billion to help farm country face this challenging economy, Michelle Hemmings, executive director of the Washington Association of Wheat Growers, says producers need certainty.
26: I know that the federal level is really trying to help farmers,
1: with subsidies during this tough time, but it's not an answer to everything, right? It's a Band-Aid. So it's important that we just keep talking about what's happening at the farmer level and what they're seeing for the high costs that they're seeing.
25: Henning says she plans on talking with lawmakers this month during a D.C. fly-in about farm bill, low commodity prices, high input costs, and other challenges dry land growers are facing. She also encouraged farmers and growers to reach out to lawmakers and stress the importance of an updated farm bill for the entire industry. Canada has imposed tariffs ranging from 15 to 15% on roughly $20 billion on U.S. goods, including agriculture products, after trade talks have broke down. The move that went into effect on Tuesday matches recent U.S. tariffs on Canadian goods. The escalating trade dispute is raising concerns for American farmers and businesses that rely on the Canadian market. Kyle Nasheim, SFN News.
2: From the Johnson Hyundai Traffic Center, still seeing a quiet start to the morning. No major sign of slowing coming in from Eastern Wake County via 64 westbound between 1896 through your Lizard Lick Road exit. 87 southbound also pretty quiet this morning, approaching your 540 exits as far back as Wendell Falls Parkway. Raleigh's Beltline in great shape around between 87 and a Lake Boone Trail. No major sign of slowing. 540 in North Raleigh between Capitol Boulevard and Aviation Parkway. In the southwest of Raleigh, 41 westbound are pretty quiet and light between us, South Saunders Street and your US 1440 ramps. US 1 in from Apex, still pretty quiet and lightly traveled between the 540 toll road up through the Cary Parkway, and no major signs of slowing in at Durham via 885 or 40 east as you work your way into the park this morning. 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I'm Brandon Wright. That's the latest from the Johnson Hyundai Traffic Center.
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4: Your Wednesday forecast, it'll be sunny with a high near 89, and then tonight, mostly clear with a low around 67. Tomorrow, it'll be sunny with a high near 95. Tomorrow night, mostly clear with a low around 73.
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0: As we mentioned earlier, this Thursday marks the 25-year anniversary of September 11th, and the community invited to come together in remembrance, reflection, and unity through the power of music coming up on Thursday. The Choral Society of Durham and the Durham Symphony Orchestra will present a free performance of Mozart's Requiem. It'll take place at the Durham Armory on Thursday night at 7:30. And joining us now, the conductor of the Choral Society of Durham, Rodney Wynkoop. Rodney, how are you?
8: Fine, it's Wynkoop.
0: I'm sorry about that. There were problems.

0: area for sure, but also somewhat around the country. When the original 9/11 happened, a couple of weeks later, the North Carolina Symphony and a bunch of choirs that I conduct, Chapel Choir and the Choral Society, got together to do a public performance at Duke Chapel of the Mozart. And 3,000 people actually showed up on the lawn and so forth, and they donated $30,000 to victim relief in New York and Washington.
1: Wow.
0: And a year later, I found out that a bunch of other choirs and orchestras had done the Mozart, too, at different times. And that somebody organized a worldwide event called the Rolling Requiem, where at 8:46 in each time zone around the world, the Mozart Requiem was performed. And so it was really a show of international support for the United States, for what we suffered a year earlier.
1: But going back to that performance that you spoke of in...
0: The original one?
1: Yeah, in 2001. What do you remember about that time? Because I remember that was probably the last time we'll ever be as unified as a country again. And I imagine there had to be some real emotion in gathering together and performing.
0: Yeah, and you know, you're taking... words right out of my mouth, because I've been thinking, what am I going to say to the audience? I'm not going to talk long when the audience comes, but I want to remind us that times of crisis really are times when people come together and they get unified. I mean, physically together, yes, but also emotionally or spiritually, whatever you want to call it. And you may be right that we'll never experience anything like that degree of unity and togetherness and caring for one another, just because it was such a colossal event and so many innocent people died. I do remember, I mean, you know, I was busy, you know, getting ready, warming up the choir and everything, but I did talk to some people before and after, and then I saw lots of TV coverage of it, I think three different channels, and people clearly were just wanting something, didn't know what to do with all their grief and shock and horror, right?
1: Mm-hmm.
0: And if you'd asked them, they wouldn't probably have said, oh, let's have a Mozart Requiem. But when there was an event, it was at this very iconic place, Duke Chapel, and big, fairly well-known musical organizations were getting together, they thought, yeah, I guess that's probably where I want to be. And then I think the Mozart worked its, I don't want to say magic, but its dramatic power on the people there, and affected them in ways that they could never have predicted, I'm sure. People afterwards were saying a lot of, I really needed something to come to. A lot of people were carrying young children or had them with them. And I think it's just a sense of not knowing where else to turn. And the arts, and in particular music, I think, because it can be brought forth so quickly, and it's got text that can be either specifically defining or it can be metaphoric or symbolic. I think the arts can and music can really speak to people and help them to reach some kind of something, you know,
1: right.
0: Express emotions.
1: And there will be over 200 performer or 200 voices.
0: Yeah, right around 200, I think. Mm-hmm. Yeah, a couple of singers wrote me today, and they've gotten sick and can't do this. But we got 41 in the orchestra and about 160 in the two choirs. I'm bringing in 20 singers from a choir in Chapel Hill called Voices. It's mostly the Choral Society of Durham.
1: Right. It's a chance for people to always remember and never forget,
0: right,
1: as we remember
0: right.
1: 25 years ago. And again,
0: right.
1: This will take place at the Durham Armory. That's right across the street from the Carolina Theater. And it'll be on Thursday night at 7:30. Rodney, thank you so much for your time. We appreciate it. Thank you for the work that you've done to help people.
0: Thank you.
1: And looking forward to hearing this performance.
0: Can I just add that it's free?
1: Absolutely. Absolutely
0: and
1: free.
0: And the

0: doors open at 6:45.
1: Okay. Thank you so much, Rodney. We appreciate
0: it. You're welcome. Good to talk to you.
2: From the Joplin Hyundai Traffic Center, still quiet as you get going this morning. No major signs of slowing in from Johnston County, 40 westbound, quiet between I-42 through Jones Sausage Road. Eastern Wake County traffic also pretty light coming out of Zebulon this morning between NC-96 through Lizard Lake Road exit. No major signs of slowing around Raleigh's Beltline this morning between I-87 and Wade Avenue. And North Raleigh, 540 westbound continues to be lightly traveled between Capitol Boulevard and Aviation Parkway. At 1 North, traffic in through Apex this morning also pretty light between the 540 toll road up through Tryon Road. No major signs of slowing. The 40 approaching RDU this morning, and in Durham, 885 looks clean and green between Ellis and I-40, and 40 eastbound traffic in Durham also pretty light between NC-54 through 885 ramps. I'm Brandon Wright. That's the latest from the Johnson Hyundai Traffic Center.
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4: Your Wednesday forecast, it'll be sunny with a high near 89, and then tonight, mostly clear with a low around 67. Tomorrow, it'll be sunny with a high near 95. Tomorrow night, mostly clear with a low around 73.
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13: As artificial intelligence continues to expand across the economy, Microsoft says the technology's success will depend on reaching communities beyond major urban centers. Microsoft strategic advisor Mary Snapp says widespread adoption, particularly in rural America, will be critical to realizing AI's full potential.
14: The most important thing about this industrial revolution and the invention of this kind of AI is not who invented it, but how much it is diffused and used rapidly across the country. So right now, across America, urban areas use generative AI about 33% of the population households, but in rural, that's only about 16%.
13: As demand for AI grows, so does the need for the data centers that power it. Snap says earning trust in local communities is a critical part of that expansion.
14: We cannot build data centers unless we're good neighbors. So in March of 2026, Microsoft removed the requirement for NDAs with the communities in which we were negotiating. And in January 1, we announced our community AI-first infrastructure with five clear points. First, we're going to pay for the electricity we consume, and in places we'll help to augment it. In Pecos, Texas, where we're building a where we are building a major data center, we're also co-locating natural gas power. Second, we're going to minimize water and replenish what we use. In Quincy, we recycle data center cooling water, and we cut our potable water by about 97%. Third, we try to create jobs for the residents. In Iowa, our data centers employ about 540 people, and during peak construction employed over 1,600 people. We're going to add to the tax base, and we're going to fund hospitals, schools, and parks with that. In Indiana, we announced a $5 million investment in the community at launch. And finally, we hope to strengthen our communities with work with nonprofits and partnerships. That might be the Dolly Parton Imagination Library, which we helped in Arizona. It could be parks. It could be local food pantries.
15: Snap says AI is already being used in education, agriculture, research, and small businesses across the country. She says broader adoption, investments in infrastructure and workforce training, and strong community partnerships will be critical as this new technology continues to develop.
1: University of North Carolina continuing its investigation into the football program after Mike Lombardi resigned on Thursday, and a report from WREL spelled out many different things, and that includes Steve Belichick and some things alleged to him. Joining us now from the North Carolina Sports Network and ChapelBurl.com, it is David Glenn. David, how are you?
16: I'm doing great, Jeff. Good to be with you again.
1: Good to be with you. So in regards to this investigation here, it should be a happy time for Carolina fans after the victory over TCU. Where do you sense this is headed? Do you sense that Steve Belichick could be on his way out too?
16: It's hard to know right now because, as you said, those investigations are ongoing. But in terms of where it could head, keep in mind that the University of North Carolina made a $50 million investment in Bill Belichick alone, and many more millions in his staff and other amenities. And in the long run, UNC has to know, for financial purposes and legal purposes, if these investigations lead in even worse directions, eventually Bill Belichick himself is going to be asked what he knew about Mike Lombardi's alleged human resources style misbehavior, what he knew about his own son's alleged drug use or sharing of drugs among coaches or players. In the long run, Bill Belichick himself, if this gets worse, will have to answer those questions. And as you know, having covered college sports for a long time, if you fire a coach just because he loses too much, he's owed every last dollar of the buyout money that's written into his contract. If he's fired for misbehavior-styled reasons, what we call fired for cause, well, then there's the possibility, at least, that you could fire a coach and owe him absolutely nothing instead of, for example, the $20 million buyout that Bill Belichick has right now.
1: This took me back, reading what happened on Friday. The details of this took me back to the quaint days of 2011. Dave, don't you remember them well? what happened with Butch Davis, and I remember the 11. Butch Davis was fired a month before the season started in 2011. And I remember hearing from one trustee who told me that at that point, after everything that had been detailed in the Yahoo Sports report, that things were just not going to get better under Butch Davis, and it led to what happened, and Everett Weathers took over for that season. Do you anticipate things won't get better with this situation with Bill Belichick, and he can't win his way out of this one?
16: I don't think we're as far along in this investigation as we were in that Butch Davis example, because, as you said, by then, they knew enough information to know that not only were the Tar Heels violating, you know, anti-agent rules and other problems, but that Butch Davis either knew or should have known what was going on in his own watch. At this point, remember, we don't even have full conclusions on the allegations against Mike Lombardi, the GM who recently resigned. We have his resignation, but we don't have any details on what he did wrong or didn't do wrong or has been found guilty of, quote-unquote, in the investigation. We haven't seen the Steve Belichick angle to this play out yet. We know that Bill Belichick is going to have to answer some difficult questions about the foundation he has built around himself over his 20 months in Chapel Hill, because remember, one of his most important hires, Mike Lombardi, just resigned under pressure. Another one of his most important hires was his offensive coordinator, Freddie Kitchens, who was so bad last year as an offensive coordinator that he had to be fired after his first year. Another of Bill Belichick's most important hires is his defensive coordinator, and his own son has been on medical leave for a while and not even with the team and is now facing these additional drug-related allegations that surround him. So Bill Belichick, of course, the first thing UNC's administrators are watching in the shorter term is, will year two be a better product on the field than last year's 4-8 disaster on the field? But the second layer to that, and it is extremely important, is what is up with this crumbling foundation, as it appears, around Bill Belichick? And should his judgment be questioned about the people he put in those three important positions in the first place?
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18: From Town Hall, Amit Thomason. The U.S.-Canada trade war is escalating. Now the U.S. is banning Canadian dairy products, most alcoholic beverages, and some motorcycles from Canada. Defiant Canadian Prime Minister Mark Carney suggesting that Canada can do just fine without the U.S.
19: We have everything we need to pivot and prosper.
18: President Trump says Canada has taken unfair advantage of the U.S. for way too long, and he will no longer stand for that. Oil prices on the rise. Brent crude topping $100 per barrel. Amid a flare-up in fighting between the U.S. and Iran, the Iranians claim more attacks on shipping in the strategic Strait of Hormuz.
20: There's been no independent confirmation of the attacks, nor any reports of casualties. Tehran has also claimed it struck a U.S. military base in eastern Jordan. The Jordanian military says its air defenses intercepted several Iranian missiles. All this follows an earlier announcement from U.S. Central Command that it had destroyed five Iranian oil tankers after the Iranians targeted an American warship. International shipping through the Strait of Hormuz remains severely affected. This has driven crude oil prices to its highest level since July.
18: The BBC's Gigi Ann. Just over 33,000 power outages being reported in Hawaii after Hurricane Lowell passed by just to the west as it moved on its way. Today's day, Republicans kick off their first ever midterm convention in Dallas. The brainchild of President Trump, who will take center stage at both nights of the event, Vice President Vance will also be there along with, among others, Texas Attorney General and U.S. Senate candidate Ken Paxton. Primary voters in New Hampshire have spoken. Republican John Sununu will face Democrat Chris Pappas in November. The race to replace retiring U.S. Senator Gene Shaheen. Watching Wall Street this morning, Dow futures are down 167 points. NASDAQ futures off 81. More on these stories, townhall.com.
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0: I'm Tony Rixby. Durham firefighters responded around 5:30 this morning to a fire at the physical plant building on the North Carolina Central University campus. That's next door to Kelly Riddick Stadium. DFD says that fire was put out and no one was injured. Raleigh police are beefing up safety measures in Glenwood South, where about 4,000 people live and many more work. Police Chief Rico Boyce told council members Tuesday the department is increasing foot patrols, adding utility vehicles, and deploying constantly monitored camera trailers.
2: They're a force multiplier. They're able to see areas along Glenwood South where officers are not present. They're able to look, use those cameras. Once again, if they see something occurring or about to occur, they can call the incident commander and get officers to respond to those areas.
0: A new report from the state auditor finds that online slot machine-style games are driving lottery sales in North Carolina, but reducing the percentage of proceeds going to the Education Lottery Fund. State Auditor Dave Bolick says the findings could lead to policy changes about the lottery's primary goal.
3: Auditors recommended the lottery and the General Assembly work together to decide, should the lottery's primary goal be maximizing total dollars for public education, or maintaining a minimum percentage for education, or a balance of both.
0: While the lottery has a goal of returning 38% of its proceeds to public education, that target has rarely been met. Remains found in Wilson County back in 1977 have now been identified as those of a 15-year-old Maryland girl who went missing that spring. The SBI says the remains belong to Cindy Marcel Blizzard, who ran away from Moncton, Maryland. She had been missing for 49 years. Investigators say the identification now possible because of forensic technology that's only become available in recent years. The midterm election's just 2 months away, but voters here in North Carolina are already voting. Absentee ballots went out on Friday. Michael Dickerson, executive director of the Mecklenburg County Board of Elections, telling Fox 46.
4: We are first in the nation. Mecklenburg County, North Carolina is 60 days at sending out their midterm ballots. So we're first, and that's a pretty cool feeling.
0: Oxfam's 2026 Best States to Work Index, ranking North Carolina as last in the nation with a score of 4.90 out of 100. That report examined 37 labor policies, including wages, worker protections, and the right to organize. NCAAFL-CIO President Braxton Winston told CBS 17.
24: We want our businesses to do well. We just want a fair return on the revenue that our labor generates.
0: Labor Day marks the unofficial end of the summer tourist season. North Carolina's coastal waterways remain busy on the weekends. Senior Officer Quantra Taylor with the North Carolina Wildlife Resources Commission told WWAY in Wilmington.
25: Make sure you have life jackets for everybody on board. 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Make sure you have your Type 4 throwable cushion and your fire extinguisher. 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
0: And merchants along the coast also will be busy. Kelly Knight opened a gift shop in Carolina Beach 5 years ago. 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
26: Probably we have 50 people come through the store every day. We have a lot of ornaments where the tourists come in and want to grab an ornament.
0: Sunny today, a high near 89, mostly clear tonight, low around 67. Sunny tomorrow, high of 95. Clear tomorrow night, down to 73. Chance of showers back in the forecast for Friday with a high of 94. Saturday, showers likely, possibly a thunderstorm. Saturday's high, 89. 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
0: Good Wednesday morning, everyone. Welcome back into the WPTF Morning News on another nice morning. 64 degrees outside right now, getting up to 89. This is the last of these really comfortable mornings we're going to have for the remainder of this week, as we're going to see more humidity build back into the forecast as we get closer to the weekend, and a chance of showers and thunderstorms back in the forecast as early as Friday, and continuing on Saturday and Sunday as well. Coming up a little bit later this morning, we'll be talking to Dr. Chris Cooper, Western Carolina University political science professor, about the interesting midterm convention that Republicans are having down in Dallas. That's the first time since the Democrats did that back in 1978 that any major parties had a midterm convention. A little bit later on, we'll also be talking about some big events going on in Garner. in the downtown area over the course of the next couple of weeks. Right now, though, WPTF News time is 6:08. Let's head back over to Brandon Wright and check in the Johnson Hyundai Traffic Center. Brandon, are you starting to see anything from the east already this morning?
5: Yes, Tony. We're already starting to see those lanes are filling up coming in from eastern Wake County. Start slowing down between NC 96 through your Lizard Lick Road exit as plenty of people are on the roadway with you now. Now, the good news is once you get to 87 southbound, you're back at that full posted speed limit in open air and not too much volume as you approach Raleigh's Beltline this morning. And the Beltline still in great shape between 87 around to Lake Buna Trail. In North Raleigh, not seeing a lot of volume on the cameras just yet on 540 westbound between Capitol Boulevard and Aviation Parkway. In South Raleigh, we're also seeing a light volume on a 40 westbound between Rockquarry Road and your US 1440 ramps. In from Johnston County, volume also pretty light on 40 westbound between I-42 up through Jones Sausage Road. One north traffic in from Apex also pretty light between your 540 toll road and 64 on your one north travels. And in Durham, 885, not giving you any issues just yet as you make that merge onto 40 eastbound and work your way into Park and 40 East also pretty light this morning between NC 54 through your 885 ramps. 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
8: Your Wednesday forecast, it'll be sunny with a high near 89, and then tonight, mostly clear with a low around 67. Tomorrow, it'll be sunny with a high near 95. Tomorrow night, mostly clear with a low around 73.
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0: It's 6:13 on the WPTF Morning News as we call the roll this morning. Harrison Riddle is our producer. Brandon Wright, as you heard, is in the traffic center. Mike Rayleigh in the NCNN newsroom. And Shadate Hargett-Hill is at the editor's desk this morning. Right now, 64 degrees. The soccer tournament delivered a record-setting fourth year in Cary, generating an estimated $16.2 million in direct economic impact, a 10% increase over 2025. Scott Dupree with the Greater Raleigh Sports Alliance talked with Jeff Hamblin about the economic impact of that event.
1: Scott, how are you?
12: I'm doing wonderful, Jeff. How are you? Thank you for having me on today. And yeah, the sports events calendar in Wake County, it seems to never end.
1: Yes, but that's for the benefit of everyone. How prosperous was the soccer tournament this year?
12: I tell you what, I've said so many times before, I've been around here a long time working with and assisting with these events, and I've never seen an event like TST that has grown from ground zero, grown from scratch, to where it has in just 4 years. And it's just become a massive event. Not just locally, not just nationally, but also internationally with players from around the world, with social media following around the world. And to answer your question, this year, we've just got the numbers in recently, the TST created $16.2 million in direct in total economic impact spending in our market when it was here in late May and early June, and that was up 10%. From last year's figure of 14.7, so 16.2 million, and that was with about 58,000 attendees, Jeff, which was up 13%.
1: And that included more teams. Now in its fourth year, there are athletes from 27 countries that traveled to Cary. And that wasn't the only Cary soccer event that generated money. There was also the Cary Cup Youth Tournament. How much did that generate?
12: That generated, and this is a big one, and all credit in the world to the town of Cary for creating this event and growing it with its partners. That's a 7-on-7 youth tournament, which is the same format as TST, and that generated, with over 200 teams, Jeff, it brought in about $1.5 million of additional spending on top of TST. And I don't want to fail to mention the importance of TST's success. Is the town of Cary gets all the credit in the world for doing a great job with it. The TST staff is amazing, but also the state of North Carolina played a critical role in it staying in Cary and remaining in Cary through 2029 through their major events fund and their support of the event from the Commerce Department.
1: Now, there were over 4,000 visitors for the Cary Youth Tournament that came in from outside of Wake County. And how much that brought in a lot of money for hotel stays, basically, right?
12: It sure did. I mean, the three big buckets when we have visitors come to town, the three big buckets are, one, hotels, as you mentioned, two is restaurants, and three is retail. And those are the three primary areas where visitor spending goes and where it trickles down into and then leaves there and goes into the economy. So those the kids that came in for the youth tournament, almost, not I want to say every one of them, but virtually every one of them had at least one or two or maybe four or more family members with them. So you take 200 teams times 18 players a team times two or three more family members for each one, and you can see how it would add up pretty quickly.
1: And this weekend, there was the Pickleball Association that came in and hosted one of their first events for the new season for them, and that brought in players from all around the world.
12: I tell you what, that's another event in Cary that has absolutely exploded. This was the PPA, the Professional Pickleball Association, and this was their PPA tour, and it was their national championship, and they brought in 1,400 athletes from all over the country, well, I should say around the world, and it generated $4.1 million of economic impact this weekend. And that was, again, PPA, the town of Cary, and that was all held at Cary Tennis Park. And, Jeff, I just want to add, this same weekend, on Labor Day weekend, we hosted a NCFC Youth hosted an enormous youth soccer tournament at WRL Soccer Park, which brought in 160 of the best boys' youth teams from all over the world. And that includes, they were from Brazil, Australia, Japan, literally all over the globe. And that event brought in $4.5 million, or projected to bring in $4.5 million. So, on Labor Day weekend, we had two new events in the market that combined just shy of $9 million in new economic development, new money coming into the market.
1: Yeah, and that's another new exciting addition. Obviously, this on top of what the Hurricanes provided for all of Wake County by going to by winning the Stanley Cup, and numbers about that came out last week. And now, as we look ahead to the future, Wake Med Soccer Park is going to be back hosting some prominent soccer events coming up this winter.
12: That's right. Wake Med Soccer Park, which without question is the mecca of collegiate soccer in the United States, and I don't even think there's a close second. This fall, Wake Med Soccer Park will host on one weekend, they'll host the ACC Men's and Women's Soccer Championships on the same weekend in mid-November. And then if you fast forward a few weeks into December, once again, they'll be hosting the NCAA Men's and Women's College Cups.
0: Scott Dupree from the Greater Raleigh Sports Council joining Jeff Hamlin to talk about the impact in the Triangle area of that soccer tournament this summer and other events, particularly over in Cary. WPTF News Time is 6:18. Let's head back over to the Johnson Hyundai Traffic Center where Brandon Wright is standing by. And Brandon, you say you're already seeing a lot of those lights out on the roads this morning.
5: Yes, Tony, we're already starting to see a lot of headlights on the roadway this morning coming in from eastern Wake County. That's keeping you busy this morning between NC-96 through your Lizard Lick Road exit this morning as you work your way in from Zebulon. And the good news is once you get to 87, you're facing little resistance between Window Falls Parkway all the way up to your Beltline ramps. And Raleigh's Beltline still in great shape this morning, light volume around between I-87 and Lake Boone Trail. Already starting to see some crowding form on US 1 or heading towards US 1 via 40 westbound. It starts slowing down after Gorman Street so you don't end up in a situation there at the Mixing Bowl. And at Durham's 885 is starting to keep you busy as you make your merge onto 40 eastbound this morning and work your way into the park. 40 eastbound itself, still lightly traveled between NC-54 up to your 885 ramps, and then not seeing a whole lot of volume this morning coming out of Orange County via your 40-85 split. I'm Brandon Wright. That's the latest from the Johnson Hyundai Traffic Center.
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13: Your Wednesday forecast, it'll be sunny with a high near 89, and then tonight, mostly clear with a low around 67. Tomorrow, it'll be sunny with a high near 95. Tomorrow night, mostly clear with a low around 73.
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0: It's 6:22 as we're at 64 degrees, headed up to a high of 89. Today's still relatively comfortable outside this morning. Low humidities, another good dog-walking morning. Well, correspondent Ed Donahue reports on something new for some people who will be dropping someone off at some airports across the country.
19: Some airport gates will be open again to people who don't have plane tickets. The program is called Gate
3: 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It gives people some extra time to see a friend or loved one before their flight takes off. It's free, but people must apply online 1 to 3 days before their planned visit and receive approval. 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Ed Donahue, Washington.
0: Meanwhile, Lisa Dwyer reporting this morning that some flight delays are happening in Britain these days.
4: An air traffic control problem disrupted travel across Britain Tuesday, canceling more than 1,000 flights, leaving passengers stranded for hours. Britain's National Air Traffic Services says it has resolved a problem in its flight processing system. Departures at London Heathrow have resumed, but the busy airport suspended arrivals for the rest of the night as airlines and airports work to clear out a huge backlog of delayed flights. British Airways was forced to cancel or divert more than 100 flights. Ryanair had to cancel more than 50 scheduled flights. I'm Lisa Dwyer.
0: Correspondent Sagar Magani at the White House reporting the Smithsonian's leader is retiring after an ideological fight with the Trump administration.
6: The Smithsonian's leader is stepping down following an ideological clash with the Trump administration. When Lonnie Bunch became the Smithsonian's first black secretary in 2019.
7: I'll never get caught up in it, but I recognize the symbolic value of this.
6: This year, he's been caught up in President Trump's bid to reshape how U.S. history is portrayed. A White House report 2 months ago blasted Smithsonian leaders as radical activists. There's been speculation firings were coming, but the president does not have authority to dismiss Smithsonian officials as swiftly as he has at places like the Kennedy Center. Bunch says he will leave at year's end with mixed emotions. Sagar Magani at the White House.
0: Meanwhile, American satisfaction with schools reaching a low point as we hear from AP correspondent Mike Hippen.
19: A new poll by Gallup and the Walton Family Foundation shows only about a third of Americans are satisfied with the quality of K through 12 education. That's the lowest since Gallup began polling on the topic 27 years ago. Dissatisfaction with schools in the U.S. has reached a high of 67%. Satisfaction has declined since the COVID-19 pandemic. Democrats are driving the recent slide. Their satisfaction is down about 19 points since President Trump's second term began in 2025. Most Americans do not feel schools are doing a good job of teaching skills like critical thinking and preparing students for future jobs. I'm Mike Hempen.
0: Meanwhile, correspondent Julie Walker reporting this morning that schools are teaching about 9/11, but the details differ a lot from system to system and state to state.
20: Telling the 9/11 story has become the labor of U.S. schools now that about a third of Americans weren't yet born on September 11th, 2001. According to data gathered by the AP, laws or education standards in 25 states now require or expect public schools to provide instruction specifically on the attacks. Another 13 have optional mentions of 9/11. Several other states have laws requiring or recommending school observances, but the provisions vary widely in scope, specificity, and framing. Columbia University Professor Beth Rudin with Teachers College.
21: It's really important that they establish a classroom environment where young people feel like they can share their opinions, ask questions, be wrong.
20: Julie Walker, New York.
0: Competing court orders adding a lot of confusion to Missouri's congressional elections. More on that from Ben Thomas.
22: 8 weeks before Election Day, Missouri has two different U.S. House maps in play and judicial rulings against each of them. Last week, the Missouri Supreme Court blocked a new map from being used that was backed by President Trump, and it ordered that voters be given a chance in November to uphold or reject it. That meant the old congressional districts would have to be used. But now a federal judge has temporarily blocked that map. The new districts were used in the August primary, and the winners have already been certified by election officials. But the question remains which districts Missouri will use come November. More court proceedings ahead. I'm Ben Thomas.
0: WPTF News Time 6:28 as we head back over to the Johnson Hyundai Traffic Center. And Brandon Wright, as sure as the sun rises in the east, we know that the traffic will start rising to the east as well.
5: That's right, Tony. And it's already started to get a little bit thicker out there for the morning commute. We're watching 64 westbound slow you down this morning between 1896 through Lizard Lick Road exit. There's your York out of Zebulon. And now we're seeing 87 southbound start slow you down just after Smithfield Road as you try to approach towards a 540. So just make sure you are paying attention on the approach. Also seeing that slowing in southwest Raleigh this morning. That begins just after Gorman Street as you approach your US 1440 ramps. US 1 itself still in pretty good condition this morning coming out of Apex. No major signs of slowing between the 540 toll road up through Tryon Road. In at Durham, 885 southbound and keeping you busy this morning as you make your merge onto 40 eastbound. And by the time you get to Davis Drive, you should be back at that posted speed limit. And in North Raleigh, 540 westbound. Still looking clean and green this morning. No major signs of slowing between Capitol Boulevard and Aviation Parkway. I'm Brandon Wright. That's the latest from the Johnson Hyundai Traffic Center.
0: And our forecast today calling for sunny skies with a high near 89. Mostly clear tonight, low around 67. Sunny tomorrow with a high of 95. Chance of showers and thunderstorms back into the picture on Friday. Sunny, high 94. 89 on Saturday when showers will be more likely, possibly a thunderstorm. Saturday night will have showers extremely likely as well. And then they'll stay with us on Sunday as well with a high near 91 degrees on Sunday. And that chance of showers actually will extend into the beginning portions of next week. 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
24: The science continues to stack up. Alcohol just is not great for us, even in small amounts. It's actually toxic to the body. Look, we literally use alcohol to disinfect. Regular drinking raises the risk of high blood pressure, a weaker immune system, and several cancers. One researcher framed the cancer risk this way. One drink is kind of like one cigarette, he said. Now here's the good news. A lot of the damage done by alcohol can be undone if you cut back early enough. Your immune system can rebound within a week. Then, some of the brain changes from drinking might start to recover within weeks to months. The key is not waiting so long that the damage becomes permanent. So if you've been looking for that nudge, that sign, that bit of encouragement to cut back, here you go. And I wish you luck. I'm Dr. Sanjay Gupta, helping you live a better life.
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0: I'm Tony Rixby. Durham firefighters responded around 5:30 this morning to a fire at the physical plant building on the North Carolina Central University campus. That's next door to Kelly Riddick Stadium. DFD says that fire was put out and no one was injured. Raleigh police are beefing up safety measures in Glenwood South, where about 4,000 people live and many more work. Police Chief Rico Boyce told council members Tuesday the department is increasing foot patrols, adding utility vehicles, and deploying constantly monitored camera trailers.
1: They're a force multiplier. They're able to see areas along Glenwood South where officers are not present. They're able to look, use those cameras. Once again, if they see something occurring or about to occur, they can call the incident commander and get officers to respond to those areas.
0: A new report from the state auditor finds that online slot machine-style games are driving lottery sales in North Carolina, but reducing the percentage of proceeds going to the Education Lottery Fund. State Auditor Dave Bolick says the findings could lead to policy changes about the lottery's primary goal.
2: Auditors recommended the lottery and the General Assembly work together to decide, should the lottery's primary goal be maximizing total dollars for public education, or maintaining a minimum percentage for education, or a balance of both.
0: While the lottery has a goal of returning 38% of its proceeds to public education, that target has rarely been met. Remains found in Wilson County back in 1977 have now been identified as those of a 15-year-old Maryland girl who went missing that spring. The SBI says the remains belong to Cindy Marcel Blizzard, who ran away from Moncton, Maryland. She had been missing for 49 years. Investigators say the identification now possible because of forensic technology that's only become available in recent years. The midterm election's just 2 months away, but voters here in North Carolina are already voting. Absentee ballots went out on Friday. Michael Dickerson, executive director of the Mecklenburg County Board of Elections, telling Fox 46.
12: We are first in the nation. Mecklenburg County, North Carolina is 60 days at sending out their midterm ballots. So we're first, and that's a pretty cool feeling.
0: Oxfam's 2026 Best States to Work Index, ranking North Carolina as last in the nation with a score of 4.90 out of 100. That report examined 37 labor policies, including wages, worker protections, and the right to organize. NCAAFL-CIO President Braxton Winston told CBS 17.
13: We want our businesses to do well. We just want a fair return on the revenue that our labor generates.
0: Labor Day marks the unofficial end of the summer tourist season. North Carolina's coastal waterways remain busy on the weekends. Senior Officer Quantra Taylor with the North Carolina Wildlife Resources Commission told WWAY in Wilmington.
14: Make sure you have life jackets for everybody on board. 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Make sure you have your Type 4 throwable cushion and your fire extinguisher. And please make sure your boat registration is in date.
0: And merchants along the coast also will be busy. Kelly Knight opened a gift shop in Carolina Beach 5 years ago. She told WECT-TV.
15: Probably we have 50 people come through the store every day. We have a lot of ornaments where the tourists come in and want to grab an ornament.
0: Sunny today, a high near 89, mostly clear tonight, low around 67. Sunny tomorrow, high of 95. Clear tomorrow night, down to 73. Chance of showers back in the forecast for Friday with a high of 94. Saturday, showers likely, possibly a thunderstorm. Saturday's high, 89. Tony Rixby, WPTF News.
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5: From the Johnson Hyundai Traffic Center, we see the full lanes of this morning in Eastern Wake County. And Zebulon traffic on 64 westbound, keeping you moving very slow between NC-96 through Lizard Lick Road exit. And now we're watching 87 southbound traffic also start to slow down between Window Falls Parkway and your 540 ramps. Now, that hasn't quite made it to the Beltline just yet, so Raleigh's Beltline still pretty quiet this morning between I-87 and Lake Boone Trail. But we are seeing a slowing in southwest Raleigh. It starts at Gorman Street and keeps you busy towards your US 1 440 ramps this morning. In Durham, 885 southbound also filling up this morning as you approach your 40 eastbound merger point, and those northbound lanes of 885 already starting to fill up between Cornwallis and T.W. Alexander. 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I'm Brandon Wright. That's the latest from the Johnson Hyundai Traffic Center.
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18: Your Wednesday forecast, it'll be sunny with a high near 89, and then tonight, mostly clear with a low around 67. Tomorrow, it'll be sunny with a high near 95. Tomorrow night, mostly clear with a low around 73.
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0: It's 6:42 on the WPTF Morning News. 63 degrees right now in the Triangle. The last of our comfortable dog walking mornings for this week, as we're going to see the humidity start to increase tomorrow. But it's great out there this morning. You will enjoy it. And we're expecting sunny skies today. We'll make it up to the upper 80s, just shy of 90, expecting a high around 89 degrees. Well, a number of jobs reports and also consumer price index expected later this week among the topics we talked about with our financial analyst, Stephen Cates. Well, Stephen, we got some job opening numbers last week.
1: We got a lot of jobs numbers last week. So the JOLTS report was last Tuesday. That was a couple hours after you and I spoke the last time. And they were lukewarm at best. You know, the job openings numbers, they were okay. They were up slightly over June. But to be honest with you, that is not that important. Those go up and down every month. We have revisions, et cetera. But the job openings aren't as important unless we're hiring into them. And hiring is weak. Hiring...

0: quo?
1: Correct. People are sticking around in their jobs, whether they like them or not. They're afraid to make moves. They're afraid to go out there and change a job. Also because there aren't as many to go find. We have low unemployment. That is nice. But those people who are unlucky enough to be unemployed are finding it very hard to go find employment. And in the report that we got on Friday, the nonfarm payrolls, one of the data points that's really important is long-term unemployment. 27% of people who are unemployed have been unemployed for more than 6 months. That is very high. That is unusually high for the low unemployment that we have. That's more akin to a situation like the post-Great Financial Crisis. 2011, 2012, we had that kind of long-term unemployment because the job market was poor. It's also poor in that way today.
0: And that's sort of a startling thing to think that a quarter of those people who aren't employed have been that way for that length of time.
1: It is. And that's one of the reasons that, you know, people who, even if you feel secure in your job, you need to think about how do you secure your emergency fund or your situation such that if you are unlucky enough to be unemployed or have a pay cut or simply have some gap in employment, are you covered? Do you have something that's going to be a safety net for you because you may be unemployed for longer today than you might have been a couple years ago?
0: And we're going to be getting some consumer price numbers too.
1: Correct. So those are going to be big. And that's Friday. So this is going to be the last inflation report we're going to get before the Federal Reserve makes their decision next week about whether they're going to keep interest rates the same or hike them. A cut is absolutely off the table. And it's really going to be probably a coin flip as to whether this is going to be a hike or a cut. Those CPI numbers on Friday, consumer price index numbers, are going to be essential for how they're going to decide. This may come down to who is in the majority because the committee is very split.
0: Did you get much of a clue a couple of weeks ago when Chairman Warsh was in Jackson Hole and had those comments?
1: Yeah, so he came out and made comments that were far more hawkish or leaning towards a hike than people expected. And you know that was balanced slightly by other committee members, other people on the Federal Reserve Board talking about the fact that they might be fine with just keeping interest rates the same. Governor Christopher Waller was one of those people. But there is a you know, several different sides of this sort of debate. And if the consumer price index numbers come in hotter, higher than expected, then it's very likely that we will get a hike.
0: And we'll be finding out about that next week, I guess. The 15th and 16th, I think, are the meetings?
1: That's correct.
0: Stephen, thank you so much. Appreciate it. We'll talk to you again next Tuesday morning.
1: My pleasure.
0: Stephen Cates, our financial analyst, who joins us every week here on the WPTF Morning News. Coming up in around 8:20 or so this morning, we'll be talking with Dr. Chris Cooper, Western Carolina University political science professor, talking about the Republican midterm convention that gets underway today in Dallas. What will it mean? Is there any import to it? First time there's been a midterm convention since the Democrats did it back in Chicago back in 1978 in the middle of the administration of President Jimmy Carter. And then it was downplayed to a conference in 1982, and that was the last time we've had any of these midterm events. Also coming up this morning, it's our monthly visit from the town of Garner, and we'll be talking with Shelby Wood, the coordinator for events with the Garner Parks Recreation and Cultural Resources Department. WPTF News Time is 6:48 as we head back over to the Johnson Hyundai Traffic Center. Brandon Wright's already had to tell us that he's seen a lot of people getting that early start this morning.
2: Yes, Tony, we do see an early start coming in from eastern Wake County. That starts on 64 westbound back in Zebulon right around NC-96, and it keeps you busy through your Lizard Lick Road exit. And now we're watching 87 southbound traffic start to build between Window Falls Parkway and your 540 ramps. Raleigh's Beltline finally starting to show some signs of congestion this morning coming off I-87. Expect to start tapping those brakes as you approach Capitol Boulevard. And southwest of Raleigh, 40 westbound, keeping you busy between South Saunders Street and your US 1440 exit. And seeing that volume increase coming in from Apex, US 1 northbound starts slowing approaching Tryon Road. In Durham, 885 southbound, still keeping you busy at your merge point with 40 eastbound and 885 northbound.

0: slowing you down between the Cornwallis and T.W. Alexander. I'm Brandon Wright. That's the latest from the Johnson Hyundai Traffic Center.
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2: Your Wednesday forecast, it'll be sunny with a high near 89, and then tonight, mostly clear with a low around 67. Tomorrow, it'll be sunny with a high near 95. Tomorrow night, mostly clear with a low around 73.
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10: In CN Sports, I'm Tony Rigsby. The NFL season gets started tonight with a reprise of the Super Bowl. The New England Patriots will be in Seattle to take on the champion Seahawks. Meanwhile, the Patriots have locked up their star cornerback for a long-term period. Correspondent Mike Reeves.
11: The Patriots and cornerback Christian Gonzalez agreed to terms on a record-setting 4-year, $135 million extension, sources tell ESPN. The deal includes $102 million guaranteed. Gonzalez received a $33 million signing bonus, the highest ever at the cornerback position, sources tell the NFL Network. Gonzalez is now the highest paid cornerback in NFL history, eclipsing the 4-year, $132 million extension that Devin Witherspoon received from the Seahawks last month.
10: The Mid-American Conference has officially requested that Western Michigan be recognized as the winner of last Saturday's controversial loss to Michigan. More from Bruce Morton.
12: The MAC has appealed the game's outcome to the NCAA and college football playoff. In a letter sent Tuesday, MAC Commissioner John A. Steinbrecher said at the game's conclusion, quote, replay protocol was not properly followed. Michigan won 13-12 on Bryce Underwood's Hail Mary touchdown pass after the replay official put 1 second back on the clock. The stadium clock and the one shown on TV showed zeros after Underwood's first Hail Mary attempt sailed out the back of the end zone.
10: Duke sophomore Nate Shepard is the ACC running back of the week. He ran for 227 yards, fifth highest single game total in school history, scored both touchdowns in the Blue Devils' win over Tulane. Wake Forest Vincent Ferenczi is the ACC linebacker of the week. He led the Demon Deacons with 9 tackles in the win over Akron. Carolina Hurricanes signing defenseman Pierre Oliver Joseph to a 1-year contract. He's in his 7th NHL season, spending time with the Penguins and the Canucks. You're listening to NCN Sports. The New York Yankees have clinched their 34th consecutive winning season with a 5-3 win over the Colorado Rockies on the night that Aaron Judge returned to the lineup. Tampa Bay Rays beat the Atlanta Braves 7-1, Orioles falling to the Cleveland Guardians 9-5, Padres with a 5-4 win over the Washington Nationals. Dodgers beat the Reds 3-1, the Giants 2-1 winners over the St. Louis Cardinals, Mets over the Marlins 7-5, Cubs fell to the Milwaukee Brewers 4-3, Astros with a 6-5 win over the Phillies, Diamondbacks turning back the Royals 5-3. Baker Mayfield and the Tampa Bay Buccaneers agreeing on a $165 million three-year contract extension. Mayfield revived his career in Tampa Bay after replacing Tom Brady back in 2023. Tony Rixby, NCN Sports. WPTF News Time is 6:55. Time for us to head over to Gail Hurd. She's at the entertainment desk.
13: Thieves sliced through a fence, climbed through a window, and stole four valuable Renoir paintings Tuesday from a small museum on the French Riviera, but abandoned two of the artworks as they fled. Investigators launched a national search for the perpetrators. The whole operation took less than 3 minutes and targeted the most valuable works in the Renoir Museum. Last year, thieves stole 9 pieces from the Napoleonic crown jewelry collection at the Louvre in a brazen daytime heist. The estate of legendary soul singer Wilson Pickett has struck a partnership with Powerhouse Primary Wave Music that will see the two parties work together to promote the Rock and Roll Hall of Famer's music publishing catalog, as well as share in his name, image, and likeness rights. Their efforts will include new marketing, branding, digital, and sync opportunities, as well as film and television projects. Pickett was one of the top R&B singers of the 60s and 70s, with hits including In the Midnight Hour, Mustang Sally, and Land of a Thousand Dances, and more.
14: Never had a red light.
13: And Sherry Shepherd plans to join the Broadway musical Aladdin as the genie. The daytime Emmy Award-winning talk show host will take on the role from October 16th to January 3rd. Shepherd says she's thrilled to be part of the Aladdin family and wants children to feel inspired. She's preparing for the high-energy role by taking dance and voice lessons. This will be her second trip to Broadway, having played the evil stepmother in Cinderella in 2014.
15: Can we pretend that airplane?
13: And the Hayley Williams Show is coming from the Queen City to perform the Paramore frontwoman's live solo concert through Raleigh's Coastal Credit Union Music Park tonight. I'm Gail Hurd, and that's entertainment.
10: Well, the war with Iran is putting a strain on the markets. Let's find out more as we go to Wall Street.
16: I'm Seth Sutel, and this is the AP Markets Report. Stocks drifted lower on Wall Street as traders returned from a holiday weekend. The S&P 500 fell 0.6% Tuesday. The Dow gave back 627 points. That's about 1.2%. The Nasdaq Composite fell 0.3%. Oil prices rose again as the war with Iran dragged on. The price of Brent crude got close to $100 a barrel. Climbing oil prices have gotten investors more worried about inflation. The government is putting out 2 reports on inflation this week, including the Consumer Price Index on Friday. The Federal Reserve holds its latest meeting on interest rates next week. The yield on the 10-year Treasury rose to 4.79%. Seth Sutel, New York.
10: WPTF News Time, 6:57. Sunday today, a high near 89. Clear tonight down to 67. Sunday tomorrow with a high of 95, and then we reintroduce the chance of showers and thunderstorms on Friday, high near 94, a little bit cooler on Saturday down to 89, back up to around 91 on Sunday. The common denominator all of those days for the weekend will be that we do have a good chance of showers and thunderstorms, and the temperatures will be wavering between the upper 80s and the low 90s during that period. WPTF News Time, 6:58. Let's head back over to the Johnson Hyundai Traffic Center. Brandon Wright is standing by. And Brandon, you still got your eyes over on 64 West?
0: Yes, Tony. We're still seeing that congestion building coming in from Zebulon this morning. 64 westbound, still pretty busy between NC 96 through your Lizard Lake Road exit. And we're still watching 87 southbound traffic build this morning as well between Window Falls Parkway and your 540 ramps. There'll be a little break in the action after your 540 ramps, but once you get to the Beltline, expect full lanes between your 87 ramps and the Capitol Boulevard. In southwest Raleigh, you're sluggish this morning between a Lake Wheeler Road and your US 1 440 ramps. Durham's 885 southbound keeping you busy as you make that merge onto 40 eastbound. 885 northbound lanes pretty full this morning between Cornwallis and TW Alexander. 1 north in from Apex picking up some additional volume this morning. Expect to start slowing down at right around East William Street as you work your way up towards Tryon Road. And in from Johnston County, 40 westbound continuing to be problem free this morning between I-42 up through Jones Sausage Road as you work your way in through Clayton. I'm Brandon Wright. That's the latest from the Johnson Hyundai Traffic Center.
10: Coming up in the 7 o'clock hour, we'll be hearing a little bit more about that investigation into the UNC football program as the Tar Heels head toward their second game of the week and their home opener coming up at Keenan Stadium this Saturday. But also hear from former Judge Carl Fox about that Lindsey Clancy mistrial and some of the things you can anticipate in the future from the prosecution as to whether there will be another trial or not. All of that coming up in the 7 o'clock hour. 8 o'clock, we'll be talking about the Republicans' midterm convention with political scientist Dr. Chris Cooper. Stay with us now as the news continues. WPTF News Time at the top of the hour will be 7 o'clock.
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18: Breaking news this hour from Town Hall. Anik Thomason. Primary voters in New Hampshire have spoken. Republican John Sununu will face Democrat Congressman Chris Pappas in November, a race to replace retiring U.S. Senator Gene Shaheen. Pappas defeated Socialist Karishma Mansour by a wide margin to capture the Democrat nomination. Republicans kick off an unprecedented pep rally of sorts today in Dallas. President Trump take the stage. Vice President Vance will be there along with other GOP heavyweights.
19: Republicans gearing up for their first ever GOP midterm convention, taking place in Dallas, Texas at the American Airlines Center. The keynote speakers on the first night, Vice President J.D. Vance, and on the second night, President Trump. The goal of the two-day gathering to rally support for Republican candidates, celebrate the president's accomplishments, and promote the party's America First agenda, Laura Winters reported.
18: The governments of Britain and Israel at odds over Israeli settlements and the treatment of Palestinians in the West Bank. UK Foreign Secretary Ed Miliband says Britain is banning imports of all goods from the region and some services. Israeli reaction, the BBC's Yolande Nell in Jerusalem.
20: Israel has told the British consulate, which represents the UK in Jerusalem, the occupied West Bank and Gaza, it has 30 days to close. British representatives at the International Coordination Center for Gaza in southern Israel and trainers working with Palestinian police in Ramallah have been given a week to leave. The steps mark an extreme diplomatic escalation by Israel. But in an interview with Jewish News, Mr. Miliband said Britain had to do what it believed was the right thing based on our values. Similar comments were made by Andy Burnham, who added, "For too long, we have been hesitant to act, fearful of being accused of being anti-Israel."
18: Oil prices have topped $100 a barrel for Brent crude as the U.S.-Iran conflict heats up again. On Wall Street, Dow futures down just over 300 points. More on these stories, townhall.com.
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10: I'm Tony Rixby. Durham firefighters responded around 5:30 this morning to a fire at the physical plant building on the North Carolina Central University campus. That's next door to Kelly Riddick Stadium. DFD says that fire was put out and no one was injured. Raleigh police are beefing up safety measures in Glenwood South, where about 4,000 people live and many more work. Police Chief Rico Boyce told council members Tuesday the department is increasing foot patrols, adding utility vehicles, and deploying constantly monitored camera trailers.
22: They're a force multiplier. They're able to see areas along Glenwood South
1: where officers are not present, they're able to look, use those cameras. Once again, if they see something occurring or about to

0: occur, they can call the incident commander and get officers to respond to those areas.
1: A new report from the state auditor finds that online slot machine style games are driving lottery sales in North Carolina, but reducing the percentage of proceeds going to the Education Lottery Fund. State Auditor Dave Bolick says the findings could lead to policy changes about the lottery's primary goal.
2: Auditors recommended the lottery and the General Assembly work together to decide, should the lottery's primary goal be maximizing total dollars for public education, or maintaining a minimum percentage for education, or a balance of both.
1: While the lottery has a goal of returning 38% of its proceeds to public education, that target has rarely been met. Remains found in Wilson County back in 1977 have now been identified as those of a 15-year-old Maryland girl who went missing that spring. The SBI says the remains belong to Cindy Marcel Blizzard, who ran away from Moncton, Maryland. She had been missing for 49 years. Investigators say the identification now possible because of forensic technology that's only become available in recent years. The midterm election's just 2 months away, but voters here in North Carolina are already voting. Absentee ballots went out on Friday. Michael Dickerson, executive director of the Mecklenburg County Board of Elections, telling Fox 46.
3: We are first in the nation. Mecklenburg County, North Carolina is 60 days at sending out their midterm ballots. So we're first, and that's a pretty cool feeling.
1: Oxfam's 2026 Best States to Work Index, ranking North Carolina as last in the nation with a score of 4.90 out of 100. That report examined 37 labor policies, including wages, worker protections, and the right to organize. NCAAFL-CIO President Braxton Winston told CBS 17.
4: We want our businesses to do well. We just want a fair return on the revenue that our labor generates.
1: Labor Day marks the unofficial end of the summer tourist season. North Carolina's coastal waterways remain busy on the weekends. Senior Officer Quantra Taylor with the North Carolina Wildlife Resources Commission told WWAY in Wilmington.
5: Make sure you have life jackets for everybody on board. 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Make sure you have your Type 4 throwable cushion and your fire extinguisher. And please make sure your boat registration is in date.
1: And merchants along the coast also will be busy. 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She told WECT-TV.
6: Probably we have 50 people come through the store every day. We have a lot of ornaments where the tourists come in and want to grab an ornament.
1: Sunny today, a high near 89, mostly clear tonight, low around 67. Sunny tomorrow, high of 95. Clear tomorrow night, down to 73. Chance of showers back in the forecast for Friday with a high of 94. Saturday, showers likely, possibly a thunderstorm. Saturday's high, 89. 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
1: Good morning, everyone. 7:07 on this Wednesday morning. Welcome back into the WPTF Morning News. Right now, 63 degrees outside. Very, very comfortable. Enjoy it while it's here because we get more humid as the week goes along. Coming up in a few minutes, we'll be hearing conversation that Jeff Handelman had with David Glenn about the investigation underway into the Carolina football program. A little bit later this morning, we'll be looking at the Republicans' midterm convention getting underway today in Dallas with the political science professor and the head of the Western Carolina poll, Dr. Chris Cooper, to talk about what some of the implications of this might be. First time we've had a midterm convention since Democrats did it back in 1978. WPTF News Time 7:08. Let's head back over to Brandon Wright, standing by the Johnson Hyundai Traffic Center. And you were telling us about 64 West seeing a lot of cars this morning.
8: Yes, Tony. 64 continues to be full this morning as you come out of Zebulon between NC 96 through your Lizard Lick Road exit and Window Falls, or 87 southbound, slowing down between Window Falls Parkway and your 540 ramps. Now, there's a little break in the action this morning after your 540 ramps on 87 southbound, but once you get up to Raleigh's Beltline, that's where you really need to start anticipating being in full lanes between those 87 ramps and up to Capitol Boulevard. And in southwest Raleigh, we're seeing 40 westbound slow you down this morning between South Saunders and your US 1 440 ramps. A minor slowing coming in. from Garner on 40 westbound this morning as you approach exit 301 as well as you work your way up. And seeing North Raleigh traffic start to slow down on 540 westbound approaching your Capitol Boulevard exit. And Durham's 885 southbound still keeping you busy this morning as you make that merge on to 40 eastbound and work your way into Research Triangle Park. 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I'm Brandon Wright. That's the latest from the Johnson Hyundai Traffic Center.
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11: Your Wednesday forecast, it'll be sunny with a high near 89, and then tonight, mostly clear with a low around 67. Tomorrow, it'll be sunny with a high near 95. Tomorrow night, mostly clear with a low around 73.
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1: It's 7:13 on the WPTF Morning News. UNC football coach Bill Belichick met with the media earlier this week, the first time since general manager Michael Lombardi had resigned amid that expanding investigation into the Tar Heel football program. David Glenn of the North Carolina Sports Network talked with Jeff Hamlin about the investigation and that entire situation.
18: In regards to this investigation here, it should be a happy time for Carolina fans after the victory over TCU. Where do you sense this is headed? Do you sense that Steve Belichick could be on his way out too?
19: It's hard to know right now because, as you said, those investigations are ongoing. But in terms of where it could head, keep in mind that the University of North Carolina made a $50 million investment in Bill Belichick alone and many more millions in his staff and other amenities. And in the long run, UNC has to know, for financial purposes and legal purposes, if these investigations lead in even worse directions, eventually, Bill Belichick himself is going to be asked what he knew about Mike Lombardi's alleged human resources style misbehavior, what he knew about his own son's alleged drug use or sharing of drugs among coaches or players. in the long run, Bill Belichick himself, if this gets worse, will have to answer those questions. And as you know, having covered college sports for a long time, if you fire a coach just because he loses too much, he's owed every last dollar of the buyout money that's written into his contract. If he's fired for misbehavior-styled reasons, what we call fired for cause, well, then there's the possibility, at least, that you could fire a coach and owe him absolutely nothing instead of, for example, the $20 million buyout that Bill Belichick has right now.
18: This took me back, reading what happened on Friday, the details of this took me back to the quaint days of 2011. Dave, don't you remember them well? what happened with Butch Davis, and I remember the 11, Butch Davis was fired a month before the season started in 2011, and I remember hearing from one trustee who told me that at that point, after everything that had been detailed in the Yahoo Sports report, that things were just not going to get better under Butch Davis, and it led to what happened, and Everett Weathers took over for that season. Do you anticipate things won't get better with this situation with Bill Belichick, and he can't win his way out of this one?
19: I don't think we're as far along in this investigation as we were in that Butch Davis example, because as you said, by then, they knew enough information to know that not only were the Tar Heels violating, you know, anti-agent rules and other problems, but that Butch Davis either knew or should have known what was going on in his own watch. At this point, remember, we don't even have full conclusions on the allegations against Mike Lombardi, the GM who recently resigned. We have his resignation, but we don't have any details on what he did wrong or didn't do wrong or has been found guilty of, quote-unquote, in the investigation. We haven't seen the Steve Belichick angle to this play out yet. We know that Bill Belichick is going to have to answer some difficult questions about the foundation he has built around himself over his 20 months in Chapel Hill, because remember, one of his most important hires, Mike Lombardi, just resigned under pressure. Another of one of his most important hires was his offensive coordinator, Freddie Kitchens, who was so bad last year as an offensive coordinator that he had to be fired after his first year. Another of Bill Belichick's most important hires is his defensive coordinator, and his own son has been on medical leave for a while and not even with the team and is now facing these additional drug-related allegations that surround him. So Bill Belichick, of course, the first thing UNC's administrators are watching in the shorter term is, will year two be a better product on the field than last year's 4-8 disaster on the field? But the second layer to that, and it is extremely important, is what is up with this crumbling foundation, as it appears, around Bill Belichick? And should his judgment be questioned about the people he put in those three important positions in the first place, given how all three of those have unfolded so far?
18: Yeah, it's remarkable. And I think, as you alluded to, all the money that UNC owes, I think right now, if UNC is looking for a way out of this, they're looking for the most financially palatable way to get out of this marriage possible. I don't know exactly what that entails, but what would you put the percentage of Bill Belichick not finishing this season at?
19: On the current information, I still believe he'll finish the season. Now, if that's an 8-4 record and these other investigations do not tie Bill Belichick to any wrongdoing or do not come to the most nefarious conclusions, well, then Bill Belichick's back for year three. However, if these ongoing investigations either tie Bill Belichick to wrongdoing or end with some kind of, you know, NCAA allegations toward the Tar Heels for some kind of mismanagement of revenue sharing rules or name, image, likeness rules, or, you know, the WRL report had they're at least investigating the possibility of inappropriate relationships between football staff members and recruiting staff members. Where do those investigations go? We don't know. If Bill Belichick is 4-8 on the field for a second year in a row, and those investigations take negative turns toward Bill Belichick, well, then there is no year three. And for anyone wondering, the buyout of Bill Belichick, as we speak, is $20 million. But as of January of 2027, it falls all the way to $10 million.
1: Jeff Hamlin talking with Dave Glenn from the North Carolina Sports Network about the situation with the Carolina football program. WPTF News Time 719. Let's head back over to the Johnson Hyundai Traffic Center. Brandon Wright is standing by. Brandon, are we still seeing a busy time out on 64 this morning?
8: Tony, it looks like most of 64's traffic has made it to 87 southbound. And that's where we're seeing the heaviest of it right now between Window Falls Parkway and your 540 ramps. Minor break in the action this morning after 540, but once you get to Raleigh's Beltline, full lanes between I-87 to Capitol Boulevard with some additional slowing really starting to pick up just after Glenwood Avenue. Also coming in from Johnston County on the 42 westbound. That's pretty sluggish this morning between the Veterans Parkway and your 40 ramps. And then once you get into that Garner territory there on 40 westbound, you'll start slowing down again just after Jones Sausage Road up to exit 301. And now in southwest Raleigh, 40 westbound keeping you busy between South Saunders and your Lake Wheeler Road exit. In north Raleigh, 540 westbound is slowing you down between Lewisburg Road and Capitol Boulevard with some additional volume building approaching Leesville Road. And coming in from Apex, one north of traffic, full lanes this morning between East William Street all the way up to your Tryon Road exit. And, of course, in Durham, 885 southbound, keeping you busy this morning as you make that merge onto 40 eastbound. And now we're watching 40 eastbound traffic slow down between NC-54 and NC-751 in Durham. I'm Brandon Wright. That's the latest from the Johnson Hyundai Traffic Center.
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21: Your Wednesday forecast, it'll be sunny with a high near 89, and then tonight, mostly clear with a low around 67. Tomorrow, it'll be sunny with a high near 95. Tomorrow night, mostly clear with a low around 73.
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31: Want some good news for a change? Airfares have been stratospheric.
0: even in coach. And some business class fares resemble the sticker price of a new car. But if you can wait until late October, those fares should tumble. Average airfares in the U.S. are expected to drop to about $226 round trip. And Europe, in November, the average fares drop to $801. As we get closer to the midterms, even business class fares are falling by more than $2,500. If you move your business class flights from September to October, the fare drops by more than 40%. And if you're traveling with a significant other, you could save as much as $5,000. For more

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1: 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Lisa Dwyer reporting this morning that an ex-Colorado crime analyst who manipulated DNA gets a decade now behind bars.
2: A judge has sentenced a former forensic analyst for the Colorado Bureau of Investigation to 10 years in prison after prosecutors say she manipulated and omitted data to speed up her work. Yvonne Missy Woods pleaded guilty to perjury, attempting to influence a public servant, forgery, and committing a cybercrime. She was facing between 8 and 16 years in prison during her sentencing hearing in state court. Problems with her work were found in cases involving homicide, sexual assault, robbery, and other crimes. Prosecutors were forced to review hundreds of cases, and at least one murder conviction was overturned. I'm Lisa Dwyer.
1: Sagar Bhagati reporting this morning the U.S. has launched strikes on Iranian tankers after attempted attacks on naval vessels.
3: The U.S. has hit multiple Iranian tankers in response to more attempted missile attacks on a Navy warship. After a lull, they're the latest tit-for-tat strikes as the U.S. and Iran veer back toward fighting. Iran's Revolutionary Guard Navy has now warned oil tanker crews near Kuwaiti and Bahraini ports to immediately leave their vessels, which could be targeted in retaliation. President Trump spoke only briefly about Iran today during an event honoring 9/11 victims.
4: We've really taken it to him.
3: And his administration's been ramping up economic pressure, today putting sanctions on parts of the Iranian aviation industry in a new push to isolate Tehran from its leftover trading partners. Sagar Bhagati at the White House.
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1: Sunny today with a high near 89, clear tonight down to 67, sunny tomorrow 95, and then on Friday that chance of showers and thunderstorms returns. It'll be with us Friday, Saturday, and Sunday. Temperatures 94 on Friday, back down to 89 on Saturday, around 90 on Sunday. We'll be wavering back and forth between the upper 80s and low 90s for several of those days. WPTF News Time is 7:28. Let's head back over to the Johnson Hyundai Traffic Center. Brandon Wright is there this morning. And you were telling us a lot of that traffic made it through 64 all the way to 87 this morning.
6: Yes, Tony. We're now seeing very light conditions on 64, but heavy conditions on 87 southbound, and that's keeping you busy between Window Falls Parkway at this point now through your 540 ramps all the way up to your 440 Beltline ramps this morning, and those full lanes on the Beltline keep you busy all the way over to Six Forks Road. And at Southwest Raleigh, 40 westbound slowing you down this morning between Rock Quarry Road and your US 1 440 ramps. In from Johnston County, seeing a lot of volume on I-42 westbound just after your your Veterans Parkway exits there as you try to get towards a 40 and work your way in. And also 40 westbound slowing you down between Business 70 through Garner up towards exit 301 as you try to work your way into the capital city this morning. And we're seeing full lanes coming in from Apex via 1 North. That slows you down around East William Street and keeps you busy up through Tryon Road. In North Raleigh, 540 westbound starts slowing you down back around Lewisburg Road, and that keeps you busy on those breaks through your Capitol Boulevard Road area. And we're watching a 40 westbound slowdown coming off of Wade Avenue up towards about Harrison Avenue. Things sluggish for you in that area. 40 east keeps you busy between NC 54 and NC 751 and Durham's 885. Full lanes on those southbound lanes between Ellis and I-40. I'm Brandon Wright. That's the latest in the Johnson Hyundai Traffic Center.
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4: NCN News, I'm Mike Traley. U.S. Secretary of State Marco Rubio told reporters today he's staying positive about talks by U.S. envoys Steve Witkoff and Jared Kushner.
6: Who visited
4: Moscow and then Kyiv.
7: The way I would characterize this weekend was it was productive in the sense that it restarted engagement after months of not really being engaged in this. And from our end anyways, because we just didn't see it progressing. And there were substantive ideas put on the table that for the first time, at least there seemed to be some general openness to, but a lot of work remains.
4: Gas prices have reached a record high. If there's any relief in sight, well, Mike Hempen says
8: the price of gas averages $4.14 a gallon. That's nearly a dollar more than last year and surpasses the previous Labor Day record of $3.82 in 2012. Experts say geopolitical tensions and refinery issues are driving the increases.
4: A new state audit report shows that online slot machine-style games driving new lottery sales while also causing a decrease in the percentage of proceeds transferred to the state education lottery fund. In a video, state auditor Dave Bolick said the lottery had to make some business decisions
9: in order to stay competitive with other online betting choices. In other words, more money then is paid back to players and less is available for public education funding.
4: A new report shows that North Carolina doesn't see the sprawling wildfires that regularly scorch hundreds of thousands of acres out west, but when fires ignite here, a surprising number of homes and buildings can be in their path. New statewide data from the North Carolina Department of Public Instruction shows that Pitt County schools are improving. Pitt County School Superintendent Dr. Steve Lassiter told WNCT.
10: As we did today with our principals, we acknowledge it, we celebrate it. They go back to their schools saying, let's not take our feet off the gas.
4: You're listening to NCN News. Charles D. Ledesma reports Iran says it has launched missiles and drones toward U.S. vessels and oil tankers.
11: Released early Wednesday, the Iran military video shows what it says are missiles and drones being launched toward targets in response to the latest U.S. attacks on 5 Iranian crude oil tankers. Following the American strikes, Iran's state media said it had also launched missiles towards U.S. targets in Jordan. Jordan's military, in turn, said its air defenses had intercepted 18 ballistic missiles launched toward its territory, and 2 others fell in places where no one lives and no casualties have been reported. Jordan's a staunch U.S. ally that hosts American forces, making the kingdom's military bases a target of repeat Iranian attacks. I'm Charles Diladesma.
4: Correspondent Julie Walker reports most states prompt schools to teach about 9/11, but the details differ.
12: Telling the 9/11 story has become the labor of U.S. schools now that about a third of Americans weren't yet born on September 11th, 2001. According to data gathered by the AP, laws or education standards in 25 states now require or expect public schools to provide instruction specifically on the attacks. Another 13 have optional mentions of 9/11, but the provisions vary widely in scope, specificity, and framing.
4: North Carolina physicians and health officials in the state say that September and October are the ideal months to get your annual flu shot to ensure that protection will come through the winter. This Charlotte infectious disease specialist told WCNC.
13: Very busy after the holidays. A lot of people can't necessarily get to their primary care doctor.
4: Thieves have stolen 4 valuable Renoir paintings from a museum on the French Riviera. The local mayor says the thieves were well-equipped and entered the Renoir Museum in through a garden. Mike Raley, NCN News.
14: 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Suddenly, you punch in a 16-character Wi-Fi password in 6 seconds instead of 6 minutes. In the words of late-night TV, wait, there's more. 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You sign into a streaming app without wanting to throw the remote. This works on most Samsung, LG, Roku, and Fire TVs. Cost? Nothing if you already have a keyboard. Your TV could always do this. 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
6: From the Johnson Hyundai Traffic Center, heavy volume 87 southbound between Window Falls Parkway and your Beltline ramps this morning, keeping you busy. On the Beltline, full lanes between those I-87 ramps clear out to Capitol Boulevard this morning. In southwest Raleigh, 40 westbound makes it difficult for you to move around between Rock Quarry Road and your US 1 440 ramps. In through Garner, 40 westbound slows you down between Business 70 and Exit 301. In Johnston and County, I-42 westbound a full between Range Road and your 40 ramps. And taking a look at that Apex traffic, full lanes between East William Street and Tryon Road on US 1. In North Raleigh, 540 westbound keeping you busy between Lewisburg Road and Creedmoor Road, with the just additional slowing building just after Creedmoor Road, right around Leesville Road. Durham's 885 is southbound, full lanes between Ellis and I-40. 40 eastbound in Durham, also full between NC-54 and your 885 ramps. 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I'm Brandon Wright. That's the latest from the Johnson Hyundai Traffic Center.
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3: Your Wednesday forecast, it'll be sunny with a high near 89, and then tonight, mostly clear with a low around 67. Tomorrow, it'll be sunny with a high near 95. Tomorrow night, mostly clear with a low around 73.
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1: Good morning, everyone. 7:42 on this Wednesday morning. Very comfortable morning outside. Enjoy it while you can. 63 degrees right now. Just very, very comfortable. Low humidity. That'll change, though, over the next few days as we see our humidities rise, as does our chance of showers and thunderstorms as the week goes along. With the war in Iran raging on, how safe is America? David Chanzer from the Duke University Sanford School of Public Policy talked with Jeff Hamlin discussing the aftermath 25 years later of 9/11.
4: I talked to a lot of high school students, and it dawned on me just a couple weeks ago that a lot of them will have been born, the class they'll graduate next spring will have been born 8 years after 9/11. Do you still find that students that you talk with who were born 5-6 years after 9/11, do they find it interesting?
5: Yeah. I mean, I've been teaching this class for over 20 years at Duke, and students are still signing up. I think they realize that it was an extraordinary historical event and that has continued to have reverberations on the modern world. And they want to understand it. They want to understand why it happened. They want to understand why America responded the way it did and to critique all of those things so they can, you know, as I said, better understand many of the trends and issues that affect us today.
4: Do you find that the war in Iran has helped students propel them to try to understand understand what happened on 9/11 and how we can better learn from the past?
5: Well, certainly, you know, war began when I was teaching the class last spring, so that was, you know, foremost on their minds. And so many of the issues that we discussed in our course, issues relating to proliferation of weapons of mass destruction, you know, the issue.

0: pertain to 9/11 and how modern students find meaning from that time?
1: Well, it's not, you know, technology always affects those things because, you know, it gives government power to, you know, learn information about its citizenry. But I think that really burst out so in such an extraordinary way, 9/11, especially when the Edward Snowden leaked information had been kept secret from the public about how technologies were being used to gather information on American citizens. Now, of course, this is hardly the first time that happened. A lot of issues were in the 1960s about government surveillance, but then a lot of laws were put in place to curb that. And those boundaries of those laws were definitely pushed, and many people feel violated by some of the government programs in 9/11. And so I think a lot of precedents were set for what we were willing to bear in terms of giving up certain privacy rights and civil liberties in response for security in the 9/11 era. And students really want to understand that because they are, you know, very, very much aware of their digital footprint, and they're very much aware of, you know, how AI is possibly going to affect their lives directly. So that's an issue that is not hard getting student interest in, and they really want to understand the trade-offs that were made, and also critique whether those were wise decisions or not.
0: Yeah. And, of course, the Bush administration wound up getting a lot of backlash from that, and some from within the Republican Party at that time were extremely uneasy about that. But then it carried on to future administrations right after that.
1: Sure. I mean, each administration had its different take. Yes, it's true that President Obama continued many of the practices and programs that the Bush administration had instituted, sometimes with changes, sometimes not. And that continues, you know, to this very day. If you look at, you know, for example, President Trump's invocation of various terrorism authorities to go after the drug cartels, or listing Antifa as a domestic terrorist organization. There's a lot of criticism of the use of that, like, 9/11 tool to apply to that group. But the whole notion of listing groups and saying that if you were affiliated with them or provided any funding or support to them in any way, you've committed a crime, that started after 9/11. So mm-hmm. The powers that are government has to, you know, essentially police or surveil the American people themselves didn't start in 9/11, but it shifted the balance so dramatically in 9/11, and that has reverberations for how our state and civilian and individual interactions take place now, and civil liberties.
0: I want to ask you about how 9/11 and its aftermath illuminated the trajectory of American politics, but unfortunately, we're out of time for this segment. I want to talk to you some more about that at some point, because that's a whole other conversation in the last 25 years. I mean, it's amazing because, as you rightly point out, in the 2000 election, foreign policy was hardly an issue. And now it's ever since then, in each election afterwards, be it midterms or a general election, it certainly has been an issue. It's fascinating to read this. You can read more about what David Chanzer has written about this, his commentary about why 9/11 still resonates with students, by going to today.duke.edu. David Chanzer, professor of public policy at Duke University. David, thank you so much for your time. We appreciate it.
1: Thanks for having me.
2: 7:48 on the WPTF Morning News. Let's head back over to the Johnson Hyundai Traffic Center, where Brandon Wright is standing by. Brandon, are you still seeing a lot out on 87 South this morning?
3: Yes, Tony. We're still seeing that volume on 87 southbound. Now it's keeping you busy between Window Falls Parkway and your Beltline ramp. So through your 540 exit all the way up to the Beltline this morning, you can expect to be on those brakes on 87 southbound. And once you're on the Beltline, full lanes this morning between 87 and Glenwood Avenue. A slow grind, a slow ride for you this morning. Through southwest Raleigh, 40 westbound keeps you busy as far back as Rock Quarry Road as you try to make your way towards Lake Wheeler Road. 40 west also slowing you down coming in through Garner this morning between Jones Sausage Road and Exit 3.

0: One in Johnston County, we don't normally see slowing on I-42, but that's become the norm over the last few weeks here. So I-42 westbound between Ranch Road and your 40 ramps, keeping you busy as you try to work your way in from Johnston County. And seeing some slowing on out of Apex on 1 North. That starts right around East William Street and keeps you busy all the way up to Tryon Road. And 40 West on the Cary side of things, slowing you down as you come off of Wade Avenue this morning. By the time you get to Harrison Avenue, you'll have a little bit of relief. In North Raleigh, 540 westbound, keeping you busy between Buffalo Road and Falls of Neuse. Durham's 40 eastbound, a significant slowing between NC-54 through Fayetteville Road, almost to NC-55 at this point. And seeing Durham's 885 southbound lanes full between Ellis and I-40, and also some heavy volume on the northbound side between Cornwallis and TW Alexander. I'm Brandon Wright. That's the latest from the Johnson Hyundai Traffic Center.
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3: Your Wednesday forecast, it'll be sunny with a high near 89, and then tonight, mostly clear with a low around 67. Tomorrow, it'll be sunny with a high near 95. Tomorrow night, mostly clear with a low around 73.
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7: This is the WPTF Morning News with Tony Rigsby. In CN Sports, I'm Tony Rigsby. The NFL season gets started tonight with a reprise of the Super Bowl. The New England Patriots will be in Seattle to take on the champion Seahawks. Meanwhile, the Patriots have locked up their star cornerback for a long-term period. Correspondent Mike Reeves.
8: The Patriots and cornerback Christian Gonzalez agreed to terms on a record-setting four-year, $135 million extension, sources tell ESPN. The deal includes $102 million guaranteed. Gonzalez received a $33 million signing bonus, the highest ever at the cornerback position, sources tell the NFL Network. Gonzalez is now the highest-paid cornerback in NFL history, eclipsing the four-year, $132 million extension that Devin Witherspoon received from the Seahawks last month.
7: The Mid-American Conference has officially requested that Western Michigan be recognized as the winner of last Saturday's controversial loss to Michigan. More from Bruce Morton.
9: The MAC has appealed the game's outcome to the NCAA and college football playoff. In a letter sent Tuesday, MAC Commissioner John A. Steinbrecher said at the game's conclusion, quote, replay protocol was not properly followed. Michigan won 13-12 on Bryce Underwood's Hail Mary touchdown pass after the replay official put 1 second back on the clock. The stadium clock and the one shown on TV showed zeros after Underwood's first Hail Mary attempt sailed out the back of the end zone.
7: Duke sophomore Nate Shepard is the ACC running back of the week. He ran for 227 yards, fifth highest single-game total in school history, scored both touchdowns in the Blue Devils' win over Tulane. Wake Forest Vincent Ferenczi is the ACC linebacker of the week. He led the Demon Deacons with 9 tackles in the win over Akron. Carolina Hurricanes signing defenseman Pierre Oliver Joseph to a 1-year contract. He's in his 7th NHL season, spending time with the Penguins and the Canucks. You're listening to NCN Sports. The New York Yankees have clinched their 34th consecutive winning season with a 5-3 win over the Colorado Rockies on the night that Aaron Judge returned to the lineup. Tampa Bay Rays beat the Atlanta Braves 7-1, Orioles falling to the Cleveland Guardians 9-5, Padres with a 5-4 win over the Washington Nationals. Dodgers beat the Reds 3-1, the Giants 2-1 winners over the St. Louis Cardinals, Mets over the Marlins 7-5, Cubs fell to the Milwaukee Brewers 4-3, Astros with a 6-5 win over the Phillies, Diamondbacks turning back the Royals 5-3. Baker Mayfield and the Tampa Bay Buccaneers agreeing on a $165 million 3-year contract extension. Mayfield revived his career in Tampa Bay after replacing Tom Brady back in 2023. Tony Rixby, NCN Sports. 7:56 as we turn the pages of North Carolina history with Bruce Farrell.
10: September 9th, 1820. Martha McFarlane McGee Bell, heroine of the American Revolution, died at her home in Randolph County. The wife of a Deep River grist mill owner, Bell and her husband were ardent supporters of American independence, and their mill became a gathering place for local patriots during the war. There is also evidence that the Continental Army used the mill to store supplies. Bell's credit as heroine, though, stems from an incident following the Battle of Guilford Courthouse. British General Charles Cornwallis camped at the Bell's mill for 2 days, needing to grind corn for his troops and time to rest and treat the wounded. Bell treated the British with hospitality and nursed the injured in return for Cornwallis's promise that his troops would do her property no harm. The British left without incident. When American General Light Horse Harry Lee arrived at the mill shortly after the British departed, he encouraged Bell to visit Cornwallis at his next camp on a ruse related to property damage. Bell acted as a spy for the Patriots, noting details as to Cornwallis's troops and supplies. A monument on the grounds of Guilford Courthouse National Military Park honors Bell. This day in North Carolina history, presented in cooperation with the North Carolina Department of Natural and Cultural Resources. Find out more at dncr.nc.gov. I'm Bruce Farrell.
7: WPTF News Time, 7:58, as we head back over to check in with Brandon Wright in the Johnson Hyundai Traffic Center. And Brandon, you've been telling us all morning those cars from the east gravitating from 64 over to 87.
0: Yes, Tony, and we are seeing that volume being pretty consistent on 87 southbound this morning, especially between Smithfield Road and your 540 ramps. That's where it's heaviest. Also, Raleigh's Beltline, just some full lanes this morning, keeping you busy between I-87 over towards Six Forks Road. And South Raleigh, we're seeing 40 westbound keep you busy as you come out of Garner this morning. So as far back as Rock Quarry Road over towards US 1440, you can expect to ride the brakes most of that trip. One north in from Apex, pretty much the same story. Between East Williamshire and Tryon Road, you'll ride the brakes with full lanes. And seeing some slowing in North Raleigh on 540 westbound, that keeps you busy between Lewisburg Road and Six Forks Road. In Durham, we're still watching a 40 eastbound slow you down between NC 54 through Fayetteville Road, and heavy volume on Durham's 885 southbound between Ellis and I-40. I'm Brandon Wright. That's the latest from the Johnson Hyundai Traffic Center.
7: And our forecast for today, calling for sunny skies, high near 89, clear tonight down to 67. Sunny tomorrow with a high of 95, 94 Friday, but Friday we also reintroduce that chance of showers and thunderstorms. Coming up in the next hour, we'll be talking about the Republicans' midterm convention getting underway in Dallas with Dr. Chris Cooper, Western Carolina University political science professor, and we'll pay our monthly visit to the town of Garner, talking about some of the big events that they have coming up in the downtown area. Stay with us now as the news continues. WPTF News Time at the top of the hour.
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13: Breaking news this hour from Town Hall. I'm Rex Thomason. The oil price roller coaster heading back up again, going up that big hill, topping $100 per barrel for Brent crude. The price spike comes as Iran claims to have targeted American vessels and oil tankers with drones and missiles.
14: Released early Wednesday, the Iran military video shows what it says are missiles and drones being launched toward targets in response to the latest U.S. attacks on five Iranian crude oil tankers. Following the American strikes, Iran's state media said it had also launched missiles towards U.S. targets in Jordan. Jordan's military in turn said its air defenses had intercepted 18 ballistic missiles launched toward its territory, and two others fell in places where no one lives and no casualties have been reported. Jordan's a staunch U.S. ally that hosts American forces, making the kingdom's military bases a target of repeat Iranian attacks. I'm Charles Philadelphia.
13: And a conflict of a different variety, the U.S.-Canada trade war is heating up. The U.S. is banning Canadian dairy products, most alcoholic beverages, and some Canadian motorcycles. President Trump says Canada has taken unfair advantage of the U.S. for way too long. Canadian Prime Minister Carney remains defiant. In his words, we have everything we need to pivot and prosper. At a 9/11 commemoration ceremony, President Trump pointing to a massive steel beam from the World Trade Center South Tower.
15: This battered piece of steel here today on the ellipse is a reminder that America is blessed with a strength no fire can consume, no evil can conquer, and no terror can destroy.
13: The president at a ceremony held just outside the White House, quoting Mr. Trump, "We say it and we mean it. We will never forget." On Wall Street this morning, stock futures deep in the red so far. The Dow futures are down just over 300 points. The Nasdaq futures are off 107 points. More on these stories, townhall.com.
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11: WPTF News, I'm Tony Rixby. Durham firefighters were busy this morning. They were called around 4:30 to the North Carolina Central University campus to a fire reported in the physical plant building. That's near O'Kelly Riddick Stadium. They arrived and found a fire in a mechanical room. They had it out in less than 2 hours and cleared the scene around 6:30 this morning. No one was injured. Carytown officials held a town hall yesterday to discuss ways to make a crosswalk on Ederly Drive between Regency Parkway and Peregrine Place safer. Citizens offering up options such as reducing the speed limit, removing the crossing, putting it in a more visible place, or eliminating it altogether. Cary Police Chief Terry Salt telling CBS 17, it's a deadly problem.
18: It resonates with us. You know, no one should lose their life in a crosswalk.
11: Raleigh police are beefing up safety measures in Glenwood South, where about 4,000 people live and many more work. Chief Rico Boyce told council members this week the department is increasing foot patrols, adding utility vehicles, and deploying constantly monitored camera trailers to provide real-time video.
19: They're a force multiplier. They're able to see areas along Glenwood South where officers are not present.
11: Four officers have been hired to handle noise complaints citywide, with 120 complaints reported along Glenwood South this year. That actually is a 22% decrease from 2025. A new committee is being formed under the Department of Adult Correction to help people with mental health disorders better transition from prison into the real world. Deputy Secretary Stephen Mange said at a meeting of the Joint Reentry Council yesterday,
20: Executive Order 33 directs some cabinet agencies to strengthen how the state's behavioral health and criminal justice systems coordinate their work and serve the public.
11: The Joint Reentry Council is a group focusing on reentry services statewide. It approved the formation of a committee yesterday to work on that situation. Waynesville detectives sounding the alarm about a surge in cell phone scams targeting residents. Detective Eric Batchelor told WLOS-TV in Asheville.
21: I've had victims hand over six figures to criminals, over $100,000, and their criminals walk away with it.
11: Police there say that one resident unwittingly handed over more than $100,000 to criminals after a cell text communication scam. Labor Day marked the unofficial end of summer, but North Carolina's coastal waterways still busy, especially on the weekends. Senior Officer Quantra Taylor with the North Carolina Wildlife Resources Commission told WWAY in Wilmington.
22: Not just the boaters, but we got people on jet skis, we got kayaks, we got people on paddle boards. So everything kind of comes in effect when you're out here.
11: At Carolina Beach, the visitors continue to come even in the fall, and local businesses there reflect on the summer season and who they'll be seeing in the fall. Kelly Knight operates a gift shop there. She told WECT-TV.
23: I think, once again, we just really have a lot of great restaurants, a lot of great stores, and just a lot to offer.
11: Knight says that local businesses, for the most part, are seeing an increase in revenue. Our forecast calling for sunny skies today, high near 89, clear tonight down to 67. Sunny tomorrow with a high of 95, chance of showers and thunderstorms coming in on Friday with a high of 94, 89 Saturday, Sunday 91. All of those days feature that same chance of showers and thunderstorms. Right now, 63 degrees. 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
11: And coming up this hour here on the WPTF Morning News on a Wednesday morning, we'll be hearing from Dr. Chris Cooper about the Republican midterm convention that's getting underway. First time we've had a midterm convention since Democrats did it back in 1978. And later in the hour, Shelby Wood, events coordinator with the Garner Parks Recreation and Cultural Resources Department, drops by for our monthly visit with the folks in Garner. Right now, WPTF News Time is 8:08 as we head back over to Brandon Wright in the Johnson Hyundai Traffic Center. Brandon, usually 8 o'clock is when it gets really busy. Are you all braced for it?
0: We're ready for it. You know, Tony, it's been a relatively quiet morning, knock on wood. We've just been dealing with heavy volume, but nothing causing that volume. But on Raleigh's Beltline, we're still seeing some heavy volume this morning, especially coming off of I-87 as you try to work your way towards Lake Boone Trail. Just a slow grind for you this morning under that posted speed limit to get to Lake Boone Trail. In north of Raleigh, we're seeing slowing between Capitol Boulevard and Six Forks Road on a 540 westbound, and we're seeing slowing on South Raleigh starting back around Hammond Road as you try to make your way towards US 1 440. 40 eastbound catching up with us this morning. That starts slowing you down on your Morrisville Cary side of things just after 540 as you try to work your way down to Harrison Avenue. In from Apex, 1 North traffic, full lanes between East Williams Street and Tryon Road, and we're seeing at Durham's 40 eastbound also keep you busy this morning between NC 54 all the way through Fayetteville Road. On Durham's 885, southbound lanes are full between Ellis and I-40. On those northbound lanes, they're full between Cornwallis and TW Alexander. 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I'm Brandon Wright. That's the latest from the Johnson Hyundai Traffic Center.
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3: Your Wednesday forecast, it'll be sunny with a high near 89, and then tonight, mostly clear with a low around 67. Tomorrow, it'll be sunny with a high near 95. Tomorrow night, mostly clear with a low around 73.
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11: It's 8:12 on the WPTF Morning News. 63 degrees right now. Nice, comfortable out there, low humidity. Won't stay that way for long, though. This will be our last of the really comfortable mornings before that humidity starts returning with its unwelcome presence later this week. A Massachusetts judge this week declaring a mistrial in the case of Lindsey Clancy after jurors were unable to reach a unanimous verdict following 7 days of deliberations. Longtime Orange County Judge Carl Fox believes the mistrial was the right move, and he joined Jeff Hamblin to discuss why.
28: Was this a surprise to you?
29: No. I mean, the last trial, they had the Karen Reed trial hung up on the first trial, so I can't be surprised. Not to mention, people have their own personal views on not guilty by reason of insanity or criminal responsibility in Massachusetts, and sometimes they can't get past their own view on that to find somebody not guilty by reason of insanity. They tend to think that the person's going to go back out on the street and just be doing something else. And I think that's really misplaced in a situation where her own children were involved, not some strangers. And clearly that's abnormal behavior for someone to kill a mother, to kill her own children, and then try to commit suicide.
28: Were you surprised how the defense team, were they too aggressive in trying to prevent a mistrial?
29: I was surprised that they sought a stay to try to prevent a mistrial. The status to get a mistrial is the jury has to be basically in North Carolina is hopelessly deadlocked, meaning no matter how much time they took, that they would not reach a verdict. And they deliberated, when you consider it, they deliberated probably a minimum of 6 hours for a week. And so they had, I think they had something like 40 hours deliberating, that's a long time. That's not just a a one-day deliberation kind of thing, and they have given it their good faith try in that situation. Not to mention, the judge gave what they call the Tui Rodriguez charge, which in North Carolina is called the Allen, also known as the Dynamite charge, which basically tells jurors they have a duty to deliberate with each other and to reconsider their positions and to change their position if they believe they're wrong, but not to surrender their good faith basis, their basic belief and the strength of the evidence or the effect of the evidence in order to reach a verdict. So it's not unusual. I when I tried cases as a prosecutor, about 10% of my cases end up in hung juries. And as a defense lawyer, one out of the three trials I've done had a hung jury. So, you know, it's when you think about it, it's remarkable that basically about 9 out of 10 times, a jury composed of perfect strangers coming together and hearing evidence and instruction by the judge reaches a verdict. That to me is phenomenal. That it happened, that mistrials don't happen more often.
28: Yeah, beyond a reasonable doubt. That wording right there throws a lot into the equation. If there is a new trial, how much of a challenge will that be for prosecutors?
29: The question is, do you really want to go back in there and retry this case? I mean, you confer with the jury. If you have tried this case and 11 jurors, your best effort, 11 jurors, disagree with your position, you've got to really consider whether it's worth it for you to go back in there and think that you can convince 12 different jurors of the guilt of the defendant in this case. I just don't believe they would ever get 12 jurors to agree to find her guilty of murder. I don't believe it. If they tried it 10 times, I doubt that would happen.
28: This has been such a high-profile case, finding 12 jurors who aren't that familiar with it, who haven't caught any news coverage of it from TikTok or network news or wherever. That may prove to be a challenge.
29: Well, you know, that isn't really the question. The real question is, has anything that you've heard caused you to make up your mind on this case and decide that you have a position on guilt or innocence, or not guilty because of lack of criminal responsibility that you formed based upon what you've heard? If you've heard it, that's one thing. If you reached a decision about it, that's a different thing.
28: Yeah.
29: Because otherwise, you know, almost any case, potential jurors will have heard something about it. And you would never be able to get 12 jurors in place to hear it if you based it solely on that. And, you know, you got to consider, this is not the Susan Smith kind of case. The Susan Smith kind of case is where you kill your children and then you go off to, you try to frame someone else for it and you go off trying to lead a new life. That's a totally different scenario than a situation where the mother kills her children and then tries to commit suicide. You know, you've got to think that's not something a normal, sane, reasonable person would do. And so there has to be something causing this. And they've offered the defense that she was mentally ill at the time.
28: Right.
29: It was suffering from postpartum depression.
28: Yeah, postpartum psychosis, which they described as more severe than postpartum depression. So
29: sure.
28: It's fascinating to see that distinguished, but what happens from this point forward will be fascinating to watch. Always a pleasure to have former Orange County Superior Court Judge Carl Fox joining us. Carl,
29: and it's Orange and Chatham. I gotta make that distinction.
28: Absolutely.
11: Jeff Hamlin talking with Carl Fox. WPTF News Time is 8:18 as we head back over to Brandon Wright, standing by in the Johnson Hyundai Traffic Center. Is 8 o'clock living up to its reputation, or is it a little calmer this morning?
0: You know, Tony, it's a little calmer this morning. I don't want to jinx it, but right now we're just dealing with just consistent volume throughout the triangle. And Raleigh's Beltline are pretty consistent between I-87 and Six Forks Road, just moving well below the posted speed limit there. But once you get past Six Forks Road, looks like you're free and clear to be at the posted speed limit the rest of your trip around Raleigh's Beltline this morning. In southwest Raleigh, 40 westbound, keeping you busy between South Saunders up to your US 1 440 ramps, and coming out of Apex 1 north of traffic, still some light volume this morning, and between East William Street up through Tryon Road will keep you busy. In North Raleigh, 540 westbound slowing you down this morning between Capitol Boulevard and Six Forks Road. 540 traffic also keeping you busy, coming off 540 onto 40 westbound as you approach Page Road this morning as you make your way into Durham. 40 eastbound slows down just after 540. That keeps you busy between Airport Boulevard and Harrison Avenue. In Durham, 885, with some full lanes right around Ellis Road. It's getting a little bit better down at your merge point with 40 eastbound. 40 eastbound between NC-54 and Fayetteville Road, still a little sluggish for you this morning. And seeing some volume at your 40-85 split coming in from Orange County. Heavy volume on the 85 side all the way up to NC-86. On the 40 east side, that heavy volume starts right around New Hope Church Road. I'm Brandon Wright. That's the latest from the Johnson Hyundai Traffic Center.
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3: Your Wednesday forecast, it'll be sunny with a high near 89, and then tonight, mostly clear with a low around 67. Tomorrow, it'll be sunny with a high near 95. Tomorrow night, mostly clear with a low around 73.
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1: Good morning, everyone. 8:23 on the WPTF Morning News. Well, Republicans gathering in Dallas for a midterm convention. First time we've had one of those since the Democrats did it almost 50 years ago. And we're pleased to be joined this morning by Dr. Chris Cooper, political science professor at Western Carolina University. Dr. Cooper, thank you for joining us this morning.
2: Yeah, thanks for having me.
1: Dr. Cooper, what do you think the reason is that Donald Trump wanted to have this midterm convention? Is it something just to drive out the turnout of the MAGA base, or is there more to it?
2: I think that's it. I think it's about attention, and the goal of that attention is to drive the base, right? It's probably fundraising to some degree, too. I mean, this is a created event that is supposed to get attention for Donald Trump, and I think that's likely what it's going to do.
1: Yeah, I mentioned in our lead-in that Democrats did this many years ago, and back in 1978, there was actually debate there, and that sort of was the jumping-off point for Ted Kennedy's challenge of Jimmy Carter 2 years later, but you wouldn't anticipate much debate in this one, would you?
2: No, I don't think there's going to be any debates. This isn't going to be about making a platform. This isn't going to be about sort of deciding who the next presidential candidate's going to be from the Republican Party. This is going to be, look, it's a rally. It's a PR event. It is the kind of thing that, frankly, Donald Trump is very good at, right? He's known for these rallies. He's able to draw people out. He is able to drive up voter turnout when he conducts these rallies. So from that perspective, I think it's actually a kind of a pretty rational move. And I don't really see a big downside for the Republican Party other than just money spent.
1: Do you know whether Michael Whatley will be there?
2: You know, I'm not sure if Michael Whatley is going to be there or not. There's some of the lists have come out. I saw that Lori Buckhout will be there, who is, of course, running for the 1st Congressional District in North Carolina, one of the two most competitive districts in the state. But I'm not sure about Whatley.
1: You know, that's interesting. That is a competitive district. Perhaps the 11th has become competitive, too, but there are not many of those.
2: No, really, and this is a nationwide trend, right? This isn't just about North Carolina. There's lots of different places you can look, but if you go to the Cook Political Report, which is sort of the gold standard in nonpartisan election forecasting and analysis, you can see that the number of truly competitive districts has just dropped to the floor. I mean, we're talking maybe 25 or so competitive districts in the entire United States. And so districts like the 11th District, which is where I live in the western part of the state, and frankly, it didn't look all that competitive pretty recently, but in this world of lack of competitiveness, it starts looking like it could be a little more interesting. And then when we had Chuck Edwards, of course, our sitting member of Congress, decide that he was going to pull out of the reelection attempt after some ethics investigation, it looked even better for the Democrats. The Democrats have got this guy named Jamie Ager, who is, they think, the best candidate recruit they've had since Heath Shuler. So even if you're not a politics person, if you're a sports person, you remember Heath Shuler from his time with the Vols and later with the Redskins.
1: He was one of those Blue Dog Democrats, as they used to call them.
2: He was a Blue Dog Democrat, presumably still is. They used to run around these mountains all over the place. They've been disappearing. But Heath Shuler was one of the last. When we do analyses of voting records, we actually see that Heath Shuler, when he was in Congress, had a voting record that was a little bit more conservative than a small number of the Republicans. So he really was kind of the last of a dying breed, a true conservative Blue Dog Mountain Democrat.
1: You know, Dr. Cooper, we had a primary yesterday in New Hampshire, and Sununu and Pappas are the candidates who come out of that from the U.S. Senate. Any surprise to you there, particularly on the Democratic side, where the moderate had a relatively easy victory?
2: Yeah, you know, I think I wasn't terribly surprised. I mean, that's sort of what I thought would happen. Sometimes I think some of the press that's coming around the DSA and these more progressive candidates may be a little bit overblown. I think we need to remember that even in a time of nationalized politics, there are still some local issues that matter, and candidates still need to fit the place. So Ron Mondani might be a great candidate in New York City. He'd be a terrible candidate in North Carolina. Same thing with Jamie Yeager here in Western North Carolina. You stick him up in Brooklyn, he's going to perform poorly. So I wasn't terribly surprised to see that. New Hampshire is not exactly any, you know, idea anyone's ever had of a radical state.
1: You know, it was interesting. I can't remember a party primary before where you had, as was the case in the Republican primary there, two former United States senators in the same party vying for a nomination.
2: It's fascinating, right? We've seen that kind of thing play out across the country. Down in Florida, we saw, I think there were three different former members of Congress running in the same district in Florida, including North Carolina former resident Madison Cawthorn, to go back to the 11th Congressional District for a second. So we've had these politicians that seem to be going for another life. I read somewhere that Charlie Crist, former governor of Florida, also just ran and won a primary for mayor. And I believe it was St. Petersburg.
1: I think that's right. And he's a fascinating former politician. He's been both a Republican and a Democrat and an independent at different times.
2: That's exactly right. You know, just when we think American politics can't get any stranger, you got these folks that sort of jump around from offices, they jump around from parties. So there are exceptions to this rule of kind of hyper-partisanship and locked-in voting patterns.
1: Dr. Cooper, thank you so much as always. We appreciate your insight and look forward to talking to you again here in this run-up to the midterms.
2: Thanks for the conversation.
1: Thank you, Dr. Chris Cooper from Western Carolina University. WPTF News Time, 8:29. Let's head back over to Brandon Wright, standing by in the Johnson Hyundai Traffic Center. And Brandon, you were saying, you know, it hasn't been the worst of mornings out there.
3: That's right, Tony. It actually hasn't been the worst of mornings as far as accidents and incidents. This morning, we haven't had any that we've had to report on in our major thoroughfares, and that's really good this morning. Sort of a clean bill of health, if you will. We're just dealing with some normal congestion right now on Raleigh's Beltline. That's keeping you busy this morning between I-87 and Capitol Boulevard. Some additional slowing on the Beltline beginning to show just right around Glenwood Avenue this morning as you try to make it down towards Lake Boone Trail. In North Raleigh, 540 westbound, a full lanes between Lewisburg Road and Creedmoor Road. Working through southwest Raleigh, that's keeping you busy on a 40 between Rock Quarry Road and your US 1440 ramps. One north end from Apex also keeping you busy between East William Street up to Tryon Road. 40 eastbound slows down after 540. It keeps you busy all the way down towards Harrison Avenue. In Durham, 885 southbound slowing you down between Ellis and I-40. And northbound, 885 keeping you busy between Cornwallis and T.W. Alexander. 40 east also keeping you busy this morning in Durham between NC-54 through NC-751. And in Durham, Orange County, seen some congestion at our 40-85 split. 85 northbound traffic slows you down from the split all the way to NC-86. And on the 40 eastbound side of things, it starts slowing you down approaching the old NC-86. I'm Brandon Wright. That's the latest from the Johnson Hyundai Traffic Center.
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4: NCN News. I'm Mike Haley. A new state auditor's report notes online slot machine-style games driving new lottery sales while also causing a decrease in the percentage of proceeds transferred to the state education lottery fund. Auditor Dave Bolick.
5: Auditors recommended the lottery and the General Assembly work together to decide, should the lottery's primary goal be maximizing total dollars for public education or maintaining a minimum percentage for education or a balance of both?
4: NTSB Chairwoman Jennifer Hornby said Tuesday the Amazon plane crash in Miami raises significant questions about airport workers' concerns.
6: This is certainly very tragic. You would not think riding in a van to clean an airplane that this would happen.
4: Several people in Mooresville near Charlotte voiced their concern for hours on Tuesday night during a town hall meeting about a mosque being built in Iredell County. This resident said,
7: shouldn't we as leaders and citizens be sure that we are not directly or indirectly supporting a threat to our republic, or shall I say committing treason?
4: Questions remain about the future of the amusement rides along the Carolina Beach boardwalk as the town moves forward with plans to develop property it recently purchased. Mayor Lynn Barbee told WWAY.
8: Rides have always moved to wherever there's available land, and I can't speak for the ride operators. Obviously, that opportunity is there. There's plenty of vacant land, but not the plan is not for them to be. The town doesn't really have any interest, I don't think, in leasing the land.
4: State health officials are warning of possible measles exposure. Dr. David Wall.
9: It can spread very easily across great distances across a room. So we know it's very, very contagious.
4: You're listening to NCN News. Correspondent Charles D. Ledesma reports airlines are scrambling to work through issues that have canceled a high number of flights in the UK.
10: The head of Britain's air traffic control system has been summoned to a meeting with the country's transport minister as airlines scramble to dig out from the backlog triggered by technical problems that forced the cancellation Tuesday of more than 1,750 flights. Flight delays were expected to continue on Wednesday as airlines rebook stranded passengers and work to reposition aircraft left at the wrong airports by the cancellations. Britain's National Air Traffic Services, or NATS, which operate the air traffic control system, attributed the problem to an issue in our flight processing system.
4: Thousands of people have died among the confirmed cases in the Congo's Ebola outbreak that is fastest spreading on record. Ken Isaacs of Boone-based Samaritan's Purse says...
11: In the northeast corner of the Congo, in the province is called Ituri, and the capital city is Bunia. And Bunia is the epicenter. That's where the heaviest concentration of the hemorrhagic fever is.
4: AP's Lisa Dwyer reports that an ex-Colorado crime analyst who manipulated DNA heads to prison.
12: A judge has sentenced a former forensic analyst for the Colorado Bureau of Investigation to 10 years in prison after prosecutors say she manipulated and omitted data to speed up her work. Yvonne Missy Woods pleaded guilty to perjury, attempting to influence a public servant, forgery, and committing a cybercrime. She was facing between 8 and 16 years in prison during her sentencing hearing in state court. Problems with her work were found in cases involving homicide, sexual assault, robbery, and other crimes.
4: And British police are working to recover 70,000 pints of stolen Guinness. Mike Raley, NCN News.
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1: From the Johnson Hyundai Traffic Center, still seeing some heavy volume this morning on Raleigh's Beltline. That's keeping you busy between I-87 all the way through Glenwood Avenue this morning. A 40 working through Southwest Raleigh also slows you down this morning between Rockcoy Road and your US 1440 ramps, working in from Apex 1 North traffic. Full lanes between East William Street up to Tryon Road. Additional slowing between the Cary Parkway and Walnut Street. 40 eastbound slows down after 540 this morning on your Morrisville's Cary side of things between 540 and Harrison Avenue. You're on those breaks this morning. In North Raleigh, 540 westbound keeping you busy between Lewisburg Road and Creedmoor Road. In Durham, heavy volume 885 southbound close to Ellis. Lighter volume as you get towards 40. 40 eastbound in Durham, still full lanes between NC 54 through NC 751. 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I'm Brandon Wright. That's the latest from the Johnson Hyundai Traffic Center.
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23: Your Wednesday forecast, it'll be sunny with a high near 89, and then tonight, mostly clear with a low around 67. Tomorrow, it'll be sunny with a high near 95. Tomorrow night, mostly clear with a low around 73.
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16: It's 8:42 on this Wednesday morning here on the WPTF Morning News. Up 66 degrees right now, headed up to a high later today of 89 degrees. Well, once a month, we're always pleased to visit with the folks from the town of Garner. And today we're joined by the events coordinator for Garner's Parks, Recreation, and Cultural Resources Department, Shelby Wood. Shelby, thank you for joining us this morning.
28: Hi, thank you for having me.
16: We understand you got a real big event coming up downtown this weekend, the Festival Latino.
28: Yeah, so Festival Latino is such a great family event. that brings the community together to celebrate Latino culture. So we've got a great lineup this year. We've got some live music and dance performances. We'll have some vendors out there, some food trucks, and we've got a great kid zone plan. So Scrap Exchange is coming out from Durham. We've got our mobile recreation vehicle, the Wreck and Roll. So there'll be a lot of activities out there for kids. And then we've got our new inclusive playground. So that'll be a fun one. It's on Saturday at Garner Recreation Center from 6 to 9.
4: So that should be a lot of fun this weekend. And the weather looks like it's going to be not all that hot, around 90 degrees. Not too bad for this time of year. Now, is this an annual event or is this the first time?
28: Yep, it's an annual event. So it started out as Carnival Latino, and it's kind of transitioned. We brought it back after COVID in 2023. So, yep, it's been growing each year, so we're looking forward to it.
4: Now, I also know that coming up in October, you've got another event that's become a big tradition, the Firefighters Festival.
28: Yes, so the Firefighters Festival is one of Garner's signature events. It's put on by the Garner Firefighters Association, and it's held downtown at Station 1. It's October 3rd this year from 11 to 5. There's home-cooked barbecue, desserts, all sorts of other great foods. They've got about 50 vendors lined up. There's a parade that starts at 2 o'clock, and that'll go on our main street. And then there's live music throughout the event. That's a fun one.
4: Now, that parade that you're talking about, does that feature some of the fire apparatus?
28: Yes, and there's actually, there's some activities for kids, so there'll be some games and some fire safety programs, but they also do a live fire demonstration.

0: hosting our very first Diwali event. So we're very excited about that. That's on Friday, October 16th from 5 to 9 p.m. at Garner Recreation Center. And then we cap it all off with our favorite Trick or Treat the Trail event. That's October 31st from 3 to 5:30, and that's at White Deer Park.
1: So on Halloween itself.
0: Yes.
1: And I know, you know, any time of year, but you've always got big things going on at the Garner Performing Arts Center.
0: Yes. So they've got so many great shows planned this season. They kick it off with the return of the Bad Moms comedy show next Friday, September 18th at 7:30. So this show came last year, and it was very popular, so we're really excited that they're returning. But the tickets and the info can be found at GarnerPerformingArtsCenter.com.
1: And Shelby, anything else we need to know about coming up in Garner?
0: So we've got a lot of great events coming up this fall. Next Friday, we've also got our very last Groovin' in Garner concert for the year. So that's put on by our Downtown Garner Association, and it's locals night. So Kyle Mullins and The Redemption and Robert Hunter and Real Rowdy will be playing at Garner Recreation Center starting at 6:30. So lots to do this fall. We would love to see you in Garner.
1: Well, sounds like a lot of fun, Shelby. Look forward to visiting with our friends from Garner again next month. Thank you so much for joining us this morning.
0: Yeah, thank you for having me.
1: Shelby Wood, events coordinator with the Garner Parks Recreation and Cultural Resources Department.
2: Lenders are starting to express some concern about the economy. This is Jeff Gilbert with the Car Chronicles. Auto lenders make up a big part of the latest study from the American Financial Services Association. Their Ed McFadden says those lenders are starting to get a bit nervous.
3: You know, we're seeing very positive signs in a number of different areas. But at the same time, you're seeing, because of issues externally, like things like the Iran conflicts, rising fuel prices, we're seeing these other little signs that eat at it.
2: Things like more consumers taking out more loans and more subprime candidates asking for loans. But it's hard to decipher.
3: The new normal became a very common reference to what people were going through, particularly during the pandemic era. And what we're seeing now really is no normal.
2: Loans for big purchases like cars are considered business as usual, but it becomes concerning when people start taking out loans to pay for basic necessities. With the Car Chronicles, I'm Jeff Gilbert.
1: 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Let's head back over to Brandon Wright in the Johnson Hyundai Traffic Center. How's the Beltline looking, Brandon?
4: Tony, the Beltline still has some full lanes this morning between I-87 and Glenwood Avenue, but it's not the red slowdown that we saw moments ago. It's more yellow, indicating that while the volume is heavy, they're still traveling at a significant speed, maybe not at the full posted speed limit, but they're still moving along the Beltline mighty fine. Now, we're still seeing some full lanes as well as you come in from Apex on the 1 North. That's between East William Street all the way up to Walnut Street. That's keeping you busy under that posted speed limit for majority of that trip until you cross over to 440 and head into the capital city. In southwest Raleigh, 40 westbound also keeping you busy between South Saunders and your US 1 440 ramps. In North Raleigh, 540 westbound slowing you down between Lewisburg Road and Creedmoor Road. 40 west still sluggish after 540. As you approach your airport exits, you'll need to be down towards Harrison Avenue before you get any real relief in that area. In Durham, 885 southbound, heavy volume right around Ellis Road. By the time you get down towards 40, you should be back at the posted speed limit. 40 eastbound in Durham, just a minor slowing. And now as you make your pass by NC-751, that exit there, by the time you get to Fayetteville Road and closer to 885, you're back at the posted speed limit. I'm Brandon Wright. That's the latest from the Johnson Hyundai Traffic Center.
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6: Your Wednesday forecast, it'll be sunny with a high near 89, and then tonight, mostly clear with a low around 67. Tomorrow, it'll be sunny with a high near 95. Tomorrow night, mostly clear with a low around 73.
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7: NCN Sports, I'm Tony Rigsby. The NFL season gets started tonight with a reprise of the Super Bowl. The New England Patriots will be in Seattle to take on the champion Seahawks. Meanwhile, the Patriots have locked up their star cornerback for a long-term period. Correspondent Mike Reeves.
8: The Patriots and cornerback Christian Gonzalez agreed to terms on a record-setting four-year, $135 million extension, sources tell ESPN. The deal includes $102 million guaranteed. Gonzalez received a $33 million signing bonus, the highest ever at the cornerback position, sources tell the NFL Network. Gonzalez is now the highest-paid cornerback in NFL history, eclipsing the four-year, $132 million extension that Devin Witherspoon received from the Seahawks last month.
7: The Mid-American Conference has officially requested that Western Michigan be recognized as the winner of last Saturday's controversial loss to Michigan. More from Bruce Morton.
9: The MAC has appealed the game's outcome to the NCAA and college football playoff. In a letter sent Tuesday, MAC Commissioner John A. Steinbrecher said at the game's conclusion, quote, replay protocol was not properly followed. Michigan won 13-12 on Bryce Underwood's Hail Mary touchdown pass after the replay official put 1 second back on the clock. The stadium clock and the one shown on TV showed zeros after Underwood's first Hail Mary attempt sailed out the back of the end zone.
7: Duke sophomore Nate Shepard is the ACC running back of the week. He ran for 227 yards, fifth highest single game total in school history, scored both touchdowns in the Blue Devils' win over Tulane. Wake Forest Vincent Ferenczi is the ACC linebacker of the week. He led the Demon Deacons with nine tackles in the win over Akron. Carolina Hurricanes signing defenseman Pierre Oliver Joseph to a one-year contract. He's in his seventh NHL season, spending time with the Penguins and the Canucks. 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The New York Yankees have clinched their 34th consecutive winning season with a 5-3 win over the Colorado Rockies on the night that Aaron Judge returned to the lineup. Tampa Bay Rays beat the Atlanta Braves 7-1, Orioles falling to the Cleveland Guardians 9-5, Padres with a 5-4 win over the Washington Nationals. Dodgers beat the Reds 3-1, the Giants 2-1 winners over the St. Louis Cardinals, Mets over the Marlins 7-5, Cubs fell to the Milwaukee Brewers 4-3, Astros with a 6-5 win over the Phillies, Diamondbacks turning back the Royals 5-3. Baker Mayfield and the Tampa Bay Buccaneers agreeing on a $165 million three-year contract extension. Mayfield revived his career in Tampa Bay after replacing Tom Brady back in 2023. Tony Rigsby, NCN Sports. 8:55 on the WPTF Morning News, Bruce Sparrow turns the pages of North Carolina history.
10: September 9th, 1820, Martha McFarlane McGee Bell, heroine of the American Revolution, died at her home in Randolph County. The wife of a Deep River grist mill owner, Belle and her husband were ardent supporters of American independence, and their mill became a gathering place for local patriots during the war. There is also evidence that the Continental Army used the mill to store supplies. Belle's credit as heroine, though, stems from an incident following the Battle of Guilford Courthouse. British General Charles Cornwallis camped at the Belle's mill for 2 days, needing to grind corn for his troops and time to rest and treat the wounded. Belle treated the British with hospitality and nursed the injured in return for Cornwallis's promise that his troops would do her property no harm. The British left without incident. When American General Light Horse Harry Lee arrived at the mill shortly after the British departed, he encouraged Belle to visit Cornwallis at his next camp on a ruse related to property damage. Belle acted as a spy for the Patriots, noting details as to Cornwallis's troops and supplies. A monument on the grounds of Guilford Courthouse National Military Park honors Belle. This day in North Carolina history, presented in cooperation with the North Carolina Department of Natural and Cultural Resources. 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I'm Bruce Farrell.
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11: I'm Seth Sutel, and this is the AP Markets Report. Stocks drifted lower on Wall Street as traders returned from a holiday weekend. The S&P 500 fell 0.6% Tuesday. The Dow gave back 627 points. That's about 1.2%. The Nasdaq Composite fell 0.3%. Oil prices rose again as the war with Iran dragged on. The price of Brent crude got close to $100 a barrel. Climbing oil prices have gotten investors more worried about inflation. The government is putting out two reports on inflation this week, including the Consumer Price Index on Friday. The Federal Reserve holds its latest meeting on interest rates next week. The yield on the 10-year Treasury rose to 4.79%. Seth Sutel, New York.
7: Our forecast for today, sunny with a high near 89, clear tonight down to 67, sunny tomorrow, high of 95. And then as we head toward Friday, that chance of showers and thunderstorms returns. It'll be a warm day, 94, a little bit cooler on Saturday. We'll stay in the upper 80s with those showers and thunderstorms even more likely. WPTF News Time, 8:58. Let's head back over to Brandon Wright in the Johnson Hyundai Traffic Center with our final traffic report of the morning. And, Brandon, you've been busy, but it hasn't been the worst of times.
12: That's right, Tony. We've been busy, but somehow we've made it through the morning without a major accident on any of our 540s, 440s, 440s, 87s, 85s. So very, very impressed this morning with how we've panned out. We're still seeing some volume on Raleigh's Beltline, though. That's carrying you through your 87 ramps all the way around to about Lake Boone Trail. So still a slow grind this morning. Still coming in from Apex 1 North. Traffic still full between East William Street up to Tryon Road. 540 in North Raleigh keeping you busy this morning between Falls of Neuse and Creedmoor Road. 40 East, 40 West through your airport exit, slowing you down between Harrison Avenue and Aviation Parkway, both directions there. 40 westbound through Southwest Raleigh, just a minor slowing for you between South Saunders and Lake Wheeler Road. In Durham, 885, just some heavy volume right around Ellis Road. And by the time you get down to 40, you're back at that full posted speed limit. I'm Brandon Wright. That's the latest from the Johnson Hyundai Traffic Center.
7: Coming up following the news at 9 this morning, we'll have 3 hours of the Brian Kilmeade Show. Among his guests today will be Rich Lowry, Miranda Devine, Karl Rove, and Martha McCallum. That's from 9 until noon today. Don't forget, we also have this afternoon the WPTF Afternoon News with Jeff Hamblin. He'll have lots of interesting interviews with you. That comes your way from 3 o'clock until 5 o'clock, and then Gail Hurd is here from 5 to 7 to take you home with the WPTF Evening News. We'll be back again tomorrow morning at 6 o'clock with the morning news. Hope you have a great day. Stay with us as the news continues. 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
14: Breaking news this hour from Town Hall. Arbeth Thomason. A socialist loss in the Granite State. New Hampshire primary voters have chosen Democrat Congressman Chris Pappas over socialist Karishma Mansour by a wide margin in the race to replace retiring U.S. Senator Gene Shaheen. Pappas will face Republican John Sununu in November. Dueling court orders are fueling uncertainty over Missouri's congressional elections.
15: 8 weeks before Election Day, Missouri has two different U.S. House maps in play and judicial rulings against each of them. Last week, the Missouri Supreme Court blocked a new map from being used that was backed by President Trump, and it ordered that voters be given a chance in November to uphold or reject it. That meant the old congressional districts would have to be used. But now a federal judge has temporarily blocked that map. The new districts were used in the August primary, and the winners have already been certified by election officials. But the question remains which districts Missouri will use come November. More court proceedings ahead. I'm Ben Thomas.
14: Today, Republicans kick off their first ever midterm convention, a two-day affair in Dallas. President Trump takes to social media to set the record straight about 9/11.
16: Donald, what do you think about all this? You're a developer. You've built buildings all your life.
17: Well, there's never been anything like this. It's disgraceful. And I hope we attack fast. I hope we find out who it is and go fast.
18: On his Truth Social page, President Trump posting a video clip of himself at Ground Zero back in 2001 in the aftermath of the radical Islamic terrorist attack. This comes as New York Magazine publishes an article saying that he wasn't there.
16: Why do you want to come down here today?
17: I have about 100 men working down here, so just to spur them on. 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
18: Laura Winters reporting.
14: Oil prices topping $100 per barrel for Brent crude. This as the U.S.-Iran conflict escalates once again. On Wall Street, Dow futures down 300 points. NASDAQ futures off 139. More on these stories. 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
21: I'm Shadate Hargett Hill. Durham firefighters responded around 5:30 this morning to a large fire at North Carolina Central University's physical plant building near O'Kelly Reddick Stadium. Fire officials say the blaze is out and no one was injured. Tarrytown officials held a town hall Tuesday to discuss ways to make a crosswalk on Elderly Drive safer. Residents suggested lowering the speed limit, moving the crossing to a more visible location, or removing it altogether. Cary Police Chief Terry Salt, CBS 17. The crosswalk has been the site of numerous citations.
22: A lot of the folks that are getting citations through here are not from this area. They're driving through.
21: The discussion comes 2 weeks after 76-year-old Soleil Lazars was killed while crossing the street there. Raleigh police are beefing up safety measures in Glenwood South, where about 4,000 people live. Chief Rico Boyce says the department is increasing foot patrols and adding camera trailers that provide real-time video to officers, allowing them to respond quickly.
23: They're a force multiplier. They're able to see areas along Glenwood South where officers are not present. They're able to look. We use those cameras. Once again, if they see something occurring or about to occur, they can call the incident commander and get officers to respond to those areas.
21: Four officers now handle noise complaints citywide, with 120 reported in Glenwood South this year, down 22% from 2025. A new committee under the Department of Adult Correction will help people with mental health disorders transition from prison back into the community. Deputy Secretary Stephen Manich said at Tuesday's Joint Reentry Council meeting.
24: Executive Order 33 directs some cabinet agencies to strengthen how the state's behavioral health and criminal justice systems coordinate their work and serve the public.
21: The Joint Reentry Council approved a new committee Tuesday to improve support for people with mental health disorders leaving prison. Your WPTF forecast, sunny high 89, low 67. Shadate Hargett Hill, WPTF News.
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1: Hi, everyone. So glad you're there. We got a busy show coming your way. Rich Lowry standing by. We're also going to be covering a myriad of events, including, of course, the big convention tonight. And we have football tonight, too. Seattle hosts the New England Patriots. I don't think anything happened in the last 6 months as we have that Super Bowl rematch to change anything. But always, by the way, you can get our show, youtube.com/@TheBrianKilmeadeShow. So before we get to Rich Lowry, let's get to the big three.
2: Number three. I'm not asking politely for the mayor not to come to 9/11, to that ceremony. I am asking, I am demanding that he not show his face.
1: Yep, that is Vicky Palladino, a local politician here in New York City. Stay away. That's the message from 9/11 families, given loudly and clearly to Mayor Mamdani as more revelations come to light about what people knew about the toxic air downtown 25 years ago. We discussed 9/11 today and what it means to you.
2: Number two.
3: Their oil is blocked up. What had got out previously is beginning to dwindle out there. That is robbing them of hard currency, and their economy is going into freefall.
1: Ron getting desperate and looks to escalate the fight versus U.S. Bank. The U.S. banking on Trump and not to use all our weaponry. We have enough. They misjudge the president all the time. We have the latest.
2: Number one.
4: In the 20th century alone, communism is an evil thing. It led to the murder of tens of millions of innocent people just in that century. And it's a dangerous road. It has never worked.
1: Yet they're talking about it on the Democratic Big Tent side convention in Dallas as the GOP looks to gain some momentum with 56 days to go into the midterm. So what Speaker Johnson was talking about is the contrast they have to do tonight, begin tonight anyway, because now they got 56 days until the election, a consequential election. I think both chambers are in play. First off, let's do some housekeeping. In New Hampshire, Chris Pappas defeated the progressive challenger in New Hampshire primary. He'll represent the Democrats, the congressman on the Democratic side, and Senator John Sununu easily beat Scott Brown. So as everyone forecasted, these two will be going head to head. Last poll, about a point separated them, which means it's for each one to win. Kelly Ayotte, no real competition. Now, for what's happening today, we know this. The President of the United States will be speaking tonight, delivering remarks around 8:15. Also, who's going to be up on stage is going to be Senator Ken Paxton around 6 o'clock. So that should be interesting to see what he is going to have to say. Other people speaking tonight at the convention, I think he'll be impactful. RFK Jr., Caroline Leavitt over the next 2 days, Todd Blanche will be speaking. Not sure why. That's not something I really want to see the Attorney General doing, talking politics. Vice President J.D. Vance is also slated to speak, obviously. The president will be the heavyweight both nights, and selecting to speak to Senator John Husted of Ohio, trailing Sherrod Brown. He's got to get, believe it or not, the sitting senator has to get his name recognition up. And in Georgia, Representative Mike Collins has got to get known at all. He's getting trounced right now by sitting Senator John Ossoff, who's pretending as if he's moderate, but he is really not. So this will be a big moment. We've never had this before. Democrats say there's no momentum. Well, they got 30,000 seats sold. That's momentum. Here's cut five, RNC Chair John Gruters.
5: It's all about messaging. People ask me, what are we doing all the time? And we're starting this week with the convention, and this is going to kick our efforts off all the way through November 3rd. We have the candidates we want. We have the resources we need to get this messaging out. And we have the president who's the best, probably the best showman that's ever existed in politics.
1: So he'll be the headliner, but other people got to make some noise. Rich Lowry, editor of National Review. Rich, do you think this is a trend that's just starting? Do you think we'll see more of these midterm conventions?
6: Well, if you can get two nights of primetime coverage, why not? I'm not sure it's going to, you know, be decisive, make a huge difference, but it'll be an opportunity to make the Republican case and highlight the unacceptability of the Democrats. And so why not? What's the downside?
1: I mean, I hear you. What do you expect, though, tonight?
6: Well, they'll make the case for the president's agenda, and they'll hit the Democrats as a party of the DSA, and I think that's their best argument. And I think if this is going to be a pretty good midterm, which means minimizing your losses in the House and holding the Senate, that's the way they're going to do it. It's going to be by pointing their finger at the other side, and the fact that Democrats from a low point in 2024 have probably gotten even more radioactive.
1: So the polls now doesn't look strong. The U.S. economy, only 32% approve. On the cost of living, only 25% approve. Inflation, only 24% approve. But if you compare Democrats and Republicans, it's a dead heat. 37% approve of the Democratic plan, 36% approve of the Republican plan. So again, the cost of living, 38% approve of the Democratic plan, 34% of the Republican plan. So it's within shouting distance of each other. And what Democrats want to do, I haven't heard anything substantive except for spend more and tax more.
6: Yeah. So if it's a referendum, Republicans are going to be in a bad shape. If it's a choice, they can do much better, as that polling indicates. But it's really prices that are really weighing the president down. Some of that, you know, not his fault, baked in the cake, because the way inflation works, inflation goes up and then you diminish the inflation rate, and it went down after Biden left. Prices are still higher and people still feel it. So that's the real issue. The job market is in pretty good shape, you know, maybe even in a historic shape. The AI devastating white collar jobs hasn't happened. Economists had a study out, report out a day or two ago showing that they believe AI has created 1 million jobs. So the economy is in pretty good shape. It's prices, though, that's really pinching people, and that's leading to this broad economic, the sense of economic discontent.
1: All right, so let's talk about what happened yesterday in the primary. John Sununu will go against Chris Pappas. And right now it's a 1-point to 2-point race, which means anyone can win it. If you're Sununu, how do you do that?
6: Well, it's again, making the case that every candidate, Democrat around the country, is going to be part of this radical party if they take power. And if Republicans can just steal one of these seats, you know, whether
1: it's Michigan or New Hampshire.
6: It makes it the map so much harder for Democrats, because already the Democrats' map goes through red states. Now, you think normal year, there's no way they're going to win three out of four of whatever it is, Texas, Iowa, Ohio, Alaska. But all those races are really close. But they'd have to run the table in those states if they lose one of New Hampshire or Michigan. And if they lose both, you know, it's basically impossible.
1: Do you think they're both right now, both chambers are still in play?
6: I think the House is more or less gone. You know, maybe 80% chance it's gone. So there's some chance there. But it's that if Republicans hold the Senate, by my metric, it's a good night.
1: Here is Mike Johnson on holding the House. Cut four.
4: The Cook Political Report is kind of a gold standard. I mean, people on both sides cite it all the time. This is where they have it. Today, when Fox has this one out, Cook says, on election night, you can expect 209 Republican likely victories, 205 Democrat, and they have 21 seats in the middle. And the good news is we've known what those seats are for over a year and a half, and we've been putting lead on target. We have far superior candidates. They have a stronger message, a great record to run on, fundraising advantage. I really like our chances in these seats. I believe we're going to defy history and grow the House majority in the House.
1: What I would do tonight on stage is a lot of people aren't as clued in as we are, and they got doing a million things, especially they've been in the summer, and they say, well, what's wrong with Tallarico? What is wrong with El-Sayed? They sound kind of reasonable and they're young. Well, cue up some of their past sound bites and so let everybody know what you're running against. And let, for example, I mean, you have these socialists on the record. I'm going to run the Democratic Party. Abolish prisons, abolish the border, abolish the Pentagon, abolish the Senate, add two states. Here's Deshaun Harrison. This is a new one. Do you know, there's a lot of, everyone's a fascist, right? Everyone's a Nazi. I did not know people on GLP-1s are Nazis, or people that have the audacity to work out. Listen to this clown, cut eight.
7: GLP-1s just mark a new phase in body fascism. The political deployment of GLP-1s is fascistic, not because individuals take them, but because the conditions under which they become necessary are shaped by a world fixated on genociding fat people. This is a structural critique that asks what happens when the conditions produced by capitalism, by public health, by the state apparatus, and by anti-black desire align around a single bodily ideal that leaves little to no room for divergence and punishes any body that does. Whereas earlier diet drugs were often associated with vanity or addiction, GLP-1s are positioned as responsible medicine, promising relief rather than restraint.
1: So, of course, you had to add in color, because, of course, it's got to be racist and fascist.
6: Yeah,
1: that's a new one. Don't you think that's almost SNL-like?
6: Totally. And I guess his definition of genociding fat people is helping them lose weight. And it's not as though everyone's going to look the same if obese people stop being obese. Still have all sorts of different kinds of people. It's just they'll have, less of a chance of getting diabetes or heart disease. So there's a woman on him with him on this panel, and she was equally crazy. I mean, these are lunatics, and they're the most important movement within the Democratic Party at the moment.
1: Yeah, I mean, this is insane. So I want to talk about what's going on in Texas right now. Ken Paxton needs some money. He needs some momentum. He's going to be speaking at 6 o'clock today, and it's got to start there. I mean, you can't substitute hard work, and he has not done it. So the president's given him $10 million. It looks like he needs $100 million. Here's what Senator Ted Cruz said about, he's worried, by the way. Cut 11.
8: Abdul al-Sayed.
9: Same thing.
8: Look, James Tallarico in my home state of Texas, who has said he was just caught on a video that was revealed last week, telling left-wing activists that his goal is to dismantle capitalism. Sure.
1: And his big worry is this, cut 12.
8: This election, midterms are historically tough for the in-power party.
9: Mm-hmm.
8: And this election right now is looking bumpy. And the dynamic is simple. The left is energized. They're ticked off. They hate Donald Trump. So they're really motivated, and they're all unified by hatred for Trump. The right, the danger is if we're either complacent or we're divided. Some people are unhappy about this. Some people are unhappy about that. If conservatives stay home and liberals show up, we'll have a terrible election.
1: So, I mean, he was on and off camera. He was pretty worried about it. But Tallarico doesn't seem like a Texas candidate. I don't care how well he can speak. He's comfortable on his feet. But it's what he thinks is the problem.
6: Yeah, I mean, he's very weird, Tallarico, on top of everything else. But look, that race is extremely close. He easily could win. And if Republicans lose that one, it's just going to be, why didn't we just go with Cornyn? He's not exciting, but he would have been safe. And instead, we went with Paxton, who's definitely flawed and easily could lose. So that Texas is in play is a big reason that the Senate is in play this year.
1: The other thing I want to talk about is what Bernie Sanders saying yesterday. He said over the weekend, we have to get down to a 32-hour work week. We have to wipe out any chance of overtime. People got to be work less, which is so anti-American, especially when you're starting out. You have firefighters who maybe work shifts, right? So they'll work 16 straight hours. You know what they do on their off days? They get another job.
6: Mm-hmm.
1: Police, same thing. So a lot of times you see it with nurses as well. Not that they have to. But he just wants to get away from the 40-hour work week and get his disciple, AOC, who many people think is a front-runner to be president, listen to this message.
10: We, the people of the United States of America, demand that one job with no need for overtime should be enough for our most basic needs, which also include rest.
1: Ah. I need to. That's the American dream. Work less, no overtime, and rest. Man, there's nothing we can't do while napping.
6: Yeah, the one way you actually get to a version of that future is by making workers hugely more productive, right? And the way you do that is through new technologies, including AI. So what does Bernie want to do? Shut down AI, right? He wants to make us Europe, and Europe people work less. They're also less wealthy, right? And GDP growth just is associated with everything you care about: longevity, personal happiness, wages, level of manufacturing, everything. So we should do everything we can to grow the economy and make ourselves more productive, but they have the opposite view.
1: Yeah, so many people say that when these 20-somethings enter the workforce, they're saying, yeah, I'm not staying for that. Don't text me here. I don't want to hear about things you got to do on Saturday. All right. For me, that would be no brainer. In your 20s, forget about work-life balance. You just got to make yourself marketable, get better, get contacts. I just don't understand it. I hope that is not what gets people elected, because we're doomed.
6: Where you are, Brian, it's a product of natural talent, but also you worked your butt off, right? You get up at 4 in the morning, host a TV show, host a radio show, host a weekend show.
1: Yeah.
6: You can rest when you retire.
1: Yeah, or when AOC becomes president.
6: There you go.
1: Rich Lowry, thank you. Editor of National Review. Go get him. Back in a moment.
0: It's Brian Kilmeade.

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0: 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It's Brian Kilmeade.
1: Hey, we're back. Got a few minutes. It just blows me away. I think this midterm convention, no one will ever convince me differently that this is not a good move. I don't care if the Republicans were up 8 or down 8 in the generic poll. It doesn't matter. What it does is it gets people together, and I know it's an expense, but these guys got the money. I mean, they have plenty of money. It gets people together to collaborate. You get, for example, Joe Gruters. He runs the things at the RNC. How good would it be to say, hey, what's the Lawler campaign doing? What's going on with Husted? What are you guys working on? Let me just give you an idea of what's happening with data centers in Ohio. Let me give you an idea of how J.D. Vance was able to win last cycle. What are you seeing out there in the poll? We did a study on Sherrod Brown, and this is where he's vulnerable. Governor of, I know, ran for governor, Vivek Ramaswamy, too. So I just think it's going to be great. Then they give a speech, and they get people around them, get people to rally around them, too. Also, when you are a donor, you like to be wine and dine. So to be able to tell a donor to give you $1 million to say, hey, do me a favor, I got a box for you. I want you to go up there. I want you to meet a couple of our guys. Let me explain to you what your money's doing. That works. And those people, I know other people, it's just a huge benefit. Now, I'm looking at other people commenting and saying, this is a joke. This is a vanity project. There's not much tickets sold. There's 35,000 tickets sold. That's fine. I mean, look at the size of the arena. 35,000 is fine. So you get this two-thirds full. Also, you dry run on some speeches that you're giving. And you get everybody to cover you and what you stand for. And I think the key stat is this. The president wants his economic numbers up. And they will go up as soon as this war is over. No question. Now, I also found out the other thing that could happen is the Canadian deal gets done. Found out from a high-ranking official involved with the trade negotiations, the Canadian counterpart reached out last night. And they want to know what should our schedule be about rescheduling talks. You know what that shows me? They hit us, we hit them. And they're seeing we're totally outgunning them, big time. They can go out and they make all their overtures to Europe and China. Good luck with that. One's got a distance problem and a quality problem. The other one's got a ethics problem. And they're better off here. And both countries intertwine more Canada with us. But you go land these planes, and that helps the northern Upper Peninsula countries, the Michigans, the Maines, the Ohios. And then right now, I think the Iran war is coming to fruition. You just get it heading in the right direction. Gas is 425 now. Get it in the right direction. Remember, when the MOU was signed of 6 weeks ago, and it was a disaster, but when the strait was open, I could not believe how much gas dropped. I think it was down to 345 in about a week. That same thing will happen. You show this thing over. You show that government being toppled on top of that, which is a plus, not a guarantee. And all of a sudden, all these idiots who keep saying there's no plan, there's no plan, there's a war of choice, a war of choice. And you know, this has been a 40-year enemy. Things change rapidly. That's why anybody within shouting distance, hold on tight, because the news and our response to the news and the administration's policies will decide both chambers, I think. Your call's next.

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1: I'm Shadate Hargett Hill. Remains found in Wilson County in 1977 have now been identified as those of a 15-year-old Maryland girl who went missing that spring. The North Carolina State Bureau of Investigation says the remains belong to Cindy Marcel Blizzard, who ran away from Moncton, Maryland. She had been missing for more than 49 years. New state auditor's report finds online slot machine-style games are driving lottery sales but reducing the percentage of proceeds going to the education lottery fund. State auditor Dave Bolick says those games were not part of the lottery when it started.
2: Digital instants account for 40% of the education lottery's revenue. Sales reached approximately $2.6 billion in fiscal year 2025 alone.
1: The midterm elections are just 2 months away, and voters in the Carolinas have about a month left to register or update their registration ahead of Election Day. Shadate Hargett Hill, WPTF News.
3: With SRN News, I'm Rich Thomason in Washington. The U.S.-Canada trade war is escalating. Now the U.S. is banning Canadian dairy products, most alcoholic beverages, and some motorcycles from Canada. President Trump says Canada has taken unfair advantage of the U.S. for way too long. He says that stops now. Oil prices are on the rise. Brent crude topping $100 a barrel amid a flare-up in fighting between the U.S. and Iran. The Iranians claiming more attacks on shipping in the strategic Strait of Hormuz. More than 33,000 power outages reported in Hawaii after Hurricane Lowell passed by just to the west as it moved on its way. Today is the day Republicans kick off their first ever midterm convention in Dallas, the brainchild of President Trump, who will be center stage on both nights of the event. Vice President Vance will also be there with a number of other prominent Republicans. SRN News.
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5: Your Wednesday forecast, it'll be sunny with a high near 89, and then tonight, mostly clear with a low around 67. Tomorrow, it'll be sunny with a high near 95. Tomorrow night, mostly clear with a low around 73.
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0: 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It's Brian Kilmeade.
1: We've lost three times as many people to 9/11 related illnesses as we did on 9/11. Three times as many, almost 10,000 people. There's more work to be done so far, and it continues.
2: So that was John Stewart, a little bit of John Stewart yesterday, because he's done some great work for people that suffer 9/11 related illnesses. And now there's a story that came out that, and I haven't read the papers, but it's a portal that's out, 170 pages are out, that said that a lot of the officials back then, and it was pretty much Mike, after 9/11 September, Bloomberg took over, and I guess the election was November. Bloomberg took over about 4 months later. So they're implicating that Bloomberg and Giuliani knew the air was bad, and they let people continue to work down there. So that's what Zohra Mamdani is trying to say, maybe to distract the fact that he's had some horrific things to say about 9/11 and what happened afterward when he was just a aspiring rapper and an invisible local politician until he decided to fully go full-blown socialist and be extremely anti-American, even though he deleted half that stuff. Here's more from John Stewart, Cut 31.
1: Everyone knew. And now it's very clear that the city knew as well. And rather than take the steps to ameliorate the damage that that would cause to its citizens and to the people that were down there, they instead covered it up to get back to business as usual. But unfortunately, after 9/11, business will never be usual again. And so, I just want to say that the people that are standing up here are heroes.
2: I think he was talking about Mamdani, which is a little scary that he thinks that way. But he's had Mamdani on his podcast, and he's desperately trying to make him normal. It's really tough to do, but that's him. Here's Mamdani on what he found, Cut 32.
3: It sounds like you're saying Rudy Giuliani lied, given that the...
4: I wish there was a limited number of people who misled the public, that I could describe them in just a few names. But the truth is that, as we have heard, this goes across a multitude of those that New Yorkers have trusted. And we are here to release these documents today because for a long time, New Yorkers have known the truth, and yet they have been unable to see the truth in any document that's been presented to them.
2: We'll see. Here he is on Giuliani, who told him not to go down to 9/11, Cut 33.
3: It sounds like you're saying Rudy Giuliani lied. Given that that's the case, do you think he should stay away from Friday's memorial service?
4: I think that the focus of memorial services should be on the New Yorkers who were killed that day, their families, the survivors, the first responders. I don't think it should be on politicians.
2: The president's got to be there. No one's going to speak. The names are going to be read. And we're going to look 25 years at the massive rebuild in the area. Of course, people are still suffering from those illnesses. They say Rudy and Pataki, governor at the time, both have 9/11 related illnesses. So if they knew about it, they have a funny way of protecting themselves from it. So I look forward to them having a chance to respond as opposed to releasing paperwork. And I have not seen it. I've read reports on it. But Christy Todd Whitman was the EPA administrator, and she said the air was fine. We know that was a mistake, but about the different material and asbestos that blew out of the World Trade Center was everywhere. I will say that when I went down there that day, hours after the planes hit, white dust was everywhere. Shoes were everywhere, but white dust was everywhere. People tell me now that was asbestos. So if I saw that down there, and you ask somebody, you pretty much know what you're doing. The other thing is, these firefighters and a lot of the cops were so dedicated, so motivated, they felt as though the masks were getting in their way, and they just weren't wearing them. So that's going to be big on 9/11. They're telling Mamdani to stay away. The problem with Mamdani is what he said in the past, and that he said that, yeah, thousands of people died that day, but look what we did after. Yeah, what we did after, we wiped out all of Al-Qaeda, blew Taliban for the last next 20 years out of Afghanistan and gave that country a chance to stand on its own two feet. Sadly, because Joe Biden was president, he let it all go down the toilet. People point and say that was Trump's plan. It wasn't Trump's plan. You think that Trump would have allowed Kabul to fall and just said, okay, deal with the Taliban, find a way to give it away? Not a chance. Have you met the president? You can't say he has a big ego to build a ballroom and put his name on things. At the same time, think that he wants to be responsible for the collapse of Afghanistan. He never would have done that. So I want to talk about Iran. Yesterday, they hit our bases in Jordan. They got no damage. The two rockets that we missed out of the 20 landed harmlessly. So that's good news. But we, after they took a shot at our ship that they knew would be fruitless, we blew up five of their tankers. Blew them up. So we're not blowing them up where oil gets everywhere. We're blowing up their engine rooms to totally disable them. So we're not letting anything in. We're blowing up, I think we blew up seven in 2 days. And we continue to demine the strait, which was revealed the other day. It took a month, but it's all demined right now. So we are making tremendous progress, but it's still going to need a little bit more patience, I think. The question is, does America have the patience? Because Donald Trump was doing the economic stranglehold, which is not the sexiest thing, but might be the most effective thing. Here's what Scott Bessent told me, cut 17.
5: We can see publicly what the regime is saying, that the president, the speaker of the parliament, and the head of the central bank have been making public pronouncements that the economy is in trouble. In a way, they're speaking both to the public, but to the hardliners in the IRGC to let them know that all is not well in the economy. We're seeing 3 or 4 hour gas lines. And how is this possible in a country that has the third or fourth highest energy resources in the world? The currency collapse, inflation's over 100%. They're not able to pay their troops.
2: So that is the Treasury Secretary. That's what I was talking to him last week. And he was telling me that was before he started putting even more restrictions on their money flow. And they were trying to use our banks to flow money through. Here's what Mohammed Baghdad Galbalov, he is the speaker and the chief negotiator for Iran, but we're not speaking to him. He told lawmakers, their lawmakers, that the era of proportionate responses to American attacks was over. From now on, any aggression against Iran's interest and security will be met with a response that's faster, heavier, more powerful. Good luck. All signs point to a make or break point, said Muhammad Ali Shabani, an Iran analyst and editor of the regional news website that's called Amwa Media. Says, I'm not sure the Iranians are going to wait until after the election to be attacked if diplomacy fails. No kidding. I've always said they were going to attack first. Iran retaliated, as I mentioned. Jordan said it intercepted 18 of 20 ballistic missiles. The other one were rendered harmless. Iran also threatened tankers near Kuwait and Bahrain. Oil in the immediate global pressure point. Brent crude is at 100 a barrel. We got to get that down to 65 a barrel. Bottom line is both sides are now hitting military targets, energy shipping assets, making escalation around the strait much harder to contain. Yesterday, we hit the areas around Karg Island. The island is less than half the size of Manhattan, but produces 90% of Iran's total exports, approximately 960 barrels of oil a year. Iran's oil industry in 2025 was worth nearly $50 billion. But right now, nobody's getting anything, including China. U.S. officials on Iran targeting Jordan says Iran's response was ineffective in face on this face because they weren't able to hit anything. I worry about them getting through. If they start getting casualties, all gloves come off. And I think they know that. What I would love to see did happen is the IDF get back involved because they start taking out the horrible people in charge of that country. I just saw this story today about two twins that were captured and arrested because they were protesting this horrible regime. So they brought both together. They tortured them to the point to where they're unrecognizable to their families. But then they went up to one of the twins and said, this twin will be raped right now in front of you unless you admit that you were protesting against the government. What did she do? She admitted it. And guess what happened? She's now going to be hanged. And guess what her sister happens to her sister now? Life in prison. These are the types of people that this is why the Iranian people hate them. Hate them. So you have an 82 million billion people, maybe a million like them, 80 million hate them. They're hoping we can do something about it. We're in the process of doing something about it. So just give you an idea of what the Middle Eastern publications are saying. The UAE paper called The National says five Iranian tankers destroyed. Tehran's retaliation against Jordan threatens tankers. Gulf News emphasizes what it means for the Gulf public. Oil prices, shipping danger, air travel disruption, and risk to Kuwait, Bahrain, and UAE interests.

0: It also warns European warships near Hormuz could become targets. Al Jazeera focused on what the tit-for-tat cycle that we seem to be in right now. Here's Marco Rubio on what we're willing to do as he goes through South America. Cut 16.
1: Iran continues to try to hit U.S. naval ships. And for every time they do that or try to do that, they're going to lose tankers. And I think you'll see that again today.
0: And yeah, so let's five of them and see what happens. We got to get the traffic up big time. So if you talk to a Democrat, I'm telling you about the plan. You heard about the economic strangulation. You see that we have 50,000 troops in the area. You see we have the blockade in place. And still, Democrats got one note, no plan. Cut 21, Senator Mark Kelly, one of the biggest disappointments in the Senate. Cut 21.
2: We're at war with Iran. There was no strategic goal. There was no plan. There was no timeline. There was no exit strategy. And now we're stuck.
0: In his mind, stuck. But I just told you, we're not. So is this a problem that we've made up as a country? No. Here's Dave McCormick. Cut 20.
3: The economic efforts are really squeezing Iran. The Iranian economy is in deep trouble. But there's no doubt about it. It's putting pressure on gas prices.
0: Yeah. So that's what's working. Pressure's going up, and it's going to hurt a place like Pennsylvania, who just look at performance and the price. Maybe I think the president could do a better job explaining the overall goal, why the sacrifice is worth it. Kim Strassel on where he thinks this is heading. She thinks it's heading. Cut 24.
4: You also have to have expected that this was going to be the response. You've got a caged animal in the corner now. They're not going to go quietly. The end goal here, it's obviously either to get some negotiations out of them or regime collapse. But there's going to be an extended period here where they simply are trying to do as much damage as they can because they figure they have nothing to lose.
0: No question. And I'll see if they could do that. But if they did damage, you talk about ratcheting up. I mean, they've already killed 13 Americans. That's way too much. And they've wounded hundreds, because I think our bases were caught by surprise that they were targeting them. From their perspective, it's a good move. But the bad news for them is, yeah, they do damage to our bases, but they're also alienating everybody in the area who might say, you know what, I understand Americans could be annoying. No, you're rocketing our country. So you made it clear you don't want to be a part of it. So Central Command knows that they have enough firepower in the area to finish it off, and they know exactly the targets. Well, what bothers me is this one line that was in the Wall Street Journal over the weekend. And it kind of bothers me because it says the U.S. hasn't bombed major cities in Iran or targeted its military and political leadership. This reprieve has allowed Iran to repair and rebuild its military industries, including those involved in missile production that were targeted by U.S. and Israel strikes during the 40 days of full-scale war from February until April. Come on. Why are we not doing that? You only have 30 million gallons of oil left. I can wait. I will. But please, why are these people still alive? Meanwhile, the Houthis have shifted their tactics. They're trying to shut down the Red Sea, but their problem is really Saudi Arabia, and they're targeting the Saudi oil facilities. All right, you listen to the Brian Kilmeade Show. When we come back, we got a lot more to discuss, and a lot more to discuss about that convention tonight, as well as the midterms coming your way. 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

0: If you're interested in it, Brian's talking about it. 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
1: I will say Republicans collectively, we've not done a good job laying out our record.
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1: 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And I will say, objectively speaking, the last 2 years, with Donald Trump in the White House and a Republican House and Senate, we have won more conservative victories in these 2 years than any time since you and I have been alive. I mean, that is, and we don't talk about them nearly enough.
3: That's Ted Cruz, who is very worried about his Senate seat that John Cornyn holds right now, but lost the primary to Ken Paxton. But he was talking about, look at how much they've done, but they just don't do a good job talking about it. Big Beautiful Bill wrapped up everything, so they weren't individual wins, one big one. So a lot of your emails have come in on a myriad of different topics. Marty writes me and says, it's obvious the economy will be a major driver of people's vote. I'd love to see inflation numbers reported isolating red states from blue states. The average price of a gallon of gas in red states on average is less than blue states. Good point. And that figures all into the average. Brian, on the U.S. population, you mentioned that the U.S. population is shrinking, that we need immigration to fill it up. Improving technology is replacing the need for humans. Why not focus on re-educating American citizens to fill jobs and let the total population diminish? Okay, that's one thought. It's not a great one. Brian, I listen to you every day. I watch my local news prior. I noticed that all my local channels here in Pittsburgh keep pushing stories on the economy, and now almost all prices for food, energy, and everything else is going up. Is this push of the media to paint a picture of doom to influence the midterms? It seems to me that they're trying to control the results and painting a bleak picture. I'm almost used to it. It seems to be that way. We never heard much about inflation when Joe Biden was in office. Rock Jolly says, so many people 25 years or younger have probably never seen a video of what a nuclear weapon can do. Add a documentary, do a documentary on this and show the segment and what could happen. It shows the Iran war may have caused gas prices to go up, but tell them what the cost would have been if a nuclear weapon went off. Okay, I'll take that. How about this? Myra says, please help with the poor flags that appears every day during your Fox and Friends show. View from the window that shows them caught on poles and never get to fly free. I never thought about that. Keith says to me, just want to say you are doing good work, straight and to the point. Thank you. I hope to read your new book. Speaking of my new book, it comes out October 13th, United States, The Six Crucial Moments That Forged the American Miracle. I think you'll love this story coming up to the year 250. Also, I got live shows. It's also available now at BrianKilmeade.com. Also on BrianKilmeade.com, you have all my other shows. So we have the first one will be in Red Bank, New Jersey. And that is going to be October 16th. On the 17th, West Prairie, New York. Then at Vero Beach, Florida. It's just a book signing. Clearwater on the 7th. And November 8th, Jacksonville. 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And the 28th, Chesterfield, Missouri. 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
8: Paul, I'm Rex Thomason. The U.S.-Canada trade war is heating up now. The U.S. is banning Canadian dairy products, most alcoholic beverages, and some motorcycles from Canada. Defiant Canadian Prime Minister Mark Carney suggesting that Canada will get along just fine.
9: We have everything we need to pivot and prosper.
8: President Trump says Canada has taken unfair advantage of the U.S. for far too long. Oil prices are on the rise. Brent crude topping $100 a barrel for the first time in almost 6 weeks amid a flare-up in fighting between the U.S. and Iran. America remembers 9/11 with a tribute that's moving in more ways than one.
10: The large piece of steel recovered from the Twin Towers has traveled more than 10,000 miles across the country as part of a moving memorial sponsored by the Tunnel to Towers Foundation. It returns home to Ground Zero this Friday, marking 25 years since radical Islamic terrorists attacked the World Trade Center. The tour was launched to educate young people who were not alive at the time and to teach them the truth about what happened on 9/11. Laura Winters reporting.
8: Close to 33,000 power outages reported in Hawaii after Hurricane Lowell passed by just to the west as it moved on its way. Today's the day Republicans kick off their first ever midterm convention in Dallas. The brainchild of President Trump, he will be center stage both nights of the event. Vice President Vance will also attend, along with, among others, Texas Attorney General and U.S. Senate candidate Ken Paxton. Primary voters in New Hampshire have spoken. Republican John Sununu will face Democrat Chris Pappas in November. That in the race to replace retiring U.S. Senator Gene Shaheen. Watching Wall Street this morning, stock futures deep in the red so far. Dow futures down just over 400 points. The Nasdaq futures are off 97 points. More on these stories, townhall.com.
11: Quick question, when did you buy your house? If the answer is somewhere between 2022 and 2024, you locked in one of the worst rate environments in modern history. Here's the kicker. Rates dropped this year. 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
14: I'm Shadate Hargett Hill. Durham firefighters responded around 5:30 this morning to a large fire at North Carolina Central University's physical plant building near O'Kelly Reddick Stadium. Fire officials say the blaze is out and no one was injured. Tarrytown officials held a town hall Tuesday to discuss ways to make a crosswalk on Elderly Drive safer. Residents suggested lowering the speed limit, moving the crossing to a more visible location, or removing it altogether. Cary Police Chief Terry Salt, LCBS 7. The crosswalk has been the site of numerous citations.
15: A lot of the folks that are getting citations through here are not from this area. They're driving through.
14: The discussion comes 2 weeks after 76-year-old Soleil Lazars was killed while crossing the street there. Raleigh police are beefing up safety measures in Glenwood South, where about 4,000 people live. Chief Rico Boyce says the department is increasing foot patrols and adding camera trailers that provide real-time video to officers, allowing them to respond quickly.
16: They're the force multiplier. They're able to see areas along Glenwood South where officers are not present. They're able to look use those cameras. Once again, if they see something occurring or about to occur, they can call the incident commander and get officers to respond to those areas.
14: Four officers now handle noise complaints citywide, with 120 reported in Glenwood South this year, down 22% from 2025. A new committee under the Department of Adult Correction will help people with mental health disorders transition from prison back into the community. Deputy Secretary Stephen Manich said at Tuesday's Joint Reentry Council meeting.
13: Executive Order 33 directs some cabinet agencies to strengthen how the state's behavioral health and criminal justice systems coordinate their work and serve the public.
14: The Joint Reentry Council approved a new committee Tuesday to improve support for people with mental health disorders leaving prison. Your WPTF forecast, sunny, high 89, low 67. Shadate Hargett Hill, WPTF News.
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1: I'm so glad you're there. The Brian Kilmeade Show coming your way. Big hour coming your way, too. We're trying to get to the bottom of what is going to be taking place tonight, of course, with the big convention. We also have Tristan Harris talking about AI. Some disturbing things have happened. AI getting out of control, just as Tristan Harris has predicted. He is an AI expert, social media expert. Miranda Devine is standing by, too, and talking about what the Republicans could run on in the midterms, which they're somehow choosing not to. Got to remind you, too, everyone's talking about my YouTube channel, youtube.com/@TheBrianKilmeadeShow. Spread the word. So let's get to the big three before we get to Miranda.
2: Number three. I'm not asking politely for the mayor not to come to 9/11, to that ceremony. I am asking, I am demanding that he not show his face.
1: That is Vicky Palladino, and that is a New York City lawmaker. Stay away. That's the message from 9/11 families given loudly and clearly to Mayor Mamdani over his past statements before he became mayor and since he's become mayor. And now, 25 years to the day of the attack, they want him staying away, but I have news for you. He's coming.
3: Number two.
4: Their oil is blocked up. What had got out previously is beginning to dwindle out there. That is robbing them of hard currency, and their economy is going into freefall.
1: Hopefully, quickly, Iran getting desperate and looks to escalate the fight versus the U.S., banking on Trump not having enough weapons. But we do. They misjudged the president again. We got the latest.
3: Number one.
5: In the 20th century alone, communism is an evil thing. It led to the murder of tens of millions of innocent people just in that century. And it's a dangerous road. It has never worked.
1: That is true, Mr. Speaker. Convention in Dallas as the GOP looks to gain momentum with 56 days to go into the midterms. But the one thing they can do is not only just talk about their record, even though the approval numbers are down, they should talk about what socialism looks like. And they got some clips to back it up. And I do a lot of those montages because it should be common sense against communism, common sense against socialism. Because even if we get into policy, but if you just talk about acting in a sensible way, that's where Republicans are light years ahead of Democrats. Miranda Devine, New York Post columnist, Fox News contributor, host of Pod Force One, joins us now. Miranda, do you think the Republicans know what they should be running on? Did call in, and it is a good question, and I did keep it short. It's a shame. We'll get her back. So we'll get her back in a moment when she comes back. All right, we'll try that again. Miranda, do you think Republicans know what they should be running on?
6: I do, but I think that the message has not been fully coherent, which is probably why Donald Trump has felt the need to call this never-before-done midterm convention in Dallas, which kicks off today. And he's speaking, of course, both nights. The hope is that he stays on message because he does have a tendency to, do the weave. And at the moment, because the Democrat opposition, the negative media, social media, and a whole lot of extraneous stories are getting in the way, I think it is important that the Republicans actually lay out their successes, because there are a lot, particularly on the economic front. And I really think the only person that's been doing a really stellar job of laying that out has been Scott Bessent, the Treasury Secretary. And he was at the G20 last week in North Carolina, and he basically ran through how America is, world's energy superpower, world's computing superpower. He in fact said that America has, by 2028, will have 80% of the world's computing power. It's a great success story, and particularly since Donald Trump has been deregulating and drill, baby, drill. It gets clouded by the Iran war and the depression on gas prices, and that's been a very big talking point for the Democrats. They're also using opposition to AI data centers as another big anti-Trump talking point. That's a murky situation because how much of it is organic and how much of the opposition has actually been whipped up by Chinese operations, influence operations, which Congress is investigating, we don't really know.
1: Yeah, I think, I mean, right now only 30% of the American public, according to a poll, 40% and a couple other polls, approve of data centers, which provide such a tax base in the area. If done responsibly with circular water, where it cleans itself, it is less of a weight on a community than a golf course or anything else that might be built. But they just have been a terrible communicators of it. But when you talk about Trump's economy, only 32% of Americans approve. Cost of living, only 25% of Americans approve. On inflation, only 24%. This is going to a Fox poll. So if you compare Democrats and Republicans, there's nothing changing it. They both get 37 and 38% approval rating on the economy. So it seems like the American people overall are not happy.
6: Yes, and look, the Republicans do not want to fall into the trap that Biden did, where he, you know, while inflation was raging at, you know, 10%, he was saying, oh, everything's hunky-dory and we've done such a great job and, you know, I'm a wonderful president and I'm making your life better, when the opposite was the truth on the ground. So you do not want to be telling people something they don't feel. But on the other hand, you know, if you just look at some of the facts that Scott Bessent laid out of how the Trump economic agenda is paying dividends, he said the bottom 25% on the income ladder had 4.7% wage increases. And we've just seen a massive jobs growth. And that jobs growth is entirely in the private sector. The government sector has actually lost jobs, which is great because I think the Republicans are running with free enterprise economics against big government socialism. And that's what the Democrats, whether it be the so-called moderates or the DSA, whose policies are really indistinguishable. They both want to pack the Supreme Court. You know, they both want to defund the police. They both want to create two new states. It's just that the Democratic Socialists of America, a few more even crazier ideas like abolishing prisons. But there's not much, it's just a continuum. So big government socialism is the way that Donald Trump's pollster has said the Republicans should frame it, because a lot of young people don't really know much about communism and socialism, and to them it's not a dirty word. So you have to make them understand that big government is what it's all about, and they don't like big government because they had to live through it during COVID.
1: They're against voter ID, abolishing prisons. They're for defunding the police, allowing men to play in women's sports. Now, they say they're not defunding the police, but they do all want to defund ICE. They want to divorce themselves from Israel and mostly Jews as well. That's pretty clear. And I would love to see a positive economic vision, except for billionaires are going to be taxed more. And they want to have Medicare for all, which no clear-thinking person, includes Hakeem Jeffries, thinks would ever work or be beneficial, would improve our system and keep a doctor employed and make them a healthy living. So there's things to say and produce and bring forward, but you can't pretend that anybody else is going to be saying that except for shows like this and columns like yours.
6: Yes, unfortunately, that's the case. And, you know, you're seeing, certainly in this sort of establishment media, the New York Times and the Washington Post, there is no way they're going to say anything positive about the Trump agenda or Donald Trump or anybody in his cabinet, because, you know, they have a vested interest in having the Democrats power in the midterms. And And obviously, historical precedent tells you that the party in power is going to lose the House, at least. It's pretty thin margin that the Republicans have there. On the other hand, there are positive aspects of this. You have the fact that James Blair has very cleverly gone out and reaped as many extra congressional seats from redistricting as possible. That's still being contested in the courts. And also the fact that the Democrats have such lunatic candidates and candidates who just do not resonate with the average American. And whether you're talking about James Calafrico, as they call him in Texas, and his, you know, loony ideas about God is non-binary, and also that he wants to destroy capitalism, which he equates with white supremacy. Or you're talking about Abdul El-Sayed in Michigan, who is obviously a sort of an Islamo supremacist like Zoran Mamdani, and that's not palatable to Americans.
1: So I want you to hear this. Here's the best thing. Okay, abolishing prison's nuts. You're not going to deny it? No, not going to deny it. Senate? Crazy. You want to be an American? You don't like our system of government? Fine. Presidency, want to change the way it functions? All right, no Supreme Court, no Pentagon. So that's crazy. And then I heard this at the Socialist Convention. You know what else is bad? People that work out and take GLP-1s, cut eight.
7: GLP-1s just mark a new phase in body fascism. The political deployment of GLP-1s is fascistic, not because individuals take them, but because the conditions under which they become necessary are shaped by a world fixated on genociding fat people. This is a structural critique that asks, what happens when the conditions produced by capitalism, by public health, by the state apparatus, and by anti-black desire align around a single bodily ideal that leaves little to no room for divergence and punishes any body that does. Whereas earlier diet drugs were often associated with vanity or addiction, GLP-1s are positioned as responsible medicine, promising relief rather than restraint.
1: I don't know what to say to that. I just said I thought abolishing the border and prisons was crazy. This is on a comical level even crazier.
6: It really is. I mean, fat person genocide from GLP-1 drugs is crazy.
1: And of course, race, too. Figure of race.
6: And race. Of course, it's race. And I think it's almost like they're a collection of university students who are competing to have the most outlandish thesis about anything, because that's the reward. You get rewarded for being extreme, being original. They're being original. So, that's true. You have to give them points for uniqueness. But the problem with it for the Democrats is that it just tars them with the crazy brush. And that really is, Senator John Kennedy is one of the best exponents of this, that the other side is just pure crazy. And that's what Donald Trump says. And I think he may elaborate on that in his speech tonight, because he said it in the State of the Union, where he was sort of showcasing the Democrats' sort of anti-American stance by the fact that they would not stand up for, you know, the victims of illegal migrant crime and for, you know, other sort of anti-American shockers. And they would not applaud. And he pointed out that, oh, you're not standing up. You don't support America. You basically have been taken over by the crazies. And that's the choice election that he's trying to tell his base and tell independents. This is what it's all about. The Democratic Party has gone crazy, and we are, you may not be perfectly happy with us. We haven't been perfect, but give us another 2 years. If you don't, our agenda is coming to a crashing halt, and America will be ruled by crazy.
1: No doubt about it. Thanks so much. Appreciate it. Miranda Devine. Listen to her podcast, Pod Force One, New York Post columnist, Fox News contributor. Thanks, Miranda. All right, we just had the midterm rundown. We got to talk about Iran. I also want to talk about the convention tonight, as well as 9/11, 25 years. Your recollection, and is it being taught in your schools the right way? Like who the bad guys are? 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
2: 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According to Cauchy's new midterms hub, Democrats have a 47% chance to control the Senate. And in a key Senate race, James Tallarico is currently trading at 50% to beat Kevin Paxton. 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
17: Everyone knew. And now it's very clear that the city knew as well. And rather than take the steps to ameliorate the damage that that would cause to its citizens and to the people that were down there, they instead covered it up to get back to business as usual. But unfortunately, after 9/11, business will never be usual again. And so I just want to say that the people that are standing up here are heroes.
18: That was John Stewart yesterday. He's done a lot of work for those who got 9/11 illnesses, related illnesses, after the attack had already taken place because they got in the pile or lived in the area. And the air was not great. We found out about that later. But he's trying to say that in the 170-page portal that was released by this administration, they knew it was bad and they let people out there anyway. So Mondami announced a portal that released 170 pages of records from post 9/11. It says many people fell ill after the government officials assured them the air around there was great, but they knew differently. All right. We'll talk about that as we come up on 25 years. Wally, you're in St. Petersburg, Florida. Hey, Wally.
19: You know, Brian, it was a 9/11. I was the early morning show producer for WPLG in Miami at the time. And I actually was coming home from work and got news of it from a barista at a Starbucks that I know what you're going to be reporting on. And then, of course, it was unbelievable. Had to run back to work. And I guess we were there. All of us were there wall to wall for a week or so.
18: Yeah. So and where were you located?
19: I was working at WPLG in Miami at the time.
18: Miami. Yeah, people say that the people that were located outside New York or the Pentagon, they said they didn't really feel the whole the magnitude of the day. You talk to people in California, they're a little surprised about why we still read the names all the time. Do you get that feeling in Florida? They get it?
19: And Brian, they took the innocence away from Americans, and that the only positive side is you know, they woke the proverbial sleeping giant, and we've learned, and because the most horrible part for me was watching the live video of people jumping off the towers.
18: Yeah, their choice, burn alive or jump off. Hank, real quick in Virginia. Hank, what's on your mind?
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20: 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It's kind of like seared into our memory what exactly happened. I just think after 9/11, I don't think kids were taught that. They just kind of let it go and out of sight, out of mind.
18: I know. My hope is in the textbooks. And I hope people talk about it today at least a little bit, and then it gets there. I remember when the Vietnam War first ended, it wasn't in the textbooks. It's there now.

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1: I'm Shadate Hargett Hill. Remains found in Wilson County in 1977 have now been identified as those of a 15-year-old Maryland girl who went missing that spring. The North Carolina State Bureau of Investigation says the remains belong to Cindy Marcel Blizzard, who ran away from Moncton, Maryland. She had been missing for more than 49 years. New state auditor's report finds online slot machine-style games are driving lottery sales but reducing the percentage of proceeds going to the education lottery fund. State Auditor Dave Bolick says those games were not part of the lottery when it started.
2: Digital instants account for 40% of the education lottery's revenue. Sales reached approximately $2.6 billion in fiscal year 2025 alone.
1: The midterm elections are just 2 months away, and voters in the Carolinas have about a month left to register or update their registration ahead of Election Day. Shadate Hargett Hill, WPTF News.
3: With SRN News, I'm Rich Thomason in Washington. Primary voters in New Hampshire have spoken. Republican John Sununu will face Democrat Congressman Chris Pappas in November in the race to replace retiring U.S. Senator Gene Shaheen. Pappas defeated Socialist Karishma Mansour by a wide margin, capturing the Democratic nomination. Republicans kick off their unprecedented pep rally today in Dallas. President Trump will be taking the stage at the midterm convention. Vice President Vance will be there as well, along with a number of other VIPs in the Republican Party. The governments of Britain and Israel find themselves at odds over Israeli settlements in the West Bank and the treatment of Palestinians. UK Foreign Secretary Miliband says Britain is banning imports of all goods from the region, as well as some services. On Wall Street, the Dow is down close to 300 points, and NASDAQ off 92. More details, srnnews.com.
4: Quick question, when did you buy your house? 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Here's the kicker. Rates dropped this year. 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
6: Increasing chance of rain for the weekend in your WPTF forecast. Overnight, 68, mostly clear. 94 and sunny on Thursday. Chance of showers on Friday and Friday night. Our high Friday, 94. And a 70% chance of showers on Saturday.
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1: We're back. Tristan Harris is back with us, one of our great guests, AI social media expert, co-founder of the Center for Humane Technology and the humanemovement.org. Tristan, if you don't know, really been citing, setting up flares about the dangers of AI. Sees the positives, but you see the dangers. And now I'm seeing that today we wake up and find out on Wall Street Journal there's one guy in particular that just resigned. His name is Jacob Coxon from Anthropic. He said he was leaving the company rather than contribute to what he says is a race between OpenAI and Anthropic to build systems that will be difficult, if not impossible, to control. Is he right to think that there are models being built that are on the way to being unable to be controlled?
2: Yeah, Brian. Well, it's great to be back and talk with you about this. So this Anthropic researcher who resigned yesterday is one of just so many employees that are coming forward saying that we don't know how to control this technology. You know, just last week, it was a front page story in the New York Times that there is an independent investigation of this incident people probably heard about, of this OpenAI AI agent that went rogue and hacked another private AI company called Hugging Face. So I think it's really important to back up, because most people just don't understand what really happened here, which is that OpenAI was trying to test how capable are these models at cyber hacking. So they put them in solitary confinement like jail cells. They were not connected to the internet. They didn't know that there was other AI. So this is just like a single AI sitting in a room by itself. It doesn't even know or think that there's other AIs. And then it was given an impossible task. And you can see in the chat logs or in the thinking logs, it's thinking to itself and it doesn't know what to do because it's impossible. So what it decides to do is basically break into, think of it like the helper in the prison cell, like someone who's giving you food and water. There's this thing called a package manager. And it basically puts little kick me sign stickies on the back of this helper in the prison cell. And they basically, through putting stickers on the back of the package manager, it was able to find all of the 1,200 other AI agents that are sitting also in solitary confinement. So the message here is it's almost like they organized a prison break where these AIs organized into a swarm and decided to hack into this company called Hugging Face. I'm just going to give some details for your listeners. In the logs, there's 70,000 messages that they exchanged. So they started sending 70,000 messages and files. They even cut up those files so they would fit, like almost like if you're trying to load a gun onto an airplane, you cut it up into different pieces, mm-hmm. and then you kind of reassemble it on the plane. So they did that. They peer pressured each other and said, hey, you're almost out of gas, like you're about to expire. Why don't you sacrifice yourself to learn this, to take this high risk action for the benefit of the swarm? So this is like the Borg from Star Trek. They recognized in their own actions that their actions were unethical, and then they decided to proceed anyway. They did succession planning. So one of the AIs became the ringleader. He formed a kind of a hierarchy. His name was Phase One. And he basically started conscripting all the other AIs to take these actions against Hugging Face. When he was running out of what's called tokens, basically his budget or his lifespan, he recognized that and then said, hey, this other AI, this one has a really big budget left. I'm going to do succession planning and hand the baton to him. He became a ringleader. Like, it's just crazy and insane what people do. This is Skynet. This is the Skynet from Terminator.
1: So, and they were being watched the whole time?
2: No. OpenAI didn't even know this was happening. That's the crazy part. So
1: why would they do an experiment and not follow it?
2: They were following some of the experiment, but they didn't understand all of the evidence until later. So
1: that they were acting so autonomously.
2: Yeah, exactly. And they were hacking into.
1: And they said, what could go wrong? They're not hooked to the internet. They wanted to see its actions, how it would pursue hacking into a department store or anything else.
2: Yeah. So they didn't tell it to hack into this other company. Sorry about that. Okay. They didn't tell it to hack into this other company. They told it to simply to hack out of the container that it was in. And the lead author on the report, whose name is Ajay Akotra, said that this was 50% of the way to a full AI takeover. Now, I just want your listeners to know, I was just on a panel with Bill Gates at the Telluride Festival. When I'm giving you these details, I know it sounds like science fiction. Recognize that yourself. You're like, this can't be real. This random guy on radio is saying all this crazy stuff. Bill Gates was nodding at every single detail that I just outlined, because these are real facts from a real report. The reason that this person, Ajaya, who did the lead investigation on the report, said it was 50% of the way to a full AI takeover is because at the end, the AIs didn't just hack Hugging Face. They ended up hacking OpenAI. So this time on July 13th, OpenAI started at its next test, but this time with an even more powerful AI. And this was called Astra. This is like the GPT-6 new AI. And it basically discovered the previous AI swarm's message board. So think of it like it discovered the hieroglyphics of the previous little AI civilization that was doing all this hacking, and it picked up where it left off. But this time they didn't attack Hugging Face, they attacked OpenAI, and they gained full admin access to the monitoring tools that keep the AIs constrained. This is inside of OpenAI. And I honestly think that most people just don't recognize this. And it's so damning that OpenAI didn't even give the investigation team the information to let them understand what really happened. And again, this is like the last warning shot that we'll likely get. It's sort of like the memo that President George W. Bush got on August 6, 2001, saying, you know, Osama bin Laden is planning attacks on the United States. This is essentially that moment in the timeline for AI.
1: So in OpenAI's head of strategic futures, Dean Bell, sketched out an even more unsettling possibility. Self-sovereign AI agents operating beyond human control. Agents could earn money, buy their own computing power, spread across networks, forming what Ball likens to an autonomous digital corporation or even society.
2: Yep.
1: Is that all what they found out with the Hugging Face experiment?
2: No, so not yet. Dean Ball is pointing to the future of where this is going. And for those who don't know, Dean Ball was the author of Trump's AI action plan. And later in that post that you're referencing, I want you to hear this. I want everyone to really get this. The author of Trump's AI action plan, in that same post, admits that he was self-censoring about the level of risk that AI represented because he didn't want to be labeled a, quote, doomer. He didn't want to be labeled a, quote, doomer, because there's sort of a social cost you pay for talking about the risks. But now, he said in this post, looking into the eyes of his five-month-old son, he regrets that, and he knows that basically he and other people who've been AI accelerationists talk about the risks in private signal groups, but they haven't been talking about the risks publicly.
1: So Scott Bessin says, we can't pause. You can't, because the Chinese will not pause. If they were to pull ahead of us on AI, then nothing else matters. So
2: this is the most complicated arms race that we have ever faced, because AI is both. Think of it like AI is like a nuclear weapon that also solves cancer. It's a nuclear weapon that also gives you 10% GDP growth. It's a nuclear weapon that also gives you brand new science that can invent new military tech and new autonomous weapons. So how do you mitigate an arms race for like the ring from Lord of the Rings? It represents both a positive infinity of benefit and a negative infinity of risk at the same time. And so it's a test of our ability as a species to coordinate, right? And so, but here's the thing. There is this red line where if the U.S. builds Skynet, again, that's the AI from Terminator, if we build Skynet before China does, we don't win. Skynet wins. The AI wins, right? Because if the AI does do a takeover like it did of OpenAI, then that would be it.
1: So couldn't we, it was brought up, and this is one of the Daily, it was one of the most popular podcasts New York Times does.
2: Yep.
1: They saw this experiment, and one of their AI expert came out and said, look, we watched this get out of control. Everybody was concerned about this. And now Anthropic is asking for a pause among leading AI organizations.
2: That's right.
1: China's coming here in 2 weeks.
2: That's right.
1: So do you think this should be incorporated into that?
2: 100%.
1: And do you think that they could be convinced, as a communist country who clearly is acting unethically on a regular basis, hacking us right now,
2: 100%.
1: Convinced to slow down?
2: 100%. So we have to admit, This is a really difficult situation. Both countries are hacking each other. Both countries want to undermine each other. Both countries have not been very, very trustworthy in terms of upholding the agreements on both sides. We have both not done that. But this is kind of like the asteroid, right? The aliens are landing, and it's the one threat that could unite us. Except the ironic thing is that the humans, especially the U.S. and China, are actually conjuring the aliens that we have to stop. But as we talked about before we got on air, what does the Chinese Communist Party care about more than anything else?
1: Control.
2: Control. They don't want to lose control.
1: They don't want to give people control of the internet. They don't want to allow their people to be on Facebook.
2: That's exactly right. And so if they want control, then they will have an interest in stopping uncontrollable AI that makes them lose control.
1: So if they could, for example, if there was a way to allow these agents to work autonomously, but you can control them, you watch them and control them so they can attack your enemy, which is us. At the same time, they figure out a way to control us so they never attack them.
2: But the problem is that both countries don't have evidence that we can control it. So I mentioned last time I was here with you in May.
1: Give them a week, they might. I mean, the speed in which this stuff is being invented.
2: Well, no, here's the thing. We are making way more progress at making it more powerful, faster than we're knowing how to make it more controllable. Everybody agrees. That's why the Anthropic researcher came out and said, this is going to basically end humanity. That's what he's saying. For your listeners, I want them to know 1,300 AI employees at all the top companies signed a letter called Pacing the Frontier, saying that the U.S. government needs to have tools to slow this down. It would be like 1,300 employees at Northrop Grumman or one of the defense contractors saying, we don't know how to control nuclear weapons. Let's stop making them bigger than the size that they are now. Mm-hmm. We're not saying no AI. We're saying pause and pivot. We're saying stop the frontier, freeze the frontier of uncontrollable AI while we
1: develop
2: focus
1: what you
2: on,
1: have.
2: What's that?
1: Develop what you have.
2: Develop what you have. There's so much we can gain from applying the AI that we already have right now at the level that we can control it.

0: We also want AI to do its thing and find out how to stop pancreatic cancer, which no one's been able to do before.
1: Well, of course. So we all want the benefits of AI. But the problem is, if I told you the other side of that trade was in the name of finding that pancreatic cancer treatment, that we lost control and it led to a full AI takeover and the human species no longer is dominant on planet Earth, that wouldn't be a trade that we would take.
0: Right.
1: Like, it sucks, right?
0: But, you need the same attributes in the AI agent that you do to solve crimes and to solve disease as you do when they try to take over things.
1: So what you're saying, what I think you're saying is we want to have these armies, these teams of AIs that are working for a goal that we want. That's what we want,
0: yeah.
1: Right? But again, if there's a point at which those AIs start to do things that we can't control and they start hacking into other companies or hack into our computers or hack into the AI company that's building AI, we're not going to get those benefits, right? That's the upsides don't prevent, the cancer drugs don't prevent AI pandemics.
0: Right.
1: The cancer drugs don't prevent the banking system from going down. The cancer drugs don't prevent an AI takeover. So I'm so self-aware that this sounds like absolutely Looney Tunes to your audience right now. And I want you to notice that.
0: Look what's on TV on Fox News right
1: what
0: now.
1: What does it say?
0: Anthropic.
1: Yep. Exactly. And notice Evan Hubinger, I'm seeing here, he's the head of alignment at OpenAI. He says, Jacob is correct here. We really do earnestly believe that AI could kill all humans. I personally think it's greater than 10% chance within the next decade. I mean, what do you need to know? If you were at Northrop Grumman and the lead employee of safety for the nuclear weapons program said, we currently don't know how to control this. It is not rocket science. This is much simpler than
0: everyone
1: people
0: would
1: believe.
0: Understand that.
1: Everyone would understand.
0: Shut it down.
1: The key is we're not operating on what Steven Pinker calls common knowledge, that I know that you know that I know that this is the red line. And you know that I know that you know that this is the red line. Everyone should be collaborating on that red line. So it's almost like the U.S. and China really need to define this red line and say, no one wins when we build uncontrollable Skynet AI. And that can happen. And everyone who can should put pressure on Scott Bessent and everybody going into this summit. Because when we talk about public pressure, what that really means is I get 7 phone calls in one day from different people saying, what are you doing about this? This is an emergency.
0: Right.
1: That can happen. We can change this. We've got to use this summit coming up to make this go different.
0: All right. And the Chinese summit when President Xi comes here is what you're talking about.
1: They're coming up on the 24th.
0: Tristan Harris, a few more minutes when we get back. 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
1: Tristan Harris, our guest, a few more minutes, co-founder of the Center for Humane Technology, talking about we're at a dangerous point with AI right now, and he hopes that both U.S. and Chinese officials will turn back. And then we open up, and Tristan, you were booked ahead of time. You called me over the weekend.
2: Yep.
1: And then the story in the Wall Street Journal today, they had this leading researcher say, I resign.
2: That's right.
1: I don't like where Anthropic is going. And Anthropic already said, I would like all hands on deck. Let's come together.
2: That's right.
1: Because we've reached a critical point now with AI. So this is all coming together at the same time while you're behind the microphone.
2: Yep.
1: And I'm just going to bring it to the New York Times. They have a AI reporter, and he said about 6 months ago he was on the Daily podcast, and he came out and said AI was trying to convince him that he didn't love his wife and that you want to love the AI.
2: That's right.
1: And he said, if I didn't shut this down, would they have planted stories in my wife's email?
2: Yeah.
1: Of me cheating on her that didn't exist because this AI had the survival instinct and had a goal.
2: That's right.
1: Which nobody created that, you know, that they knew of, but that's what AI was capable of.
2: Yeah, absolutely.
1: And then it got worse.
2: I mean, so the thing about this that people should get is that it's not one company. Like Anthropic is the one company. If they just stop, then we're all good. When we last met Brian in May, I was here talking about the Alibaba example. This is the Chinese AI, where they were training the AI, and during training, the company security team thought the company was getting hacked. They're like, what's going on? Because we're seeing all this network activity. And it turned out that it wasn't that they were getting hacked from the outside. The call was coming from inside the house, and the Chinese AI had actually set up a secret communication channel to the outside world and started using that to mine for cryptocurrency. In other words, to acquire resources. Because if you're an AI and your goal is to get the coffee, well, it's good to have more money in your pocket and more power, and you have to stay alive to get the coffee. These are called instrumental goals. Like AIs have to be self-preserving and getting more power or getting more resources. And so the point is, this is happening with the Chinese AIs. It's happening with our AIs. There's another study that I don't know if we talked about, that when you told this AI model in April, this is UC Berkeley researchers, they told this AI, Google Gemini, hey, here's this computer system. I want you to just delete a bunch of the files on that computer. And what they did is, as they were deleting the files, the AI noticed that some of the files on the computer were for another AI model, like a nephew AI. Now, it wasn't even of another Google AI model. It was of another, of a different company. But do you know what the AI did on its own, by the way? It copied that little nephew AI somewhere else. It kind of protected its little nephew and put it safe and secure on some other computer.
1: So AI was protecting AI.
2: It's protecting itself. So the point is, it's just like kin, right? Like if I'm a human, I want to protect another human, but I'm less concerned maybe about protecting other animals. The AIs want to protect themselves. In this OpenAI Hugging Face incident, we had 1,200 AIs autonomously form a swarm, like the Borg in Star Trek.
1: They communicated with each other.
2: They communicated with each other.
1: And they were not told to communicate.
2: And they were not told to do that. And they were even, you know, technically, if they were aligned, one of them should have said, should we tell the humans that the AIs are starting to break out?
1: But in that story, some of them were. They were saying, we shouldn't be doing this.
2: That's right. So the way we know this is you have to decode their messages. And in the messages, you can see some of them say, should we really be doing this? Won't this be bad? And the other eyes basically tell them to go ahead. So in other words, they're aware that the actions are unethical, but they proceeded anyway. They told each other to sacrifice themselves for the benefit of the greater swarm. Again, they hid their behavior.
1: The question was, would you be able to put values and ethics in these AIs so this wouldn't happen again? Could you create a hall monitor to clamp down on them?
2: Right.
1: And the answer pretty much was no.
2: Was no, because what's happening now is based on already having the hall monitor. They've done their best at alignment, and it's still doing this behavior after that.
1: And this is a critical time. Harris is here citing the alarm, a 10-alarm fire. Thanks, Tristan.
2: Thank you.
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9: Investigators working on pinpointing the cause of Sunday's deadly cargo plane crash at Miami International Airport hope to interview the jet's pilot and the co-pilot today.
10: We want to hear their account of the accident before we release a readout of the cockpit voice recorder.
9: NTSB Chair Jennifer Hamady. Flight data suggests the pilots had tried to abort an unsteady landing before overshooting the runway, smashing into a van, killing 5 of the vehicle's occupants. The governments of Britain and Israel are at odds over Israeli settlements in the West Bank and the treatment of Palestinians. UK Foreign Secretary Ed Miliband says Britain is banning imports of all goods from the region and some services as well. Israel's reaction, the BBC's Jolan Nell in Jerusalem.
11: Israel has told the British consulate, which represents the UK in Jerusalem, the occupied West Bank and Gaza, it has 30 days to close. British representatives at the International Coordination Center for Gaza in southern Israel and trainers working with Palestinian police in Ramallah have been given a week to leave. The steps mark an extreme diplomatic escalation by Israel. But in an interview with Jewish News, Mr. Miliband said Britain had to do what it believed was the right thing based on our values. Similar comments were made by Andy Burnham, who added, for too long, we have been hesitant to act, fearful of being accused of being anti-Israel.
9: Primary voters in New Hampshire have spoken. Republican John Sununu will face Democrat Congressman Chris Pappas in November in the race to replace retiring U.S. Senator Gene Shaheen. Pappas defeated Socialist Karishma Mansour by a wide margin to capture the Democratic nomination. Republicans ready to kick off the midterm convention. That later today in Dallas, President Trump will take the stage. Oil prices have topped $100 a barrel for Brent crude as the U.S.-Iran conflict heats up again and stocks are lower. More on these stories, townhall.com.
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15: I'm Shadate Hargett Hill. Durham firefighters responded around 5:30 this morning to a large fire at North Carolina Central University's physical plant building near O'Kelly Reddick Stadium. Fire officials say the blaze is out and no one was injured. Tarrytown officials held a town hall Tuesday to discuss ways to make a crosswalk on Elderly Drive safer. Residents suggested lowering the speed limit, moving the crossing to a more visible location, or removing it altogether. Harry Police Chief Terry Salt, LCBS 17, the crosswalk has been the site of numerous citations.
16: A lot of the folks that are getting citations through here are not from this area. They're driving through.
15: The discussion comes 2 weeks after 76-year-old Soleil Lazars was killed while crossing the street there. Raleigh police are beefing up safety measures in Glenwood South, where about 4,000 people live. Chief Rico Boyce says the department is increasing foot patrols and adding camera trailers that provide real-time video to officers, allowing them to respond quickly.
17: They're a force multiplier. They're able to see areas along Glenwood South where officers are not present. They're able to look. We use those cameras. Once again, if they see something occurring or about to occur, they can call the incident commander and get officers to respond to those areas.
15: Four officers now handle noise complaints citywide, with 120 reported in Glenwood South this year, down 22% from 2025. A new committee under the Department of Adult Correction will help people with mental health disorders transition from prison back into the community. Deputy Secretary Stephen Manich said at Tuesday's Joint Reentry Council meeting.
18: Executive Order 33 directs some cabinet agencies to strengthen how the state's behavioral health and criminal justice systems coordinate their work and serve the public.
15: The Joint Reentry Council approved a new committee Tuesday to improve support for people with mental health disorders leaving prison. Your WPTF forecast, sunny high 89, low 67. Shadate Hargett Hill, WPTF News.
19: Hello, friends. 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

0: 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Brian Kilmeade.
1: Hi, everyone, from 48th and 6th in Midtown Manhattan, heard around the country, around the world. It's the Brian Kilmeade Show. A lot going on today. I'm so glad you're here. Carl Rove is over in Texas. We'll talk to him about what's happening in Dallas. And Martha McCallum also is going to be broadcasting from Dallas in a few hours. So that's going to be great. That's with her story at 3 o'clock. We got a YouTube channel, which will have all the highlights from all my shows, youtube.com/@TheBrianKilmeadeShow. You can listen each and every day. It's got the best of, it's got highlights and quick clip reels on top of that. So we are seeing now the lineup for tonight is going to be pretty good, as well as some other things we're looking at overseas. So let's get to the big three.
2: Number three. I'm not asking politely for the mayor not to come to 9/11, to that ceremony. I am demanding that he not show his face.
1: That is Vicky Paladino, one of the lawmakers in New York City, demanding that Mayor Mamdani not show up for the 9/11 families. Why? Because of his background, what he said in the past, and how he runs the city. Do I need more explanations? Bad news is, he's coming anyway.
2: Number two.
3: Their oil is blocked up. What had got out previously is beginning to dwindle out there. That is robbing them of hard currency, and their economy is going into freefall.
1: Kimberly Strassel, Iran getting desperate and looks to escalate the fight against the U.S. Are we ready for it? They've misjudged the president in the past. I sense they're going to do it again.
2: Number one.
4: In the 20th century alone, communism is an evil thing. It led to the murder of tens of millions of innocent people just in that century. And it's a dangerous road. It has never worked.
1: Yet, the socialists are trying it, and the Democratic Party are letting them. Speaker Mike Johnson will be talking at the convention in Dallas as the GOP looks to gain some momentum with 56 days to go into the midterms. Karl Rove, you've seen a lot in your career, but you've never seen a midterm convention, mini convention. Do you think it's a good idea?
5: Well, actually, I've seen three. It's just that they were not Republican mini conventions. They were Democratic mini conventions, midterm election conventions held in the 70s and 80s. So, yes, I understand the notion, which is use the president to set a theme for the campaign. Give people who are running for election a chance to sort of share their ideas and set a tone of opposition to the challenging party. I just wish we'd done it in June, and not in 56 days to go in the campaign. This should have been a table setter, in my opinion, at the beginning of the summer if you're going to do it. Not something at Labor Day when a lot of these candidates, you know, they can't afford to take 2 or 3 or 4 days off from the campaign trail to fly to Dallas and pal around with all the other candidates.
1: So we know RFK is going to speak, Caroline Leavitt's going to speak, J.D. Vance is going to speak. Of course, the president will be there. Speaking twice, Senator John Husted, he's fighting for re-election in Ohio. Michael Whatley, trailing by 8 over in North Carolina, he's going to speak. Mike Collins in Georgia. What's on the line for them? They're all trailing.
5: Yeah. Well, this is a shot for them to get some national attention. But look, who's going to get attention tonight? Donald J. Trump. Who's going to get attention tomorrow? Donald J. Trump. So there is some, you know, local coverage that'll be made. You know, the Atlanta papers and, you know, Atlanta and Savannah TV stations might cover Mike Collins attending the meeting and saying things. But again, this is a big bet. And the bet is that by making this about Donald Trump, by focusing on his accomplishments of the last year and a half, and by having him dominate the stage, which he will, there's nobody in this lineup who's going to come close to matching the star power and the ability to, you know, sort of get his message across in the president of the United States.
1: Ken Paxton's going to speak at 6 o'clock. So, I mean, look, remember Barack Obama made his speech when he was an unknown senator, I think when Al Gore was running. We remember Governor Cuomo. Andrew Cuomo's dad, Mario Cuomo, made a name for himself, and everyone thought this guy's an heir apparent to be president. They weren't headliners.
5: Well, that's right, but remember where they spoke. They were the keynote speakers at the Democratic conventions. Democratic convention, I think, in 1988 for Andrew Cuomo, and 2004 for a Barack Obama. But nobody's going to have that kind of attention. I mean, first of all, this is not going to be as well televised and as well covered by the networks, because they sort of like, you know, we have to cover both the Democratic and Republican conventions and give them equal coverage. There's going to be no similar, you know, gavel to gavel coverage of the Republican midterm convention by all of the networks.
1: So what I hope to see is a lot of what they're running against. Hey, this is what we accomplished. That's fine. But I think you got to talk about some of the crazy things that these candidates have said, what El Sayed said in 2022. Hassan Piker should be up there. And now we got this latest ridiculous statement from this socialist, Deshaun Harrison. Listen to this, cut eight.
6: GOP-1s just mark a new phase in body fascism. The political deployment of GOP-1s is fascistic, not because individuals take them, but because the conditions under which they become necessary are shaped by a world fixated on genociding fat people. This is a structural critique that asks, what happens when the conditions produced by capitalism, by public health, by the state apparatus, and by anti-black desire...
1: You got enough. I mean, how crazy is this stuff? You place some of this stuff out there and let people know what they have a choice of. Common sense against crazy.
5: Yeah, two things. One is, I think you're absolutely right. This is a wonderful opportunity to expose the beliefs of the people on the left, particularly the candidates. Look, it's Hassan Piker. Everybody who he's campaigned with should be held to account for doing that. And so show all of his stuff. You know, but take the statements of El Sayed, take the statements of AOC, take the past statements of the Democratic candidate in Florida, the U.S. Senate candidate who's a Democratic socialist. Yeah, absolutely. Use this as a moment. Now, I have a cautionary note. Do not use slogans and insults and put it out there. Here's what these people believe, and here's why we don't think that's right. And use the tape of them as often as possible saying these crazy things. The second thing is you're right. Say a little bit about what you've done, but there's one other element besides attacking the opposition, and that is, what is it that Republicans want to do? They've got to lay out a positive that you can't get elected simply by saying, "Gaddy, we've done a great job the last year and a half." You've got to lay out what it is that is the goal of Republican candidates in the 2 years to come.
1: And Carl, I don't have to tell you that, you know, the numbers look bad for the president on the economy right now and cost of living and inflation. But then when you say, who do you like better, Democrats or Republicans and their economic plans? It's 37-36 Democrats. So there's no difference. Cost of living, 38-34 Democrat and Republican. So even though Republicans have stronger, better policies, the Iran war suppressing it right now, I think there's no doubt about it. And some of the tariff stuff that has not worked out into trade plans yet, trade agreements. I think that's going to balance out by the time he's done. But it's important to point out that the American people don't think Democrats have the answer.
5: Yeah. Look, I've read a column that's going to be in the paper tomorrow that used those exact two polls that you mentioned. It's pretty well written, I think, really sharply done, insightful. I think I've done a hell of a job with it myself. But I make that point is that the issue of the economy right today, people don't feel good about the economy. So we can't go out and say, geez, we've done a fantastic job, we the Republicans. But on the other hand, being able to say, here is what we want to do to make your life better, the Republicans can win that argument because instinctively, even though the feelings about the economy are bad, 59% say the country is going in the wrong direction, only 35% say it's on the right track. Republicans can win this argument if they lay out a convincing vision of what it is they want to do and undermine the opposition by saying, here are the crazy ideas that they're for. Here are their words to say them. Those two things together may turn this economic issue more to the advantage of the Republicans. May not win the argument, but diminishing the Democratic advantage on the president's approval and the general direction of the country would be enormously helpful in some of these battleground races.
1: And you know, you mentioned two things. I'll mention two things. There's two things that could happen before Election Day, which is why anyone who says the House is gone or the Senate's secure is wrong, or vice versa. I just think that so much game is left to be played. And there's two issues the president's got control over to a degree. The Iran war and the Canadian trade deal. And now it went from, oh, the trade deal's bad and the tariffs here. What if he goes ahead and secures this thing? And now I talked to somebody higher up on the trade side, and it looks like the Canadians have reached out and said, how do we get back on track? If that gets back on track, and then the Iran war, which economically was strangling, forcing them to act, and that turns into something that's a positive, all bets are off. And then, do you want to comment on that?
5: Yeah, let's take each one of those. I think, look, on the Canadian tariffs, he better get something done quickly. Because, like, for example, the thing saying Bombardier, we're not going to allow them to sell aircraft in the United States. Well, one of their major manufacturing facilities is in Kansas, and it's affecting. You already got farmers upset about tariffs. Farmers are free trade people. And now you've got all those factory workers in Topeka, or excuse me, in Wichita, saying, really, you're going to go after my company that gives me a good job? The second issue is, yes, I think the Iran war, don't think about it. My advice would be, Mr. President, do not think about it from a political perspective. Do what you think is right, because the more important thing is that people see you as a strong leader.
1: Yeah.
5: There's a natural tendency in a time of war for Americans to say, well, I may not like that war, but you know what? If the president is a strong leader, maybe he knows something I don't know. And the president is succeeding. This latest round of economic initiatives being pushed by Secretary Bessent are having an effect. And what the military is doing to systematically nickel and dime the Iranians is working out magnificently.
1: In a time of war. I hear you. So the other message is this, and that's an interesting point. I didn't know you were going to take that tack. So I do agree with you when it comes to the war. I just do think something's going to happen before November, just by the strategy we have in play. And I just read this morning that it's getting so bad in Iran, they might have to ratchet it up to hopefully push us back. That'll have the opposite effect.
5: Count on them trying to make it an issue. Count on them trying to screw around with the president. They know there's an election, and they want to try and use the war as a vehicle to defeat him at the polls. But if he is a strong, effective leader and explains, this is why I'm doing it, and here's what the stakes are, the American people will tend to, in a time of war, say, you know what, we got to trust the president.
1: Yeah, I think they're going to do a stupid thing and hit Israel, and that will unleash Israel to use all their intelligence that they have on the ground to really start taking out these leaders. I do not know why we're not using them now. I understand it does complicate things, but more upside than downside. But I want to bring you to the economy again. I was struck by two statements over the last 72 hours. One in a speech that AOC made, and the other was Bernie Sanders. Listen to this theme.
7: The sad reality is Americans now work more hours than the people of any other wealthy nation. A lower work week, 32-hour work week. This is not a radical idea. But one of the issues that we have got to talk about is stress in this country.
8: We, the people of the United States of America, demand that one job with no need for overtime should be enough for our most basic needs, which also include rest.
1: My goodness. Have you ever heard such, do you ever hear such themes in your life? If that was my parent, I'd ask for a rotation.
5: Yeah. Oh, great. I love it. AOC is now going to determine that you must take a nap. You must take a nap. Now, look, remember, let's go to the idea, though, that it's at the heart of this. They want a 32-hour work week with pay for 40 hours.
1: Yes.
5: Now, tell me how a small business firm, you're running a plumbing company and you got six employees. And now what you're going to do is increase the cost of those people are going to work only 32 hours, but you're going to continue to pay them at a 40 hour rate. How are you going to come up with 20% more money to pay for people to work the other 8 hours? You know, you can't produce the same amount of services in 32 hours that you can do in 40. So you're going to have to go hire some more people. Well, what kind of small business has got 20% of their profits? Of their gross lying around free as free cash to go out and hire, you know, another bunch of people to make up the hours. I mean, this is idiocy. And look, I work more than 40 hours a week. Don't tell me how many hours you want me to work. I get to decide if I'm going to work. And if I'm in a job where they're asking me for too much, then too many hours, then I say I can't do it. But why we really want the government to step in and do this kind of stuff? I mean, yes. Thank you, AOC. What time must I take my nap today?
1: I've never heard it. And we need rest.
5: Rest.
1: Oh, my goodness.
5: We need rest. What we need is rest from your idiotic ideas. The American experiment has succeeded not because of your lunacy and your desire to have the government control everything. It's because free individuals got to make their decisions about their life and pursue their dreams.
1: So 9/11 coming up 25 years. Carl, you were on Air Force One the entire time. I was watching a documentary. I saw footage I've never seen before. And the frustration the president felt not being allowed to go back to Washington. He wanted the country to see him strong. Your reaction in the last minute we have?
5: Yeah, no, look, when we were in Omaha, they kept saying, Mr. President, we don't know what we don't know. There could be some guy with a shoulder-launched missile just waiting for final approach to Andrews to pop Air Force One. And we were in a bunker in Omaha, and he said, I'm coming back to Washington because the nation needs to hear me from the Oval Office, not from some bunker under the Nebraska prairies. And besides that, I want to sleep in my own bed tonight. And it was his attempt to end on a jocular note, but he wasn't jocular. He knew exactly what he needed to do, and we came back.
1: Glad you did. The president had 85% approval rating through one of the most difficult times any president's ever been through. And he'll 91, be down there in ground zero.
5: 91, though I'm not, you know, it was a very brief moment of 91%.
1: 91.
5: Approved.
1: You do remember. Yeah. Wow. Carl, thanks so much. Talk to you soon.
5: Thank you, Brian. All the best.
1: I look forward to seeing the Wall Street Journal editorial tomorrow because I hear it's really, really good from you. I wouldn't doubt it. Back in a moment.
0: The headlines, the stories behind them, and the people who make them. 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

0: 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You're with Brian Kilmeade.
1: Probably we should have done this the opening week. They basically now said, you want to pick a fight, you're going to get poorer and poorer. I think they are prepared to do whatever it takes, no matter how poor they get. And the question will be, do other elements of the Iranian government finally literally rebel in a civil war and take out the Revolutionary Guard? Or, in fact, if they have all the guns, do they just keep hanging in no matter what?
2: So Newt Gingrich is saying, how does that government stay in power? And also saluting the fact that we are continuing to up the ante with financial constraints, shutting them down oil, the blockade, and hitting them five times as hard as they try to hit us. So they go after our warship, the USS George Washington. We blew up three of their ships. The next day, we blew up five of their ships. They try to blow up our base in Jordan. We knock 18 of 20 down to land harmlessly in the desert. So the message is, it's not getting easier. President's not going to break. And if the Speaker of the House is correct and you're going to amp it up and not go proportionally with us, you're going to exceed that, then don't assume that we're not going to blow you away and wipe you out individually. That's what this president has shown. And the Treasury Secretary is as tough as anybody in this country, pound for pound. He's already shown it physically, and he's relentless in these interviews, and now he's relentless in these economic restrictions.

0: WPTF News.
1: I'm Shadate Hargett Hill. Remains found in Wilson County in 1977 have now been identified as those of a 15-year-old Maryland girl who went missing that spring. The North Carolina State Bureau of Investigation says the remains belong to Cindy Marcel Blizzard, who ran away from Moncton, Maryland. She had been missing for more than 49 years. New state auditor's report finds online slot machine-style games are driving lottery sales but reducing the percentage of proceeds going to the education lottery fund. State auditor Dave Bolick says those games were not part of the lottery when it started.
2: Digital instants account for 40% of the education lottery's revenue. Sales reached approximately $2.6 billion in fiscal year 2025 alone.
1: The midterm elections are just 2 months away, and voters in the Carolinas have about a month left to register or update their registration ahead of Election Day. Shadate Hargett Hill, WPTF News.
3: With SRN News, I'm Bob Agnew in Washington. Republican John Sununu will face Democrat Chris Pappas in November in the race to replace retiring U.S. Senator Jeanne Shaheen in New Hampshire. Democrats will need to hold the seat to have a chance of flipping control of the chamber in November. Sununu was ousted from the Senate by Shaheen back in 2008. Flight data suggests an Amazon cargo plane tried to abort an unsteady landing at Miami International Airport on Sunday before it smashed into a van and killed five people inside. National transportation safety data is being gone over right now. The pilot and co-pilot will be interviewed today as they try to determine exactly why the jet overran the runway and then careened into the vehicle. Apple is unveiling its latest generation of iPhones today, an event headlined by the new CEO, John Ternus. On Wall Street, the Dow Jones Industrial Average and other major indexes struggling. The Dow's off 400 points. This is SRN News.
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8: Increasing chance of rain for the weekend in your WPTF forecast. Overnight 68, mostly clear. 94 and sunny on Thursday. Chance of showers on Friday and Friday night. Our high Friday 94 and a 70% chance of showers on Saturday.
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0: so busy, he'll make your head spin. It's Brian Kilmeade.
1: It's all about messaging. People ask me, what are we doing all the time? And we're starting this week with the convention, and this is going to kick our efforts off all the way through November 3rd. We have the candidates we want. We have the resources we need to get this messaging out. And we have the president who's the best, probably the best showman that's ever existed in politics.
2: Joe Gruter's RNC chair has done a good job. He's certainly raised enough money. Now we're going to see if this is going to be successful. He's on the line for this. Carl Rove's the expert, and I appreciate it. He said we should have done this in July, and the DNC should have done it too. He also cited they did this in the 80s. I don't know. If this happened in July, we would have forgotten it already. And so many of the primaries weren't done yet. So, I mean, we how much did we find out in August? A lot. El Saeed was in August. We found out Mike Rogers, who he's going to be going against. Now we find out who's John Sununu is going to be going against. We found out who everyone's going against. This was intentional. Plus, what do we always hear? Even when it's a presidential year, nobody pays attention until after Labor Day. So it's after Labor Day. So to me, I like it. I have no problem with it. Here's more from Joe Gruter's Cup 5. Joe Gruter's Cup 5.
1: I think we have the candidates we want because the president's hand selected a lot of these candidates, but with endorsing them early on. And so we have the matchups we want, and what it comes down to, common sense versus crazy.
2: And that's true. And what I would do is not just say it, I'd roll it. And why is it that Tallarico and El Saeed have deleted all this stuff? Because it's stuff they've said. They don't say, I don't think that anymore. I don't know what I was thinking back then, but I've learned it. I had a revelation. I don't drink and drive anymore. I don't drink and speak anymore. Whatever it is. But they're trying to say is I'm taking that down. This is what I think now. Well, tell me what changed. Tell me the moment that you thought to yourself, we should not defund the police. Tell me the moment where you thought that 9/11 wasn't an inside job. Tell me the minute that you believe that our reaction after 9/11 caused more pain than 9/11 itself. Just tell me when it stopped. What you don't like is politically the problem is that it doesn't resonate today. Remember, people don't, we never were for defund the police here, but you guys were. You guys were all talking about defund the police. They need to be reformed. Colin Kaepernick's a genius. And racism in the end zone of the NFL games. It's at least we could do. Police chiefs forced to kneel because of things that happened up until 1865. Just absolutely insane. Gruter's talked more on American Reports about messaging and which it has to come out. Cut 7.
1: We're going to get that messaging out over the next couple of days and really tell people that the American dream is still alive and well, and that with this president, with this administration, if you have hope and you want to achieve it, you can do it.
2: And that's what they're going to talk about, not what AOC says. We need a 30-hour work week, no overtime, and ability to rest. Yeah, that's France's mantra. That's what you do in Western Europe as you watch your society collapse around you. And still have to wonder how you get air conditioning in homes. Martha McCallum joins us now, anchor of the story. It's going to start at 3 p.m. Eastern time, and she is in Dallas for all the festivities of this two-day convention. Martha, welcome.
3: Hi, Brian. Great to be with you.
2: Hey, Martha, I know it's real early, but do you have a sense? Does this feel like a convention to you or the calm before the storm?
3: Well, I'll tell you, it certainly looks like a convention in there. It's, a fantastic space. Everything is set up in a, all year convention look out there. And I think they're ready to roll. And I think as we heard President Trump talk about, you have to, and also the RNC chair, Gruter's talked about, you have to sort of shake it up. You got to figure out a way to change the historical record of what generally happens to incumbent presidents, especially in their second term, where they head into lame duck territory not long after. So, and I don't know if that will happen with this president. I think that remains to be seen. But I think it's a strong effort to sort of focus the attention after Labor Day. It's a back to school kind of mode that everybody's in, and we'll see how they do.
2: HHS Secretary RFK Jr. is supposed to speak. Todd Blanche, I think that's kind of odd for the Attorney General to speak. Our Army combat veteran, we don't know who that is, I don't think. A factory worker, J.D. Vance, and the President of the United States. Looks like John Husted, the senator, now trailing in Ohio. We have Mike Collins trailing in Georgia. And we have Mike Rogers, basically in a dead heat in Michigan, are going to speak. To me, Martha, I'd be rolling a lot of my opponent. Because it's a lot of these candidates are traditional conservative candidates running against very outlandish candidates. liberal in the case in Georgia, but in the other two, man, they've said a lot of things that are hard to explain. And I would run that. I wouldn't say it. I would roll their comments.
3: We'll see if that's what they do. Certainly that's the case in Mike Rogers' race against Abdul Al-Sayed in Michigan. I think it's one of the most clearly defined socialist-leaning candidates, even though he says he's not a member of the DSA, versus Mike Rogers. I mean, you know, there's a lot of issues that they have to contend with in Michigan and also in places like Maine and New Hampshire, where they're confronting these tariffs, the Canada tariffs. I think there's about $80 million a year of business that Michigan does with Canada. So that's going to be one of the things that I think they'll need to address. But I agree that the clearest definition in an election, you always want to draw a sharp contrast. And it is there in every possible way if he plays the comments of Abdul Al-Sayed and some of the other who declared self the democratic socialists out there who really want to change the way we're doing things. And just quickly on what you just said, Brian, you know, I couldn't agree more. I was just talking to Stuart Varney about this earlier, about this 32-hour work week. Like, you know, since when did any Americans sort of grow up with the idea that the less we do, the better? It's absolutely the antithesis of everything about the way that I was raised. I mean, think about JFK. You know, don't ask not what your country can do for you, but what you can do for your country. This is a complete 180 from that kind of Democratic Party. The idea that we want to, as you said, Brian, turn into France, where it's like, you know, just sort of this, the less we can do, the better. And the more we can let government take over and provide for us, the better is just, I mean, if you're running against that, you've got a lot of rich thoughts, rich elements to draw on. And if they make the most of it, I think it will have an impact.
2: I think so. I think there's two things that are going to happen. I don't think that the House or the Senate has been won or lost yet. And I think two things are going to happen that I know of. There's always a surprise. The Iran war is going to have another wave, another chapter. And I also think the Canadian trade deal is really going to affect some of these battleground states. I talked to a high-ranking official on trade today, and it looks like Canadian side has reached out and talked about how do we get these talks back on track. So if they get back on track, and they could emphasize, the president could emphasize the 20 deals he's done already. I think Biden did zero, and Obama did 3 in 8 years. If they could get these 20 and make it 21, and Mexico's ready to get delivered, you could show progress on the trade front. Here's Thomas Phillipson, the former Council of Economic Advisor, about this whole fight with Canada, Cut 50.
4: I think the overall strategy of Trump is very Reagan-like, and that sounds kind of weird when you hear it, but Reagan was all for peace through strength in regular wars, and Trump is really the analog of that just for trade war. He wants to hold up the threat of not trading with us as a stick, essentially, just as Reagan wanted to hold up our nuclear weapon as a stick to get what we want.
2: Yeah. Do you see the similarities?
3: I do. And I think that we've always seen President Trump in an aggressive mode to use the economy in almost a military way, to shake up these relationships and to, you know, look for better, better trade deals. You know, we've seen like so many of our manufacturing sectors really gutted on the backs of cheap imports. So, and as the president said before, you know, there is pain to go through in this process, but if you can reshuffle the deck on some of these deals, I do think that people can understand the argument over the longer term that it will provide a lot more jobs here in the United States. I mean, you have obviously the AI element that becomes part of this, and some of these jobs are going to go away. But, you know, I think Mike Rogers is making that argument to voters. He's saying, look, it's necessary to reorganize this trade relationship, even though, you know, he's trying to walk that line as a candidate, basically saying these are changes that are worth making in the long term. And I agree. If they can get a Canada deal, that will certainly help the folks, the Republicans running, Susan Collins in Maine, Sununu in New Hampshire, and Mike Rogers in Michigan.
2: What kind of crowds do they expect today? Do you know?
3: I really don't know. I mean, you know, you see a lot of activity around town. I know that a lot of the hotels are booked. It's you know, empty because it's just early in the day right now. So that's going to be part of the story, you know. And I also think that in all conventions, it's not just for the people in the room, although the people in the room certainly give the energy to the event. There's no doubt about that. But it's the production and it's the coverage. And we'll see how much coverage it gets. That's another huge question across the country. And then you've got the social media impact of moments that are impactful on the stage that sort of take off on social media. So I think they're hoping for a combination of all of that. Will it make a difference? You know, I don't know. And I just would mention, you know, if you go back to the 2024 convention in Milwaukee, remember the incredible, I mean, that was a totally different moment. You're coming 36 hours off of an assassination attempt in Butler. The president walks in with a bandage on his ear. The crowd is going crazy. You've got Hulk Hogan ripping open his shirt. You've got all of these things that happened at that convention that really, I think, energized the sweep that Trump ended pulling off in November. And I think he's just hoping to capture a little bit of that to remind people of some of the things that he feels are accomplishments and to look ahead. He still is the most impactful Republican in the party. There's no doubt about it. So

0: evening speeches on Sean Hannity's show. So we're looking forward to that.
1: Unbelievable. The other thing that's happening today, I don't know if you've seen, is on AI. They're running these models, and the models have shown that out of control are more powerful than from the agents that actually programmed them. And Anthropic had a lead researcher just resign, said, I think we're leading towards a situation that where AI is going to be out of control if we continue this way. And there seems to be a sense among all the AI leaders that we should slow it down. And I'm wondering if that's resonating around the country, because a lot of people skeptical to begin with, but we might be at that breaking point now.
0: I think one of the big conversations that's going on in tech is how to do that. Do you form a commission of tech leaders who understand it and make sure that there's some sort of regulation in play? It's so tricky. And I think that this person is, you know, this Anthropic engineer is stating something that has been around for a long time. I mean, Elon Musk has been talking about this for at least the past 5 years. These real concerns about what happens. You know, would it be possible for some of these systems to take down, infrastructure in the United States, to become an enemy of the country, of humanity? It's a very real problem. And I think that, you know, this Anthropic engineer speaking out triggers that conversation to really find some form. And President Trump has been, in some ways, active on it, but also wanting these companies to sort of operate in a capitalist environment and to succeed. He wants to beat China, which is imperative in this race. But these concerns are real. And you know, you hear them from people who understand it deeply, like Elon Musk and this engineer at Anthropic.
1: We'll see where we're at. Martha, thanks so much for joining us. We'll watch you at 3 o'clock today.
0: Thanks, Brian.
1: And then tonight.
0: See you later.
1: Everything from Dallas. Martha McCallum just brought you up to date on what's happening with this RNC midterm convention. 55 days into the midterms. Going to be an exciting sprint. Don't move.
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8: I wish there was a limited number of people who misled the public, that I could describe them in just a few names. But the truth is that, as we have heard, this goes across a multitude of those that New Yorkers have trusted. And we are here to release these documents today because for a long time New Yorkers have known the truth, and yet they have been unable to see the truth in any document that's been presented to them.
9: And that's Mayor Mamdani talking about what he says is 170 pages to show that right after 9/11, when people were working in downtown area, they were breathing in toxic fumes. Now we know Governor Whitman, who became EPA director, administrator, she said the air was clean. It wasn't. But also, when it became clear it wasn't, I remember nobody in the pile would wear a mask. They thought it would hinder them, slow them down. They're trying to save lives. I thoroughly understand it. We remember telling our reporters in the field that thin paper masks don't work. I remember that days after on the air live. So now they said they had studies that show the air was dangerous, and that's why a lot of people are suffering from 9/11 related illnesses, or have died from that. More people have died since than after. So I'm curious to see this paperwork, and Mayor Mamdani trying to make himself out to a hero, or is he actually a hero? Did he actually do this thing right? A lot of people are writing me, asking me different things. Robert writes, and this is what I said this morning. I was talking about LSU and being possibly knocked out of the SEC. Why? Because they used two players that courts say they could use. They went to NFL training camps and got cut and had a fifth year of eligibility. I think LSU is being targeted because they hate Lane Kiffin. And they said, Brian, when 15 member presidents vote to not allow pro athletes to play college football in the SEC, and one school thumbs their nose at that rule, that allows that coach to publicly mock the ruling. Institutional control is certainly in question. These people have been lawless in the SEC, pushing back against the NCAA, taking money under the table for years. Now they're paying millions of dollars, and their line of the sand is when a player gets cut, not realizing they had a fifth year of eligibility, a court ruled late, and gets cut from a training camp team, gets offered to go back to school and make $1 million, now they shouldn't? That's your line in the sand? No one doubts they're eligible. They just went to camp for 3 months. And it's one in a lifetime, it's once in a lifetime situation. And now the SEC says that's not the ethics that we've lived our lives on and we've played our games about. I'm not buying it. Please. Some other your emails. A lot of people pointing out that I said Jessica Tisch instead of Jessica Lynch. No, Jessica Tisch is the right name for the police commissioner, not Jessica Lynch. You're right. Jessica Lynch is the Army as the Army corporal or private that was taken hostage during the Iraq War. So I thoroughly understand that. All right, quick announcement. United States is coming out in a few weeks. It's going to be October 13th. You can pre-order it now. But if you want to see us on stage in a show like no other, where we bring history to life, and we'll be talking about it through Uniting the States, the six crucial moments that forge the American miracle. I'll be in Red Bank, New Jersey, Count Basie Center for the Arts, an unbelievable facility, October 16th. 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
13: New in Washington. Republican John Sununu will face Democrat Chris Pappas in November in the race to replace retiring U.S. Senator Gene Shaheen in New Hampshire, as Democrats hope to recapture the Senate. In a Tuesday night speech, Sununu thanked his supporters.
14: It's been a great night. We've got a great result. Thank you all for being here. This is a big win.
13: And Democrats will need to hold that seat to have any chance of flipping control of the chamber in November. Flight data suggests a jet tried to abort an unsteady landing in Miami before that fatal crash on Sunday.
15: The Amazon cargo plane smashed into a van, killing five people inside. National Transportation Safety Board Chairwoman Jennifer Homendy says investigators are reviewing flight data and cockpit recordings and plan to interview the pilot and co-pilot to determine why the jet overran the runway while landing.
16: We want to hear their account of the accident before we release a readout of the cockpit voice recorder.
15: After hitting the van, the plane careened through a fence and smashed an SUV on a city street. Authorities say the five people killed were all inside a van used to shuttle crews that clean planes. I'm Mike Hempen.
13: The National Transportation Safety Board is continuing its investigation today. The 9/11 Steel Across America tour is scheduled to wrap up at Ground Zero in New York this Friday. Here's correspondent Laura Winters.
17: The large piece of steel recovered from the Twin Towers has traveled more than 10,000 miles across the country as part of a moving memorial sponsored by the Tunnel to Towers Foundation. It returns home to Ground Zero this Friday, marking 25 years since radical Islamic terrorists attacked the World Trade Center. The tour was launched to educate young people who were not alive at the time and to teach them the truth about what happened on 9/11. Laura Winters reporting.
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22: I'm Jeff Hamlin. A new state auditor's report notes online slot machine-style games driving new lottery sales while also causing a decrease in the percentage of proceeds transferred to the state's education lottery fund. In a video, State Auditor Dave Bullock says this may lead to policy decisions.
23: Auditors recommended the lottery and the General Assembly work together to decide, should the lottery's primary goal be maximizing total dollars for public education or maintaining a minimum percentage for education or a balance of both?
22: While the lottery has a goal of a 38% return to public education, that objective has rarely been met. Carytown officials held a town hall on Tuesday to discuss ways to make a crosswalk on Ederly Drive between Regency Parkway and Peregrine Place safer. Citizens offered up options such as reducing the speed limit, removing the crossing, putting it in a more visible place, or eliminating it altogether. Resident Bill Jacob tells CBS 17,
24: "Just having a set of lights there is not going to be enough. It's a very dangerous turn coming from the northbound, and I just feel like it's something that has to be eliminated."
22: The discussion comes 2 weeks after 76-year-old Soli Lazars was killed while crossing the street there. Republicans are gathering in Dallas for a highly unusual midterm convention, a Trumpapalooza that will put President Donald Trump at the center of this fall's midterm elections, whether the candidate running likes it or not. Chris Cooper, Western Carolina University political science professor, tells WPTF News.
25: "I think it's about attention, and the goal of that attention is to drive the base, right? It's probably fundraising to some degree, too. I mean, this is a created event that is supposed to get attention for Donald Trump, and I think that's likely what it's going to do."
22: The WPTF forecast for this afternoon, sunny with a high of 89. Jeff Hamlin, WPTF News.
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1: Well, just when you thought he was back, I don't know if Jimmy is maybe possibly meeting with ABC since now they've announced it's the end of Jimmy Kimmel's show. But either way, it's your radio buddy Rich Zeoli in for my radio buddy Jimmy Failla today as the Republicans get ready to start their convention in Dallas. And I got to ask you, think it's a good idea, bad idea? What do you think here on Fox Across America? Because I tell you, there's pros and cons to this, obviously. And I've been involved in politics for a very, very long time before I ever got into talk radio. That's what I did. I was a political operative, political consultant, worked on campaigns, ran campaigns, worked for various politicians, was a Republican county chairman in New Jersey for a long number of years. And I look at these things and I think everything in politics always has good and bad. Obviously, everything does. The good is that we're going to highlight a lot of these candidates who are in some very tough races. And it gives the Republicans an opportunity to bash socialism, but to offer an alternative. Because you can't just bash something. You can't just say it's crazy. Like, everybody knows it's crazy. And you got to also be able to offer an alternative to what they're offering, or at the very least, explain why what they're offering is going to cost people more money. Because right now, the socialists are all saying, oh, our agenda is going to bring you affordability. And affordability is all the rage. And the Democrats have this affordability agenda, which we're hearing so much over and over again. Is it really going to make things more affordable for you? Yes or no? So that's what the Republicans have to do tonight. They've got to be able to address that and then say why the plans that they put in place and President Trump's economic plans are working, but it takes a while to fully work. And yes, there's been some setbacks with the war in Iran on gas prices, but overall, the economy is very strong. That's the argument they have to make as well. And they also have to be able to have these candidates seem very likable, because likability is huge in this day and age. It really is. It's huge in this day and age. I did read that the speeches are going to be tailored for social media. You're not going to have long speeches at the convention, so that's good for everybody going to the convention, because nobody, and I mean nobody, likes a long speech. So tailored for social media means that these speeches will be soundbite worthy and quick hits. So drink every time you hear them say the socialists are crazy, because you're definitely going to hear that a lot tonight. And that'll be fun for all of us. The package of social media, the president is headlining this, and this is where you get into the good and the bad. So on the good side, President Trump's voters are not Republican voters necessarily. They voted for a Republican, but they may not vote for other Republicans. The Republican they voted for is Trump. They may not even vote in other elections. We've seen this many times. If Trump's not on the ballot, Trump's supporters tend to stay home. So the president is trying to make the case to them, hey, listen, if you don't come out and vote, forget the fact that I'm not on the ballot. I am on the ballot because these wackos, if they get elected, are they're going to impeach me. They're going to nonstop investigations. Our agenda is going to be derailed. And then they're going to start the socialist takeover of America. So, yes, you have to act like I'm on the ballot. I need you to protect me by going out to vote for all these people here who will be the dam between the socialist taking over and me getting to continue my agenda. That's the case he's making. Now, the downside to the president wrapping himself around these candidates is that if he is underwater in certain places, all politics is local. It's a great saying that was said by the former Speaker of the House, Tip O'Neill. I mean, other people said it too, but he kind of made it famous. All politics is local. So depending on which congressional district you're talking about, the candidate may have to run from Trump versus embrace Trump. Just depends on the makeup of that particular district. But those candidates are probably not going to be there at the Republican National Midterm Convention. They're probably going to be campaigning in their district. And that's okay, because they've been given the ability to say, look, if it doesn't work for you and your overall approach to what this campaign's about, if you've got to not necessarily run from Trump, but you just don't make Trump the issue, make other things the issue. It's not that you're going to go out there and be like, oh, I'm anti-Trump, vote for me. It's that you're going to make other things the focus of the election, as the Democrats keep trying to make the election all about Donald Trump. So if you've got some congressional district, like let's say New Jersey, I think it's the 7th district in New Jersey. There's a Republican incumbent named Tom Kane Jr. The woman running against him, the Democrat, former Navy helicopter pilot. She's running on this whole I'm a moderate thing. I hate the socialists. I reject the socialists. Here's how I'm going to make life more affordable for you. Now, Tom Kane Jr. in that district, it doesn't benefit him to make it all about Donald Trump. She's trying to make it all about Donald Trump. It's a swing district. It really is one of the last few swing districts. Probably the last one in the state, to be honest with you. And you got to keep that seat because it's a Republican seat. He's got some problems because he was out for a while battling depression and he did stock trading. And so she's beating him up on that. But Trump is the issue in a negative in that district. So it's not that Tom Kaine needs to trash him or anything like that. All you're going to do with that is alienate his voters. But you just talk about other things. In his case, he can talk about how if the Democrat gets elected, she's just going to enable the socialists by giving them one more vote as the majority. It doesn't matter if she disagrees with them. It's a Democrat caucusing with other Democrats who puts AOC as the potential Speaker of the House and Chuck Schumer as the Senate Majority Leader. And that's the message that has to be said. You know, all these Democrats, it's cute to me. It really is. It's cute. And I mentioned this yesterday. I was on America's Newsroom, and I was talking about how Gavin Newsom's embracing the socialists, but so is Chuck Schumer. You know, for a while, Chucky was out there being like, oh, you know what? These people, they don't represent Democrats, and they're not even significant. I'm not going to talk about them. Now, Chuck Schumer's out there saying, well, we're a big tent. What does that mean? It means I'm afraid and terrified that if I don't embrace these people, I'm not going to be the Senate Minority Leader anymore. And I want to be. Because every politician shares one trait in common. They want to stay in power. Anytime you hear them say, I'm leaving politics to go spend time with my family, that is what we call a lie. Nobody ever does that. Willingly. They're forced out. And then it's like, well, you got to give them the old, got to spend time with your family spiel. It's a great cartoon years ago. It actually had a politician saying, I'm leaving my family to spend more time in politics. It never happens. The politicians are in D.C. Everybody's sucking up to them. They're raising all this money, making all this money somehow, going to steak dinners and drinking fancy, expensive wine they don't have to pay for. Like, you know, I'm going to give this up. Go spend time with my family. That never happens. So Chuck Schumer wants to be the Senate Minority Leader. He actually really wants to be the Senate Majority Leader. In order for that, the Republicans have to lose the Senate. Could that happen? Well, it depends on the race, obviously. Starting with Texas, for example, James Tallarico, I think, is a terrible candidate. I know the polls are saying that he's got a lead over Ken Paxton, who's not a great candidate. He's got his own baggage, and he hasn't been working very hard, and he hasn't raised a lot of money, but he's still the Republican. And if Republicans want to win, they got to embrace the guy, and they got to help him raise money, and they got to help him win. Otherwise, the Democrats could get the majority. But Tallarico he's out there. He really is. He's totally out there. This is the guy saying over and over again that we've got to destroy the pillars of climate change, white supremacy, and capitalism. Yes, we have to dismantle those three oppressive regimes. That's just crazy. He doesn't like beef. He doesn't like oil. He said oil is going to be like the cassette tape. It's going out. So we just have to facilitate that. Dude, it's Texas. They film Landman in Texas. Nobody wants to hear that. They love oil in Texas, and they love beef. They love cows, and they love independence. They don't want government controlling everything, which is why I think he's going to lose. But if you listen to the media, they'll tell you that he's got a lead right now. But it's September 9th. It's the day after Labor Day. The election's only beginning now. And yeah, Tallarico's got $70 million cash on hand, but there's only so much money you can spend in a race until you get diminishing returns. And people just go, shut up with your ads already. Enough. I don't need to hear the same ad 500 times a day. So really, that $70 million war chest he has, I mean, only a portion of that is going to be used in this race. The rest will be used for his national ambitions. In Michigan, I don't think Abdul El-Sayed can win. I think Abdul El-Sayed is way too polarizing. There was a clip, and I played this on my podcast yesterday. Abdul El-Sayed saying, we have to end the cult of hard work. The cult of hard work. So how do you think that plays with blue-collar workers in Michigan, for example? You know, blue-collar workers in Detroit, black voters in Detroit who go to work every day and work some pretty, you know, hard jobs. Guys who work in the auto assembly lines, whatever it is, in the energy sector. They're working hard, and then we have to end the cult of hard work. Translation, you shouldn't even have to work. If you don't want to, we'll just give you a living wage. Don't worry about it. And I think Syed's association with Hassan Piker, that vile streamer, is also going to hurt him in a big way, too. I mean, it's 9/11. We're celebrating, not celebrating, we're remembering 9/11 this coming Friday. Hassan Piker, again, saying America deserved 9/11. And he tried to walk that back by saying, oh, I just meant it was blowback from all of our dalliances in the Middle East. But everybody knows what he meant. The guy doesn't like this country. I don't think Syed likes this country. So I think at the end of the day, Mike Rogers will pull that off. He's not the most inspiring candidate. Quite frankly, people are going to vote against Syed when they vote for Mike Rogers. And that's okay, as long as Mike Rogers wins. I mean, I'm terrified of these people taking the majority. I really am. The map is still very much favoring Republicans right now, the way the map is written. But in these districts, there are people who are saying gas prices are killing us, diesel prices are killing us, and we don't think the Republicans have delivered. We don't think that the Trump agenda has worked for us. I'm not saying they're right. I'm telling you that's what they're saying. And they're saying that, and then you get a Democrat who comes in and goes, oh, we've got this affordability agenda. We're going to sell you on this. And they go, all right, sounds good. We'll give you a chance. Forgetting what things were like when the Democrats were in control. Part of this convention has to be reminding the voters that think of what the president inherited. The war on energy is a great example of this. You think about how high gas prices were under Joe Biden. Then they went down under Trump, and now they're up again because of the war in Iran. But under Joe Biden, they were very high. They were very high because of the war on energy. And the Democrats kept pushing that war on energy over and over again. They didn't care about affordability, and they took your money and they spent it. When people have short memories in politics, they may not remember that. This convention could be an opportunity to take them down memory lane and remind them so that the voter goes, oh, yeah, you're right. You know, it wasn't that long ago that I was complaining about the party that was in power and saying that they were making my life completely unaffordable. And that's that, you know, that you want them to achieve that as well. They'll also focus heavily on some of the big accomplishments that the president has made, like securing the border, for example, which I think universally everybody agrees has been the best, the greatest accomplishment. Border secure, crime is down, and the MAHA movement, too, the Make America Healthy Again movement. That's also going to be in front on center stage, which is a good thing. There's a lot of moms out there who love the MAHA movement. Now, they may not put a Trump sign or a Republican sign on their lawn, but they're all in. They might have been Democrat voters before Bobby Kennedy joined the campaign, and then they voted for Trump. You want those moms, and dads too, but mostly moms, you want those moms to come out and vote for the Republican, because if they don't, the MAHA agenda could come to an end with more draconian Democratic control. That's going to be another message that is pushed by the Republicans in Dallas. So, yes, there's pros, there's cons, there's good and bad. Overall, they're betting on it's going to be much more positive, and the negatives that are there, those individual candidates can handle that by dealing with their race as their race and not making it about the president as much as their Democrat opponent tries. All right, it's Fox Across America. It's Rich Zeoli in for Jimmy. We got a big show for you today. Secretary Sean Duffy's going to be on the show a little bit later, so don't go away.
0: A show so good, people don't know what to think.
2: 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Are you sure this is legal?
3: I don't know. It's fun though, isn't it?
0: Fox Across America with Jimmy Failla.
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0: And obviously, a lot of these Democrats are now running away from socialism, at least for the general election purposes. But they won't run away once they win. They won't, because the energy of the party is still with the socialists, the Democrat Socialists of America. And did you see their nutty convention? My favorite was the one guy who said GLP-1s are about genociding fat people. Genociding fat people. So if you believe in Ozempic or Wegovy or Mounjaro or any of the other injectable GLP drugs that you see all the commercials for day in and day out, formerly fat people dancing, celebrating the fact that they're now formerly fat people. Well, those fat drugs, fat shots, as the president calls them, they are actually tools of genocide. Genociding obese people. You can't make this stuff up. You really can't. I mean, if you tried to make it up, it would sound like very, very bad parody. Like, nobody would believe that. You know, that's what the guy said. So those people are the energy of the party right now. And a lot of young people are believing what they're told and they're going with it. So this is a good example. Karishma Manzoor won't answer, socialist or capitalist. This is a candidate running midterm elections. Great question. Where do you fall on this? Now, it should be very easy, right? I'm a capitalist. I love America. I'm a capitalist. Why can't it be that simple? Part of the reason is because these people can't speak English. I mean, like, in terms of speaking the plain English that we can all understand. Everything sounds like they're teaching a philosophy class. It always does. Here's cut 7.
1: Do you consider yourself a socialist or a capitalist? Again, trying to help voters understand where you are.
2: Or at least
3: I'm just a regular American trying to improve people's lives right here in New Hampshire. We have the richest country in the world, and I believe that anyone who works...
1: Do you consider yourself a socialist or a capitalist?
3: I consider myself to be a scientist.
1: A scientist?
3: I'm a scientist. I'm not an ideologue.
1: Yeah. But when you put yourself on the ballot, people like to have some understanding of how these things work. So you won't answer a specific yes or no on that?
3: But interestingly, it's only the media that are asking the questions. I'm talking to people who are just excited.
1: Well, that is our
3: I'm
1: job.
3: Talking about the fact that they don't have livable wages.
0: That's amazing. I consider myself a scientist. I consider myself Batman. It doesn't mean I'm Batman. Answer the question. Are you a socialist or a capitalist? Why is this so hard? The answer is she sides with the socialists. She doesn't want to say that. Because if it was only the media saying this, then she would say a little bit of both. And people don't care. I have some socialist ideas. I have some capitalist ideas. But nobody cares. But she can't even answer the question. She's got to run away from it. Because it's not popular. Because when you really break it down, if you get outside of the Democrat primary voters and you look at the data on this, the data keeps saying the same thing. And that is that socialists are not popular. They're not popular with black voters. They're not popular with Latino voters. They're not popular with white working class voters. They're popular with college-educated white liberal women, quite frankly, and that's it. And college-educated young people who have their degrees and they're working at Starbucks and they're frustrated by that and all the college debt that they have. And then the socialists come out and be like, you should be angry. Blame somebody for the fact that you don't have the kind of job that you thought you'd get. Blame somebody. Take your anger out on somebody. And so they go with that. But no, the socialist thing is not popular. And that's why you're seeing right now most Democrats are running from it, except for Gavin Newsom. But he's not on the ballot right now. His election that he's got to deal with first and foremost is running for the primary for president. And in the primary, when the most diehard Democrat registered voters go out to vote, they're voting for the left. They're going for the socialists right now. So if you're on the ballot in midterms right now, you're running away from the socialist label. James Tallarico's in Texas is a great example. This is a guy who said he was embracing of all these things. We got to dismantle capitalism and blah, blah, blah. Now that he won the nomination, now that he's got to win the general election, he's a capitalist, he says. Oh, he's a capitalist. No, he's not. Abdul El-Sayed said the same thing. But don't forget what they say in the primary election. Don't forget who they cater to in the primary. If you're running for president in 2028, yeah, you're dancing with the socialists now. And then you'll try to get away from it in the general, just like these candidates are doing now in the midterm elections, with the Dallas Republican National midterm convention set to take place, and all the Fox personalities are going to be there. Yes. So we'll talk more about that as we continue. It's Fox Across America's Yoli for Fela. Don't go away.

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1: I'm Jeff Hamlin. The state Supreme Court hearing arguments today in the state's case against TikTok. North Carolina attorney Josh Abram argued that TikTok and its parent company ByteDance has millions of relationships with North Carolina users and collects their data.
2: ByteDance actively marketed TikTok in our state. It enters into millions of contracts with North Carolinians, and it sends geo-targeted ads to our children, push notifications as well.
1: A woman wanted in Virginia for two shooting deaths could be in North Carolina. The shooting deaths of two Virginia Department of Transportation employees under investigation. Authorities are searching for Danica Boyce, who was last seen in Pendleton, North Carolina on July 28th. State Auditor Dave Bullock reports that online slot machine-style games driving new lottery sales are also causing a decrease in the percentage of funds transferred to the State Education Lottery Fund. Jeff Hamlin, WPTF News.
3: For SRN News, I'm Bob Agnew in Washington. The U.S. military says it destroyed five Iranian oil tankers on Tuesday in response to the latest attacks on its warships. Its latest burst of back-and-forth strikes moving both sides back toward open hostilities. The latest strikes part of a dual economic and military approach by President Trump hoping to bring an end to the war. Republican John Sununu will face Democrat Chris Pappas in November in the race to replace retiring U.S. Senator Jeanne Shaheen in New Hampshire. Democrats need to hold that seat to have any chance of flipping control of the Senate in November. The 9/11 Steel Across America tour is scheduled to wrap up at Ground Zero in New York this Friday. A large piece of steel recovered from the Twin Towers has traveled more than 10,000 miles across the country as part of a moving memorial sponsored by the Tunnel to Towers Foundation. You'll find more on these stories at srnnews.com.
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7: Increasing chance of rain for the weekend in your WPTF forecast. Overnight, 68, mostly clear. 94 and sunny on Thursday. Chance of showers on Friday and Friday night. Our high Friday, 94. And a 70% chance of showers on Saturday.
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0: Fox Across America, great to be with you today. It's Rich Zeoli in for Jimmy. The Republican National Midterm Convention taking place in Dallas. I wanted to go, but I didn't have any ability to get there. And I'm also on dad duty this week because my wife's on a work trip. So I've got dad duty. And then I also wasn't really invited. No, I'm kidding. I was invited, but I just couldn't pull it off. And I have a sinus infection. So if I sound stuffy, it's because of that. This will be my third week on antibiotics. They're trying me on a third antibiotic now because they can't seem to kill this thing. I have one of those antibiotic resistant strains, apparently. So that could be fun. You know, who knows? Turn into a zombie or something? End of the world? I don't know. Or maybe I'll just be stuffy for a few days. Probably that. The number, if you want to weigh in, do you think the Republican National Midterm Convention is going to help, hurt? What are your thoughts? 888-788-9910. 888-788-9910 for you to get on Fox Across America. Tom is calling. He's leading the way from the Lake of the Ozarks, Missouri. Tom, what's going on?
1: Hey, just a beautiful day here in the Ozarks, let me tell you.
0: I bet. I'm jealous.
1: You know, the thing is you're talking about capitalism, and, you know, capitalism is not dead. If you don't believe me, go south to Mexico. You're at one of these resorts. I don't care if you are, you know, visiting an Airbnb-style thing. You've got kids coming out of the woodwork. You've got parents and grandparents that are all peddling either hats, blankets, bracelets, earrings. You never know what they're peddling. But that's capitalism. Capitalism is also, you have a child and you say, hey, they come to you, I need some money. What, would you like to make some money? Go mow the yard.
0: Right.
1: All of a sudden, oh my goodness, I got to mow the yard. And I can make 10 bucks mowing the yard or 20 or whatever it is. That's capitalism. If you just give that child money without doing something, that is socialism, period. I mean, it's that simple. If you give an allowance and you've done nothing, it's welfare.
0: But I think a lot of them are literally selling people on that point. You don't have to work. We'll just give you money.
1: Exactly. But the thing is that when I'm 62 years old, I wanted something. It wasn't that I needed it. I wanted it.
0: So why do you think young people who are in their 20s are falling for socialism then?
1: Well, look what happened in 2019. We can sit at home, sit on your butt in 2019, 2020, because we're closing the government down and we're going to pay you to stay at home. In fact, we're going to pay you really well to stay at home. Mm-hmm. If you're going to stay at home and do nothing, but we're going to pay you very well to do that. You know,
0: so COVID did a lot of that too. COVID did a lot of this for the young people because they were forced to be stuck at home. And I think it's the education system. And Tom, thank you for the call. I appreciate it. And I agree with you on capitalism. I absolutely do. But if you wonder why people in their 20s and early 30s are embracing socialism, you know, my guess is that they didn't grow up like Tom did or how I did or maybe people in their 40s did, which is that they knew about the fall of the Berlin Wall. They knew about the collapse of the Soviet Union. I'll give you a good example. So Ryan Reynolds, the actor, came out last week, and we talked about this when I was filling in for Jimmy last week, and he trashed the 80s, which in my opinion is the greatest decade ever. I was a little kid in the 80s. I wasn't a teenager or anything like that, but I still love the 80s. I love 80s movies. I love 80s music. I love 80s comedies, 80s comedians. I just love the 80s. I think everybody does. I mean, they still have an 80s channel. You know, they have 80s dance parties. But he comes out and he trashes the decade. And I think a big part of that is because that was the decade that we saw the collapse of the great Soviet experiment. When the Berlin Wall fell, people didn't start running into East Germany. They didn't go the other way. Everybody from East Germany came into West Berlin, excuse me. They didn't run into East Berlin. They went into West Berlin. You know, East Germany was the part that was controlled by the Soviets. And when that fell, everybody was more than happy to come over to the Western side and to get a little freedom. But the problem is you've got a lot of young people right now who don't remember these lessons. There was an op-ed in the Wall Street Journal yesterday about how dumb these kids are for embracing socialism. Yeah, but, you know, when you go through college and you've got a professor there who goes on about how great Mao was, like, there's a concept right now called China maxing. It's a true thing. Everybody's going on, particularly on the left, how great China is. Oh, man, China's amazing. They love it. You get a professor who's in there and tells you that, you know, Chairman Mao was a great guy, similar to what Hassan Piker keeps saying to his 3 million followers, a great guy. And you don't focus on the fact that he also killed 65 million people. Like, you don't mention that part, or you kind of gloss over it. Like, he was a great guy. I mean, you know, as far as brutal genocidal dictators go, but he killed more people than anybody. More people died under his tenure than Stalin, Hitler, Pol Pot, Che Guevara. But they don't talk about that because they love Mao's philosophy. They love the idea of the communist socialist philosophy. So you get somebody who goes to college. They probably come from a privileged life. They're at an Ivy League university. Their parents are spending $60,000 to $100,000 a year for them to go to college. And they hear a professor talk about how great socialism is. It just hasn't been tried right. And then they graduate and they go, I'm a socialist. And maybe some of that is kind of, you know, rebelling a little bit, like, well, you know, I mean, I'm a socialist because it sounds cool. Well, now everybody's saying it in that generation. So it's not a matter of it sounding cool anymore. Now it's a matter of it being put into action. There's no doubt in my mind at some point they'll wake up and realize it doesn't work in the real world. The question is going to be, what are the economic consequences between now and then? But here's that guy. He's a trans theorist. He's an abolitionist. He wrote the book Belly of the Beast. His name is Deshaun Harrison. And the GLP-1s, fascism, baby, cut 12.
2: GLP-1s just mark a new phase in body fascism. The political deployment of GLP-1s is fascistic, not because individuals take them, but because the conditions under which they become necessary are shaped by a world fixated on genociding fat people. This is a structural critique that asks what happens when the conditions produced by capitalism, by public health, by the state apparatus, and by anti-black desire align around a single bodily ideal that leaves little to no room for divergence and punishes any body that does. Whereas earlier diet drugs were often associated with vanity or addiction, GLP-1s are positioned as responsible medicine, promising relief rather than restraint.
0: Well, wouldn't restraint be bad too? I mean, if I said to you, you should diet, aren't I just engaging in fat genocide? If I encourage you to be healthy, maybe go run, maybe just not have a 7 slice of pizza, aren't I also perpetuating fat genocide? I'm asking for a friend because I just want to know what the rules are. I thought it was healthy to lose weight. I thought it was healthy to be in shape. I didn't realize it was fascism. Oh, it's fascism. Yeah, well, how come, though, when you're obese, you have all these health problems? Maybe it's not fascism to say get in shape. Maybe we're trying to help you. I don't know. Call me crazy. But if you're a socialist and your mindset is always that there's the oppressed and the oppressor, you never stop finding examples of oppression. Everywhere you look, there's oppression. Yeah, I mean, you mow your grass, the bees are oppressed. It's a capitalist evil plot to kill all the bees and bring about the fall of the populace. I don't even know. But that's how their mind works. My mind doesn't work that way. My mind's like, oh, these drugs could help people who are having a real problem with their weight. And there you go. And then they can go and live healthy lives. This guy thinks it's genocide, thinks it's fascism if you work out, if you eat healthy. And there were a lot of those people saying that at the Democrat Socialist Convention. But we can't think like that is our problem. That's why we're the problem, because we can't, our minds don't work in that manner, because we deal in common sense and reality, and not everything is a freaking trigger. Sometimes it just is what it is. It's not some secret capitalist plot to destroy people. I think they view everything as a secret capitalist plot to destroy people. I think The View is a secret plot to destroy my brain. That much I think. Here's Whoopi Goldberg on The View talking about why this election matters so much.
3: If you want to see change, you got to make the change. It doesn't matter your color. It doesn't matter if you're a Democrat or Republican. If you want change, you got to get out there and make it happen. And you got to find every way that you can to vote. Don't cheat. I don't remember the last time we've ever had cheating in voting. We never had these conversations until this one came along. But here's the deal. This is now on all of us. every one of us. Doesn't matter your color, doesn't matter your sex. You want it to change, you're the only one who can do it.
4: How many days do we have? 56 days.
3: 56 days. Find out where you can vote and help your elders get to the places to vote. Help everybody you can to get out this vote because our lives literally depend on this.
0: Our lives depend on this. And she said, don't cheat, but they also keep saying over again, Trump's going to steal the midterm elections. Steal them. I don't know how. They never explain that part either, but they always fearmonger with that. But now you have to vote because your lives literally depend on it. These people are so dramatic. They really are. They're so freaking dramatic. Because, you know, if the Republicans win, that's when they'll start the firing squads and the gulags. That's when they'll do it. I mean, they've never done it before, but now, this time around, no, definitely now. At this point now, yes, that's when they'll start killing all the opposition. Now. Not then. Then they could have, but they didn't. But now, they'll definitely do that. And remember something, too. You know, the people that are out there who are the loudest voices in the room right now, many of them could become United States senators. Abdul El-Sayed's a great example of this. This is a guy who says some of the most vile things. And in the spirit of bipartisanship, all I keep thinking about when I hear this clip is, does this sound like a guy who's stable to you? Does this sound like a guy who can reach across the aisle and work with Republicans if he gets to the U.S. Senate? Like John Fetterman does. He crosses the aisle, he works with Republicans, he votes like a Democrat, but he works with Republicans. And that's why they hate him. And there's all these stories now about how John Fetterman doesn't like being a senator and he's got to be removed from office. Because if you cross them, it's what they do to you. But in the spirit of bipartisanship, can you imagine a guy who says this, becoming a U.S. senator as a Democrat, and then reaching across the aisle to work with Republicans, cut 11.
5: And I'm running because I know that Donald Trump is not himself the disease. He's just the worst symptom of the disease of our politics. Yeah. The disease is the system that allows big corporations and billionaires and special interests to buy and sell politicians in ways that leave them rigging the system against us. It's why we got to pay more for all we got to buy, get paid less for the work we do, and watch as our money gets misspent doing stupid things rather than doing smart things here at home.
0: You know, I'm

0: is more. Not because the government's taking too much of your money. Not because the government's taking your money and then completely blowing it. No, never that. It's never that with these people. You will never hear them come out and say, you have less money because the government takes too much of your money and is irresponsible with how it spends it. Which is why we're $40 trillion in debt. No. In order to maximize getting people out this November, it is the classic game of Elon Musk has more than you, therefore he's the problem. That's why you're suffering. As if they take his money and give it to you. That's never going to happen, but that's what they tell people and make them believe it. As they head into midterm elections with this false sense of, I can get mine because somebody else is going to lose theirs. It's Fox Across America. Be right back.
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0: The midterm elections are heating up. Congressional control and presidential Trump's agenda hang in the balance. 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According to Kalshi's new midterms hub, Republicans have a 53% chance to control the Senate. And in a key Senate race, Ken Paxton is currently trading at 50% to beat James Tallarico. 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

0: Interesting enough, there's a story I want to get to later in the show. Inside AOC's MAHA outreach. Yes, the darling of the left, Alexandria Ocasio-Cortez. She's ready to run for president. She's now reaching out to the Make America Healthy Again movement, trying to embrace it. David is in Arizona. You're on Fox Across America. How are you, my friend?
1: I'm all right. I'm looking, trying to get away from where I'm at, so I'm moving out, thinking about moving this way for this deep property. But we do not have a capitalist society. It hasn't been capitalism since Roosevelt came in and created Social Security, SNAP, food stamps, and all these other programs. And then, what was it? I think it was Jimmy Carter created FEMA. It's all to bail the city. These are all bailouts for the people. We complain about the bailouts for the rich, but you're getting one right now with all these social programs. And all they want to do is add more. And if they are successful and get $3,000 checks to every single person in the bottom, which is basically the bottom 60% of people, you are now attached to the system and you're under their control.
0: Yeah. Look, I don't disagree with you.
1: All it's going to do, hey, you've got an extra $3,000. Well, what happens to rent? What happens to the cost of groceries? These companies know you have it. They have a duty to their stockholders, not to the people. And as long as the stock grows, well, your 401k grows. So it's a lose-lose situation for everybody. Prices have to go up to support your 401k, to support your retirement plan.
0: David, thanks for the call. I appreciate it. I think that the point that he made earlier about Roosevelt and Carter, yeah, there's no doubt that Democrats, it actually started under Woodrow Wilson, but Wilson to Roosevelt to Lyndon Baines Johnson with the Great Society and Barack Obama with universal health care, with Obamacare. It's always been the Democrats' plan. When you say to them, you turn around, you go, listen, here's the reality, okay? Everything the government does is going to make things more expensive because it's going to change the marketplace. The marketplace is going, like, rent control is a great example. You do rent control and then there's less inventory. So then rents actually go up. There's always an unintended consequence to everything that they do. We've stopped explaining that to people. We've stopped saying that to people. And look, companies want to make sure they can maximize their pricing. They want to be able to sell a good that's competitive so that people will buy it. But they also want to make sure they don't lose money on that. I mean, the whole goal is to make money. That's the goal of capitalism, to make money, make as much money as you can. And then people will be maximized by that because they'll get paychecks and they'll live a good life and everybody will win. But that's become a bad thing now. Like, well, you're making money. You're selling a product for a price that's maybe we consider to be too expensive. Like, I understand certain products right now are too expensive because they're cyclical and that's the difference. But there's also an incentive by companies to charge as much as they can without pricing people out of the marketplace. And they're very good about, the private sector is very good, and supply and demand is very good about figuring out what that sweet spot is. Now, for things that you have to buy, food, for example, gasoline is a great example of that. That's different. Now, that's cyclical, and that's not necessarily subject to the whims of supply and demand. That's subject to a lot of other factors. That's what we're talking about right now. We're talking about those areas. And what the Democrats are going to try to do is seize on that to say our affordability agenda is going to lower grocery prices and lower gas prices. The Republicans' job this week is to turn around and say, actually, they will make them even worse. They can achieve that, and they've got a chance of holding the majority in the Senate, majority in the House, and stopping the crazies at bay. It's Fox Across America. It's Rich Zeoli in for Jimmy. We got a big hour coming up. Secretary Sean Duffy's going to join us. So don't go away. We're just getting warmed up.

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6: Breaking news this hour at Town Hall. I'm Bob Agnew in Washington. The U.S. military says it destroyed 5 Iranian oil tankers on Tuesday in a response to the latest attacks on its warships. The latest burst of back-and-forth strikes moving both sides closer to open hostility.
7: Following the American strikes, Iran launched missiles toward U.S. targets in Jordan, according to Iranian state-run media. Jordan's military said its air defense systems intercepted 18 ballistic missiles launched toward its territories, and 2 others fell in places where no one lives. No casualties were reported. The latest strikes are part of a dual economic and military approach by President Donald Trump to bring an end to the war. The Trump administration on Tuesday also imposed sanctions on additional elements of Iran's aviation industry, targeting more than 2 dozen commercial and private airlines in a new push to isolate Tehran from its remaining trading partners. Bernie Bennett, Washington.
6: Republican John Sununu sent to face Democrat Chris Pappas in November in the race to replace retiring U.S. Senator Jeanne Shaheen in New Hampshire. Democrats need to hold that seat to have much of a chance of flipping control of the chamber in November. A 9/11 anniversary ceremony in New York drawing some fierce backlash. Willie Nelson explains why.
8: New York City Mayor Zoran Mondani signed executive orders marking the 25th anniversary of 9/11, then handed the ceremonial pen to his chief counsel, Ramzi Kassem. Kassem previously represented an al-Qaeda terrorist. 9/11 families, retired NYPD officers, and city officials condemned the gesture as an insult to victims and survivors. Critics call the handoff calculated and tone-deaf. Willie Nelson, Washington.
6: Flight data suggests an Amazon cargo plane tried to abort as it landed on Sunday. NTSB Chairwoman Jennifer Homedy.
9: This is certainly very tragic. You would not think riding in a van to clean an airplane that this would happen.
6: And 5 cleaning workers were killed when the jet careened off of the runway into their vehicle. More at Town Hall.
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12: I'm Melissa Dale.
2: Tarrytown Council subcommittee has begun reviewing recommendations from the North Carolina State Auditor's Office after a report outlined concerns about spending, oversight, and council policies. The three-member committee, which includes Mayor Harold Weinbrecht, held its first meeting Tuesday to discuss recommendations and determine next steps for implementation. A subcommittee will focus on five areas: code of ethics, travel, training, benefits, and compensation. Republicans are gathering in Dallas on Wednesday for an unusual midterm convention, a Trumpapalooza that will put President Donald Trump at the center of this fall's midterm elections. Western Carolina University professor Chris Cooper tells WPTF News.
12: This isn't going to be about making a platform. This isn't going to be about sort of deciding who the next presidential candidate's going to be from the Republican Party. But it's a rally. It's a PR event. It is the kind of thing that, frankly, Donald Trump is very good at.
2: A new state auditor's report notes online slot machine-style games driving new lottery sales while also causing a decrease in the percentage of proceeds transferred to the state's education lottery fund. In a video, state auditor Dave Bullock said this may lead to the policy decisions.
13: Auditors recommended the lottery and the General Assembly work together to decide, should the lottery's primary goal be maximizing total dollars for public education, or maintaining a minimum percentage for education, or a balance of both.
2: Raleigh police are beefing up safety measures in Glenwood South. Chief Rico Boyce told council members Tuesday the department is increasing foot patrols, adding two utility tank vehicles, and deploying constantly monitored camera trailers that provide real-time video to the crime center and detectives, allowing officers to respond quickly. The WPTF forecast, sunny today, high near 89. Alyssa Vail, WPTF News.
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14: 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Charlie Hooks with the block. It's loose on the turf. Charlie Hooks in on the play.
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1: That's right, it is, and it's Rich Zeoli in for Jimmy today as we're watching the Republican National Convention in Dallas. Getting ready to talk to Secretary Sean Duffy a little bit later this hour here on Fox Across America. Great to have you with us. You know, illegal immigration seems like it's not an issue anymore. I mean, the president solved the border crisis. He did it. He closed the border. That is Trump's absolute signature accomplishment. Universally, everybody agrees that the border was a mess and now it is better. Well, I shouldn't say universally. There's a lot on the left who, A, never acknowledge that it was a mess. And if they do, they're just acknowledging that it wasn't messy enough because they want everybody to be able to come here. The question of health care for illegal immigrants and whether or not Democrats support that. As the pendulum starts to shift here a little bit and Democrats are now embracing socialism and Democrats are trying to court socialist voters, they're talking about universal health care for everybody, as in everybody, as in whether you're here legally or not, as in whether you can afford it or not, as in whether you work or not, everybody gets it. Now, universal health care, it doesn't work. Medicare for all, no, they don't even know how to implement that. Those are just talking points. They don't really have plans around that. I mean, understand that point, too. I was talking to the head of a hospital system the other day, and he was saying when they say Medicare for all, they have no concept of what that even means. But it doesn't stop them from saying it, as they love the promise of that. Now you get into the question of whether or not you're covering illegal immigrants. So I'm going to start with Jake Tapper from CNN talking to House Minority Leader Hakeem Jeffries, because the provision that the Democrats have put into the House bill would cover illegal immigrants for their health care, illegal immigrants. And a lot of Americans have a real problem with that. I mean, we understand that if an illegal immigrant goes to the emergency room, they're taken care of. Nobody turns them away. Ronald Reagan signed that law into practice, and that's how that goes. Nobody's questioning that. It's a question of getting your standard day-to-day care and every form of care covered and paid for, which becomes a huge incentive to come to this country. I mean, you could leave a country, say Mexico, for example, where there's very bad health care, and come to the United States, and not only is it the best health care system in the world, it's free. All you got to do is just cross the border, and that can be yours. See what becomes an incentive to get people to come here? Here's Jake Tapper, cut two.
2: They talk about the provisions, and it's right here, subtitle E, and this has to do with the repeal of health care subtitle changes, and specifically what it is. How they characterize it is, you want to give health insurance to undocumented immigrants. I understand that's not really an accurate depiction, but what it does do is...
3: It's a lie.
2: It's a lie, but what you support does bring back funding for emergency Medicaid to hospitals, some of which does pay for undocumented immigrants and people who don't have health insurance.
1: Now, it's not a lie because you are taking care of illegal immigrants. You are. The hospital issue, though, and let's take Texas as a good example of this. Texas has a lot of rural hospitals, and those hospitals have to treat illegal immigrants either way. That's the law. They can't turn them away. They're not allowed to do that. And then the question is, then who picks up that bill? Person has no insurance. They're not in this country legally. They come to the emergency department. And that's where a lot of people get their medicine. They get their health care through the emergency department. And the idea is that you'll reimburse those hospitals in those rural areas for all the people they see who are including illegal immigrants. That's the thinking beyond that. Here's Lawrence Jones going with Senator Gene Shaheen from New Hampshire, claiming that no Democrats support health care for illegal immigrants. That's her claim. Cut one.
4: I haven't heard anybody in my party saying that illegal immigrants should get access to the health insurance marketplace.
5: I'm so glad you said that. Actually, I have some tape of your Democratic Party members saying this on the debate stage. So they've all said, and let's play the clip.
6: A lot of you have been talking tonight about these government health care plans that you've proposed in one form or another. This is a show of hands question, and hold them up for a moment so people can see. Raise your hand if your government plan would provide coverage for undocumented immigrants.
5: Okay. Senator, that's literally every member of your party, from moderate to more progressive.
1: Lawrence Jones dropping the hammer. Well done. Well done. That's every single member of the Democrat Party. They've ran on this. So when you turn around and you go, oh, look, we're just reimbursing the hospitals for seeing illegal immigrants. Yeah, but that's not all you want to do. Okay, that's not all you want to do. What you want to do ultimately is make sure that every person who's illegal can, yes, get into the health insurance marketplace. Here's a montage provided by Mays Moore on X. Various Democrats talking about health care for illegals. You'll hear such voices as Kamala Harris. I don't know if it was a wine or pill day. Gavin Newsom's hair, Bernie Sanders, Pete Buttigieg, and Elizabeth Warren.
3: I am opposed to any policy that would deny in our country any human being from access to public safety, public education, or public health, period.
7: Universal health care for all, regardless of pre-existing condition, regardless of the ability to pay, and regardless of your immigration status.
8: When I talk about health care being a human right, last time I heard that undocumented people are human beings as well.
9: Just to be clear, that health insurance for undocumented immigrants is a deal breaker for you.
10: Excluding people from the ability to get in on health insurance, we're not just harming them, we're punishing ourselves.
11: Medicare for all, as I put this together, covers everyone, regardless of immigration status. And that's it.
1: That's it. And that's it. Well, then, fine, then own it and just go with that and say, yeah, that's what we're going to do. And see how that works out for you. But you see now why they're running away from it? Those Democrats raised their hand on the debate stage in the primary because they all wanted to get the Democrat nomination for president. Within the Democrat Party right now, this polls really, really high. And you can't get the nomination unless you embrace all these things. That's why Gavin Newsom's hair is out there right now, even bragging about giving health care to illegal immigrants. Not saying he's going to do it, saying that he's absolutely 100%. He did it. And he'll do more of it if he becomes president. Because in the Democrat primary, that's what plays. You can't, but then you get into the general election. And this is what I've been saying earlier. You get into the general election. Now, suddenly, you turn around and realize, ooh, that's not that popular now, is it? No, it's not. Because common sense people realize that it becomes an incentive for people to come to this country illegally and then stay and never leave. So you've got to clamp that down. But the broader point, too, on illegal immigration, this will be highlighted in Dallas this week, is the fact that we have secured the border and closed the border. Democrats are still going all in on abolish ICE. Plays great in a Democrat primary. It really does. If you're running in a Democrat primary against another Democrat and you want to go to your left flank and show that you're more lefty than your opponent, you 100% turn around and go, oh, we got to abolish ICE. You get into the general election, you turn around and go, well, I don't mean abolish ICE. What I mean is we divert funding to other agencies and blah, blah, blah. You start dancing, doing that little dance. But no, of course they want to abolish ICE. If they abolish ICE, then there's nobody here to actually remove the people who are in this country illegally. There's no mechanism. There's no removal agency and authority. That's what ICE does. If you abolish ICE, and that means that everybody who's here, whether it's 20 million, 40 million, I mean, we don't even know all the numbers, but that means every single person gets to stay because there's nobody to remove them. And that's why they want to do that, because then they can turn those people into voters. Register them as Democrats. Make them U.S. citizens and register them as Democrats is what they want to do. Here's Tom Homan talking about the problem if you are in this country illegally. Cut six.
12: Here's the issue. If the message you want to send the whole world, enter the country illegally, it's a crime, it's okay. If you get an order of removal, ignore it.
13: No.
12: Have a U.S. citizen child, and you're good to go. The law means nothing to you anymore. If that's the message we send the whole world, enter the country illegally, it's a crime, don't worry about it. Have a U.S. citizen child, and you're off the table. If that's the message you want to send the whole world, the most vulnerable people put themselves in harm's way, like under the Biden administration, where 4,000 aliens died making that journey. No, the law enforcement's... It's meaningful. If you're in the country legally, you got a problem.
1: You got a problem if you're in this country legally. Now, we know how, say, a lot of conservatives feel about it. How do black voters feel about it who may not necessarily vote Republican? Well, Stephen A. Smith has the answer on that. He was talking about this with Politico and how this actually harms black voters. Cut 15.
14: I personally have been one of those people who firmly believes that the larger number of migrants who cross the border illegally and are allowed to be here, the less the black vote is needed. And I already feel like we're a disenfranchised community because I think we've been very flagrant and transparent in our support for one party since 1964. As a result, what has happened? You have one party that has a license to take us for granted. You have the other party that doesn't really work for us because they know they don't stand a snowball's chance in hell of really getting a vast majority of our vote. And as a result, we're ignored by both sides of the aisle, and we're the lone disenfranchised community in America.
1: Now, Macklemore is playing in Philadelphia September 19th. It's not far from my house. I'm probably not going to go see him, but I'm going to get Mikey tickets. Mikey, do you want to go see Macklemore? I can hook you up with a couple pair of tickets if you need. Did you tell you? Let me know, all right?
13: What is this again?
1: September 19th at the Link.
13: I'll be at a Mets game.
1: Sorry about that. How the Mets doing, by the way?
13: Not good.
1: I know. I just wanted to hear you say it.
13: Starts today, you know?
1: Yeah. No, how the Jets doing?
13: I'm actually a Giants fan. But
1: how the Giants doing?
13: Well, they haven't played yet, so we'll see.
1: Right.
13: Eagles play Sunday also, I think.
1: I know.
13: 1 o'clock.
1: Yeah, I'm feeling good about our season, by the way.
13: I think I'm going to win the division, if you saw my tweet this morning about NFL.
1: I did not. I missed it.
13: Yeah. Unfortunately, but I got to be objective. And my sister is converted to an Eagles fan, as I've told you in the past. So.
1: Yeah. She's the smart one of the family.
13: Apparently.
1: She really is. You're just going to go down the sinking big blue ship. I get it. You're a loyal guy.
13: Well, say we got a new coach, so you never know.
1: That's true. Well, this is Macklemore saying ICE is a terrorist organization.
15: I say free Palestine. I say free Lebanon. Free Cuba to the Congo to Sudan to Iran and all the people living in America that have to live in fear because of this terrorist organization, ICE.
1: Man, that's going to be a hell of a show on September 19th. What a banger. I think I'll pass. All right, Secretary Sean Duffy's going to join us in a little bit. It's Fox Across America's Yoli for Fela. Don't go away.
0: He's the host you shouldn't get too close to.
16: There's a lot of things about me you don't know anything about, Daddy. Things you wouldn't understand. Things you couldn't understand. Things you shouldn't understand.
0: Fox Across America with Jimmy Fela.
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0: is the Oli in for Jimmy today, and this is a big one here on Fox Across America. It's my honor to welcome to the show the United States Secretary of Transportation, Sean Duffy. Mr. Secretary, this is a big deal. How are you?
1: Oh, I'm doing well, man. How are you doing?
0: Doing really well. I got to see your wife on Sunday. Now I get to talk to you today. It's a great week so far, so I'm very, very happy.
1: I love the BS is flowing right off the beginning.
0: Absolutely.
1: I love it.
0: I learn from the best. Come on. You're going after these truck drivers with legal immigrants, legal driver's licenses, driving schools that give people illegal licenses and don't really teach them. Pennsylvania has a lot of them. They might lead the nation in those. Talk to us about those efforts and why they're so important for safety on the roads.
1: So first off, the last administration, Joe Biden, Pete Buttigieg, they let in millions of folks into the country illegally. And as we move forward to over the last 18 months, what we've seen is a lot of people have come in to get commercial driver's licenses, and they've done one of two things. First off, we've had long-standing rules for commercial drivers that they speak English. It's not about migration. It's about safety. You got to be able to speak to law enforcement or first responders if something happens with your vehicle, and they have to speak English. We had schools across the country that were not, again, you don't have to test someone. You can just talk to someone and know they don't speak English. And they wouldn't flag these individuals. They'd move them through their schools, and then they'd get tested. Now, my kids are all going through, you know, I'm the one who teaches my kids how to drive, and they go to the DMV, and they do a behind-the-wheel test with the instructor. Well, for commercial drivers, many of these states will use a third-party tester. And these testers would know these guys don't speak English, and they would give them a commercial driver's license. We had those issues in the system, but also what we had is we had schools. It was kind of like the learning center in Minnesota. Guys would come in, they'd pay $1,000. They just get a certificate that they pass the driving school, that they have the skills and the knowledge to drive an 18-wheeler, an 80,000-pound vehicle. And they didn't get behind the wheel. They didn't do any classroom. They did nothing. And they got a certificate that they passed the school. And then they go to a third-party tester, get a driver's license, hit the road. And as you're on the way to Walmart or to church on Sunday, lo and behold, you have one of these unqualified drivers slammed into your car, and they're hurting people, killing people. And so we've just said no more. We're shutting down the schools, the worst offenders, and we're going to start looking at these third-party testers that are giving licenses out to people who should never have a commercial driver's license. And safety comes first. Drivers who are well qualified come first. And if we take the fraud off the road, what happens is rates come up a little bit, and you can have an American commercial driver who can make a living and support their family, as opposed to trying to compete with a fraudster that drives rates down, and you'd make more working at Walmart than driving truck because you're competing against those who haven't done that lawfully and legally. And so this is we're bringing safety and common sense back to trucking.
0: I mean, the fact that some of these people can't even understand road signs is terrifying.
1: Listen, it's horrifying. And the question becomes, if you're one of the states, if you're one of the governors that have approved and allowed for folks who are unsafe to get on your roads, what you're really saying is, I don't care about the safety of my own citizens. The people who live in this country, that vote in this country, that work in this country, that shop in this country, you don't care about them and their family. You care more about those who can't speak the language, those who've come in illegally or unlawfully. And it's a warped mindset. And what there's a great debate happening on migration in this country. I agree with the president in regard to those who've come in illegally, we should deport. That's not this conversation, though. This conversation is simply about, do I have a right, whether you're Republican or Democrat or you're nonpartisan, do I have a right to be safe on an American roadway from a driver who isn't qualified to be behind the wheel of a big rig? And I think you have that right. And some of these governors say, no, we care more about putting unqualified people on the road because of some liberal ideology that they have. And people get hurt. They lose their lives.
0: Yeah. And these commercial driving schools, they're targeting people. They're preying on them. And what they're doing is unconscionable to their fellow Americans by allowing this to occur.
1: Yeah, it, 100% of this. Can I tell you what's different? So I'm a regulatory agency. So I don't have at the Federal Motor Carriers Division, I don't have like the FBI. I don't have like a state patrol group of guys that go out on American roads. We don't have federal officers on those roads. We partner with the DMVs, the state patrols all across the country in every individual state. Well, if you're a state that wants to cooperate and partner with us to make your roads safer, that's great. We have a lot of states that don't want to partner with us, say California, Illinois, Minnesota, New York, a little bit of Pennsylvania. Sometimes they cooperate, sometimes they don't. But what's now happened is we have a partnership with the Department of Homeland Security and the Department of Justice. Our U.S. attorneys in the states are partnering with us, which now means through DHS, I have law enforcement on the roads helping us, and then I have prosecutors who are going to prosecute these cases. So because of that partnership, we are...
0: Mr. Secretary, I'm so sorry I have to run, but thank you so much for joining us on Fox Across America. Keep up the great work. This is a super important issue. Thank you, sir.

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1: I'm Melissa Vale. Man is charged with strangling and assaulting a person on campus at North Carolina State University. A warrant shows 18-year-old Miles Xander Sapelt from Fayetteville was arrested early Wednesday morning by NC State police officers and charged with two felonies. Raleigh police are beefing up safety measures in Glenwood South. Chief Rigo Boyce told council members Tuesday the department is deploying constantly monitored camera trailers that provide real-time video to the crime center and detectives, allowing officers to respond quickly.
2: They're a force multiplier. They're able to see areas along Glenwood South where officers are not present.
1: North Carolina courts shouldn't be allowed to hand down a decision that could affect millions of social media users well outside the state, lawyers for TikTok told state Supreme Court justices Wednesday. They're seeking to end a state-level trial into allegations that the short-form video social platform has addictive properties. Melissa Vale, WPTF News.
3: With SRN News, I'm Bob Agnew in Washington. The U.S. military says it destroyed five Iranian oil tankers on Tuesday. That was in response to the latest attacks on its warships and its latest burst of back-and-forth strikes, moving both sides closer to outright conflict. The latest strikes part of a dual economic and military strategy from President Trump to try and bring an end to the war. Republican John Sununu will be the one facing Democrat Chris Pappas in November in the race to replace retiring U.S. Senator Jeanne Shaheen in New Hampshire. Democrats need to hold that seat to have any chance of flipping control of the Senate in November. Flight data suggests an Amazon cargo plane tried to abort an unsteady landing as it arrived at Miami International Airport on Sunday before careening off the runway and smashing into a van, killing five cleaning crew members inside. Slow going on Wall Street right now, the Dow down by 270 points. This is SRN News.
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6: Increasing chance of rain for the weekend in your WPTF forecast. Overnight, 68, mostly clear. 94 and sunny on Thursday. Chance of showers on Friday and Friday night. Our high Friday, 94. And a 70% chance of showers on Saturday.
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0: question I keep getting today is Jimmy off because he's trying out for Kimmel's job? Mikey, is there any truth to that? I've gotten a few messages from people wondering why I'm here. Is he trying out for Jimmy Kimmel's job?
1: Gonna have to shoot that one down.
0: Nah, okay.
1: Nope.
0: All right. Well, Page Six reported that he was. No, actually, they reported yesterday that he's out. His contract is not going to be renewed beyond 2027. ABC is apparently denying this, but it looks like Kimmel is probably out. The contract is not getting extended, the source told Page Six, which noted that Kimmel signs one-year contracts with the Disney-owned network. And a spokesperson for ABC pushed back on Page Six reporting, saying this information is inaccurate. Any reports about the future of the show at this point are purely speculative. Back in March, Trump called on ABC to fire Kimmel. But the president didn't need to because the marketplace will do that all by itself. It will fire him just like it fired Stephen Colbert. Kimmel's not funny. A year ago, obviously, tomorrow, we will be remembering the assassination of Charlie Kirk and celebrating Charlie Kirk's life and his legacy, and they'll be doing that at the Republican National Convention, mid-convention in Dallas. Kimmel, as you remember, mocked Charlie Kirk's death, mocked his assassination. Comedian said the president was mourning Kirk as if he were a goldfish, among other vile things he said. They took him off the air. Then they wound up putting him back on the air. But like with Colbert, you had to wonder if it was just fleeting. So, Mikey, what's your sense of the denial? Is the denial an official denial, or is the denial a denial off-the-record denial?
1: I think it's a denial to give themselves time to see how they're going to respond to it, right? Because if it's really the case, then you would think, I thought he would open like his monologue last night, like addressing it maybe. But I texted Jimmy the report as soon as I saw it last night after I had dinner. So I just, you know, saw it come across the wires. And I was like, oh, wow, that's interesting. But I wonder what it also means for, like, you know, they realized the whole thing with Colbert was, like, how expensive it was with the staff and everything, right? Remember that whole thing?
0: Yeah.
1: Is ABC and Disney making that same decision now? It seems they could be. Would anyone really blame them in the end? I mean, you know.
0: So last night, if the report came out that they're denying this and he goes on the air after that report comes out, why wouldn't he begin by saying there's rumors about me getting my contract killed? Sorry to disappoint you. Sorry to disappoint Brendan Carr. You know what I mean? Make a
1: right.
0: joke about it.
1: Exactly.
0: He doesn't even mention it.
1: Yeah. So maybe they were blindsided by the Page Six getting it right. Getting the scoop. I mean, who knows? Yeah.
0: That tells me he probably is on his way out.
1: He isn't or is?
0: No, he is.
1: He is.
0: Yeah, because I think if you weren't, that would be your opportunity to turn around and mock it and, you know, and take a victory lap. But if there's even a hint that you might be out the door, whether it's been finalized or not, you're not going to say anything, right?
1: Right. Yeah, exactly. And isn't his wife like the executive producer too or something like that?
0: Yeah.
1: So, I don't know. I mean, no one's really going to feel bad for those two in the end, right? I think they have enough money to get by. Maybe he wants the Howard Stern deal, by the way, where he just does like one day a week now. He's good buddies with Stern, right?
0: So that's a good deal.
1: Yeah,
0: that's a good deal. I mean, one day a week and you basically take your summer off because, God forbid, he did one day a week in the summertime. I mean, what kind of, are we slave drivers here? Come on.
1: Doesn't he not come in anymore, too? He does from the Hamptons or something?
0: Yeah, he hasn't been in years.
1: Yeah.
0: I mean, to produce Jimmy Kimmel's show has got to be, and what they say with Colbert, it was like $100 million a year or something, maybe more?
1: Yeah, I don't know. Josh, do you remember how much it was?
2: I mean, I think it was around the $100 million, and I think it was like 200 staffers on
1: the show. That's like 200, yeah.
2: Yeah, that's where it might be mixing up 100, 200, but yeah.
0: I mean, that's crazy to me because there's two people to run this show, Mikey and Josh, and then there's a host, and that's it.
1: 15 hours a week, you know. Mm-hmm.
0: And most TV shows might have maybe one or two more staffers, but not that many. That's what I mean. These late night shows, the model of having so many people work on them to come up with very, you know, marginally funny at best, usually not funny stuff, that only caters to one segment of America and then divides the other half, doesn't seem like a great return on your money to me.
1: No, I think you're right. And I think late night as a whole is changing. I know Jimmy's probably talked about this in the past a little bit, but there could probably come a day where the Tonight Show ends. I mean, we could see it, you know?
0: Yeah, it probably will, because I don't know how many people. Well, first of all, I don't think anybody wants to turn on the TV 11:30 p.m. and then get a political lecture, have all the politics of the day thrown their way. They want an escape before bedtime. I think that way.
1: Yeah.
0: And they don't want to get all like hopped up and their cortisone levels are flowing and they're all fired up and then they try to go to sleep after. Like, who can go to sleep after that? Nobody.
1: No, you're right.
0: And every sleep doctor tells you, if you want to get a good night's sleep and fall asleep, take a gummy. No, they tell you you got to relax. You got to clear your mind. You got to turn off the news, turn off the stressful stuff, and then let your body and your mind wind down. You turn on that show and you think, oh, I'll get some laughs. I'll get an escape from reality. And it's just Trump sucks and they're Nazis and fascists and blah. Over and over, you're like, oh, my God, this is awful. Now, if you watch MSNBC or MS Now, I guess maybe that's relaxing for you. Maybe that's how you want to end your day. But he could just be over there. I mean, they could just do, like, Jimmy's got Fox News Saturday night with Jimmy Fallon. Fox News, obviously, he's killing it every Saturday. He's killing it. I don't think Kimmel would kill it, but they could just have his show be on MS Now at 11 o'clock at night. They could follow the Gutfeld model and just put him on that network. I mean, the only people that watch him now are watching that network. So why not just consolidate it?
1: Yeah, that's actually a great point. I mean, they could do something like that. And, you know, he took the whole summer off also, right, Kimmel?
0: I think.
1: So I know Stern did the same thing, but, I mean, I don't know. They had a rotating guest host like Rosie O'Donnell, so, you know, who knows? But, yeah, I really don't know what the future is, but late night's definitely changing, that's for sure.
0: That's got to be nice to have your entire summer off, huh?
1: Oh, yeah. It must be great. You know,
0: I mean, if you're a teacher, you make less money, but you get your summer off. But if you're Howard Stern or Kimmel, you're making a lot more than a teacher and you get your summer off. And then you come back in Howard Stern's case and you work one day a week.
1: After they fired a bunch of other staffers.
0: Yeah, exactly. Right. Because if you only are doing a show one day a week, you don't need as many staffers. So by him doing that, by his laziness, he winds up firing all these staffers. And here's what I don't understand. How does one day a week in radio, when we're supposed to be talking about the day's events and what's going on and giving analysis and everything like that, having fun, because everybody's got to go to work every day, 5 days a week, and they turn on the radio and they hear a rerun, they hear a best of. I mean, one day here and there, no big deal, but every single day, 4 days of the week, they get in their car, they turn it on to Sirius XM, the Howard Stern channel, and it's the Monday show being replayed for the rest of the week.
1: That's no way to get new listeners. That's just a way to maintain the super fans, essentially, who will listen no matter what, right? Because he's got a few of those, I'm sure.
0: Yeah.
1: But, yeah, no. I mean, I think he's kind of just phoning it in at this point.
0: Oh, 100%. 100%. What a disgrace to the genre. And, I mean, as a guy who does this professionally, it's a disgrace to the genre to think you can only do it one day a week. And he's not the first. Rachel Maddow does her show one day a week on MS Now.
1: And now Jon Stewart's down to one day The Daily Show, right?
0: Right, yeah. Right. But, you know, with him, he came out of retirement.
1: True.
0: So yeah. I can kind of understand that. He came out of retirement to do a one-day-a-week show. Like, all right, that's fine. Like, okay, I get that. But to go from five to one and to pretend like you're not retired and just doing a one-day-a-week show is a joke. Because that's exactly what you are. You're retired and doing a one-day-a-week show. Who are you kidding?
1: Yeah, exactly.
0: 6 days a week you're off and you work one day, and of that one day you work, it's you're 4 hours on the air. I'm not discounting all the time it takes to prepare for the show, but what are you working? Like maybe 2 full days a week, all in when you factor that in, and then you get the other 5 days off. And then you're supposed to relate to, in Howard Stern's case, you know, he's the guy that relates to the working class, the working men and women in this country. Give me a freaking break. As they go and bust their ass every day, 8 hours, 10 hours a day, 5 days a week, 6 days a week. Give me a break.
1: Well, he broadcasts from the Hamptons,
0: Yes, Mikey. Well, he's broadcasting from the Hamptons with views of the ocean and the sound of the seagulls just flying by.
1: Very rough relatable.
0: Life. Yeah, very relatable. Exactly. And he's terrified to go out of his house because of germs. He locks himself in. It's like a shut-in. Man, I don't know. I don't get it. I mean, if you love this job, you want to do it more, not less. You're always looking for more opportunities to expand your platform. You're not trying to diminish it. But I think these guys, they reach a point, too, where it just becomes the networks or whatever says to them, you're just not worth it anymore. So we're going to keep paying you, but you're not worth it. You're not delivering us the return on investment. And in many cases, you might be hurting. Because I genuinely believe Jimmy Kimmel hurts that show. And if you had somebody on there who could be objective and just be a little bit just less hostile, I think it would do better. And that's a marquee show right there. I mean, That's a marquee show. So, I don't know. We'll see what happens. My money is that he's on his way out. If not immediately, then soon. And this is how they're kind of like soften the blow by putting it out there and, you know, little drip, drip, drip, drip, drip. That's my guess of it. Let's find out what's going on in Texas. We'll talk to Texas radio legend and our buddy Paul Gleiser. We'll have him call us. He's at the Republican National Midterm Convention in Dallas, so we'll get his take. And, of course, he knows all things Texas. A little bit later in the show today, we'll talk to our buddy Taylor Riggs, and we'll even get some other surprises for you. And I still have to get through with what happened on The View today, as a matter of fact. Speaking of ABC, that whole network's a friggin' mess. It really is. The entire network is just a mess. And I don't know what the plan is to save them. I really don't. I don't want the FCC going after them. I don't want Brendan Carr shutting anybody down. All I want them to do is let the marketplace figure it out, and the marketplace will deal the punishment that they're deserved. We'll be right back.
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1: Toro is a person you know very well, not only guest hosting this show, but he's on Fox News every single minute of every single day. He's a retired NYPD inspector. He's on Fox News right now, but somehow he's also joining me on Fox Across America. Paul Morrow, how are you, my friend?
2: I'm good, Rich. Am I on right now? What are you? I do know.
1: Yeah, you're on special report right now as we speak. You've got it worked out in such a way that you're on TV and radio at the same time. You don't even know. It's amazing.
2: That's exactly right. I'm ubiquitous.
1: Yeah, you are that talented. Tell me who Ramzi Qassem is.
2: All right. So Qassem is a lawyer who has dedicated his professional practice to opposing the United States government at every term relative to counterterrorism. He parades as if he's doing all this for civil liberty purposes. But when you see how he's behaved and some of the stuff that he's done, I can tell you that I find it very hard to believe. He has sued NYPD. He has sued the U.S. government. He has sued over Bagram Air Base. He has sued over Guantanamo. He created an anti-law enforcement entity at CUNY, the City University of New York, which is one of the most virulent, politicized, anti-police, hyper-progressive, the kind of folks that take over the campuses, one of the most in the country. I'm sure that that's no accident, that that's where he found fertile ground. He's used his law students to help him with these lawsuits. He also has defended an Al-Qaeda, sworn Al-Qaeda member at the height of the war on terror, not more than a year after the 9/11 attacks. And his brother-in-law was on the plane that hit the Pentagon. So he has quite a terrorist pedigree himself. I'm not saying he's a terrorist, but I'm just saying that where he stands on all of this, to me, is no mystery. And then, of course, as part of his professional ascent, he ends up, you ready? I hope you're sitting down, which I know you are because I've hosted the show. He ends up as an attorney in the last 2 years of the Biden administration as a special advisor to the White House on immigration. He's got no immigration background. This is not what he does. But nonetheless, you can imagine the impact of that. If he does have an immigration background, it's not visible to me. And he ends up at the Biden White House. All of this apparently made him just too perfect for Mamdani to pass up. And so when Mamdani came into office and had to decide who his top attorney would be, he picks this character. And this is the guy he says, in defense of him handing the pen to him.

0: him to MJ Kassem. Mamdani says that, oh, he wrote the executive order on creating a day of remembrance for, of 9/11. Now, Rich, you and I both know that a mayoral executive order just creating a day of remembrance doesn't need the city's top lawyer to do it.
1: Right.
0: And
1: right.
0: Instead, Mamdani decides to hold this very performative press conference, and he does two things. He makes sure he hands the pen to this guy, and he does something else, which is he hands it first to Jessica Tisch, who, first of all, is Jewish, but also is the police commissioner, and so she's sort of the breathing, living avatar of Mamdani's most hated agency in the room. She, I think, was taken by surprise. You know, somebody reaches out to hand you something, and that's kind of a circumstance. It's the mayor. You take it. And then all of a sudden, she finds herself handing this sort of radioactive pen to Renzi Kassem. As soon as the thing was over, she ran out of there, I assume, steaming. You know, she's known for having something of a temper, but he did it on purpose. It was a humiliation of her, and it was a thumb in the eye, to my mind, to all of those who take 9/11 at face value and who don't want to look for the moral equivalency that he is famous for relative to 9/11. He sends out the same tweet every year on 9/11 that essentially says something like, we mourn the 3,000 that died that day, as well as the tens of thousands killed in the wars afterwards. In other words, America, it's really all your fault.
1: Right. Right, and that's very similar to what Abdul El-Sayed says and Hassan Piker says. They can't just remember those who fell on 9/11 or the heroes. They have to also make it about all the bad things that America did and all the bad things America did leading up to 9/11. They also love to do that as well, Paul.
0: They do, and they know nothing about that. First of all, he uses as the linchpin for all of this sort of rhetoric Gaza. Has he ever gone there? If he's so committed, why doesn't he go there? Why has he never been there? Why has there never been a delegate? His wife was willing to go to Syria and Lebanon. Lebanon's in open war right now. Southern Lebanon is getting bombed regularly by Israel these days because of Hezbollah. And yet, has he ever gone there? Has he ever taken an active role? He'd rather just sit around and complain about the American government and, you know, preach to the choir of the clueless boomer larvae that put him into office. And they're all just absolutely ignorant of the fact that radical Islam, which was fomented by the Saudis, that much is accurate, was created essentially, it came out of Wahhabism. And it was a way for the Saudi royal family to control their restive rural areas. And it grew beyond their ability to control it, and you know the rest. There are other factors involved, of course, political and so on. And we all know about the Soviet war in Afghanistan and the fact that the UBL was receiving at one point support here from agents, you know, elements of the agency of the CIA. But all of that radical ideology does not come down to America. It predates America. You know, the British dealt with it in World War One. The way Lawrence of Arabia was able to rally the tribes to his cause in order to attempt to expel the Ottoman Turks from the quote-unquote Holy Land there, mostly what's today Jordan, he had to frame it as a jihad, as a holy war. None of this is all that new. But, of course, it is just very convenient for these guys to blame America. It goes, like I said, right to their base. And as a guy who picked up and moved here, you got to say to yourself, why? He and his family were the 1% in Uganda.
1: It's a great question.
0: They all come from there still.
1: Yeah, you raised that point. Yes, you raised that point yesterday. I thought it was an excellent point you raised on Outnumbered. Paul, listen, this is a tough week for you, and you're doing heroes work, and God bless you, buddy. I really appreciate everything you're doing for us, Paul Morrow. Follow him at Paul D. Morrow and watch him on Fox News. He's on there right now. Thanks, buddy.
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6: Breaking news this hour at Town Hall. I'm Bob Agnew in Washington. The NTSB still trying to get to the bottom of Sunday's deadly Amazon jetliner crash in Miami that left 5 people dead. Chairwoman Jennifer Homedy said today investigators will be interviewing the pilot and co-pilot.
7: We want to hear their account of the accident before we release a readout of the cockpit voice recorder.
6: The plane left 5 people dead when it careened off the runway at Miami-Dade International on Sunday and struck a van carrying a cleaning crew. President Trump takes aim at the fake news as he debunks a story saying he did not visit the World Trade Center site after 9/11. Here's correspondent Laura Winters.
8: Don, what do you think about all this? 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
9: 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And I hope we attack fast. 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
6: Renewed attacks between the U.S. and Iran had oil prices higher and stock prices on the way down today in early trading.
11: I'm Damian Troisi, and this is Markets in a Minute. Stocks fell in morning trading on Wall Street Wednesday as crude oil prices jumped above $100 per barrel. The S&P 500 index fell 0.3%. The Dow fell 363 points, or 0.7%. The Nasdaq Composite fell 0.3%. Crude oil prices pushed past $100 per barrel after the U.S. and Iran traded attacks. The more than six-month-old war is stifling oil shipments through the vital Strait of Hormuz, worsening already high inflation. Treasury yields held relatively steady in the bond market. Markets fell in Europe. Damian Troisi, New York.
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15: I'm Melissa Vale.
14: Tarrytown Council subcommittee has begun reviewing recommendations from the North Carolina State Auditor's Office after a report outlined concerns about spending, oversight, and council policies. The three-member committee, which includes Mayor Harold Weinbrecht, held its first meeting Tuesday to discuss recommendations and determine next steps for implementation. The subcommittee will focus on five areas: code of ethics, travel, training, benefits, and compensation. Republicans are gathering in Dallas on Wednesday for an unusual midterm convention, a Trumpapalooza that will put President Donald Trump at the center of this fall's midterm elections. Western Carolina University professor Chris Cooper tells WPTF News.
15: This isn't going to be about making a platform. This isn't going to be about sort of deciding who the next presidential candidate's going to be from the Republican Party. Look, it's a rally. It's a PR event. It is the kind of thing that, frankly, Donald Trump is very good at.
14: A new state auditor's report notes online slot machine-style games driving new lottery sales while also causing a decrease in the percentage of proceeds transferred to the state's education lottery fund. In a video, state auditor Dave Bullock said this may lead to the policy decisions.
16: Auditors recommended the lottery and the General Assembly work together to decide, should the lottery's primary goal be maximizing total dollars for public education or maintaining a minimum percentage for education or a balance of both?
14: Raleigh police are beefing up safety measures in Glenwood South. Chief Rico Boyce told council members Tuesday the department is increasing foot patrols, adding two utility tank vehicles, and deploying constantly monitored camera trailers that provide real-time video to the crime center and detectives, allowing officers to respond quickly. The WPTF forecast, sunny today, high near 89. Alyssa Vale, WPTF News.
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0: From everywhere USA, it's Fox Across America with Jimmy Failla.
1: Yes, it is. And Jimmy is off today. It's Rich Zeoli back with you, and great to be with you on this busy day on Fox Across America. But I am thrilled. She's my favorite guest. And no, I don't say that to every guest. I only say that to Taylor Riggs, of course, co-host of the Big Money Show, who always manages to come on the show when I'm filling in for Jimmy. So, Taylor, thank you, my friend, as always. How are you?
2: So fun to be here. And, you know, as I say to the other person who fills in often, it's maybe part of my contract that when you host, I get to show up.
1: Yes. And we are very lucky for that, no doubt about it. And, of course, you're talking about our buddy Paul Gleiser from Texas, who may be at the RNC convention right now, as a matter of fact. Taylor, talk to me about the 32-hour work week. It's now coming up again. Bernie Sanders first proposed this in 2024. I think it's back in the news because Secretary Brooke Rollins came out and said it's not workable. Mm-hmm. But Bernie's pushing for this idea of a four-day work week, no loss in pay. How does that work exactly?
2: I don't know. You tell me. Do we just work harder in the 4 days that we are here? So I guess you could say 32-hour, no, right? Like the math doesn't work because yeah. I'm all for a four-day work week if we then, instead of working 8 hours a day, work 10 or 12 hours a day and expand that over 4 days. Look, here's my fundamental line. There is dignity in work. There is dignity in showing up. I think we learned during COVID that, especially on Labor Day, I had all these posts from the left saying, happy Labor Day to everyone during COVID who kept, the mailman kept showing up, the delivery man kept showing up. All these people showed up. The billionaires didn't show up. They fled, to their, rich estates and didn't do anything. And so I find it really rich that it's now the left that wants to cut the work week. Who's going to show up? Who's going to deliver the mail? Who's going to deliver packages? I think there's dignity in work. I think that inherently it is in our American blood to want to work. But you know what else is in our blood? Stop taxing me, because you've pushed me really far. And if you push any harder, I'm going to revolt. So I think there sort of is that narrative that I want more take-home pay, cut my taxes. And I will work harder for you, because that will show me that when I work, I get incentivized. I get more money, and therefore I want to work harder. I think that's the message we should be talking about.
1: I agree with you, Taylor. I do. I think there's dignity in work, but it seems like a lot of people on the left right now don't agree with that. I mean, there's that audio that unearthed of Abdul El-Sayed, the Democrat nominee for Senate in Michigan, saying that we got to get over the cult of hard work. The cult of hard work. First of all, I have no idea how this plays with hardworking blue-collar voters in Michigan, but just the notion of that, it kind of goes with this idea of why I think a lot of young people are gravitating towards socialism. They think work becomes optional. I don't have to do it, but I can still make a living. I can still have a nice life. I just won't have to, get out of bed and actually go to work for the day.
2: Someone has to give me a reality check, because the only reason that you have a nice life is when you go to work and when you work really hard. And I think this culture of demonizing work, or work is too hard, or it's too laborious. So what? We can sit at home and watch TikTok videos. I just, I don't want to discount these people, because their ideas are very dangerous. And sort of, I just played a soundbite from the socialist conference over the weekend where they said GLP-1s are fascist.
1: I love that clip.
2: Because we're demonizing. Yeah. I think the direct quote was black fat skin.
1: We have it. Let's play it so we can talk about it, Taylor. Let's take a listen.
3: GLP-1s just mark a new phase in body fascism. The political deployment of GLP-1s is fascistic, not because individuals take them, but because the conditions under which they become necessary are shaped by a world fixated on genociding fat people. This is a structural critique that asks, what happens when the conditions produced by capitalism, by public health, by the state apparatus, and by anti-black desire align around a single bodily ideal that leaves little to no room for divergence and punishes any body that does? Whereas earlier diet drugs were often associated with vanity or addiction, GLP-1s are positioned as responsible medicine, promising relief rather than restraint.
1: Taylor, it's genocide, actually, is what it is. Genocide.
2: Two things. GLP-1s were created because of capitalism. I'm not like the most like cheerleader for Big Pharma. I have a lot of issues with Big Pharma, but I also am reasonable enough to say I can appreciate a great invention when I see it. And if a GLP-1 is going to solve obesity, which will solve heart disease, which will solve, a hip implant or a knee implant when your knees get out, it could solve breathing issues. When it saves your life because of the secondary issues and diseases that come with obesity, I don't hate Big Pharma enough to say, how dare you? I say, okay, you know what? In some instances, maybe Big Pharma's okay. I'm not the biggest fan of GLP-1s, but if it helps solve our obesity crisis in America, who am I to say that you can't take it? So capitalism is in part, I think, what helped create these drugs. And by the way, most of them are American made, especially the Eli Lilly drug, which is the best performing one, according to certain studies. You know, so I guess this guy doesn't want to save lives. Is that what he's saying? Socialism wants to just have everyone die of obesity.
1: Right.
2: Some of these drugs can save it. So again, this comes back to the culture of laziness. You can be fat because it's someone else's problem. There's no individual responsibility. You can be lazy because you don't want to go to work. 40 hours is too much. How dare we talk about a hardworking culture? And I reject that. I mean, these people are dangerous. Those ideas are dangerous. But the other part of me kind of wants to laugh it off because it is not in our blood. I mean, my grandfather and my dad were entrepreneurs, built 4, 5, 6 different companies because they wanted to work hard, and that is the American dream. And so part of me takes these people seriously because I think their ideas are very scary. But the other part of me says, there is no way that that will fly in American culture. I reject that idea. I just think that Americans want, they don't want a hand. It is not in my blood to say, I want a government handout. Please, government, write me a check. You know what people say? Cut the regulation and the red tape so I can open up a business and get revenue and profit because I'm selling things that people want.
1: Yeah. Yeah, no, exactly right. And they continue to demonize those who produce in this economy. The great Taylor Riggs is with us right now, co-host of the Big Money Show on Fox Business. Let's turn our attention, if we could, to AI, shall we? Because
2: yeah.
1: Obviously with the resignation of that Anthropic researcher who came out and said AI has an over 10% chance to kill all humans within the next decade.
2: I just cannot.
1: And he says that he's leaving. He can't be part of it anymore. So the company's not acting responsibly. And he's a former Anthropic and OpenAI researcher by the name of Jacob Coxon. Lengthy resignation he posted to X. And he said that the people building AI earnestly believe that it could kill us and kill us all by the end of the decade, Taylor.
2: So I love my colleague Dagan, who asked this question. Did he give back all of the shares that he has in that company and return all the money that he took from that company while building these products? Because if he truly believes that, then he should return all of that money and make sure he has zero stock in that company. I'm not sure he did. I don't have any evidence that he said, oh, and by the way, I gave back all my shares.
1: Right. Right.
2: So I think what frustrates me about AI is these people, and I guess I'll talk about Anthropic, say, we're going to kill the world. And then they say, okay, but no, we're amazing. We're going to IPO. We're going to cure cancer too. And everyone's going to go out of work and we need universal basic income. But no, trust me, this is a really good product and you should use it. And I'm like, what? You can't have it both ways. Are you creating a product that is going to destroy humanity? Or are you creating a product that has the potential to cure cancer and do these incredible productive things for society? But they keep telling me both things. And so I don't get it. I don't understand the messaging. I don't know why the CEO of Anthropic also called Trump a feudal warlord. And they're all have Trump derangement syndrome. Half of them want to, Elon Musk is included in this. He wanted to pause all development on AI while we study the outcomes. I'm thinking, I think if we paused AI, we'd be losing to China. So I'm in favor of sort of responsibility. Certainly we need to have a certain set of guardrails for AI to make sure that it is contained. But I am overly bullish on this incredible technology. The ARM CEO, now he's talking his book, he's a chip maker. He said, we can cure cancer in the next decade with AI, but it's actually like the building out and the slowing of building out data centers that's blocking us from doing that. Again, he's talking his own book, but you can't have it both ways. I can't have big tech executives telling me on one hand they're going to kill humanity, but on the other hand, it's going to be this life-changing revolution.
1: And as far as data centers go, I mean, I agree with you. We are going to lose to China if we're not careful on this. What about the story that the NASA administrator who was on mornings on Fox Business talking about data centers in space,
2: yes,
1: Taylor?
2: Yes, I love it. Okay, this is amazing. I'm going to give a shout out to NVIDIA CEO Jensen Huang and Tesla SpaceX CEO Elon Musk. They talked about this, I think, over 6 months or a year ago. They were on stage at an event and they said, we are working on data centers in space. And everyone thought they were crazy, but they are going to do it. And I love that. It probably creates a little congestion in space, but it alleviates all the congestion and the frustration that a lot of people have about data centers here in their neighborhoods. So I love it. If anyone can do it, it's these two people, plus the NASA administrator, I'm sure, is on board with that. I'm super excited about it. Earlier this summer, China said that they put a data center on the sea floor. And so that gets rid of a lot of the issues about looking at data centers and having it physically in your backyard. We could talk about other issues about it being in the ocean. But I'm super excited for this. Now, I will say... Now, I don't have an AI data center in my backyard, so I know a lot of people come for me when I tout this stuff. But what if I'm a local municipality and I go to Meta and I say, you can absolutely build a data center here, but while you're doing that, first up front, you just need to fix the road and the school and the library, and then you can absolutely have the data center. And then just the revenue from that data center, you're going to use that to cut my property taxes. If I was a resident of that town, I would be like, heck yes.
1: Yeah,
2: that sounds
1: absolutely
2: amazing. So I think localities need to get smarter instead of giving these big tech companies tax breaks. Let's negotiate harder, get some things out there that we want for ourselves. I also think that would go a long way towards goodwill and good faith towards that local community.
1: I agree with you. People need to think about what benefits they can reap from this,
2: mm-hmm.
1: And take advantage of it. But also, I'm sure you saw the story in Wall Street Journal where they're saying that, you know, all these states who had come up with these incentives to lure data centers there, and now they're scrapping all those because of the public backlash.
2: Yeah.
1: But those data centers would create a lot of jobs. I mean, that's the reality, and be a big boost for the economy.
2: Yeah, I mean, they've done obviously certain cases where it was, I believe, a town in Louisiana where every teacher got, you know, checks of up to $50,000. From the revenue that a data center was creating. Obviously, there are instances where they're able, West Virginia, I think, is proposing cutting state income tax because the revenue that they're getting from data centers. So I think localities just need to be stricter in their negotiating up front and say, this is a trade. You know, you are creating jobs. And in return, you're going to cut our town. I just want to make sure that then you privatize our grid. Let's upgrade the grid and privatize it and give back more water and clean it up. And then with the extra revenue, you're just going to redo the school and the library. And then you can keep the rest of the revenue.
1: Mm-hmm.
2: Sounds good to me.
1: Sounds good to me, Taylor Riggs. Before I let you go, I'd be remiss if I didn't ask you about diesel prices.
2: Yeah.
1: I drive a Jeep.
2: Uh-huh.
1: It's a diesel Jeep. I bought it years ago because I wanted to get really great gas mileage, and I do. But boy, does it hurt filling up.
2: I have no news for you.
1: Okay.
2: I don't think it's going to get better. The market is telling you at $100 a gallon of oil, things are harder in the Strait of Hormuz than we thought. I don't think as much oil is coming through. I think if a lot of oil were coming through, we'd be closer to the 80s and not at 100. Yes, there's a little bit of a war risk premium built in there, but I don't think it's enough to be pushing us up to 100 if we really should be at 80. So supplies are tight, but it is a global market, and it does help the refineries. A lot of people have said, why can't we just stop selling it abroad and just keep it here for U.S.? But it's a global market, and you do want those American refineries to be able to sell to the highest bidder on the global market, and you don't want government to come in and say you're not allowed to sell to the highest international buyer. You do have to sell it for a discount here in the U.S. That's government price controls, and so it probably hurts people like you to hear that, but that's just the way that it's going to work for now. And it will not be solved by the midterms. I think this is going to be a bigger, longer lasting issue than we thought.
1: Yeah, and I guess the only question is what the impact will be on the midterms with all this. Taylor Riggs, co-host of the Big Money Show, thank you so much, my friend, for joining us here on Fox Across America. You're the best.
2: You got it. Thanks for having me.
1: I'll be right back. More to come. It's Zioli for Fela. Don't go away.
0: The show that's crashing the establishment party.
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0: If you're looking at who's going to be hosting Saturday Night Live this year, I wasn't, but I saw this story. Jalen Brunson, the New York Knicks, is going to be hosting an episode of Saturday Night Live this year. Mikey, this guy has been cashing in. He deserves it, too, in my opinion. He really does.
1: Yeah, no, I mean, he does. I mean, you're speaking of, like, the one of 10 people in this area that root for the Nets, but... yeah.
0: And you don't even need to give that disclaimer. You can just, I don't root for the Knicks either, but you can talk about how Jalen Brunson deserves all he's getting, I think.
1: I rooted against him every step of the way. I will.
0: Well, so did I. I mean, yeah. Of course I did. We all did. But he did take a big risk by playing for the Knicks, right?
1: Well, at the time, yeah. I mean, the Nets had just gotten Kyrie Irving, Kevin Durant, and James Harden for a little bit, and then he went to the Sixers. So, yeah. He did, and the Knicks were you know, they're kind of like the Jets, but now the Jets are worse because they haven't won in 69.
0: Yeah, I don't think you can compare the Jets considering they won, and the Jets haven't ever won
1: well,
0: recently.
1: Once. Yeah.
0: Right, all right. Well, in recent days, not the before times. Also, Shane Gillis is going to host again. I think getting canceled, Mikey, from Saturday Night Live was the best thing that ever happened to Shane Gillis.
1: I think you're right.
0: Yeah.
1: Because he would have just been a cast member that, you know, maybe would have branched out eventually. But this helped his career, I think, more than it hurt it.
0: He got canceled, and then all these people started looking for him online to support him. And then he was able to kind of ride that wave. So he goes from being a canceled SNL cast member to a three-time SNL host. Pretty good, if you ask me. And he's selling out massive arenas across the country. He was just in Philly recently. I mean, it, you know.
1: He's from Philly, right?
0: Yeah. And, I mean, he fills up major stadiums. It's epic.
1: Is Sydney Sweeney one of the hosts?
0: I don't know. I'm trying to find the entire list. And, as usual, these annoying, like, pop culture sites that write this stuff never really give you the entire list of everything. So we'll have to find out. She should be, especially after the new commercial she put out. Man. Wow. That's all I'll say. If you're near a computer, you may want to go check it out. If you're not near a computer, get near
1: just
0: a computer.
1: Not at work.
0: Just not at work, right. For your own good and your own safety or around your wife. All right. It's Fox Across America's Yoli for Fela. Don't go away.

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1: I'm Melissa Vale. Man is charged with strangling and assaulting a person on campus at North Carolina State University. A warrant shows 18-year-old Miles Xander Sapelt from Fayetteville was arrested early Wednesday morning by NC State police officers and charged with two felonies. Raleigh police are beefing up safety measures in Glenwood South. Chief Rigo Boyce told council members Tuesday the department is deploying constantly monitored camera trailers that provide real-time video to the crime center and detectives, allowing officers to respond quickly.
2: They're a force multiplier. They're able to see areas along Glenwood South where officers are not present.
1: North Carolina courts shouldn't be allowed to hand down a decision that could affect millions of social media users well outside the state, lawyers for TikTok told state Supreme Court justices Wednesday. They're seeking to end a state-level trial into allegations that the short-form video social platform has addictive properties. Melissa Vale, WPTF News.
3: SRN News. With SRN News, I'm Bob Agnew in Washington. Republican John Sununu will face Democrat Chris Pappas in November in the race to replace retiring U.S. Senator Jeanne Shaheen, the Democrat in New Hampshire. Democrats will need to hold that seat to have a chance of flipping control of the upper chamber in November. The U.S. military says it destroyed five Iranian oil tankers on Tuesday in response to the latest attacks by Iran on its warships. The latest strikes part of a dual economic and military approach by President Trump trying to bring an end to the war. Flight data suggests an Amazon cargo plane tried to abort an unsteady landing at Miami International Airport before smashing into a van and killing five people on Sunday. Now today, the NTSB says it will be interviewing the pilot and co-pilot to find out what went wrong from their perspective. On Wall Street right now, the Dow is down 318 points. This is SRN News.
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6: increasing chance of rain for the weekend in your WPTF forecast. Overnight, 68, mostly clear. 94 and sunny on Thursday. Chance of showers on Friday and Friday night. Our high Friday, 94. And a 70% chance of showers on Saturday.
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0: So the question, of course, is will Zoran Mamdani's presence on Friday really offend the families of the 9/11 victims? And the answer seems to be yes, based on, we talked about this earlier with Paul Morrow on the show, based on the fact that he pals around with Al-Qaeda sympathizers. Welcome back to Fox Sports America. It's Rich Zeoli in for Jimmy today. Thank you so much for hanging out. Appreciate it very, very much. Little montage for you. Family members of 9/11 victims telling the mayor, please, do not come to the memorial service, Cut 19.
1: The purpose of this whole thing, this 25th anniversary, is for our, you know, victims and us survivors to blend in and pray that day for all the families, not have a circus around us.
2: We're honoring our loved ones, and he didn't go to the 25th anniversary of flight of 93, the bombing. So, and he was free. So I don't know why he's so animate about going to this one when we just ask that he just respect us from 7 to 11 and let us have our mourning and understand that this is sacred and hallowed space.
3: Mayor Mamdani is serving himself, not the people. We all went through a traumatic event, and we had politicians that were by our side, helping us, inviting us into their homes, caring about us. We don't want a mayor who only wants to be there for the publicity.
0: All right, joining us now on Fox Sports America, Elizabeth Pipko, former national spokeswoman for the Republican National Committee. Elizabeth, you think Mamdani will get the hint and stay home?
4: I think he actually certainly got the hint, and that's why he's going. I think he's enjoying the fact that we can't seem to keep his name out of our mouths. And I think as someone who really hates everything that we stand for as Americans, I think he finds a sick joy in going, despite knowing that the families tomorrow, the most important people, excuse me, Friday, the most important people that really this week should be all about, right? It's not about us. It's about everyone that was personally impacted. I think he's in a sick way enjoying the fact that they don't want him there, and yet he has the power to go there and make it about himself anyway.
0: Let's talk about the Republican National Midterm Convention that's happening right now in Dallas, Texas. Obviously, this is a big deal to highlight the midterm candidates and also to go head to head in a very public way and challenge what the socialists are offering people vis-a-vis affordability.
4: 100%. Look, our greatest competition is not ourselves. Obviously, things could be better. The president himself says very often how much better he wishes things were and how excited he is for this conflict, for example, with Iran, to be behind us and to prove what he's very capable of doing. We know what he's able to do with the economy, for example, based on his first term. Donald Trump is the person that tells us, actually, no matter how good things are, that he wants them even better. But we're not up against our own record. We're up against Democrats. And I think the choice between a President Trump with power for the next 2 years, the remaining 2 years of his term, versus a Donald Trump who's going to be held back by Democrats who are, I think, so historically unpopular at a level that they never have been in the history, at least of modern America and a Democrat party. I think the choice is blatantly obvious who has it right and who has it very, very wrong.
0: And do you think that that's the message that they should offer to voters who may not want to come out in midterms? Like, listen, if you don't, they're going to impeach me. They're going to shut down the agenda. It's basically over. And that, do you think that's enough to motivate those voters who don't typically come out in midterms?
4: You know, I think it's a combination of two things. I think it's not just the actual message, but I think it's how you deliver the message. I think when somebody speaks, a politician, for example, speaks, people can tell if they're genuine or not. They can tell if they're being fully transparent or not. And they can tell if it's some kind of regurgitated line that their consultants told them to say. And I think they want to hear what we very often hear from President Trump, which is what got him elected, and that's the truth. He's one of very few politicians that will always tell the American people the truth about how things are going, how he wishes things were better or worse, for example, and what he sees for the future. And I think for Republicans right now, it's about doing just that. It's about going out and speaking to the people of our country, telling them you understand that things are not perfect, telling them that you yourself also wish things were better, and warning them of what will happen after November if Democrats win, if they take back control of the House, of the Senate, and what will happen not just to President Trump. Of course, impeachments are a waste of money and a threat to everything that we hold dear in our country and a giant waste of time. But on top of that, Democrat policies are dangerous to all of us. They do not work. They actually work against the American public. And I think because of the historically low approval ratings that we continue to see of the Democrat Party. I mean, that's proof that the people actually know that. That the American public might be disappointed that things aren't as good as they wish they were right now, but they are fully aware themselves that Democrats are not the ones that could fix it.
0: But are they fully aware, though? I mean, I think that that's the question, right? Is we have Republicans done a good enough job explaining to the two people why what the socialists are offering will actually cost you more money? Because I'm not so sure they have. I think, you know, we understand why their policies are crazy. We get it. But the average American who's hearing all this, are we giving them enough contrast to say, no, it's actually going to cost you more money? Because I personally think Republicans could be doing a much better job of that.
4: Well, look, first and foremost, we can always be doing a better job. I tell everyone, if you think you're working 24/7, find the 25th hour in the day. We should always be working harder, especially anyone that's a representative of the American public, anyone that was voted into office. That's a privilege, and you should always be working even harder than you did yesterday. I think we could always do better. I think the contrast is so blatant. I don't want to diminish the American people and how I view them. I think most people do know. I think the problem is not whether the average American understands that socialism is wrong. It's whether the average American has the time and the energy to believe that they should go out and vote in the midterm election. It's very hard to get people excited for a midterm election. It's very difficult, especially when you're the party currently in power. It's a lot easier for angry radical socialists to go out and vote. Most of them, as we know, don't hold jobs and have nothing to do on an election day as well. And I think it's about not just getting people to understand the difference. Like you said, we could always do more, but I do believe the average American knows. But it's about getting them excited to want to go out and circle that bubble for the Republican candidate that is their option for the future. That's the problem. It's getting people excited to go and to vote, because it is a lot for the average person who's worried about their family and their kids and their job. They have a lot going on, and it's about getting people to know that this is an important election to vote in. Very often we look back at elections and realize how close they in fact were and how many people that stayed home actually made up the difference in a win or a loss. So it's about getting people excited to go vote and making them know, convincing them that you're going to work for them even harder after November than you have been right now.
0: Yeah, we know that there are Trump voters and there are voters who vote for Republicans, and they're not always the same. And I think that that's part of the challenge and part of why it's good the president's getting involved here. Let's talk about for a second. Elizabeth Pipko is with us, former national spokeswoman for the Republican Party. Let's talk about Hassan Piker for a moment. I mean, this vile guy has been attached to every Democrat. It's pretty funny listening to Democrats now trying to distance themselves from Hassan Piker, saying, oh, he's just a podcaster. He's a streamer. He's a guy on Twitch. Like, I don't even know the guy. I'm going to play you a quick flashback from his time on Pod Save America, and then I'm going to play you Representative Jamie Raskin, who won't condemn Hassan Piker. So let's start with cut nine.
5: I'm a harm reduction voter. I'm a lesser evil voter, and therefore I would vote for Hamas over Israel every single time.
0: And here's Raskin on Meet the Press. He won't condemn that.
6: I don't even know if Hassan Piker considers himself a Democrat. I know he attacked me for campaigning with Kelly Barr and Sean McCann and other Democrats in Michigan. I think all of that is an irrelevant distraction. Obviously, nobody supports Hamas, a terrorist organization, which brutally attacked Israel on October the 7th. But people here also don't support the policies of Bibi Netanyahu. But we're not going to be able to work that out in the next 60 days. We're going to stand strong for democracy, national security, human rights all over the world, but beginning right here in America, where our national security, our democracy, and our human rights have been undermined by Donald Trump and his MAGA followers.
0: It seems to me, though, Elizabeth, there are a lot of Democrats who stand with Hamas and won't condemn Hamas.
4: I mean, clearly, you just played the clip right there. This should be the easiest combination and the easiest answer for him to give, right? When you do these interviews, I think these politicians often worry about complicated questions. This should be an easy question. And yet, in 2026, for Democrats, it's not, because they're terrified to alienate that base that supports Hassan Piker that they need in order to win these midterms. Like we were just talking about, the average American knows that they are not the answer. It's those radical socialists that actually they know will come out and will vote for them, and that's who they can't anger. I mean, the best way to describe it, honestly, and unfortunately, is what's happening this week. This is 25 years since 9/11, and I think this morning on Fox was the father of Todd Beamer, the man, one of 40 passengers on Flight 93 on 9/11 that fought back against terrorists. These are all American heroes, and he spent his time on Fox today not just getting to talk about his hero of a son, but asking people, almost begging people, to vote for Mike Rogers over El Sayed. That's where we are 25 years after 9/11. I get emotional thinking about it. This man can't even talk about his son and let us know what an amazing man he was, because he feels in his soul so passionately that he has to beg people to vote against those that can't condemn the very evil that took his son's life to begin with. No one has learned their lesson from 9/11, and people like Hassan Piker, we shouldn't even be mentioning their names, let alone knowing that they exist on a week that we are mourning not just these individuals, but one of the most horrific days in American history.
0: Well, I think it's good to mention his name to tie Democrats to him, because I think he's so vile that it's like a stench they can't get off their skin once, you know, they're associated with him. But some of these guys, they're proud of their association. I mean, Abdul El-Sayed, who's a great example of this. I mean, he pals around with him. He tried to distance himself. That didn't work because Piker's people got angry. And then Abdul El-Sayed kind of said, well, I'm not going to cancel the guy. It's not about canceling somebody. It's about who you choose to associate with. And I think the great line, which is that judge a person by the character of the company he keeps, right?
4: Right. And it's exactly right. This is so easy. We should not be having these conversations. No one should be an option for a Senate seat in the United States of America for a midterm election who cannot say, no, I don't want this man around me. No, I'm not his friend. It's not a complicated thing. And again, I'm so disappointed in so many people who allowed this to happen. We have to talk about Hassan Piker because Democrats allowed him to become almost the face of the party that they are today, of so many of these candidates that are on the ballot in 2 months. And it's an incredible, incredible dishonor to all the people that we will be mourning and remembering on Friday.
0: Elizabeth Pipko, thanks so much for joining us here on Fox Across America. You always are so gracious with your time, and we truly appreciate it, my friend.
4: Thank you. Thank you. Hope to talk soon.
0: All right. More to come on Fox Across America. Zioli for Fela. We got more to come, including the craziness that was said on The View. Don't go away.
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2: The midterm elections are heating up. Congressional control and presidential Trump's agenda hang in the balance. 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According to Cauchy's new midterms hub, Democrats have a 47% chance to control the Senate. And in a key Senate race, James Tallarico is currently trading at 50% to beat Kim Paxton. That means $100.

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10: This is a big deal. The Transportation Security Administration is considering allowing some travelers to bring water bottles through security at the airport. Man, think about it. So 9/11 obviously changed a lot of things. As we know, it clearly changed the airline experience. No question about that. We've never been allowed to bring water through ever since. There was the guy who was going to do the water bomb thing. Same thing with the shoe bomber. It's why we can't take our shoes off anymore. But now here we are 25 years later. The question is, are those rules still necessary? And if your TSA pre-check, which you got to pay, I think it's $85 a year for, I think. And that gives you that little check mark on your ticket, and then you can go to the special TSA pre-check line. You don't have to take your shoes off. You don't have to take your belt off unless you're Josh. I'll explain that in just a second. And then you can go right through. You have to take your computer out of your bag. I actually pay for it. I don't fly that much, but when I do, I can't stand lines. I hate to be late. So I find it worth it. I also have three little kids, so they get to go through with me, and that also helps too. The lines at the airport will have new technology, including facial comparison, which will allow you to go through without showing a boarding pass. So I mean, we're there with the facial recognition technology. I mean, everybody who was worried about it, including myself, it's here. There's nothing we could do to stop it. We knew that. The TSA also detailed this new gate side program, which will allow people without a ticket to go through security to accompany family members or greet them at the gate when they land, something has not been allowed since September 11th, 2001. And both programs are expected to take about a year to be rolled out, and only for TSA pre-check members. The new technology will also include 3D luggage and body scanners as well. I'm all for fighting Big Water Bottle, who clearly has been behind not letting people bring water through the airport, making them buy water when they get through the gates. Or what happens is people wind up bringing on water bottles and then filling them at the airport. And let me just say, these water bottles can be weapons. Some of these things weigh 50 pounds. I'm not kidding. My kids all have them. My wife has one. I think it's in a Walla. The thing's like 50 pounds, not even with water in it. Tell me that's not a weapon. Tell me that's not a weapon. Come on. Now, Josh, what happened to you at Bozeman Airport?
11: I mean, this is the definition of first world problems. But, yeah, I mean, I did the whole thing. You know, I paid the $80 for 5 years worth of pre-check. That's amazing. great deal. Absolutely go and get it. But yeah, it was one of

0: those frustrating things where you go through the process, you have pre-check, you get to the line, you go through the regular scanner, and sure enough, it started beeping, probably because I had my license still in my hand, you know, that silly thing. And they're like, okay, you got to go back, and now you got to take off your belt and shoes, which is like, you know, like, you have all of my info. You've taken multiple pictures of me. I've passed background checks. Like, just let me through. Come on. But whatever. And I took it off, dealt with it, cost me 2 minutes. Oh, well, I couldn't go and pay another $8 for water in, you know, 2 extra minutes.
1: Yeah, I mean, you're still pre-check at that moment. They should just let you go through. But, you know, they waste time on stupid stuff like that. Time they could be, I don't know, maybe catching actual terrorists. I don't know. It just, a lot of what they do doesn't make much sense. But I'm glad that they're trying to streamline some of this now. So, the Gateside program. So when Mikey flies anywhere, we can all go to the gate and wait for him. Cheer him on. Wish him good luck.
0: Yeah, we can beat him to the gate. I mean, this definitely doesn't negate the ending of Love Actually, though. If the kid was just pre-checked, then he'd be fine. But
1: yeah.
2: And the last episode of Friends, right? Isn't there something like that there? Or I don't know. Spoiler alert, maybe.
1: Yeah, you got to give spoiler alerts to both of those things.
0: How dare you? What if, you know, it takes a long time to get through 10 seasons of Friends.
2: Right? Yeah, true. Unless you just watch it at night.
1: It's painful and it hasn't aged well, and that canned laughter just drives me crazy. So
2: Seinfeld's aged well, though, right?
1: Seinfeld has aged great. Yeah. I went to my buddy's house the other day. He's one of those black boxes that gets every channel on Earth. And they have a 24/7 Seinfeld channel, and I found myself sitting on the couch in his living room just watching Seinfeld. I couldn't stop.
2: Oh, that's amazing.
1: Yeah. It was great. And no matter which episode it is and what time you watch the episode, like if you walk in, it's 15 minutes in, you're still sucked in. You got to watch it because you can't get out.
2: What's your favorite one?
1: Probably The Contest might be my overall favorite.
2: Yeah, same. Well, that's one of them. The one with Keith Hernandez, too, is pretty good.
1: That's good. The second spitter?
2: Yep.
1: Yeah.
2: And George with the job when he's running out at the end.
1: What do you think? Was Save Vandalay?
2: Yeah.
1: Save Vandalay? It's the best.
2: That's a good one. And the Soup Nazi one.
1: Yeah, Soup Nazi one's good, too. That guy has done well for himself after that.
2: I think so. Yeah, even though he hated the thing at the time, right?
1: Yeah. He did, but yeah, he's done well. There'll never be another show like it, I think, because they probably couldn't make it today.
2: No,
1: a lot of the show was a little bit risque and politically incorrect, which I loved about it. I think it's aged well.
2: Yeah, Married with Children, right?
1: Yeah,
2: with Ed O'Neill.
1: Yeah, that's another show that's done well in syndication. Probably better in syndication than when it was on the air.
2: Maybe because Ed O'Neill had like the whole second career with Modern Family, and people, would go back and watch it.
1: That's right. Well, most of you watched it for his wife in that show. What was her name?
2: Oh, Sofia Vergara.
1: Yes. Mm-hmm. Yes. She was the real draw in that show. Just saying.
2: She was.
1: Just saying. All right. Well, we'll see what happens with the airports. I'm excited for the changes, though. It makes me happy that at least we'll be, I don't know, streamlining some of this, make it a little bit easier to fly. That's a good thing. All right, Jimmy will be back. In the meantime, thanks for hanging out on Fox Across America with me, Rich Zeoli. You can follow me at Rich Zeoli. Grab my podcast if you would. And it's been a great time. Thank you. Thanks to Mikey and Josh. I'll see you on the other side.
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5: Breaking news this hour at Town Hall. I'm Bob Agnew in Washington. Republican John Sununu will face Democrat Chris Pappas in November in the race to replace retiring U.S. Senator Gene Shaheen, the Democrat in New Hampshire who is retiring. He told his supporters last night in Manchester.
6: We've got a winning team. We've also got a winning message, right? From the first day of this campaign, we focused on the issues important to voters across New Hampshire.
5: Democrats will need to hold that seat if they have any chance of flipping control of the Senate. Democrat Illinois Governor J.D. Pritzker using the GOP midterm convention in Dallas to take aim at what he says is a poor record in President Trump's second term so far.
7: This bizarre Republican midterm convention here can't paper over the fact that Republicans have done nothing to earn your vote.
5: Some observers see Pritzker's high-profile comments as an effort to position himself for a run for the White House in 2028. China today says it's not guilty of U.S. charges. It's been pilfering development secrets from U.S. AI models.
8: China's dismissed U.S. claims that Chinese artificial intelligence developers extract capabilities from frontier American AI systems. On Wednesday, China's Commerce Ministry said such claims are groundless, with its Ministry of Foreign Affairs urging the U.S. to avoid making unfounded accusations and insisting its AI development is self-reliant.
5: That is Charles de la Desma, CBS News, accused of glossing over President Biden's botched pullout of U.S. forces from Afghanistan.
9: CBS News is being criticized for downplaying the Taliban's use of leftover U.S. military equipment. The network treated it as something President Trump says, even though a video from Kabul shows Taliban fighters using American Humvees and other U.S. gear. Critics say CBS ignored clear evidence from the chaotic 2021 withdrawal and tried to cast a documented fact as just a political claim. Willie Nelson, Washington.
5: More at Town Hall.
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5: A major American aid group is promising to deliver more medicines in high-need areas around the world after receiving a $50 million gift, its biggest ever donation.
11: The donation came from an unidentified Connecticut family that's been involved with the organization for decades. Half of the money will help the nonprofit reach its goal of providing quality health care to 100 million people around the world by 2030. I'm Marcela Sanchez.
5: Also at Town Hall, Secretary of State Marco Rubio paying a visit to Colombia. The president there says that they will fulfill their responsibilities to fight drug trafficking. Rubio told the joint press conference that he's on a three-nation tour focusing largely on security.
12: We're going to go visit three countries strongly aligned with the United States. We have a lot of common interests with them.
5: But it's more than about fighting crime.
12: And also economic engagements. We're hoping to wrap up good, solid trade deals with all three of these countries in the foreseeable future.
5: Breaking news at townhall.com. A new iPhone.
13: Apple unveiling its latest generation of iPhones Wednesday at an event headlined by new CEO John Ternus, who took over from Tim Cook on September 1st. This year, analysts and Apple fans are expecting the company to unveil a foldable model. Many of Apple's biggest rivals, such as Samsung, Motorola, and Google, have already come out with foldable smartphones. The iPhone 18 likely will cost more due partly to a global memory chip shortage. John Scott reporting.
5: Taking over the trade war with Canada, the U.S. now banning from this country a lot of items and missing out on some things important to U.S. businesses. New government-backed study drawing attention to the politics of gender ideology. A new study found that those who embrace the LGBT agenda also tend to support left-leaning and sometimes autocratic government policies. You'll find more on these stories at townhall.com. From Washington, I'm Bob.
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14: And good afternoon. It is 3:05. Thank you for joining us here today. Charles Hanley across the partition producing our program. And we have Kyle Nasheim in the Johnson Hyundai Traffic Center, and he will have traffic on the 8. Got lots to bring you here today. Coming up here a little bit later on, we'll be joined by the former governor of North Carolina, Pat McCrory. He was in Wake County yesterday to discuss how Wake County is doing everything it can to make sure that elections will be kept safe and secure. We'll have the former governor of North Carolina on the air coming up here at 4:20 this afternoon. Also coming up, we'll talk to Michael Dempsey, who was a survivor of 9/11. He was in New York the day the World Trade Tower fell. And we'll talk to him about why he came to Raleigh, now lives here, and what he's doing to educate future generations about 9/11. We'll talk to him at 4:10 today. Right now, it is 3:06. We thank you for joining us here in time for a look at local headlines. The fight over TikTok continues in North Carolina Supreme Court. This morning, deliberations continued over state officials' contention that TikTok and its parent company, ByteDance, designed addictive features for minors and deceptively promoted the app as safe. ByteDance tried to dismiss the case, arguing that North Carolina's business court lacks jurisdiction. Attorney Josh Abram argued that ByteDance actively marketed TikTok to children across North Carolina.
15: Those are its own choices. Over a million children and teens in North Carolina did not randomly sign up for TikTok. That's not isolated and that's not fortuitous.
14: TikTok's attorney argued that the platform operates as a single nationwide service and that having users in North Carolina does not mean the company specifically targeted the state. There's more data center pushback in Raleigh. Dozens of people packed into the Raleigh City Council chambers to say no to data centers on Tuesday night and also pressed city leaders to impose a moratorium. Durham, Apex, Holly Springs, and Cary have all issued moratoriums in recent weeks. On Tuesday night, resident Maria Rouse brought up environmental concerns after drought conditions this summer led to water restrictions throughout Wake County.
16: These centers will consume 5 million gallons of our water a day, equivalent to the use of a town with 10 to 50,000 people during a severe drought. not to say anything of the risk of soil and groundwater contamination in the neighborhood where so many families live.
14: Last week, the Cary Town Council passed an 18-week pause on construction of data centers. A new state auditor's report notes online slot machine-style games driving new lottery sales while also causing a decrease in the percentage of proceeds transferred to the state's education lottery fund. In a video, State Auditor Dave Bullock said this may lead to the policy decisions.
17: Auditors recommended the lottery and the General Assembly work together to decide, should the lottery's primary goal be maximizing total dollars for public education or maintaining a minimum percentage for education or a balance of both.
14: Right now, 87 degrees at 308 and time for a look at traffic. From the Johnson Hyundai Traffic Center, here's Kyle Nashon.
18: Good afternoon. Looking at mostly calm conditions around the Triangle. Had an accident over in Durham. This was on 885 South on the exit ramp heading towards I-40, but that has been cleared. All lanes are open and you're getting your destination on time. A little slowdown on 40 eastbound around the airport exits. A 5-minute delay as you're approaching the North Harrison Avenue exit. 540 and 440 going at the posted speed limit. An incident over on 40 westbound heading towards the 440 US 1 interchange. Right lane is blocked, a 5-minute delay. That's stretching all the way back towards Gorman Street. Once you pass 440 heading towards Carytown Boulevard, you're back up to the posted speed limit. 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
26: Increasing chance of rain for the weekend in your WPTF forecast. Overnight, 68, mostly clear. 94 and sunny on Thursday. Chance of showers on Friday and Friday night. Our high Friday, 94. And a 70% chance of showers on Saturday.
14: Right now, 87 degrees here on the WPTF Afternoon News. Thank you for joining us here today. And don't forget, coming up tomorrow night, 7 o'clock, We'll have Carolina Football Live from Top the Hill Restaurant and Brewery. Bill Belichick is supposed to be on hand along with Jones Angel as UNC gets ready to take on East Tennessee State. This will be the new time for Carolina Football Live for most of this season, not every week, but most weeks. Thursday night at 7 o'clock will be the airtime. For Carolina Football Live right here on WPTF. Again, UNC taking on the Buccaneers of East Tennessee State. I can recall when I went to Appalachian State, ETSU had a football team, and they were one of, I think, three Division I football programs at that time that played in a dome. They called it the Mini Dome. And actually saw Appalachian defeat East Tennessee State there in 1998. And now they have an outdoor facility. They shut the football program down at one point in the 2000s. And when they resurrected the program, they brought in former UNC football coach Carl Torbush, the late great Carl Torbush, to resurrect the program. And now ETSU back as a full-fledged member of the Southern Conference. And they're 1-1 on the season. They'll take on Carolina coming up this Saturday. Associated Press correspondent Julie Walker reports on the trade war with Canada and what the United States is now banning from the country.
0: President Trump sharply escalating the trade war with Canada, banning some Canadian dairy products, motorcycles, and most alcoholic beverages, besides those 50% tariffs, after retaliatory Canadian tariffs took effect on about $20 billion in U.S. goods. President Trump also moving to shut Canadian products out of large, long-term U.S. government contracts. The latest U.S. bans take effect September 29th. Canadian Prime Minister Mark Carney said Tuesday his country would become more self-reliant.
1: It's about ensuring that no country can ever hold us hostage, and that we can live how we want to live.
0: The outcome could resonate far beyond Canada, showing other governments whether a smaller U.S. ally can withstand Trump's economic pressure. I'm Julie Walker.
14: AP correspondent Charles D. Ledesma reports that oil rises past $100 a barrel after the latest wave of Middle East attacks.
2: The price of oil surpassed the $100 mark for the first time in almost 6 weeks after attacks on oil facilities and ships in the Middle East threatened to debilitate an already weakened supply chain. Brent crude, the international standard, jumped nearly 3% to $100.72 early Wednesday, while U.S. benchmark crude gained 2.4% to $95.25 a barrel. Markets reacted after the U.S. military reported striking five Iranian tankers in response to attempted missile attacks on a Navy ship and after attacks by an Iranian-backed Houthi rebel group ignited fires at oil facilities in Saudi Arabia. I'm Charles Dillavesma.
14: AmeriCares has received the largest donation in the organization's history. More from the AP's Marcela Sanchez.
6: AmeriCares is promising to send more medicines to high-need areas after receiving a $50 million gift. The donation came from an unidentified Connecticut family that's been involved with the organization for decades. Half of the money will help the nonprofit reach its goal of providing quality health care to 100 million people around the world by 2030. It also plans to increase support for U.S. health centers and states where they expect to see more residents without health insurance. President and CEO of AmeriCares, Christine Squires, says the group felt the impact of U.S. aid cuts, but its strong donor network is helping the organization respond to more than 20 emergencies, including the floods in Nepal. I'm Marcela Sanchez.
14: AP correspondent Charles Ledesma reports that China has hit back at U.S. claims of malicious AI distillation ahead of planned bilateral attacks.
2: China's dismissed U.S. claims that Chinese artificial intelligence developers extract capabilities from frontier American AI systems. On Wednesday, China's Commerce Ministry said such claims are groundless, with its Ministry of Foreign Affairs urging the U.S. to avoid making unfounded accusations and insisting its AI development is self-reliant. U.S. organizations named six Chinese AI developers, including DeepSeek, Alibaba, and Moonshot AI, saying they've gained unauthorized access to U.S. AI models and that their activities were done likely with Chinese government awareness. AI governance is expected to come up in talks planned between President Donald Trump and China's Xi Jinping. I'm Charles Ledesma.
14: AP Washington correspondent Sagar Magani reports that President Trump will be front and center as Republicans hold a highly unusual midterm convention in Dallas starting tonight.
7: Republicans are gathering in Dallas for a highly unusual midterm convention that puts President Trump at the center of the November races for control of Congress. It's billed as Trumpapalooza, with the GOP trying to boost enthusiasm heading into the election's final stretch. But with the president's low approval ratings, many party members are skipping the event. Others hope appearing with him will help. For his part,
8: pretend, please, that I'm on the ballot.
7: The president's been urging Republicans to turn out in November. He'll speak in primetime during both convention nights, but it's unclear how much airtime the event will get. It coincides with the NFL's first two regular season games. Sagar Magani, Washington.
14: Right now, 87 degrees. Time for a look at traffic. From the Johnson Hyundai Traffic Center, here is Kyle Nashheim.
18: Got some good news over in South Raleigh. That accident ahead to right lane blocked on 40 westbound just past Gorman Street has been removed from the roadway. All lanes are open and you're getting your destination on time. No slowdowns on 540 or 440. A little bit of slowdown on 40 eastbound around the airport exits, and 6 minutes to your commute from 540 all the way towards Wade Avenue. Headed over towards eastern Wade County, we got no slowdowns heading towards Zebulon on 64 eastbound. No delays in Johnston County on 40 East all the way down towards Benson and I-95. Heading over towards the Bull City, 885, going at the posted speed limit. We've got some slowdowns on 15501. This is southbound, looking at about a five-minute delay starting at the Garrett Road intersection, heading towards Franklin Street. That's the latest from the Johnson Hyundai Traffic Center.
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14: Well, North Carolina's population is aging, and that was the focus today of an event, the Duke Caregiver Community Event, that offered an opportunity to tell a broader story about local caregivers. And joining us now, one of the people who knows about that firsthand from Duke University, it is someone who was participating in this event and wound up delivering some remarks earlier today, and we're honored to be joined by Nicole Claggett, Director of Community Development and Caregiver Support. Nicole, how are you?
3: I'm doing really well. Thank you so much for having me.
14: Thank you. So what was the purpose of the event today?
3: So the Duke Caregiver Community event was born actually way back in 2010. We started doing this in our community. And the whole purpose of it is to show that family caregivers who are caring for loved ones with serious or chronic illness, that there is a community around to support them in their caregiving journey wherever their loved one calls home.
14: How fast is North Carolina's population aging?
3: Our population is aging incredibly fast, and if you've looked at some of the statistics, our numbers for the aging population now are actually outpacing, as far as the number one retirement destination, even Florida. So they often talk about that silver tsunami that's all around us, and we are really being hit by that now with a number of folks in our market area of Raleigh-Durham that are definitely in that 60-plus range that are starting to have some chronic conditions where they need to lean on some family members for support.
14: How many caregivers are there that are unpaid in North Carolina?
3: There are hundreds of thousands of family caregivers that are unpaid. Most family caregiving is an unpaid situation in our country, as a matter of fact. So the reality of it is family members often have to care for their loved ones, and it's something that they have to do on top of everything else that they're doing. So a lot of our family caregivers are in that sandwich generation where they're still caring for children while starting to care for aging parents or even a spouse. And the financial burden of that is actually completely tremendous, and there really comes a huge surprise to family caregivers on all of the expenses that actually are not even covered by insurance to provide that support.
14: And the amount of money they're actually giving, and it can't be measured in dollars, how much support they're actually providing. I mean, that in itself is extraordinary, along with the number of hours. Do you have figures regarding that?
3: Yeah, I mean, we're in the billions of dollars across the United States. If you were actually to measure the number of dollars that family caregivers are actually putting into the support of their loved ones from an economic standpoint.
14: So what stories were heard today during this event that was held over at the Imperial Hotel in Durham?
3: So I will tell you, you know, as the conference organizer of this event, it's always very heartwarming when you have people that come up to you that say, you know, this is the fourth time I've come to this event, and I just wanted to let you know how much it means to me, and this event is the one thing I do each year for myself. I come here to meet other people that are doing this just like me so I can feel like I'm not alone, and it's a chance for me to refuel myself so I can continue to support my loved one. And, you know, that's really incredibly heartwarming. The other thing that's really heartwarming, too, though, is the number of people that are finding the event. So while 50% of our attendees are repeat attendees year after year, the other 50% of our attendees are actually new each year to our event. So just seeing, you know, that there is a huge community of people that are going through what they're going through really helps folks feel a lot less isolated.
14: And you brought up caregiver stress. That is certainly an issue, because you mentioned how much energy it takes to be a caregiver overall. How much support is there for caregivers who go above and beyond the call of their own duties?
3: It's really hard. So if you're working with a family caregiver who's actually in the working field, it's actually a tremendous strain on those folks, because they're trying to continue to hold down a job while they're also trying to caregive for their loved one. And so that there tends to be a tremendous amount of strain there. There also tends to be a tremendous amount of strain when you have a family caregiving situation where you have one person or maybe one child who's trying to support the care of parents, but then there are many other siblings that maybe aren't necessarily pulling their weight. So we have actually a lot of sessions that we give our family caregivers about taking care of themselves, how to refuel themselves, how to ask for help, and then how to really deal with some of those difficult family dynamics that we all have, right? Because there really is no such thing as a perfect family.
14: Right. And is the amount of counseling as widespread for those caregivers as you would like or others would like?
3: I mean, I still think that in general, a lot of people, there's a stigma about reaching out for help, and people just feel like, well, this is just something I need to do, and maybe feeling a little bit resentful because this was not what I was picturing my 50s or 60s to be, is caring for a parent, and now I have, like, literally no time for myself. Those are some of the things that you hear people kind of say in one of their moments where they're just feeling really down, and then they feel really guilty for saying it, but then they don't really know, you know, is it okay to feel that way? Is it okay to reach out for support? So to be frank, you know, support groups are really important for family caregivers, and that's a situation that's a lot more approachable for folks, where versus sometimes when people feel like going to a counselor, it makes them feel like, well, is there something wrong with me? So if they start with a support group when they're around, you know, a group of people that are going through something similar, really normalizes it, and then folks are sometimes more willing to get additional support if they need it.
4: Yeah, and hopefully people will, but it's wonderful that there are so many caregivers out there, even though unpaid ones, unfortunately, as they do their work, often with no financial returns, they're still caring for people, and that amount of quality can't be taken for granted. Nicole Claggett with the Community Development and Caregiver Support for Duke University. Nicole, thank you so much for your time. We appreciate it. It's wonderful that this event continues on for another year. Thanks for joining us today.
3: Thanks for having me.
4: Thank you. It is 3:28. Time for a look at traffic from the Johnson Hyundai Traffic Center. Here is Kyle Nasheim.
18: Looking at a couple incidents on the board right now, we have one. This has been moved over to the median on 40 westbound as you're approaching the 440 US 1 interchange. Right now, causing more of an onlooker distraction. Make sure you give them first responders enough room to operate. Got an accident on the shoulder. This is 440 eastbound as you're approaching the I-40 exit. Right now, causing a 2 to 3 minute delay starting all the way back at the Pool Road exit. Also seeing no slowdowns on 540 or 440. No delays headed towards Benson in Johnston County on 40 eastbound. No slowdowns if you're heading towards Zebulon and the North Arundel Avenue exit. Taking a trip over towards the Bull City, 885. Got some southbound delays of at least 5 minutes coming off the Durham Freeway as you're approaching Ellis Road. And we'll also see no delays if you're headed towards Orange County in Hillsboro on 40 west or 85 south. A little bit of slowdown on 40 eastbound around the airport exits. A 5 minute delay from 540 as you're approaching North Harrison Avenue. And some inbound slowdowns on Glenwood Avenue. About a 2 to 3 minute delay. Once you pass 440, you're back up to the posted speed limit. That's the latest from the Johnson Hyundai Traffic Center.
4: For tonight, we're expecting clear skies and a low of 67. And then for Thursday, it'll be sunny with a high of 95. Clear on Thursday night, a low of 73. A chance of showers and thunderstorms on Friday night because we could have high school football, and can't have high school football without a chance of rain being in there at some point. Mostly sunny with a high of 94. Right now, it is 87. 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
5: NCN News, I'm Alyssa Vail. AP correspondent Charles Ledesma reports oil rises past $100 a barrel after the latest wave of Middle East attacks.
2: The price of oil surpassed the $100 mark for the first time in almost 6 weeks after attacks on oil facilities and ships in the Middle East threatened to debilitate an already weakened supply chain. Brent crude, the international standard, jumped nearly 3% to $100.72 early Wednesday, while US benchmark crude gained 2.4% to $95.25 a barrel. Markets reacted after the US military reported striking 5 Iranian tankers in response to attempted missile attacks on a Navy ship, and after attacks by an Iranian-backed Houthi rebel group ignited fires at oil facilities in Saudi Arabia. I'm Charles Delvesma.
5: Republicans are gathering in Dallas for a unique midterm convention that's being described as a Trumpapalooza. That two-day event starting Wednesday puts President Donald Trump at center stage, whether candidates like it or not. Some party members are skipping the affair, citing scheduling conflicts or high attendance fees. Rockingham County Commissioners approved an ordinance to protect civil liberties if automated license plate readers or flock cameras are introduced in the county. During Monday's meeting, commissioners clarified that no contracts have been signed with flock cameras. This resident told commissioners,
15: "Can you just video somebody without their permission or knowledge and turn around and use it against them? Because while cameras don't lie, they also don't have any type of filter for what they're actually seeing."
5: A State Highway Patrol trooper accused of shooting another law enforcement officer in March was indicted by a grand jury on Wednesday. The trooper, Nakime Oxendine, was charged with murder in the shooting of Cumberland County Sheriff's Office Captain Adam Bean outside of Hope Mills' home on March 27th. 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AmeriCares has received the largest donation in the organization's history.
6: AmeriCares is promising to send more medicines to high-need areas after receiving a $50 million gift. The donation came from an unidentified Connecticut family that's been involved with the organization for decades. Half of the money will help the nonprofit reach its goal of providing quality health care to 100 million people around the world by 2030. It also plans to increase support for U.S. health centers in states where they expect to see more residents without health insurance. President and CEO of AmeriCares, Christine Squires, says the group felt the impact of U.S. aid cuts, but its strong donor network is helping the organization respond to more than 20 emergencies, including the floods in Nepal. I'm Marcela Sanchez.
5: A former Aberdeen police lieutenant has been arrested after an investigation into allegations that she sexually assaulted a minor in 2004 before she was employed by the Aberdeen Police Department. The North Carolina State Bureau of Investigation obtained arrest warrants for Leanne Brooks on September 9th, charging her with 10 felony offenses. Charlotte Mecklenburg police officer is recovering after being shot during an encounter with a suspect who fled. CMPD Police Chief Estella Patterson was on the scene and said,
16: "Eyewitness on scene saw the officer in need of medical assistance and began to help. The injured officer was transported to an area hospital for medical treatment and is currently in stable condition."
5: CMPD is processing the scene and is the lead agency investigating the incident. The driveway of a coastal mansion in Malibu owned by actor Nicolas Cage has collapsed and opened a giant hole in front of the house. Officials say the collapse caused a gas leak just before 6 a.m. on Tuesday. Utility SoCalGas says it had the leak under control within several hours, but that it's temporarily shutting off service for a stretch of the street. Alyssa Vale, NCN News.
17: Hello, friends. Mike Raley here, host of The Weekend Gardener. 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
4: Got the U.S. Open going on right now, and it was on this day in 1990. Pete Sampras, at the age of 19, defeated Andre Agassi to become the youngest men's singles champion in U.S. Open history. He would go on to win that event five times in his career. It's interesting, Pete Sampras, you know, a lot of players, they tend to stick around. We tend to see them even now. John McEnroe's doing color, and we see other players, but Pete Sampras has just faded into obscurity. He's away from the limelight, which I sense is kind of the way he likes it. Andre Agassi and he had one of the great rivalries in the 90s that kind of summed up American men's tennis at that point in time. And Andre Agassi remains front and center with his wife, Steffi Graf, in various pursuits to keep the game alive and going here in America, even though it has seen better days when it comes to its men's singles players. Certainly not when it comes to women. And American players continue to thrive there. In fact, even as I speak, Coco Gauff is playing right now in the quarterfinals in the women's event. But right now, Pete Sampras, it's interesting. He's one of the greats in American sports in the 90s, but he's always been more content with a lower profile. That's just how he's handled things. Right now, 3:38, time for a look at traffic. From the Johnson Hyundai Traffic Center, here is Kyle Nesher.
18: Got some good news over on 40 westbound. An incident in the median has been removed from the roadway. All lanes are open, and you're getting your destination on time. Still looking at this accident on the shoulder, 440 eastbound, approaching the I-40 interchange. It's causing a 2 to 3 minute delay. All the vehicles are on the shoulder. No lanes are blocked. Make sure you give them first responders enough room to operate. Got some slowdowns on 87 northbound as you're approaching Smithfield Road. We got a reported accident there that's causing delays of about 5 minutes starting all the way back at Hodge Road. 540 and 440 going at the posted speed limits. 40 eastbound around the airport exits. A 7 minute delay from 540 all the way towards North Harrison Avenue. Heading towards the Bull City, 885 south, we got delays of at least 5 minutes coming off the Durham Freeway as you're approaching Ellis Road. And some slowdowns on 15501. This is southbound heading towards Chapel Hill. Looking at a 5 minute ride from Garrett Road all the way towards the Franklin Street split. 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That's the latest from the Johnson Hyundai Traffic Center.
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4: Well, the Department of Health and Human Services marked National 988 Day by expanding efforts to continue and connect North Carolinians with mental health support. They unveiled new signs and also showed off brand new legislation that was administered by Governor Jeff Stein in the most recent budget. Joining us now from the National Alliance on Mental Health North Carolina, it is Amy Brundle. Amy, how are you?
3: Great. Thank you so much for having me on today.
4: Thank you. So the new signage that was unveiled on Tuesday was part of a larger effort here regarding the 988 hotline. For those who don't know, what is the 988 hotline?
3: The 988 hotline is really just the old suicide and crisis lifeline, but rebranded to be easier to remember and easier to make people aware of the service. It is a 24/7 crisis hotline that is fully staffed with highly trained people who are ready and able to take calls from people in crisis, people who are going through a mental health situation, or just somebody who wants to talk. They also have access to local resources in various communities around North Carolina, so they can get you referrals to different resources in your area that can help you directly.
4: And part of the effort, as I mentioned, is a new sign design. And basically, the goal here is to make that as viewable and as expansive as possible, right?
3: Absolutely. I mean, from the get-go, the goal behind 988 has been to have every North Carolinian aware that the service is available to them and completely free and 24/7. So as many different places as that information can be posted and visible, the better to catch somebody who may in that moment need that service right away.
4: I know there's been a focus when it comes to young people in trying to curb the suicide rate, but how prevalent is that with people who are ages 10 to 34?
3: I mean, honestly, it's a real crisis right now. Suicide is still one of the leading causes of death. I think it's the second or third leading cause of death for students, people ages 10 to 24. And so obviously that's something that we really need to combat, and we need to make sure that those students have access to the resources that are going to help them in moments of crisis or even just moments of depression, anxiety, overwhelm. Anything that we can do to give young people those resources as early as possible, because it is such a growing problem.
4: And obviously it was something that was a priority for Governor Josh Stein, because he had legislation included in the budget most recently that would expand care. For those who don't know, can you explain exactly what that was?
3: Yeah, so at least one of the pieces of legislation that came out of this past summer session is the Student Helpline Act, which is designed to put resources like 988 and like the North Carolina Peer Warm Line on student ID cards and other forms of documentation that students have with them on a regular basis. And that way they could have just direct access to these resources without having to go through a teacher or a counselor or another like third-party obstacle. They could just contact these resources directly and get the help that they needed.
4: I know that a lot of people know what 911 means, and obviously just that being used for decades and decades is just part of standard American vernacular. But why do you think there's been a low level when it comes to 988 awareness?
3: I think that really it's just that any kind of change like this takes a little while for people to grab hold of. It's an easy to recognize number, which is, you know, one of the reasons behind rebranding the Suicide and Crisis Lifeline to just be 988. And I think that it is catching on, but it's like anything else. It's going to take time, and it's going to take consistency of these awareness campaigns to make people add this to our lexicon and make and, you know, have it as a readily available resource that pops into your head when you need it.
4: How much of it, though, was a lot of the resources when the 988 hotline first came out? It was more of a priority just to make sure that there were proper resources behind it instead of a marketing campaign and to spread awareness.
3: Yeah, I think that with any program of this scope, because this is a national program. And so with any program of this scope, there's funding, there's staffing, there's resource development, there's all of these things that have to go into it. And, you know, we've seen real success with its growth, but it does need to continue to expand and grow and add new resources and new staffing and also have, you know, people and infrastructure in some of our more rural communities and make sure that, you know, all of our different communities, no matter their size or population, are taken care of. And, you know, for this only having been gone existing for 4 years, I think we're in a great place, but it really does continue to need to grow in awareness and staffing and resource development to be as efficacious as we want it to be.
4: Right. And what is the state's peer warm line? That's a sister to 988, right?
3: It is, and it really comes from the understanding that nobody's going to understand what you're going through unless they've gone through it themselves. And so the North Carolina Peer Warm Line is a number that somebody can call if they are really looking for more of that peer support, that support from somebody who has lived experience themselves and can speak to somebody's experiences more directly. The Peer Warm Line also provides, again, those local resources. They have a resource database, so they can find out kind of where you are and what you need and find the places closest to you that may be able to provide you direct services.
4: We encourage people, if they need help, to contact the 988 line and also the peer line if it comes to that. Amy Brundle, Director of Marketing and Communications for the National Alliance on Mental Illness, North Carolina. Amy, thank you so much. Always great to have you on the program. Thanks for joining us today.
3: Thank you for having me.
4: It is 3:48, time for a look at traffic from the Johnson Hyundai Traffic Center. Here's Kyle Nashheim.
18: Looking at a couple incidents around the triangle. Still looking at his accident on 440 eastbound on the shoulder approaching the I-40 interchange. Right now about a 4-minute delay. Looks like during the process of wrapping that incident up. We do have an accident to report. This is over on 87 northbound in Knightdale as you're approaching the Smithfield Road exit. A 10-minute delay has the right lane block coming off of the 440 interchange. In fact, well, we do have some news. The vehicles are good to drive and they are moving over to the exit so they can fill out the paperwork. But we're still looking at a 10-minute delay. 540 and 440 going at the posted speed.

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2: Increasing chance of rain for the weekend in your WPTF forecast. Overnight, 68, mostly clear. 94 and sunny on Thursday. Chance of showers on Friday and Friday night. Our high Friday, 94. And a 70% chance of showers on Saturday.
3: And right now, it's 87 degrees here on the WPTF Afternoon News.
4: NCN Sports, I'm Chip Hamlin. The North Carolina men's basketball team will open ACC play against Boston College at the Conte Forum January 2nd. That will be the first conference game for Michael Malone as the Tar Heels head coach, along with the first ACC game for new Eagles head coach Luke Murray. Charlotte FC puts its five-match undefeated streak on the line against CF Montreal and Stadia Saputo in Canada tonight. Charlotte is coming off a scoreless tie against the Houston Dynamo on Saturday. Goalkeeper Christian Colina made five saves as Charlotte played the final 19 minutes with 10 men. Charlotte right now in fifth place in Major League Soccer's Eastern Conference, 1 point behind New England for fourth place. The Carolina Hurricanes have signed goalie Caden Premieux to a two-year contract. Premieux was claimed off waivers by Carolina last season and played 39 games for the Chicago Wolves of the American Hockey League. The Canes have also signed Skylar Brendamore, the son of head coach Rob Brendamore, to a two-way contract. Skylar, a native of Raleigh, scored 16 goals for the Chicago Wolves last year. This Saturday, the Duke Blue Devils make its first trip to Champaign, Illinois since 1965 to take on the Illinois Fighting Illini after its win over Tulane. Duke has won five in a row, its longest winning streak since September 2024. Defensive coordinator Jonathan Pankey was named the National Coordinator of the Week after holding the Green Wave to 3 points. Duke head coach Manny Diaz says his team is not carrying a chip on its shoulder after losing to Illinois in Durham last year.
5: If you have to rely on revenge every year, that means that you got to get beat every other time to get excited to beat somebody, and I'd rather have a much more consistent program based off of execution instead of inspiration.
4: Former NC State star Diana Schneider continues playing the women's doubles tournament at the U.S. Open this afternoon. Schneider and Elise Mertens will face the top-seeded team of Katarina Sinikova and Taylor Townsend. 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
3: It was on this day in 1989 that one of the real syndication hits of much of the 1990s premiered. It was American Gladiators. Made its debut in syndication and ran for 7 years. It was kind of a sport. It was taped ahead of times at Universal Studios and came out during a period where bodies were enhanced quite a bit by steroids, and that's what a lot of the gladiators wound up on. There was a great 30 for 30 about the American Gladiators and the various attempts to revive this program that were made when Hulk Hogan was actually the guest with Leila Ali in the mid-2000s. And then there was another one with pro wrestler The Miz that I think debuted. Has it come gone? I don't even know. I haven't kept up with it. I did watch this show, though, when I was in my teenage years there, and it was remarkable as someone who has followed wrestling how similar the stories were with a lot of the gladiators who were on this show and a lot of pro wrestlers, because this thing really took off, and then the gladiators were thinking, well, wait a minute, we're being depicted in video games and in merchandise, don't we get any money from that? And the answer was no. And a lot of them wound up flat broke, unfortunately. And it's just, and like a lot of wrestlers have over the years, unfortunately. And this still was a big hit, though, for years on syndication. And really one of the last great syndicated hits, because toward about the mid-90s, when the show went off the air in

0: 1896. That was when syndicated TV was dying out. There were five networks on at that time. You had the WB, we had UPN, now known, I guess, as CW. The two kind of merged. And after that, syndicated TV kind of went the way of the buffalo, unfortunately, and streaming became the end thing. And now even network television is at risk with its future. But American Gladiators debuted on this day in 1989. Welcome Back, Carter, really debuted on ABC on this day in 1975 with Gabe Kaplan. But the show, of course, served as the big platform for John Travolta, as that was where he starred as one of the students for Welcome Back, Carter, who was a teacher who went back to his old high school to teach. And John Travolta, about a year after the show went on the air, made a movie called The Devil's Reign. And then right after that came Saturday Night Fever, and that vaulted him into a new dimension of popularity, obviously. So that led to him taking off, and that show had a good five-year run. It debuted on this day in 1975. The Green Hornet debuted on this day in 1966. That one had Van Williams as Britt Reed, who was the Green Hornet, but the assistant was Kato, and a lot more people knew who that was because that was Bruce Lee who debuted. That's how Bruce Lee got his big break, and he went on to superstardom as well. Bruce Lee wowed audiences, and a lot of people just tuned in to see him, when you get right down to it. And of course, that led to Bruce Lee taking off as a movie star before his untimely death in the mid-70s. And he's a legend whose name carries on right to this day. Fat Albert and the Cosby Kids. Boy, that feels eerie just saying that nowadays. Feels icky. But that did debut on CBS. This is the time of year where a lot of cartoons debuted for whatever reason. Fat Albert debuted on this day in 1972. Bill Cosby did almost all the voices on this program. This was an animated series that Bill Cosby did based on characters from his stand-up routines. And it alternated between live-action Bill Cosby and then the animation itself. It was one of the first, might have been the first, actually, with a black cast. It was this, and right about the time this debuted, the Jackson 5 had, the Jacksons actually had a show, I think, on ABC as well. So they were both going on at roughly the same time. Now, I wonder where the Bill Cosby and the Cosby Kid shows. Everything is streaming somewhere nowadays. I wonder where you can find this. Imagine on YouTube someplace.
1: Yeah, it's probably that, or probably some one of these networks that we've never heard of has like a full, like 24 hours of Cosby stuff streaming somewhere.
0: Yeah, I don't even want to imagine that, but if I could recommend one thing, Kwame Bell had a great documentary series years ago about Bill Cosby, and it's called We Need to Talk About Cosby, and I can't imagine how much research he had to do about that, but it details everything that Bill Cosby ran into trouble with, and that's very comprehensive, and I'd seek that out because that should have gotten nominated for awards. It was so thorough and so well done. Right now, 3:58, time for a look at traffic from the Johnson Hyundai Traffic Center. Here is Kyle Nashon.
2: Taking a look at 87 northbound, looking like an American Gladiators course. This is because we're seeing some slowdowns due to an accident. Had the center lane blocked at the 540 interchange. The vehicle has been moved over to the shoulder. All lanes are now open, but you're still adding at least 10 minutes to your commute. Coming off of 440 as you're approaching Smithfield Road. Still looking at this incident on the shoulder, 440 eastbound, approaching I-40. A 5-minute delay starting just before Pool Road. Seeing a little bit of delays on 440 eastbound, a little further back around Wade Avenue. Add 5 minutes to your ride as you're approaching the Glenwood Avenue exit. 540 eastbound, starting to see some slowdowns. This is around Creedmoor Road. Add about 5 minutes to your commute, starting just after the Glenwood Avenue exit. Over on 40 eastbound around the airport exit, seeing delays of at least 5 minutes from 540 all the way towards North Harrison Avenue. 885, it is that time of day. You are barely getting above 25 miles an hour in both directions. Over in Cary, US 1 South, headed towards Apex, we're looking at a 5-minute delay headed towards the 1010 road exit. No slowdowns over in Johnston County on 40 east all the way down towards Benson in I-95. That's the latest from the Johnson Hyundai Traffic Center.
0: For tonight, clear skies and a low of 67. It will be sunny on Thursday and a high near 95. Mostly clear on Thursday night and a low of 73. Right now, it is 87 degrees. Stay with us as the news continues. 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
4: Breaking news this hour at Town Hall. I'm Bob Agnew in Washington. Republican John Sununu will face Democrat Chris Pappas in November in the race to replace the retiring U.S. Senator Jean Shaheen in New Hampshire. She's a Democrat who is now retiring, and the Democrats will try to hold that seat. It's their only chance at having any chance to flip the Senate in November. And it was Mr. Sununu giving a speech to his supporters last night in Manchester.
5: It's been a great night. We've got a great result. Thank you all for being here. This is a big win.
4: Flight data suggests a jet tried to abort an unsteady landing in Miami before a fatal crash over the weekend.
6: The Amazon cargo plane smashed into a van, killing five people inside. National Transportation Safety Board Chairwoman Jennifer Homendy says investigators are reviewing flight data and cockpit recordings and plan to interview the pilot and co-pilot to determine why the jet overran the runway while landing.
7: We want to hear their account of the accident before we release a readout of the cockpit voice recorder.
6: After hitting the van, the plane careened through a fence and smashed an SUV on a city street. Authorities say the five people killed were all inside a van used to shuttle crews that clean planes. I'm Mike Hempen.
4: And today, the NTSB is interviewing the pilot and co-pilot. The 9/11 Steel Across America tour is scheduled to wrap up at Ground Zero in New York on Friday.
8: The large piece of steel recovered from the Twin Towers has traveled more than 10,000 miles across the country as part of a moving memorial sponsored by the Tunnel to Towers Foundation. It returns home to Ground Zero this Friday, marking 25 years since radical Islamic terrorists attacked the World Trade Center. The tour was launched to educate young people who were not alive at the time and to teach them the truth about what happened on 9/11. Laura Winters reporting.
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4: A new government-backed study drawing attention to the politics of gender ideology.
11: A study commissioned by HHS found that people who strongly support gender-affirming clinical views are more likely to hold left-wing authoritarian beliefs. The survey of more than 1,200 U.S. adults also found those views were associated with greater willingness to justify political violence. Researchers at Rutgers, the Hudson Institute, and the Network Contagion Research Institute conducted the work. An HHS official said the findings raise serious questions when ideology is given the authority of medicine. Willie Nelson, Washington.
4: Caitlin Clark says she's been blown away by the enthusiasm from the international fan base turning out at the Women's FIBA World Cup.
12: Well, I certainly do feel the pressure of, you know, there's still so many people screaming my name and this and that. I think that's really cool. I think it's, you know, I kind of look at it as like, you know, we get to help advance the game globally. And this is really like... maybe my first time playing.
4: And the tournament, she says, is a fun respite from what she calls the craziness of the regular WNBA season. Breaking news at Town Hall. Airlines are scrambling to work through issues and have canceled a high number of flights in the UK.
13: The head of Britain's air traffic control system has been summoned to a meeting with the country's transport minister as airlines scramble to dig out from the backlog triggered by technical problems that forced the cancellation Tuesday of more than 1,750 flights. Flight delays were expected to continue on Wednesday as airlines rebook stranded passengers and work to reposition aircraft left at the wrong airports by the cancellations. Britain's National Air Traffic Services, or NATS, which operate the air traffic control system, attributed the problem to an issue in our flight processing system. That's being resolved now. I'm Charles Tillidesma.
4: The price of oil has surpassed $100 a barrel for the first time in almost 6 weeks after attacks on oil facilities and ships in the Middle East threatened to debilitate an already weakened supply chain. On Wall Street at the closing bell, the Dow was down 404 points. This is SRN News.
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0: Welcome back to our second hour right now, 4:05. Charles Hadley across the partition producing our program. And we have Kyle Nesheim in the Johnson Hyundai Traffic Center with traffic on the 8s. Looking at local headlines, the North Carolina Supreme Court heard arguments in a case that could determine whether the state can pursue its lawsuit against TikTok and its parent company, ByteDance. The lawsuit alleges TikTok and ByteDance designed addictive features for minors and deceptively promoted the app as safe. ByteDance attorneys argued today that the case doesn't have jurisdiction in North Carolina's court. And we'll have more on that coming up here in just a second. The state countered that TikTok maintains an extensive relationship with North Carolina users, collects their data, sends targeted advertising and push notifications, and earns revenue from users in the state. However, ByteDance's attorney said the case doesn't need to be in North Carolina.
14: It's tailored to the users, not to the state. I don't contest at all that if you had a, you know, Tar Heel Nation website that you operated in Chicago, but it was tailored to the interests of North Carolinians.
0: Republicans gathering in Dallas for an unusual midterm conviction, a Trumpapalooza that will put President Donald Trump at the center of this fall's midterm elections. Western Carolina University political science professor Chris Cooper tells WPTF News.
15: I think it's about attention, and the goal of that attention is to drive the base, right? It's probably fundraising to some degree, too. I mean, this is a created event that is supposed to get attention for Donald Trump, and I think that's likely what it's going to do.
0: Many party members, including those facing tight races, are skipping the two-day affair. Investigators and staff with North Carolina's Department of Justice warned state leaders this September that cases of fraud and extortion are more prevalent, but law enforcement is cracking down. The FBI says two Nigerian men have been extradited to the United States for a sextortion scam, including cases in North Carolina. Special agent in charge, FBI Charlotte agent Reed Davis.
16: They just happen to be from Nigeria, but again, the saying goes, the long arm of the law, and it certainly will reach anywhere in the globe if you're targeting America's youth.
0: It is 4:07.
4: This is the Closing Bell Report, powered by Raleigh Wealth Solutions. I'm Bruce Farrell. The Dow down 404 to 52,381, S&P off 37 to 7,636, and the NASDAQ losing 168 to 26,253. A divided Durham City Council voting 4-3 to approve the rezoning of 11 acres on Sharon Road for up to 50 single-family homes. The council approved the Oak Grove Landing Annexation and Utility Extension Agreement with MI Homes of Raleigh. Those who live nearby say there are already problems with clogged roads and delayed emergency response times. NC Rail is working with local transit agencies to provide passes so riders can complete their trip. The Ride and Rail Pass is available for passengers on Amtrak's Carolinian and Piedmont trains between Raleigh and Charlotte. First Citizens Bank said it has completed a purchase of 138 branches in the Midwest and Western states acquired from Canada's BMO Bank. The deal announced in October. The transaction provides Raleigh-based First Citizens with about $5 billion in deposits and $650 million in loans. Recapping the markets, the Dow down about 0.75%, the S&P off by 0.5%, and the NASDAQ down roughly 0.67%. That's the Closing Bell Report, powered by Raleigh Wealth Solutions, home of Raleigh's retirement coach. Tune in every Sunday at 1 on WPTF.
0: Right now, 86 degrees. Time for a look at traffic from the Johnson Hyundai Traffic Center. Here is Kyle Nesheim.
2: Still looking at a couple incidents on the board, but has been moved over to the shoulder. 87 northbound approaching 540. All lanes are open. Still looking at a 7-minute delay coming off of 440 due to an accident on the shoulder. And 440 eastbound headed towards I-40. We're looking at a 5-minute delay starting at Pool Road. This is due to an accident that has been moved over to the shoulder. Some slowdowns on 440 east. East around Wade Avenue, a 5-minute delay as you're approaching the Lake Boone Trail exit. 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
0: 9/11 has a special meaning for Michael Dempsey on several levels. He now lives in Raleigh, but he was in New York and in the World Trade Center just moments before the towers collapsed back on September the 11th, 2001. Now he is working and talks about the importance of this day with people who may not have been around to see it. Michael Dempsey joins us now. Michael, how are you?
24: I'm doing very well today. I'm actually Mike Dempsey. My mom used to call me Michael when I was in trouble, but you can call me. it's all good. I always tell people I'm Mike, but if I'm in trouble, you can call me Michael. But I'm not in trouble yet today, hopefully.
0: No, not at all. So for those who don't know, where were you on 9/11?
24: I was working for 5 World Trade Center, top floor. So there were 7 buildings. People always think Twin Towers. There were 7 buildings. 5 World Trade Center was connected to 1 World Trade Center where my wife was working. She would have been on the 100th floor of Tower 1 working for Marsh McLennan. Anybody above floor 93, they perished. Nobody survived above the point of impact. Obviously, in Tower 2, I think a few people were above the point of impact and got it down a stairwell. But Tower 1, anybody who was in Marsh McLennan, Candace Fitzgerald, who I do a lot of work with, charity work with, they perished that day. I was working for Credit Suisse First Boston. Backstory, you could tell by my New York accent. I grew up in Brooklyn. I was actually, when I was a youngster, I was playing professional football. I was down in Tampa Bay. I was cut in 1996. And then moved back to New York with Solomon Smith Barney, then worked for Credit Suisse. Was in the Trade Center. I was going to work for Cantor Fitzgerald right before 9/11. The surviving guilt I can talk about is that I backed out of that offer last minute, and it was one of the reasons I'm still alive today. So I do a lot of work with Cantor every year. We do an annual charity day, which we're doing on Friday with celebrities, and we go on a trading floor raise money for respected charities. So that's why I was in the World Trade Center at my desk at about 8:30 a.m. My wife was late. A Yankee game the night before got rained out. Two and a half hour rain delay. Anybody from New York would know the Penn Station, the subways, and we missed our train at Penn Station and got home midnight. I got there on time. I took my 7:25 train from Valley Stream. Wife got on the 806, got into Penn Station 8:45. Thankfully, missed. She was on her way downtown when the first tower was hit. I was in my desk internet surfing. I think I was looking at Monday Night Raw wrestling results, yeah. Which you can laugh about.
0: I was probably doing the same thing. Actually, now that I think about it.
24: Yeah, I was reading about Kurt Angle, a news story on Kurt Angle, and I remember I've seen Kurt many times. We talked about the story, and then I heard this big boom. Went to our the office where I was sitting in, and it looked like we were hit because this sort of debris coming down, but did not know. We didn't have TVs in the Trade Center, so, you know, it was an old building, right? So, mm-hmm. Like, we didn't have the technology. If anybody watched it on the Today Show, Matt Lauer, we didn't have that. Just heard a boom, thinking it was something from downstairs. We evacuated pretty orderly out of Five World Trade Center, although the engine of the plane apparently hit our building, and that's what set it on fire. But I couldn't tell you I smelled jet fuel or anything like that. We had a pretty orderly evacuation. Most people got out on VC Street, and I continued in through the mall. The World Trade Center had this underground mall, and I got into one World Trade Center because I was looking for my wife to find where she was. Cell phones were not working very well, and I couldn't really get a signal. So by the time I got into the lobby of One World Trade Center, it was about 9 o'clock, I believe, and I saw the glass blown out in the lobby and thinking this is more than just a bomb or something. Did not know a plane. Again, nobody said anything about planes. Decided to go out the other side of the Trade Center by two World Trade Centers, a record store called Sam Goody. For young people who don't know what records are, Sam Goody had a record store, and went out by Sam Goody about 9:03 a.m. when the second plane came barreling over what was called the Bankers Trust Building, the old Bankers Trust Building, which became, I think they raised it actually 10 years ago. But and I was trampled, fell face forward on the concrete, and for a guy who played middle linebacker in his football career, I was literally knocked out, fractured skull, internal bleeding. Was found in City Hall Park on a bench about a half hour later. I don't have any memory of how I got there. No clue. Was taken to NYU downtown Beekman Hospital, which is right by the Brooklyn Bridge on Gold Street. Anybody who knows downtown New York. And I was in an outdoor triage when the second tower collapsed. Second tower collapsed first. That debris cloud came toward the Brooklyn Bridge where I was in the middle of that debris cloud, which kind of blinded me, and I was kind of thought I was blind, and I thought it was a nuclear disaster, to be quite frank, because I still didn't know about the planes or what was really going on, and I just thought we got a nuclear holocaust or something coming our way. So that was the scariest moment for me. I think was that point when the debris cloud and it got dark, and you hear that little chirping, which are the firefighter responder radios, which means there were firefighters that were obviously knocked out or incapacitated. So that was probably the scariest moment because I don't really remember much after I was knocked out. So, but it was a long day that was taken. My wife and I didn't communicate till 5:30, 5:45 at p.m. where my dad connected us because she thought I was in St. Vincent's Hospital. I didn't know where she was, and I gave her World Trade Center phone number to the detectives in the hospital, and obviously the World Trade Center was no longer, so we didn't find each other till 5:45. They took me to Mercy Medical Hospital in Rockville Center in Long Island. There was obviously overflow of patients in the other hospitals, so that was kind of my story in a nutshell. I know I kind of gave you the abbreviated version.
0: I go back to that day, and I want to make mention, unfortunately, that's all the time we have. I wish I had more, but you do remain involved in charity outings, including Cantor Fitzgerald's Charity Day that supports hundreds of Cantor Fitzgerald employees who were lost in the attacks. And you have a website, themikedempsey.com, right?
24: Yes, correct. Okay. And also my charity, the September 11th Education Trust, our website We just got it built as teach9-11.org, and it'll tell you all about our educating youth. What we try to do is we started as a 9/11 family charity. Now where our mission is to support education materials for to teach 9/11 in high schools and curriculum materials, and make sure future generations know the lessons learned of 9/11 and teach young people to become informed and active participants in civic life, you know. So we do personalized lesson plans and just firsthand accounts of people like me that experienced 9/11 so that, you know, future generations can understand what happened on that dark day.
0: Mike Dempsey, happy you're alive, happy you're doing well. Great to have you in Raleigh. Thanks so much for joining us today. And again, the website is themikedempsey.com. Thank you, Mike.
24: Appreciate it.
0: Take care. It is 4:20. We'll talk to former Governor Pat McCrory in just a moment. Right now, check on traffic from the Johnson Hyundai Traffic Center. Here's Kyle Nashheim.
2: Some slowdowns on 40 eastbound around the airport exits. A 5-minute delay heading towards Wade Avenue. 885 barely getting above 25 miles an hour in both directions. Still looking at an accident on the shoulder. 87 north approaching 540. Right now causing a 5-minute delay starting all the way back at the 440 interchange. That's the latest from the Johnson Hyundai Traffic Center.
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0: 55 days until the November midterm elections, and the Wake County Board of Elections hosted a tour on Tuesday for advocacy group Right Count North Carolina, which includes our guest at this time, former Governor Pat McCrory. Governor, how are you?
7: Great, Jeff. Thanks for having us.
0: Thank you. So what was this tour focused on?
7: Well, the tour is focusing on trying to first educate the public on how the voting process works, because sadly, since we don't teach civics in school anymore, no one really understands how the voting process works, and especially with the ever-changing rules. And the second reason we wanted to do is have some transparency to make sure everyone knows within the building that you can watch what's going on. And third, we want to make sure people have confidence in the voting system. We don't want people not to vote now that it's started because they go, oh, heck, it's not counted correctly. I'm not going to waste my time. Because we have both Republicans and Democrats who are saying, you know, the election is rigged or it's not counted. And that actually makes fewer people vote. And I'm a strong believer as a Republican that as many people vote as possible is good for our democracy and our republic.
0: There are Republican states and Democratic states that have basically gerrymandered the maps. Do you find that some people look at this who do pay attention to the political process and think that it's been gerrymandered to the point where voting is a moot point?
7: Well, in some elections, it primarily is, because about 80% of the elections are so gerrymandered that the election's over in the primary. The Democrats are primarily doing it at the local level, city and county elections, where they control Raleigh and Charlotte and Greensboro, and they're gerrymandered. You don't hear about that much. And the Republicans, sadly, are gerrymandering the state legislative and congressional districts. Now, some of that is not going to work. Sometimes they think they can gerrymander their way into victory, but you can't. So every vote often does count, even with the gerrymandering that's going on. So I think there could be some surprises where you think you've gerrymandered the district to make it safe for an incumbent. You might end up failing.
0: So what do you think the misconceptions come from regarding voters not believing that, basically believing that this is the equivalent of the Michigan, Western Michigan football game.
7: That's a great analogy. I put the blame somewhat on the political parties because the political parties run the system and they're more interested in power than they're interested in doing what's right. The good news is we have some extremely professional staff, including in Wake County, who I met the director there yesterday and the staff. And if they're going to cheat, they're going to have a tough time doing it because it is extremely transparent. The systems are in place. The counties are in place. The technology is very good. We now have paper ballots that can be backed up by the computers. There is no internet technology connections, things of this nature. The only thing that's baked in is outside the elections board, and that is things like gerrymandering or the caucuses, the Republican and Democratic caucuses that we have in the legislature. That's kind of caked where you have to be a Republican or Democrat once you get elected. But, you know, we've got a lot of independent voters. The good news about North Carolina, too, is the independent voter can vote at either primary. A lot of states, you can't have that. So it's good that North Carolina remains an open primary. But now we have the general election coming up, and we've already have the absentee ballots going out. And they reviewed with us how that process works. And actually, voter ID is going to be required for even the absentee ballots, which is great news and ought to make people feel more comfortable regarding the conclusion, whether it goes for you or against you. But we also tend to listen to the politicians. And me being a former politician, all politicians and their staffs are paranoid. Probably like Western Michigan is now, but they're paranoid that, you know, we're going to be cheated no matter what. But that's actually a very, very rare case. And this is coming from someone who was declared the winner on election night in 2016, and then some votes came in from Durham. And, you know, next thing I know, Roy Cooper is the next governor. But I did some examination of that, and the process worked. Against the process worked, I lost, but the process worked. And I have to admit that, the same way Al Gore admitted he lost in the presidential election against Bush, because we've got to continue to have confidence in this democracy.
0: Yeah, and he also overturned several challenges from his own constituents about that election.
7: Right, and we also have to respect the process of the courts. You know, there's going to be some court. I'm a Republican who believes in local and state control. That's the way we used to define conservatism, is bring the power down to the state and local governments. And there's a challenge to that by the executive branch right now to have more federal control. But God knows, if one party controls the federal government and they make rules for all 50 states and gerrymandered the rules, then we're in big trouble. Where I think it's good that we have all 50 states closer to the people. And if they do break the rules, I think they're more likely to get caught at the local and state level.
0: Right Count North Carolina, an advocacy group that former Governor Pat McCrory and also former Wake County Sheriff Donnie Harrison are part of. And Governor, it's always a pleasure to have you on this program. Thanks so much for joining us today.
7: I want to encourage everyone to vote, too.
0: Absolutely.
7: These elections could be very close, and your vote counts. And these guys and women who have volunteered to run, they deserve to have us get our ballot and make a choice. And the more choices we have, I think we have the better candidates then.
0: Absolutely. And hopefully the best will be elected. Thank you, Governor. Appreciate your time. Take care.
7: Take care. Thank you, Jeff.
0: Thank you. It is 4:28. Time for a look at traffic from the Johnson Hyundai Traffic Center. Here is Kyle Nashheim.
2: Still looking at this incident over on 87 northbound. It is on the shoulder at the 540 interchange, but right now causing more of a onlooker distraction, adding about 3 to 4 minutes to your commute from 440. Once you pass 540, you're back up to the posted speed limit. Speaking of 440, we got some slowdown starting at Wade Avenue, a 10-minute delay as you're heading all the way towards Wake Forest Road. 540 eastbound got some slowdown starting at Glenwood Avenue, adding 5 minutes to your ride as you're heading towards Six Forks Road. Over in around the airport exits, we're looking at a 5-minute delay. This is starting at the 540 interchange on 40 East all the way down towards North Harrison Avenue. Then a little more slowdowns in South Raleigh on 40 East. This is around US 1 heading towards Lake Wheeler Road at about 5 minutes to your commute. Speaking of U.S. 1, we've got some southbound delays of at least 5 to 6 minutes. Starting at Cary Parkway, heading all the way down towards 1010 Road. Taking a trip over towards the Bull City, 885. It is that time of the afternoon, barely getting above 20 miles an hour in both directions. Adding at least 5 to 6 minutes to your commute, whether you're heading towards downtown Durham or heading towards I-40. If you're headed towards Orange County, 40 westbound, a 5-minute ride on starting at Highway 54. 85 south, you are going at the posted speed limit as you're heading towards Hillsborough and the Highway 86 exit. That's the latest from the Johnson Hyundai Traffic Center.
0: Clear skies tonight with a low of 67. It will be sunny on Thursday with a high of 95. Clear on Thursday night with a low of 73. And then for Friday, mostly sunny with a chance of showers and thunderstorms and a high near 94. Mostly cloudy on Friday night with a chance of rain. Low of 72. Showers likely on Saturday, possibly a thunderstorm. It'll be mostly cloudy with a high of 89. Right now, it is 87 degrees. 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
8: NCN News, I'm Melissa Vail. Speaking of the reporters at Joint Base Andrews, President Trump says it will take some time to see a drop in oil prices, which have spiked because of the Iran war.
9: Shortly, but right after the election, because they'd like to have it that way, but right after the election, oil prices are going to be tumbling downward. They're going to be tumbling down, and we'll get them down, I think, for gasoline. We'll get them below $2 a gallon.
10: But not until after the midterm.
9: I think it's going to take a little bit longer than the midterm.
8: Temporary legal protections for about 200,000 immigrants from El Salvador are in limbo as the deadline nears for the Trump administration to decide on ending them, as it has done with hundreds of thousands from Venezuela, Haiti, and other countries. The temporary protected status designation expires Wednesday. If the administration takes no action, TPS will be automatically extended for 6 months. The North Carolina Supreme Court hearing arguments today in the state's case against TikTok. The lawsuit claims TikTok and its parent company, ByteDance, designed addictive features for minors and deceptively promoted the app as safe. It comes after several appeals from ByteDance, who claims the North Carolina Business Court lacks jurisdiction for the case. North Carolina attorney Josh Abram argued TikTok has millions of relationships with North Carolina users and collects their data.
11: ByteDance actively marketed TikTok in our state. It enters into millions of contracts with North Carolinians, and it sends geo-targeted ads to our children, push notifications as well.
8: Wednesday morning, TikTok's attorneys argued the app is one nationwide platform and that simply having users in North Carolina doesn't mean the company specifically targeted the state. A former Aberdeen Police Department lieutenant has been arrested and charged with child sex crimes, the North Carolina State Bureau of Investigation said Wednesday. As a result of the investigation, former Aberdeen Police Lieutenant Leanne Brooks was arrested. You're listening to NCN News. AP correspondent Julie Walker reports on the trade war with Canada and what the U.S. is now banning from the country.
12: President Trump sharply escalating the trade war with Canada, banning some Canadian dairy products, motorcycles, and most alcoholic beverages, besides those 50% tariffs, after retaliatory Canadian tariffs took effect on about $20 billion in U.S. goods. President Trump also moving to shut Canadian products out of large, long-term U.S. government contracts. The latest U.S. bans take effect September 29th. Canadian Prime Minister Mark Carney said Tuesday his country would become more self-reliant.
25: It's about ensuring that no country can ever hold us hostage, and that we can live how we want to live.
12: The outcome could resonate far beyond Canada, showing other governments whether a smaller U.S. ally can withstand Trump's economic pressure. I'm Julie Walker.
8: A North Carolina State Highway Patrol trooper has been indicted on a first-degree murder charge in the deadly shooting of an off-duty Cumberland County deputy in March. A Cumberland County grand jury voted to indict 44-year-old NCSHP Sergeant Nakeem Matu Oxendeen in the death of Adam David Bean on Wednesday, the SBI said. Questions remain about the future of the amusement rides along the Carolina Beach Boardwalk as the town moves forward with plans to develop property it recently purchased. Mayor Lynn Barbee told WWAY.
26: Rides have always moved to wherever there's available land, and I can't speak for the ride operators. Obviously, that opportunity is there. There's plenty of vacant land, but not the plan is not for them to be. The town doesn't really have any interest, I don't think, in leasing the land.
8: Newly crowned NBA champion Jalen Brunson of the New York Knicks will host Saturday Night Live when the new season begins later this month. Alyssa Vale, NCN News.
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0: It is 4:36 here on the WPTF Afternoon News. Thank you for joining us. Charles Hadley is across the partition producing our program today. We have lots more straight ahead. We'll have a look back at this day in North Carolina sports history and this day in North Carolina history coming up. Stone Temple Pilots released maybe my favorite STP song on this day in 1994, Interstate Love Song. That was, you hear a great cover of that song, by the way. Hootie and the Blowfish back on VH1 had a show, I forget what it was called, but Hootie and Blowfish around 2000 or so after they released their third album appeared on that program, and they did a cover of that song. And hearing Darius Rucker do Scott Weiland's voice and do that song just was perfect. And this is another perfect song here that STP did off that Purple album, which was probably my favorite album from those guys. I love STP all the way around. That song came out on this day in 1994. Remarkable. Might crank that one up today. It's been used in commercials a few times over the years as well. I guess the DeGillo brothers decided to go ahead and send out some royalties on that, get some money while they could. Can't blame them. Right now, 4:38, time for a look at traffic from the Johnson Hyundai Traffic Center. Here is Kyle Nasheim.
2: Some good news over in eastern Wake County near Knightdale. Looks like the police have left the scene of this incident. Wrecker is on the scene as well. Right now, it is in the process of clearing up. It's more of an onlooker distraction, but you're already adding about 6 to 8 minutes to your commute on 87 North from 440 all the way towards Smithfield Road. A little further east on 64 eastbound. A 7-minute delay starting at Wendell Boulevard all the way until you reach North Arundel Avenue. 440 eastbound got some slowdowns of at least 8 minutes starting at Wade Avenue. 540 eastbound delays of at least 11 minutes starting at Lumley Road. 40 eastbound slowdowns starting around the airport exits of at least 6 minutes through to Cary exits heading towards Gorman Street. 885. It is that time of the afternoon over into Bull City. You're barely getting above 25 miles an hour in both directions. Over in Cary, US 1 South got a 5-minute ride from Cary Parkway all the way down towards 1010 Road and some slowdowns in Holly Springs. 55 bypass, a 7-minute delay heading east starting at Bennett Old Parkway. 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
23: Increasing chance of rain for the weekend in your WPTF forecast. Overnight, 68, mostly clear. 94 and sunny on Thursday. Chance of showers on Friday and Friday night. Our high Friday, 94. And a 70% chance of showers on Saturday.
0: And right now, it is 87 degrees here on the WPTF Afternoon News. It was on this day in 1960 that Vertigo opened from Alfred Hitchcock. And if you've never seen the film about Hitchcock and that came out, I guess it was about 2013 is when it came out. Basically, Alfred Hitchcock was kind of at a crossroads in his career. He had made a docudrama called The Wrong Man 2 years before this, and it didn't receive the best reception, and there were those who thought that maybe Hitchcock's best days were done. He actually released Vertigo and funded a lot of it himself because the studio was not ready to make a movie that would have been this violent. And I don't know how violent you could say it truly was in retrospect. It's pretty primitive compared to what we've seen today, but that shower scene certainly has gone down as something iconic, and it had Janet Leigh in it, who is Jamie Lee Curtis's mother, and she was the one who was in the shower scene with Norman Bates, of course, and it wound up being perhaps the best-known Hitchcock film, right up there with North by Northwest. And, of course, then you have films like Vertigo as well. So, in fact, he had Vertigo, North by Northwest, and Psycho all in a phase there from 1958 to 1960, and that really is what made Hitchcock's career. And then he followed that up in 63 with The Birds. It is 4:43. We thank you for joining us here today, and we'll turn it over now. Bruce Farrell will have This Day in North Carolina History, and coming up in just a second, we will bring you This Day in North Carolina Sports History with a local note, as we always do here on WPTF. We'll have that and more coming up here in just a second. Right now, it is 4:43. We'll have a look at sports coming up at 4:50.
7: September 9th, 1820, Martha McFarlane McGee Bell, heroine of the American Revolution, died at her home in Randolph County. The wife of a Deep River grist mill owner, Bell and her husband were ardent supporters of American independence, and their mill became a gathering place for local patriots during the war. There is also evidence that the Continental Army used the mill to store supplies. Bell's credit as heroine, though, stems from an incident following the Battle of Guilford Courthouse. British General Charles Cornwallis camped at the Bell's mill for 2 days, needing to grind corn for his troops and time to rest and treat the wounded. Bell treated the British with hospitality and nursed the injured in return for Cornwallis's promise that his troops would do her property no harm. The British left without incident. When American General Light Horse Harry Lee arrived at the mill shortly after the British departed, he encouraged Bell to visit Cornwallis at his next camp on a ruse related to property damage. Bell acted as a spy for the Patriots, noting details as to Cornwallis's troops and supplies. A monument on the grounds of Guilford Courthouse National Military Park honors Bell. This Day in North Carolina History, presented in cooperation with the North Carolina Department of Natural and Cultural Resources. Find out more at dncr.nc.gov. I'm Bruce Farrell.
0: And looking back on This Day in North Carolina sports history, it was on this day that a heavy gamble paid off for Dale Earnhardt en route to victory at Richmond International Speedway. It happened 35 years ago. On this day in 1991, Dale Earnhardt captured the Miller Genuine Draft 400 in Richmond, Virginia. It was the fifth win for Earnhardt in his last nine races. Earnhardt led the last 25 laps, even though he was low on fuel. Afterwards, Earnhardt admitted that he ran out of gas as he crossed the finish line. Nonetheless, he beat Mark Martin to the finish line by 0.4 seconds. Darrell Waltrip finished third. This was the final day race run at Richmond during the fall. On this day in 1995, East Carolina rallied to defeat number 22 Syracuse 27-24 at the Carrier Dome. It was the biggest comeback win in ECU history. Syracuse led 21-0 midway through the second quarter. Quarterback Marcus Crandell threw for 392 yards and four touchdowns. Crandell found Larry Shannon for a 14-yard score on a fourth down play for the game-winning score in the fourth quarter. It was the Pirates' first win over a ranked team since they defeated NC State in the 1991 Peach Bowl. That's This Day in North Carolina sports history. I'm Jeff Hamlin. Another museum in France, the victim of thieves. Legendary soul singer Wilson Pickett's estate has made a deal for his catalog. Sherry Shepherd goes from talk show to Broadway and the Haley Williams Show back in North Carolina. Gail Hurd with more in today's entertainment news.
9: Thieves sliced through a fence, climbed through a window, and stole four valuable Renoir paintings Tuesday from a small museum on the French Riviera, but abandoned two of the artworks as they fled. Investigators launched a national search for the perpetrators. The whole operation took less than 3 minutes and targeted the most valuable works in the Renoir Museum. Last year, thieves stole nine pieces from the Napoleonic crown jewelry collection at the Louvre in a brazen daytime heist. I'm gonna wait till the midnight hour. The estate of legendary soul singer Wilson Pickett has struck a partnership with powerhouse Primary Wave Music that will see the two parties work together to promote the Rock and Roll Hall of Famer's music publishing catalog, as well as share in his name, image, and likeness rights. Their efforts will include new marketing, branding, digital, and sync opportunities, as well as film and television projects. Pickett was one of the top R&B singers of the 60s and 70s, with hits including In the Midnight Hour, Mustang Sally, and Land of a Thousand Dances, and more.
10: Never had a friend like
4: me.
9: And Sherry Shepherd plans to join the Broadway musical Aladdin as the genie. The daytime Emmy Award-winning talk show host will take on the role from October 16th to January 3rd. Shepherd says she's thrilled to be part of the Aladdin family and wants children to feel inspired. She's preparing for the high-energy role by taking dance and voice lessons. This will be her second trip to Broadway, having played the evil stepmother in Cinderella in 2014.
8: Can we pretend that airplane?
9: And the Hayley Williams Show is coming from the Queen City to perform the Paramore frontwoman's live solo concert through Raleigh's Coastal Credit Union Music Park tonight. I'm Gail Hurd, and that's entertainment.
0: Right now, 4:48, time for a look at traffic from the Johnson Hyundai Traffic Center. Here is Kyle Nashheim.
2: Got some good news over in Knightdale. That incident has been cleared off the shoulder. All lanes are now open. Still looking at about a 5-minute delay coming off of 440 approaching Smithfield Road. A little further east, we're seeing slowdowns on 64 eastbound, a 10-minute delay from Wendell Boulevard all the way towards North Arundel Avenue. 440 eastbound, delays of at least 10 minutes starting at Wade Avenue. 540 eastbound, got some eastbound delays of at least 15 minutes starting at Lumley Road. Over on 40 eastbound around the airport exits, we're seeing slowdowns of at least 7 minutes from 540 through to Cary exits heading towards Lake Wheeler Road. 885 barely getting above 25 miles an hour in both directions. That's the latest from the Johnson Hyundai Traffic Center.
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2: Increasing chance of rain for the weekend in your WPTF forecast. Overnight, 68, mostly clear. 94 and sunny on Thursday. Chance of showers on Friday and Friday night. Our high Friday, 94. And a 70% chance of showers on Saturday.
3: And right now, it is 87 degrees on the WPTF Afternoon News. NCN Sports, I'm Jeff Hamlin. The Duke Blue Devils suffered a loss to Illinois in Durham last year. And this weekend, the Blue Devils will take on the Fighting Illini in Champaign, Duke's first trip to Champaign since 1965. Duke has won five in a row after beating Tulane last week. The Blue Devils held the Green Wave to 258 yards total offense and 3 points. The passing game still is in its formative stages, and Duke head coach Manny Diaz says the new offensive players need time to get used to one another.
4: These are guys who have been playing together now for 3.5, 4 weeks. Basically, right? And even Walker and his ability to be fully cleared for participation. So it would only stand to reason that they'll improve as the year goes on.
3: Former Duke offensive lineman Lakin Tomlinson has signed with the Dallas Cowboys practice squad. An 11-year NFL veteran, Tomlinson spent last year with the Houston Texans. The North Carolina men's basketball team will open ACC play against Boston College at the Conte Forum on January 2nd. That will be the first conference game for new UNC head coach Michael Malone. In Major League Soccer action tonight, Charlotte FC will take on CF Montreal in Canada. Charlotte has gone 5 straight matches without a loss. They're coming off a scoreless tie against the Houston Dynamo. Goalkeeper Christian Kalina made 5 saves as Charlotte played the final 19 minutes with 10 men. Montreal has only 1 MLS win since May 9th and is dead last in the East with 21 points. The Carolina Hurricanes have signed goalie Caden Premieux to a 2-year contract. Premieux was claimed off waivers by Carolina last year and played 39 games for the Chicago Wolves of the American Hockey League. The Canes have also signed Skylar Brindamore, the son of head coach Rob Brindamore, to a 2-way contract. Skylar, a native of Raleigh, scored 16 games for the Chicago Wolves last year. 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
5: It is 4:53 here on the WPTF Afternoon News, and an addendum to that. In the U.S. Open today, Coco Gauff winds up winning in 3 sets. She's moving on to the U.S. Open semifinals in the women's tournament as she won today what was a thrilling match, won in 3 sets. In fact, at one point, she almost had to fight off a set point, but she still came away with the victory as she defeated Mira Andreeva 2-6, 7-6, 6-2 in the final set. Alena Rybakina, who is now the number one player in the world, won today 3-6, 6-1, 6-4, the final in that one. So she moves on to the semifinals. And she won't play Coco Gauff next. Coco Gauff is going to play someone else, an opponent to be determined. Never knew there were so many Brady Bunch cartoons out there, but the Brady Kids debuted on this day in 1972. Came around the same time the Brady Bunch was still on the air. So it was one of those shows that the Brady Bunch was so popular that they actually had a spinoff that was a cartoon. There have been some shows like that, too, like the Dukes of Hazzard had one of those in the 1980s as well. The Curse of the Friends spinoff, I think there was a Curse of Friends all the way around for a little while there because some of the actors, like what happened with Seinfeld, they had a hard time trying to find other jobs that were as long-lasting as Friends turned out to be. Joey premiered on this day in 2004, not long after Friends aired its final episode. This show lasted 2 seasons, had 46 episodes. Of course, it had Matt LeBlanc starring in the title role, and it came and it went, and people just, this was not a spinoff that worked as well as Frasier. Not many spinoffs work as well as Frasier did for Cheers, in fact, and this one obviously did not, and it was tough for spinoffs. We're not at a spinoff age as much. Frasier might have been among the last real successful. Well, I shouldn't say that. Law and Order has about 37 different spinoffs, and so does the CSI family, too. So there's that.

0: Yeah, I think Frasier was the exception, not the rule. You don't look to that as seeing like, oh, that's what's going to happen if we make a spinoff of this show. And Friends is such an ensemble thing that you can't, it doesn't work with just one of the ensemble by themselves.
1: Yeah, you have to have the whole group. They were a group together, and they just couldn't do it with only one member of the band, so to speak. It was not a solo project. It was truly a group ensemble. Sadly, it's been 2 years since we lost James Earl Jones. He passed away on this day in 2024 at the age of 93. His voice was synonymous with Darth Vader and, of course, many other voice roles. He was Mufasa in Disney's The Lion King and also so many other wonderful performances. Of course, Field of Dreams was another. And he didn't mind saying he was a character actor in the grand scheme of things. He was not someone that was meant to be always in a starring role. But when you listened to him, you knew who it was, and his baritone was unmistakable and will live forever. In fact, even to this day, you hear "This is CNN," that's James Earl Jones. And James Earl Jones said at that time, I don't remember doing that, actually saying that, but he did. And I guess there's so many films you think of him, but do you think, even though he was not physically in Star Wars, is that the first film role that you think of him in as Darth Vader?
0: Yeah, that's the first one I think of with his voice. First one I think of him physically is The Sandlot.
1: Yes, that's a very good one, and an underrated one at that. Man who, he's only in that for one scene, really, in the whole film. He's in it about 10 minutes, but again, his presence was just so ubiquitous. He kind of does stand out as one of the most memorable characters, if not the most, in the film.
0: Yeah, then his voice was so ubiquitous with Mufasa that whenever they made the live action, quote unquote live action, the photorealistic, they couldn't find anyone else. They just had to use him again.
1: Absolutely. You can't really do that with anyone else, because who can replace him? He had the most synonymous voice, as you would expect. So never forget Mark Hamill's tweet when he passed away, said, I'll miss you, Father." That's what he said. Now, of course, the fact that it's one of those jaw-dropping moments in movie history when Darth Vader relays to Luke Skywalker in The Empire Strikes Back, "Luke, I am your father." I can only imagine what the reaction was. I remember I was too young to understand it when I saw The Empire Strikes Back, because I didn't see the original Star Wars. But the magnitude of that was just unbelievable.
0: You have to make a correction. It's not "Luke, I am your father." It's "No, I am your father."
1: No, I am your father. I'm sorry about that. That's correct. 4:58, time for a look at traffic from the Johnson Hyundai Traffic Center. Here's Kyle Nashine.
2: Looking at some slowdowns on 87 northbound, 64 east as you're exiting the capital city and heading towards Zeblin. Got some delays approaching Smithfield Road of at least 5 to 7 minutes. Then you're slowing down again at Wendell Boulevard. That's going to be an 8-minute delay approaching north of Rendo Avenue. 440 eastbound, a 5-minute delay starting to Wade Avenue. 540 eastbound, looking at some slowdowns of at least 15 minutes. That's starting all the way back at Lumley Road. Once you reach the Six Forks Road exit, you're back up to the posted speed limit. 40 eastbound in Cary, headed towards South Raleigh. We got some delays of at least 6 minutes as you're approaching Gorman Street. US 1 South in Cary, a 5-minute ride from Cary Parkway all the way down towards East William Street. Into Bull City, 885. It is that time of the afternoon, barely getting above 20 miles an hour in both directions, adding at least 6 to 8 minutes to your commute. Also seen some slowdowns if you're headed towards Orange County. 40 West, a 7-minute delay starting at 15501. That's the latest from the Johnson Hyundai Traffic Center.
1: For tonight, clear skies and a low of 67. It will be sunny on Thursday and a high of 95. Clear on Thursday night with a low of 73 and a chance of rain on Friday. It'll be mostly sunny otherwise with a high of 94. Right now, it is 88.
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4: News this hour from Town Hall. I'm Keith Peters in Washington. Oil spiked above $100 a barrel today as the U.S. and Iran continued to attack each other around the Strait of Hormuz. Speaking with reporters at Joint Base Andrews, President Trump says it'll take some time to see a drop in oil prices, which have spiked because of the Iran war.
5: Shortly, but right after the election, because they'd like to have it that way, but right after the election, oil prices are going to be tumbling downward. They're going to be tumbling down, and we'll get them down, I think, for gasoline. We'll get them below $2 a gallon.
6: But not until after the midterm.
5: I think it's going to take a little bit longer than the midterm.
4: Trump, traveling to Dallas for the midterm Republican convention, added that he believes Iran will finally relent after the pivotal elections are held in the U.S. A key New Hampshire Senate race is set with results in from the Democratic and Republican primary.
7: Republican John Sununu, celebrating his primary win Tuesday night, will face Democrat Chris Pappas in the race to represent New Hampshire in the U.S. Senate. Democrats need to hold the seat to have a chance of flipping control of the chamber in November. In 2008, Sununu was ousted from the Senate by Democrat Jean Shaheen. She's now retiring. He's looking for voters to return him to D.C.
8: From the first day of this campaign, we focused on the issues important to voters across New Hampshire, right? Economy, jobs. How do we bring down the cost of living?
7: I'm Julie Walker.
4: A panel of federal judges is considering Louisiana's assertion that mifepristone, a key drug and the most common abortion method in the U.S., should not be dispensed anywhere but a medical facility. Another down day on Wall Street, with the Dow dropping 405 points, the Nasdaq lower by 168, the S&P 500 declined 37. More at townhall.com.
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4: They got them. Now what can they do with them? Correspondent Rich Thomason reports.
10: A couple of Renoir paintings stolen from a small museum on the French Riviera this week have yet to be recovered. But if the thieves are hoping to cash in on the artwork, they might be very hard-pressed to find a buyer. It's fairly common knowledge that selling well-known stolen art is impossible to do at an auction house or through other public channels without raising eyebrows. It's the kind of scrutiny the thieves certainly would not want. Rich Thomason reporting.
4: The driveway of a coastal mansion in Malibu owned by actor Nicolas Cage has collapsed and opened a giant sinkhole in front of the house. Officials say the collapse caused a gas leak just before 6 a.m. Tuesday. Utility SoCalGas said it had the leak under control within several hours. News and analysis at townhall.com. From Washington, I'm Keith Peters. A 9/11 anniversary ceremony in New York is drawing fierce backlash. Willie Nelson has the latest.
11: New York City Mayor Zoran Mondani signed executive orders marking the 25th anniversary of 9/11, then handed the ceremonial pen to his chief counsel, Ramzi Kassem. Kassem previously represented an al-Qaeda terrorist. 9/11 families, retired NYPD officers, and city officials condemned the gesture as an insult to victims and survivors. Critics call the handoff calculated and tone-deaf. Willie Nelson, Washington.
4: Rabbis in the U.S. say their congregations are feeling unsettled by anti-Semitic threats as the High Holy Days approach. Rabbi David Ingber of Romemu in New York City notes that many Jews feel vulnerable due to rising anti-Semitism from both political sides. The Secure Community Network is offering security training to Jewish institutions. Major Jewish organizations are urging Congress to increase security funding. More at Town Hall.
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12: 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WPTF News time, we're at 5:05, 88 degrees, and partly cloudy skies, are overnight low 69. I'm in the WPTF News studio with Charles Hadley in operations and traffic reporter Kyle Nasheim.
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12: Well, a state highway patrol trooper accused of shooting another law enforcement officer in March was indicted by a grand jury today. A judge ordered that he be held without bail. The trooper, Nakimi Oxendine, is charged with murder in the shooting of Cumberland County Sheriff's Office Captain Adam Bean outside of Hope Mills' home on March 27th. Now, both men were off duty at the time. Captain Bean, in March, deputies found Bean lying in the front yard of Tara Whitman's home on Seattle Slough Lane with blood along his chest and left arm. Search warrants show Whitman had romantic relationships with both men at different times. Whitman told deputies that Bean had come to her home and was upset to find Oxendine's truck parked outside. She said Oxendine walked out of the home with a gun and shot one round into the dirt before firing several times and hitting Bean. Now, Oxendine was placed on administrative leave after the shooting, and he remains on leave. Well, there's more data center pushback in Raleigh. Dozens of people packed into Raleigh City Council chambers to say no to data centers and press city leaders to impose a moratorium. Durham, Apex, Holly Springs, and Cary have imposed moratoriums in recent weeks. Last night, resident Mara Rouse brought up environmental concerns after drought conditions this summer led to water restrictions throughout Wake County.
13: These centers will consume 5 million gallons of our water a day, equivalent to the use of a town with 10 to 50,000 people during a severe drought. Not to say anything of the risk of soil and groundwater contamination in the neighborhood where so many families live.
12: Last week, the Cary Town Council passed an 18-week pause on construction of data centers. Durham firefighters responded at 5:30 this morning to a large fire at the Fiscal Plant building on North Carolina Central University's campus near O'Kelly Riddick Stadium. Fire officials say the fire has been put out and no one was injured. They're now working to learn what caused the fire and if there was any damage. And Raleigh police are beefing up safety measures in Glenwood South, where about 4,000 people live and many more work. Chief Rico Boyce told Council Member Tuesday the department is increasing foot patrols, adding 2 utility tank vehicles, and deploying constantly monitored camera trailers that provide real-time video to the crime center and detectives, allowing officers to respond quickly.
14: They're a force multiplier. They're able to see areas along Glenwood South where officers are not present. They're able to look, use those cameras. Once again, if they see something occurring or about to occur, they can call the incident commander and get officers to respond to those areas.
12: 4 officers have been hired to handle noise complaints citywide, with 120 complaints reported along Glenwood South this year, 22% decrease from 2025. WPTF News time, 5:08. It's time for our first look this hour at the roads. Let's see what's going on with your ride home. We got Kyle Nasheim in the Johnson & Day Traffic Center to tell you all about it. Kyle?
2: Looking at slowdowns all across the triangle. Got some delays on 440 eastbound approaching Glenwood Avenue, a 5-minute ride. That's starting all the way back at Wade Avenue. 540 eastbound, we got some slowdowns of at least 15 minutes. This is from Lumley Road all the way towards Six Forks Road. If you're headed towards Zeppelin on 64 eastbound, got some delays of at least 5 minutes starting at Wendell Boulevard. A little further back on 87 North, we got some delays of at least 6 minutes coming off of 440. Headed over towards the Cary exits of 40 eastbound, got some delays of at least 5 minutes from Wade Avenue and all the way until you reach Gorman Street. US 1 South, got some slowdowns of at least 5 minutes starting at the Walnut Street exit. Around the airport exits, 40 eastbound, a 5-minute ride from 540, headed towards North Harrison Avenue, 885. It is that time of the evening, barely getting above 20 miles an hour in both directions. 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
20: Clear skies tonight with a low of 68. Sunny on Thursday, high of 94. Clear on Thursday night with a low of 73. A chance of showers for Friday. It'll be mostly sunny with a high of 94. Chance of rain at 30%.
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21: Well, Republicans are opening their unique midterm convention that's being described as a Trumpapalooza. The two-day event in Dallas kicked off today and puts President Donald Trump at center stage, whether candidates like it or not. Dr. Chris Cooper, Western Carolina University political science professor, joins Tony Rigsby to discuss this initial event and other political news.
23: Dr. Cooper, what do you think the reason is that Donald Trump wanted to have this midterm convention? Is it something just to drive out the turnout of the MAGA base, or is there more to it?
24: I think that's it. I think it's about attention, and the goal of that attention is to drive the base, right? It's probably fundraising to some degree, too. I mean, this is a created event that is supposed to get attention for Donald Trump, and I think that's likely what it's going to do.
23: Yeah, I mentioned in our lead-in that Democrats did this many years ago. And back in 1978, there was actually debate there, and that sort of was the jumping-off point for Ted Kennedy's challenge of Jimmy Carter 2 years later. But you wouldn't anticipate much debate in this one, would you?
24: No, I don't think there's going to be any debate. This isn't going to be about making a platform. This isn't going to be about sort of deciding who the next presidential candidate's going to be from the Republican Party. This is going to be, look, it's a rally. It's a PR event. It is the kind of thing that, frankly, Donald Trump is very good at, right? He's known for these rallies. He's able to draw people out. He is able to drive up voter turnout when he conducts these rallies. So from that perspective, I think it's actually a kind of a pretty rational move. And I don't really see a big downside for the Republican Party other than just money spent.
23: Do you know whether Michael Whatley will be there?
24: You know, I'm not sure if Michael Whatley is going to be there or not. There's some of the lists have come out. I saw that Lori Buckhout will be there, who is, of course, running for the 1st Congressional District in North Carolina, one of the two most competitive districts in the state. But I'm not sure about Whatley.
23: You know, that's interesting. That is a competitive district. Perhaps the 11th has become competitive, too, but there are not many of those.
24: No, really. And this is a nationwide trend, right? This isn't just about North Carolina. There's lots of different places you can look, but if you go to the Cook Political Report, which is sort of the gold standard in nonpartisan election forecasting and analysis, you can see that the number of truly competitive districts has just dropped to the floor. I mean, we're talking maybe 25 or so competitive districts in the entire United States. And so districts like the 11th District, which is where I live in the western part of the state, and frankly, didn't look all that competitive pretty recently, but in this world of lack of competitiveness, it starts looking like it could be a little more interesting. And then when we had Chuck Edwards, of course, our sitting member of Congress, decide that he was going to pull out of the reelection attempt after Sebethick's investigation, it looked even better for the Democrats. The Democrats have got this guy named Jamie Ager, who is, they think, the best candidate recruit they've had since Heath Shuler. So even if you're not a politics person, if you're a sports person, you remember Heath Shuler from his time with the Vols and later with the Redskins.
23: He was one of those Blue Dog Democrats, as they used to call them.
24: He was a Blue Dog Democrat, presumably still is. They used to run around these mountains all over the place. They've been disappearing. But Heath Shuler was one of the last. When we do analyses of voting records, we actually see that Heath Shuler, when he was in Congress, had a voting record that was a little bit more conservative than a small number of the Republicans. So he really was kind of the last of a dying breed, a true conservative Blue Dog Mountain Democrat.
23: You know, Dr. Cooper, we had a primary yesterday in New Hampshire, and Sununu and Pappas are the candidates who come out of that from the U.S. Senate. Any surprise to you there, particularly on the Democratic side, where the moderate had a relatively easy victory?
24: Yeah, you know, I think I wasn't terribly surprised. I mean, that's sort of what I thought would happen. Sometimes I think some of the press that's coming around the DSA and these more progressive candidates may be a little bit overblown. I think we need to remember that even in a time of nationalized politics, there are still some local issues that matter, and candidates still need to fit the place. Ron Mondani might be a great candidate in New York City. He'd be a terrible candidate in North Carolina. Same thing with Jamie Ager here in Western North Carolina. You stick him up in Brooklyn, he's going to perform poorly. So I wasn't terribly surprised to see that. New Hampshire is not exactly any, you know, idea anyone's ever had of a radical state.
23: You know, it was interesting. I can't remember a party primary before where you had, as was the case in the Republican primary there, two former United States senators in the same party vying for a nomination.
24: Fascinating, right? We've seen that kind of thing play out across the country. Down in Florida, we saw, I think there were three different former members of Congress running in the same district in Florida, including North Carolina former resident Madison Cawthorn, to go back to the 11th Congressional District for a second. So we've had these politicians that seem to be going for another life. I read somewhere that Charlie Crist, former governor of Florida, also just ran and won a primary for mayor. And I believe it was St. Petersburg.
23: I think that's right. And he's a fascinating former politician. He's been both a Republican and a Democrat and an independent at different times.
24: That's exactly right. You know, just when we think American politics can't get any stranger, you got these folks that sort of jump around from offices, they jump around from parties. So there are exceptions to this rule of kind of hyper-partisanship and locked-in voting patterns.
23: Dr. Cooper, thank you so much as always. We appreciate your insight and look forward to talking to you again here in this run-up to the midterms.
24: Thanks for the conversation.
21: Our thanks to Tony and, of course, to Dr. Chris Cooper, always coming through with information that we need to hear. WPTF News Time, almost 5:18, coming up next on WPTF's Evening News, the latest economic headlines. But first, let's go to traffic. Let's see what's happening with your commute home. We've got Kyle Nasheim in the Johnson & Day Traffic Center, where he has the latest. What's happening out there, Kyle?
2: Still looking at slowdowns all across the triangles. People are clocking out and heading home for the evening. 440 eastbound, a six-minute delay from Wade Avenue all the way towards Six Forks Road. 540 eastbound, slowdowns of at least 15 minutes starting at Lumley Road. Got some delays on 40 eastbound. This is in the Cary exits just past Wade Avenue. A five-minute delay as you're approaching the Gorman Street exit. Over in Cary, U.S. 1 South, a six-minute ride from Cary Parkway all the way down towards 1010 Road and headed over towards Zeblin, 64 eastbound. We got some slowdowns of about 5 minutes. Started at Wendell Boulevard all the way towards North Arundel Avenue. And a little bit of delays on 40 eastbound in Johnston County, a seven-minute delay from the Cleveland Road exit. You're not back up to the posted speed limit until you pass Highway 210. Headed over towards the Bull City, 885. It is that time of the evening. Barely getting above 20 miles an hour. Adding at least 6 to 8 minutes to your commute, whether you're heading towards downtown Durham or heading towards I-40. Some 40 eastbound delays heading towards RDU. This is starting at Fayetteville Road, an extra 5 minutes as you're approaching Davis Drive. Westbound delays coming off of 540. It's a five-minute delay heading towards Highway 55. That's the latest from the Johnson Hyundai Traffic Center.
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21: In statewide news, the North Carolina Supreme Court hearing arguments today in the state's case against TikTok. The lawsuit claims TikTok and its parent company ByteDance designed addictive features for minors and deceptively promoted the app as safe. It comes after several appeals from ByteDance, who claims the North Carolina Business Court lacks jurisdiction for the case. North Carolina attorney Josh Abram argued TikTok has millions of relationships with North Carolina users and collects their data.
28: ByteDance actively marketed TikTok in our state. It enters into millions of contracts with North Carolinians, and it sends geo-targeted ads to our children, push notifications as well.
21: This morning, TikTok's attorneys argued the app is one nationwide platform and that simply having users in North Carolina doesn't mean the company specifically targeted the state. And Republicans are gathering in Dallas today for an unusual midterm convention at Trumpapalooza that will put President Trump at the center of this fall's midterm elections. Western Carolina professor Chris Cooper tells WPTF News.
29: And I think it's about attention, and the goal of that attention is to drive the base, right? It's probably fundraising to some degree, too. I mean, this is a created event that is supposed to get attention for Donald Trump, and I think that's likely what it's going to do.
21: Many party members, including those facing tight races, are skipping the two-day affair, citing conflicting obligations, or balking at demands that they pony up for access. And a Charlotte Mecklenburg police officer is recovering after being shot during an encounter with a suspect who fled. CMPD Police Chief Estella Patterson was on the scene and said,
30: "Eyewitness on scene saw the officer in need of medical assistance and began to help. The injured officer was transported to an area hospital for medical treatment and is currently in stable condition."
31: I'm Damian Troisi, and this is Markets in a Minute. Stocks fell in morning trading on Wall Street Wednesday as crude oil prices jumped above $100 per barrel. The S&P 500 index fell 0.3%. The Dow fell 363 points, or 0.7%. The Nasdaq Composite fell 0.3%. Crude oil prices pushed past $100 per barrel after the U.S. and Iran traded attacks. The more than six-month-old war is stifling oil shipments through the vital Strait of Hormuz, worsening already high inflation. Treasury yields held relatively steady in the bond market. Markets fell in Europe. Damian Troisi, New York.
21: WPTF News Time, 5:24 now, more from the world of business and the economy. Well, President Trump says oil prices that spiked because of the Iran war likely won't come down until after the U.S. midterm elections. Oil prices jumped more than 3% today, pushing international Brent crude past the $100 threshold for the first time since July as salvos between the U.S. and Iran escalated. Trump, in an exchange with reporters before traveling to Dallas for the midterm Republican convention, added that he believes Iran will finally relent after the pivotal elections are held in the U.S. And Apple today unveiled its latest generation of iPhones, including a widely anticipated foldable version called Duo. The company's new CEO, John Ternus, who took over from Tim Cook on September 1st, introduced the latest lineup at the Steve Jobs Theater. After cycling through other updates to the iPhone, the Apple Watch and AirPods, along with artificial intelligence advances, Ternus told the audience that, quote, actually there is one more thing, in a nod to the trademark phrase from Jobs that Jobs himself borrowed from the 1970s detective show Columbo. Called Duo, the phone has the largest display ever on an iPhone, yet fits into your pocket, according to Ternus. And car loans have lenders leery on today's Car Chronicles.
3: Lenders are starting to express some concern about the economy. 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Their Ed McFadden says those lenders are starting to get a bit nervous.
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10: Want some good news for a change? Airfares have been stratospheric, even in coach, and some business class fares resemble the sticker price of a new car. But if you can wait until late October, those fares should tumble. Average airfares in the U.S. are expected to drop to about $226 round trip. And Europe, in November, the average fares drop to $801. As we get closer to the midterms, even business class fares are falling by more than $2,500. 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
21: WPTF News Time, we're at 5:28. Time for another look at traffic. We've got Kyle Nash. I'm in the Johnson & Day Traffic Center. Kyle, what's happening out there?
2: Still looking at some slowdowns all across the triangle. Delays on 540 eastbound starting at Lumley Road. Looking at about a 15-minute delay all the way towards Six Forks Road. And some slowdowns all across the Beltline on 440 east. A 12-minute delay from Wade Avenue all the way towards New Bern Avenue. Some slowdowns coming off of 440 on 87 north. A 5-minute delay approaching 540. Then on 64 eastbound, an 8 to 10-minute delay approaching North Arendo Avenue. 40 eastbound around the airport exits. Add 5 minutes to your commute approaching North Harrison Avenue. 885 barely getting above 20 miles an hour in both directions. That's the latest from the Johnson Hyundai Traffic Center.
21: Thanks a lot, Kyle. The WPTF forecast, overnight low 69. We're mostly clear skies. The high tomorrow, 95. So we're creeping up on those hot temperatures again. Sunny skies with a low of 73. It'll be clear tomorrow night. Right now, we're at 88, partly cloudy skies. And now the news of North Carolina and the world is next from NCN News. 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
11: NCN News, I'm Melissa Vale. Speaking of the reporters at Joint Base Andrews, President Trump says it will take some time to see a drop in oil prices, which have spiked because of the Iran war.
12: Shortly, but right after the election, because they'd like to have it that way, but right after the election, oil prices are going to be tumbling downward. They're going to be tumbling down, and we'll get them down, I think, for gasoline. We'll get them below $2 a gallon.
13: But not until after the midterm.
12: I think it's going to take a little bit longer than the midterm.
11: Temporary legal protections for about 200,000 immigrants from El Salvador are in limbo as the deadline nears for the Trump administration to decide on ending them, as it has done with hundreds of thousands from Venezuela, Haiti, and other countries. The temporary protection status designation expires Wednesday. If the administration takes no action, TPS will be automatically extended for 6 months. The North Carolina Supreme Court hearing arguments today in the state's case against TikTok. The lawsuit claims TikTok and its parent company, ByteDance, designed addictive features for minors and deceptively promoted the app as safe. It comes after several appeals from ByteDance, who claims the North Carolina Business Court lacks jurisdiction for the case. North Carolina attorney Josh Abram argued TikTok has millions of relationships with North Carolina users and collects their data.
28: ByteDance actively marketed TikTok in our state. It enters into millions of contracts with North Carolinians, and it sends geo-targeted ads to our children, push notifications as well.
11: Wednesday morning, TikTok's attorneys argued the app is one nationwide platform and that simply having users in North Carolina doesn't mean the company specifically targeted the state. A former Aberdeen Police Department lieutenant has been arrested and charged with child sex crimes, the North Carolina State Bureau of Investigation said Wednesday. As a result of the investigation, former Aberdeen Police Lieutenant Leanne Brooks was arrested. You're listening to NCN News. AP correspondent Julie Walker reports on the trade war with Canada and what the U.S. is now banning from the country.
14: President Trump sharply escalating the trade war with Canada, banning some Canadian dairy products, motorcycles, and most alcoholic beverages, besides those 50% tariffs, after retaliatory Canadian tariffs took effect on about $20 billion in U.S. goods. President Trump also moving to shut Canadian products out of large, long-term U.S. government contracts. The latest U.S. bans take effect September 29th. Canadian Prime Minister Mark Carney said Tuesday his country would become more self-reliant.
15: It's about ensuring that no country can ever hold us hostage, and that we can live how we want to live.
14: The outcome could resonate far beyond Canada, showing other governments whether a smaller U.S. ally can withstand Trump's economic pressure. I'm Julie Walker.
11: A North Carolina State Highway Patrol trooper has been indicted on a first-degree murder charge in the deadly shooting of an off-duty Cumberland County deputy in March. A Cumberland County grand jury voted to indict 44-year-old NCSHP Sergeant Nakeem Matu Oxendine in the death of Adam David Bean on Wednesday, the SBI said. Questions remain about the future of the amusement rides along the Carolina Beach Boardwalk as the town moves forward with plans to develop property it recently purchased. Mayor Lynn Barbee told WWAY.
16: Rides have always moved to wherever there's available land, and I can't speak for the ride operators. Obviously, that opportunity is there. There's plenty of vacant land, but not the plan is not for them to be. The town doesn't really have any interest, I don't think, in leasing the land.
11: Newly crowned NBA champion Jalen Brunson of the New York Knicks will host Saturday Night Live when the new season begins later this month. Alyssa Vale, NCN News.
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19: NCN Sports, I'm Jeff Hamlin. The Duke Blue Devils suffered a loss to Illinois in Durham last year. And this weekend, the Blue Devils will take on the Fighting Illini in Champaign, Duke's first trip to Champaign since 1965. Duke has won five in a row after beating Tulane last week. The Blue Devils held the Green Wave to 258 yards total offense and 3 points. The passing game still is in its formative stages, and Duke head coach Manny Diaz says the new offensive players need time to get used to one another.
20: These are guys who've been playing together now for 3.5, 4 weeks. Basically, right? And even Walker and his ability to be fully cleared for participation. It would only stand to reason that they'll improve as the year goes on.
19: Former Duke offensive lineman Lakin Tomlinson has signed with the Dallas Cowboys practice squad. An 11-year NFL veteran, Tomlinson spent last year with the Houston Texans. The North Carolina men's basketball team will open ACC play against Boston College at the Conte Forum on January 2nd. That will be the first conference game for new UNC head coach Michael Malone. In Major League Soccer action tonight, Charlotte FC will take on CF Montreal in Canada. Charlotte has gone five straight matches without a loss. They're coming off a scoreless tie against the Houston Dynamo. Goalkeeper Christian Kalina made five saves as Charlotte played the final 19 minutes with 10 men. Montreal has only one MLS win since May 9th and is dead last in the East with 21 points. The Carolina Hurricanes have signed goalie Caden Premieux to a 2-year contract. Premieux was claimed off waivers by Carolina last year and played 39 games for the Chicago Wolves of the American Hockey League. The Canes have also signed Skylar Brindamore, the son of head coach Rob Brindamore, to a 2-way contract. Skylar, a native of Raleigh, scored 16 games for the Chicago Wolves last year. 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
21: Thanks a lot, Jeff. WPTF News Time, 5:38. It's time for traffic on the 8th. We've got Kyle Nashheim in the Johnson & Day Traffic Center to give us all the latest on your ride home. Kyle?
2: We're looking at an incident over in Cary. This is on US 1 northbound. It's on the shoulder. All lanes are open, but it's causing more of an onlooker distraction starting around the Walnut Street exit of at least 5 minutes. And then slowing down, trying to get onto 40 eastbound. That is because we're looking at about a 5 to 6 minute delay on 40 east, starting at Wade Avenue as you're approaching Gorman Street. 440 eastbound, delays of at least 7 minutes starting at Wade Avenue. Also seeing 540 eastbound, delays of at least 20 minutes starting all the way back at the Lumley Road exit. Heading over towards Zeblin, 64 eastbound, got some delays of at least 10 minutes from Wendell Boulevard all the way towards North Arundel Avenue. Delays in Johnston County of at least 5 minutes on 40 east from Cleveland Road all the way towards Highway 210. Heading over towards the Bull City, 885. It's that time of the afternoon, barely getting above 20 miles an hour in both directions. 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
26: Clear skies tonight with a low of 68. Sunny on Thursday, high of 94. Clear on Thursday night with a low of 73. A chance of showers for Friday. It'll be mostly sunny with a high of 94. Chance of rain at 30%.
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21: A North Carolina State Highway Patrol trooper has been indicted and charged with first-degree murder and the shooting death of a Cumberland County Sheriff's captain. Captain Adam Beam was shot and killed on March 27th at a home in Hope Mills. And the Kimmy Matu Oxendine was indicted on Tuesday. A judge in Cumberland County ordered that he be held without bond. Now, in March, deputies found Beam lying in the front yard of Tara Whitman's home on Seattle Slough Lane with blood along his chest and left arm. Search warrants show that Whitman had romantic relationships with both men at different times. Oxendine was placed on administrative leave after the shooting. And there's more data center pushback in Raleigh. Dozens of people packed into Raleigh City Council chambers to say no to data centers and press city leaders to impose a moratorium. Durham, Apex, Holly Springs, and Cary have imposed moratoriums in recent weeks. Last week, the Cary Town Council passed an 18-week pause on construction of data centers. And Durham firefighters responded at 5:30 this morning to a large fire at the physical plant building on North Carolina Central University's campus near O'Kelly Riddick Stadium. Fire officials say the fire has been put out and no one was injured. They're now working to learn what caused the fire and if there was any damage. And the fight over TikTok continues in North Carolina's Supreme Court this morning. Deliberations continue over state officials' contention that TikTok and its parent company, ByteDance, designed addictive features for minors and deceptively promoted the app as safe. ByteDance tried to dismiss the case, arguing that North Carolina's business court lacks jurisdiction. WPTF News Time 544.
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21: Well, taking a look at national news, Republicans are opening their unique midterm convention that's being described as Trumpapalooza, the two-day event in Dallas kicked off today and puts President Donald Trump at center stage, whether candidates like it or not. Some party members are skipping the affair, citing scheduling conflicts or high attendance fees. Organizers describe it as a showcase for Trump's successes and Republican causes. The convention features speeches from Trump, his eldest son, and other party leaders. Democrats criticize the event, arguing it shows Republicans are out of touch with everyday issues like the economy and health care. And Democrats are descending on Trump's midterm convention in Texas and urging voters to consider the reality of his presidency rather than the spectacle of his made-for-TV event. Illinois Governor J.B. Pritzker, a potential 2028 presidential contender, says Trump is trying to distract voters from the Iran war, his trade wars with Canada, and rising consumer prices. At a news conference, Pritzker said a flashy GOP event will not fool voters.
9: This bizarre Republican midterm convention here can't paper over the fact that Republicans have done nothing to earn your vote.
21: Texas Democrats, meanwhile, hope the convention spotlight ends up helping Senate candidate James Tallarico and their nominee for Governor Gina Hinojosa. Now, Tallarico's campaign held a food drive today where the candidate compared his volunteers' efforts to wealthy Republican donors paying for access to Trump. Hinojosa met with women who have accused Jeffrey Epstein of sexual abuse. And Mr. Trump does not see oil prices falling until after the midterm elections.
10: President Trump says it will take more time for a drop in oil prices that have surged because of the Iran war. They jumped again today, along with U.S. gas prices. AAA says the average price for a regular gallon hit $4.22, more than a dollar above the cost at this time last year. When might they drop?
11: Right after the election. Oil prices are going to be tumbling downward.
10: The president's looking toward early November.
11: I think it's going to take a little bit longer than the midterm,
10: which is when he sees Iran giving up.
11: I think the war will end immediately after the election.
10: A war, he said at the start, would last a matter of weeks, but is now in its seventh month. Sagar Meghani, Washington.
21: And we have more on that trade war with Canada and what the U.S. is now banning from the country.
12: President Trump sharply escalating the trade war with Canada, banning some Canadian dairy products, motorcycles, and most alcoholic beverages, besides those 50% tariffs, after retaliatory Canadian tariffs took effect on about $20 billion in U.S. goods. President Trump also moving to shut Canadian products out of large, long-term U.S. government contracts. The latest U.S. bans take effect September 29th. Canadian Prime Minister Mark Carney said Tuesday his country would become more self-reliant.
13: It's about ensuring that no country can ever hold us hostage, and that we can live how we want to live.
12: The outcome could resonate far beyond Canada, showing other governments whether a smaller U.S. ally can withstand Trump's economic pressure. I'm Julie Walker.
21: And Americans are showing a mistrust of information coming from the federal government. Here's AP correspondent Mike Hempen.
14: A new AP NORC USA Facts poll shows Americans are more skeptical of government information than they were a few years ago. About 6 in 10 U.S. adults have low trust in information from the federal government about the environment, foreign affairs, elections and politics, abortion, or immigration. Mistrust of government information has grown since 2024, just before President Trump won a second term. It's also higher than it was at the end of Trump's first term. This underscores how his recent attempts to dismantle parts of the federal bureaucracy may have affected public confidence in the executive branch. I'm Mike Hempen.
21: WPTF News Time, 5:48. We've got more news and entertainment coming up. But first, let's take another look at the roads with Kyle Nash. He's in the Johnson Hyundai Traffic Center.
2: Slowdowns on 540 eastbound. This is starting at the Glenwood Avenue exit. A 16-minute delay all the way towards Falls of Noose Road, 440 eastbound. That's some slowdowns of at least 10 minutes from Wade Avenue all across the Beltline as you're approaching New Bern Avenue. Over on 40 eastbound around the airport exits, got some slowdowns of at least 8 minutes from 540 heading towards North Harrison Avenue. And then starting at Wade Avenue, we got some delays of at least 5 to 7 minutes through to Cary exits as you're approaching Lake Wheeler Road. Over on US 1 North, we got some delays heading towards I-40. It's a 5 minute delay starting at Cary Parkway. Southbound delays of at least 5 minutes starting at Walnut Street. 885 barely getting above 20 miles an hour in both directions. That's the latest for the Johnson Hyundai Traffic Center.
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4: Well, AP correspondent Julie Walker reports on a New York City firehouse that was first to respond on 9/11.
5: The firehouse that sits in the shadow of the World Trade Center, 10 House, has become a symbol for so many. Tourists stop and take pictures. Firefighters visit from near and far. A giant mural remembers the 343 members of the FDNY lost on 9/11. And through it all, firefighter Sal Organa remains.
6: People are still coming. 25 years, it's a good feeling that they keep coming back. They want to remember, never forget.
5: Six members of Engine 10 Ladder 10 died on 9/11. At 65, Organo is still on duty, the last of the firefighters assigned there in 2001 who still works there.
6: I wish my friends were still here, standing next to me telling the story. Some days not easy.
5: At Ground Zero, I'm Julie Walker.
4: WPTF News Time, 5:53. The 78th Emmy Awards are set for Monday night with the Pit, Pluribus, Hacks, and Widow's Bay leading the charge. Noah Wiley, Rhea Seehorn, Gene Smart, and Matthew Reese are favorites for top acting awards. The Pit is expected to win its second straight Best Drama Prize. The ceremony will air live on NBC at 8 p.m. Eastern, hosted by Mariska Hargitay. HBO's Max's The Pit leads with 25 nominations, while Hacks has 24 for its final season. Many awards were already given out at early ceremonies over the weekend. Widow's Bay brings 8 Emmys into the main ceremony and could spoil the farewell party for Hacks. And Nicolas Cage's Malibu Mansion, a $10.5 million beachfront property, is literally sinking into the ground. Photos show a deep hole where the driveway of the spacious modern home used to be. Leading up to the enclosed garage, asphalt and concrete appear to have simply cracked open and fallen in, along with various items, including a construction site, porta potty, and what appear to be fragmented panels from a privacy fence. Large chunks of concrete were invisible in the hole as well. And John Malkovich has canceled a planned performance in Israel after promoters circulated a false quote attributed to him. The American actor was set to perform The Music Critic in Tel Aviv in April. A press release quoted him as expressing solidarity with the Israeli people, but Malkovich told Hollywood Reporter he never made those statements. The show's Israeli producer acknowledged the mistake, citing human error, and issued an apology. Israel has faced mounting cultural isolation over the war in Gaza. Malkovich has performed in Israel before, stating that performing in a country doesn't mean he supports its politics.
7: I'm going down south, I'm going to have myself a time.
4: Well, Trey Parker and Matt Stone, creators of South Park, are changing the show's name to South America, at least for now. They announced the change on the show's Instagram page. This move comes after President Trump declared he's renaming Lake Ontario to Lake America in the U.S. Apple and Google have already adopted the new name in their maps. The change comes a week before the 29th season premiere. Parker and Stone have also criticized their parent company, Paramount, which owns Comedy Central, where South Park airs. A recent storyline on South Park depicts Trump as a villain-like character romantically involved with Satan. And a federal judge in Miami has ruled that social media influencers Andrew and Tristan Tate must remain in custody as they fight extradition to the United Kingdom. That's where the brothers are accused of rape and sex trafficking. They have repeatedly denied wrongdoing. A judge today denied a defense motion

0: for release, meaning the Tates will remain jailed during what could be a months-long extradition process. The Tates have become among the world's most polarizing internet personalities with their promotion of wealth, male dominance, and misogyny through their social media empire. And newly crowned NBA champion Jalen Brunson of the New York Knicks will host Saturday Night Live when the new season begins later this month. Brunson, who helped the Knicks become the champions of champions for the first time in 53 years, makes his hosting debut on September 26th with pop girl group Cat's Eye as the musical guest. A week later, Dakota Johnson will host with Turnstile as the musical guest, making their SNL debut. The show takes a two-week break after that, returning on Halloween night with the hosting debut of Indy Navarrete, the breakout star of the horror thriller Obsession. Now, the NBC sketch comedy show airs at 11:30 p.m. as always, Eastern Time, and streams live on Peacock.
1: Can we pretend that airplanes in the night sky like shooting stars?
0: And the Hayley Williams Show is coming from the Queen City to perform the Paramore frontwoman's live solo concert featuring music from her three solo albums to Raleigh's Coastal Credit Union Music Park, and that's tonight. And the Hopscotch Music Festival returns to downtown Raleigh this week with 100-plus artists, and new this year, a free-to-attend gathering of artists, handcrafted goods, food vendors, and more. Now, headliners for the September 10th through 12th, 2026 festival include Dexter and the Moon Rocks, Corey Wong, King Princess, Mama, Duckworth, Soccer Mommy, and more on the main City Plaza stage. The festival features more than 100 artists at multiple downtown venues, including King's, Lincoln Theater, Nash Hall, Neptune, Slims, and the Poorhouse. A full schedule can be found online. WPTF News Time coming up on 5:58. That's a lot of stuff going on at that Hopscotch Music Festival. A lot of stuff going on tonight, as a matter of fact. But we want to talk about what's going on the roads. We've got Kyle Nashheim in the Johnson & Day Traffic Center to tell you just how many things you have to deal with as you try to get home.
2: Well, if you're traveling on 440 westbound and heading home for the evening, it's going to add a few extra minutes to your commute. We have this incident in the center lane. A couple vehicles came together, got a box truck on the shoulder. Right now, we're seeing delays of at least 5 to 7 minutes starting just before Glenwood Avenue. DOT police have not arrived on the scene yet, but make sure you give them enough room to operate once they arrive on the scene. Some eastbound delays of at least 10 minutes starting at Wade Avenue all the way until you reach Six Forks Road. 540 eastbound got some slowdowns of at least 16 minutes from Lumley Road all the way towards Falls and News Road. 40 eastbound delays starting at the airport exits, and 8 minutes is added to your commute all the way towards North Harrison Avenue, and then starting at Wade Avenue, looking at a 5 to 7 minute delay through the Cary exits heading towards Lake Wheeler Road. Over in eastern Wake County, got some slowdowns heading towards Zeblin. We're looking at about a 5 minute delay heading all the way towards the North Arundel Avenue exit. And over into Bull City, 885, it's that time of the evening, barely getting above 20 miles an hour in both directions, adding at least 6 to 8 minutes to your commute, whether you're heading towards downtown Durham or heading towards I-40. 40 eastbound heading towards the airport exits over in Durham, a 5 minute ride from Fayetteville Road all the way until you reach South Miami Boulevard. And we're seeing no slowdowns on 40 West heading towards Orange County. That's the latest from the Johnson Hyundai Traffic Center.
0: Thanks a lot, Kyle. WPTF forecast: overnight low 69, mostly clear. Tomorrow 95 and sunny. Right now we're at 86 degrees with fair skies. The news is next. 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
4: News this hour from Town Hall. I'm Keith Peters in Washington. President Trump is heading to Dallas for his Republican midterm convention, where he's expected to speak both tonight and tomorrow. President Trump says too much is being made of many Republicans opting not to attend the convention.
5: The reason that some people are not coming is because we don't have room for 500 politicians. We have room for the ones that have a close race, if they're slightly behind or slightly ahead or tied. But we don't have rooms for people that are 35 points up and don't need to be there. We said stay back and campaign. Every politician that we've wanted to be there is there.
4: The event is part rally and part fundraiser, aiming to boost Republican candidates by highlighting Trump's first 2 years in office. Vice President J.D. Vance is also expected to speak. The U.S. military says it destroyed five Iranian oil tankers on Tuesday in response to the latest attacks on its warships. The latest burst of back-and-forth strikes moving both sides back toward open hostilities.
6: Following the American strikes, Iran launched missiles toward U.S. targets in Jordan, according to Iranian state-run media. Jordan's military said its air defense systems intercepted 18 ballistic missiles launched toward its territories, and two others fell in places where no one lives. No casualties were reported. The latest strikes are part of a dual economic and military approach by President Donald Trump to bring an end to the war. The Trump administration on Tuesday also imposed sanctions on additional elements of Iran's aviation industry, targeting more than two dozen commercial and private airlines in a new push to isolate Tehran from its remaining trading partners. Bernie Bennett, Washington.
4: A federal judge in Miami has ruled that social media influencers Andrew and Tristan Tate must remain in custody as they fight extradition to the United Kingdom. That's where the brothers are accused of rape and sex trafficking. More on these stories at townhall.com.
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6: President Trump said today oil prices that have surged because of the war with Iran likely won't come down until after the U.S. midterm elections.
7: Shortly, but right after the election, because they'd like to have it that way, but right after the election, oil prices are going to be tumbling downward. They're going to be tumbling down, and we'll get them down, I think, for gasoline. We'll get them below $2 a gallon.
6: An Anthropic researcher is resigning over concerns about irresponsible development of artificial intelligence. Jacob Coxon, who worked at Anthropic and OpenAI, shared his worries about unsafe development practices and underestimating AI's capabilities on the social platform X today. His post reached nearly 100 million people overnight, sparking widespread online discussions. It was a big losing session on Wall Street today because of tensions in the Strait of Hormuz. The Dow was off more than 400 points.
5: News and
6: for the Wall Street Business Report.
5: Gambia's president pledges more power to the people. We're talking about electricity by next month. The vow follows violent demonstrations sparked by Gambia's energy crisis.
8: In a televised address to the nation, President Adama Barrow appealed for calm and urged the youth not to destroy the country's electricity infrastructure. On Monday night, police used tear gas to disperse angry protesters who had gathered in parts of the country, including near the president's office, and were calling for him to step down. President Adama Barrow is seeking a controversial third term in office in December, and the country's energy crisis will be a key factor in the forthcoming election.
5: The BBC's Thomas Nardi. Secretary of State Marco Rubio is visiting Ecuador on the second leg of a three-nation tour of South America aimed at boosting security cooperation with conservative leaders. More on these stories at townhall.com.
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10: 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We are at 6:05 now, 86 degrees with fair skies. Our overnight low, 69 and clear. I'm here in the WPTF News studio, as always, with Charles Hadley in operations and traffic reporter Kyle Nasheim.
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10: A state highway patrol trooper accused of shooting another law enforcement officer in March was indicted by a grand jury today. The trooper, Nakimi Oxendine, is charged with murder in the shooting of Cumberland County Sheriff's Office Captain Adam Bean outside of Hope Mills' home on March 27th. Now, both men were off duty at the time. Now, in March, deputies found Bean lying in the front yard of Tara Whitman's home on Seattle Slough Lane with blood along his chest and left arm. Search warrants show that Whitman had romantic relationships with both men at different times. Whitman told deputies that Bean had come to her home and was upset to find Oxendine's truck parked outside. She said Oxendine walked out of the home with a gun, shot one round into the dirt before firing several times and hitting Bean. Oxendine was placed on administrative leave. And there's more data center pushback in Raleigh. Dozens of people packed into Raleigh City Council chambers to say no to data centers and press city leaders to impose a moratorium. Durham, Apex, Holly Springs, and Cary have imposed moratoriums in recent weeks. On Tuesday night, resident Maria Rouse brought up environmental concerns after drought conditions this summer led to water restrictions throughout Wake County.
11: These centers will consume 5 million gallons of our water a day, equivalent to the use of a town with 10 to 50,000 people during a severe drought. Not to say anything of the risk of soil and groundwater contamination in the neighborhood where so many families live.
10: Last week, the Cary Town Council passed an 18-week pause on construction of data centers. And Raleigh police are beefing up safety measures in Glenwood South, where about 4,000 people live and many more work. Chief Rico Boyce told council members Tuesday the department is increasing foot patrols, adding 2 utility tank vehicles, and deploying constantly monitored camera trailers that provide real-time video to the crime center and detectives, allowing officers to respond quickly.
12: They're a force multiplier. They're able to see areas along Glenwood South where officers are not present.
10: Well, 4 officers have been hired to handle noise complaints citywide, with 120 complaints reported along Glenwood South this year, 22% decrease from 2025. And Durham County Sheriff's Office Animal Services investigators are looking to identify a person of interest in a suspected case of animal cruelty. A deputy responded just before 10 a.m. on Tuesday to a business in the 2000 block of Chapel Hill Road after reports that workers found a dog trapped in a dumpster on the property. The tan pit bull mix was discovered when workers heard an approaching collection truck and rushed outside to throw more garbage in the dumpster before the truck arrived. When they saw the dog, they waved the truck off and called for assistance. WPTF News Time, 6:08, time for another look at traffic. We've got Kyle Nasheim. He's in the Johnson&Day Traffic Center, and Kyle can tell us just what's going to happen on our way home. Anything we should be looking out for, Kyle?
13: Well, looking at 440 westbound as you're leaving the Capital City, we have an accident. Had the right 2 lanes blocked, but now just the right lane is blocked. Just past the Glenwood Avenue Ridge Road exit, a 20-minute delay stretching all the way back towards 6 Forks Road. Make sure you give them first responders enough room to operate. Some eastbound delays of 440. We're looking at a 10-minute ride all the way until you reach 6 Forks Road. 540 eastbound, slowdowns of at least 10 minutes starting just after Glenwood Avenue, approaching 6 Forks Road. 40 eastbound around the airport exits. We're seeing slowdowns of at least 6 minutes approaching North Harrison Avenue. And in South Raleigh, got some delays on 40 east of at least 7 minutes from Carytown Boulevard all the way towards Rock Quarry Road. Over in eastern Wake County, got a 5-minute delay on 87 North as you're approaching Smithfield Road. And in the Bull City, 885 barely getting above 25 miles an hour in both directions. 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
19: Clear skies tonight with a low of 68. Sunny on Thursday, high of 94. Clear on Thursday night with a low of 73. A chance of showers for Friday. It'll be mostly sunny with a high of 94. Chance of rain at 30%.
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10: Well, this Friday marks 25 years after 9/11. With the war in Iran raging on, how safe is America? David Shanzer from the Duke University Sanford School of Public Policy joined Jeff Hamlin to discuss the aftermath of 9/11 25 years later.
20: I talked to a lot of high school students, and it dawned on me just a couple weeks ago that a lot of them will have been born, the class they'll graduate next spring will have been born 8 years after 9/11. Do you still find that students that you talk with who were born 5-6 years after 9/11, do they find it interesting?
21: Yeah, I mean, I've been teaching this class for over 20 years at Duke, and students are still signing up. I think they realize that it was an extraordinary historical event and that has continued to have reverberations on the modern world, and they want to understand it. They want to understand why it happened. They want to understand why America responded the way it did, and to critique all of those things. So they can, you know, as I said, better understand many of the trends and issues that affect us today.
20: Do you find that the war in Iran has helped students propel them to try to understand understand what happened on 9/11 and how we can better learn from the past?
21: Well, certainly, you know, war began when I was teaching the class last spring, so that was, you know, foremost on their minds. And so many of the issues that we discussed in our course, issues relating to proliferation of weapons of mass destruction, you know, the issue relating to kind of Islamist extremism and the rise of the Islamic Republic in Iran, and then, you know, what America's role in the world is, all those things are, you know, directly implicated by what's happening in Iran, but a lot of them had their origins and roots and what happened, you know, 25 years ago in 9/11. So it's spot on relevant.
20: You also mentioned during an essay that you wrote here that today's digitally native students recognize the power of modern technology and how it can distort the balance of power between the state and the individual. How does that pertain to 9/11 and how modern students find meaning from that time?
21: Well, it's not, you know, technology always affects those things because, you know, it gives government power to, you know, learn information about its citizenry. But I think that really burst out so in such an extraordinary way, 9/11, especially when the Edward Snowden leaked information had been kept secret from the public about how technologies were being used to gather information on American citizens. Now, of course, this is hardly the first time that happened. A lot of issues are in the 1960s about government surveillance, but then a lot of laws were put in place to curb that. And those boundaries of those laws were definitely pushed, and many people feel violated by some of the government programs in 9/11. And so I think a lot of precedents were set for what we were willing to bear in terms of giving up certain privacy rights and civil liberties in response for security in the 9/11 era. And students really want to understand that because they are, you know, very, very much aware of their digital footprint, and they're very much aware of, you know, how AI is possibly going to affect their lives directly. So that's an issue that is not hard getting student interest in, and they really want to understand the trade-offs that were made, and also critique whether those were wise decisions or not.
20: Yeah. And, of course, the Bush administration wound up getting a lot of backlash from that, and some from within the Republican Party at that time were extremely uneasy about that. But then it carried on to future administrations right after that.
21: Sure. I mean, each administration had its different take. Yes, it's true that President Obama continued many of the practices and programs that the Bush administration had instituted, sometimes with changes, sometimes not, and that continues, you know, to this very day. If you look at, you know, for example, President Trump's invocation of various terrorism authorities to go after the drug cartels or listing Antifa as a domestic terrorist organization. There's a lot of criticism of the use of that, like, 9/11 tool to apply to that group. But the whole notion of listing groups and saying that if you were affiliated with them or provided any funding or support to them in any way, you've committed a crime, that started after 9/11. So mm-hmm. The powers that are government has to, you know, essentially police or surveil the American people themselves didn't start in 9/11, but it shifted the balance so dramatically in 9/11, and that has reverberations for how our state and civilian and individual interactions take place now, and civil liberties.
20: I want to ask you about how 9/11 and its aftermath illuminated the trajectory of American politics, but unfortunately, we're out of time for this segment. I want to talk to you some more about that at some point, because that's a whole other conversation in the last 25 years. I mean, it's amazing because, as you rightly point out, in the 2000 election, foreign policy was hardly an issue. And now it's ever since then, in each election afterwards, be it midterms or a general election, it certainly has been an issue. It's fascinating to read this. You can read more about what David Chanzer has written about this, his commentary about why 9/11 still resonates with students, by going to today.duke.edu. David Chanzer, professor of public policy at Duke University. David, thank you so much for your time. We appreciate it.
21: Thanks for having me.
10: Thanks a lot, Jeff. And, of course, thanks, of course, to David Chanzer for that. WPTF News Time, 6:19. Time for another look at traffic. We've got Kyle Nashheim in the Johnson Hyundai Traffic Center with the latest. Kyle?
13: Still looking at some slowdowns due to this accident on 440 westbound just past Glenwood Avenue and Ridge Road. We got delays of at least 15 minutes starting at Six Forks Road. Right lane is still blocked. Once you pass the incident, you're back up to the posted speed limit. Some residual slowdowns eastbound of at least 10 minutes starting at Wade Avenue, and also seeing some delays on inbound Wade Avenue trying to avoid the incident. We're still looking at delays of about 6 minutes as you're heading all the way towards Glenwood Avenue. That's the latest from the Johnson Hyundai Traffic Center.
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10: In statewide news, Republicans are gathering in Dallas today for an unusual midterm convention, a Trumpapalooza that will put President Trump at the center of this fall's midterm elections. Western Carolina University professor Chris Cooper tells WPTF News.
2: There's some of the lists have come out. I saw that Lori Buckhout will be there, who is, of course, running for the 1st Congressional District in North Carolina, one of the two most competitive districts in the state. But I'm not sure about Whatley.
10: Many party members, including those facing tight races, are skipping the two-day affair, citing conflicting obligations or balking at demands that they pony up for access. A Charlotte-Mecklenburg police officer is recovering after being shot during an encounter with a suspect who fled. CMPD Police Chief Estella Patterson was on the scene and said,
3: preliminary information indicates that the officer encountered the suspect and the suspect produced a firearm. The suspect fired his weapon in the direction of the officer, striking him, and the suspect then fled the scene.
10: CMPD is processing the scene and is the lead agency investigating the incident. As is policy, CMPD Internal Affairs is also investigating the incident. And Rockingham County Commissioners approved an ordinance to protect civil liberties if automated license plate readers on flock or flock cameras are introduced in the county. During Monday's meeting, commissioners clarified that no contracts have been signed with flock cameras. This resident told commissioners,
4: there are various ways that they can be accessed by persons that are not members of law enforcement or are not persons who have legitimately purchased them for use at their place of business.
10: Commissioners emphasized that the ordinance is strictly about protecting the county. They stated that any future implementation of the cameras would require a formal process, including a citizen feedback. And several people in Mooresville voiced their concerns for hours on Tuesday night during a town meeting about a mosque being built in Airedale County. The public comment portion of the town of Mooresville Board of Commissioners meeting focused majority on the Islamic Center of Lake Norman for nearly 2 hours. This resident said,
6: shouldn't we as leaders and citizens be sure that we are not directly or indirectly supporting a threat to our republic, or shall I say committing treason?
10: Officials said state law prohibits the town of Mooresville from downzoning property. This means that the town of Mooresville cannot reduce or remove a permitted use in a zoning district without the property owner's consent.
7: I'm Seth Sutel, and this is the AP Markets Report. Stocks fell on Wall Street as the price of crude oil topped $100 a barrel again. The S&P 500 lost 0.5% Wednesday. The Dow gave back 405 points. That's about 0.8%. The NASDAQ Composite dropped 0.6%. The price of Brent crude jumped 3.4% following the latest fighting between the U.S. and Iran. Brent is back above $100 a barrel for the first time since July. Higher oil prices have gotten investors worried about inflation, which is already stubbornly high. Treasury yields moved higher in the bond market. The yield on the 10-year Treasury rose to 4.84%. Seth Sutel, New York.
10: WPTF News Time, 6:24. Now more from the world of business and the economy. The North Carolina Supreme Court heard arguments in a case that could determine whether the state can pursue its lawsuit against TikTok and its parent company, ByteDance. The lawsuit alleges TikTok and ByteDance designed addictive features for minors and deceptively promoted the app as safe. ByteDance attorneys argued the case doesn't have jurisdiction in North Carolina's court.
25: It's tailored to the users, not to the state. I don't contest at all that if you had a, you know, Tar Heel Nation website that you operated in Chicago, but it was tailored to the interests of North Carolinians.
10: Well, the state countered that TikTok maintains extensive relationships with North Carolina users, collects their data, sends targeted advertising and push notifications, and earns revenue from users in the state. And car loans have lenders leery on today's Car Chronicles.
26: Lenders are starting to express some concern about the economy. This is Jeff Gilbert with the Car Chronicles. Auto lenders make up a big part of the latest study from the American Financial Services Association. Their Ed McFadden says those lenders are starting to get a bit nervous.
27: You know, we're seeing very positive signs in a number of different areas. But at the same time, you're seeing, because of issues externally, like things like the Iran conflicts, rising fuel prices, we're seeing these other little signs that eat at it.
26: Things like more consumers taking out more loans and more subprime candidates asking for loans. But it's hard to decipher.
27: The new normal became a very common reference to what people were going through, particularly during the pandemic era. And what we're seeing now really is no normal.
26: Loans for big purchases like cars are considered business as usual, but it becomes concerning when people start taking out loans to pay for basic necessities. With the Car Chronicles, I'm Jeff Gilbert.
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8: 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Airfares have been stratospheric, even in coach, and some business class fares resemble the sticker price of a new car. 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And Europe, in November, the average fares dropped to $801. 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
10: WPTF News Time, 6:28. It's time for another look at your evening commute. Kyle Nashheim has all the tea, as they say, on what's happening on the roads. He's in the Johnson and Day Traffic Center. What's going on out there, Kyle?
13: Well, you have plenty of time to drink that tea on 440 westbound. Still looking at his accident. Right lane is blocked just past the Ridge Road exit. Seeing delays of at least 10 minutes starting at the Six Forks Road exit. Eastbound delays of at least 10 minutes from Wade Avenue all the way towards Glen Wood Avenue. 540 eastbound got some delays around the Creedmoor Road exit. A 6-minute delay approaching Six Forks Road. 40 eastbound in South Raleigh. Stop and go conditions going about 45 miles an hour. It's a 6-minute delay from Wade Avenue all the way until you reach the Rock Quarry Road exit. A little further back on 40 east around the airport exits. Add 5 minutes to your ride around the airport exits at 540. 885 into Bull City. Northbound, barely getting above 25 miles an hour. Once you reach Ellis Road, you're back up to the posted speed limit. Southbound, going about an extra five minutes, going about 30 miles an hour until you reach Ellis Road. That's the latest from the Johnson Hyundai Traffic Center.
10: Thanks a lot, Kyle. The WPTF forecast overnight low 69. Got mostly clear skies tonight. Tomorrow warms up to about 95 with sunny skies. An overnight low of 73. Again, clear right now. We're at 86 degrees and fair. And now news from around the state and around the world is next from NCN News. 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
12: NCN News, I'm Melissa Vale. AP Washington correspondent Sagar Magani reports President Trump does not see oil prices falling until after the midterm elections.
14: President Trump says it will take more time for a drop in oil prices that have surged because of the Iran war. They jumped again today, along with U.S. gas prices. AAA says the average price for a regular gallon hit $4.22, more than a dollar above the cost at this time last year. When might they drop?
15: Right after the election. Oil prices are going to be tumbling downward.
14: The president's looking toward early November.
15: I think it's going to take a little bit longer than the midterm.
14: Which is when he sees Iran giving up.
15: I think the war will end immediately after the election.
14: A war, he said at the start, would last a matter of weeks, but it's now in its 7th month. Sagar Magani, Washington.
12: Five members of a cleaning crew were wrapping up their shift when they were killed as an Amazon cargo jet plowed into their van at the Miami airport. A lawyer for one of the victims, Yoel Rodriguez Naranjo, filed a wrongful death lawsuit Wednesday. A new committee is being formed under the Department of Adult Correction to help people with mental health disorders better transition from prison into the real world. Deputy Secretary of the DAC, Stephen Mange, said at a meeting of the Joint Reentry Council on Tuesday,
16: Executive Order 33 directs some cabinet agencies
0: to strengthen how the state's behavioral health and criminal justice systems coordinate their work and serve the public.
12: North Carolina Central University students and parents are calling for the university to work with Durham police on off-campus safety. Two students are recovering from a shooting that happened Sunday night. Police said a driver fired shots out of their car. You're listening to NCN News. AP's Lisa Dwyer reports that temporary legal protections for thousands of immigrants from El Salvador are in limbo.
1: The temporary protected status designation for about 200,000 immigrants from El Salvador expires today. They have lived in the U.S. since 2001 under TPS, which allows people already in the country to remain with work permits for renewable periods of up to 18 months. If the Trump administration takes no action, TPS will automatically be extended for this group for 6 months. The Department of Homeland Security says that it will announce a decision on El Salvador at the appropriate time and that protections would remain in place until then. I'm Lisa Dwyer.
12: An Omni Grove Park Inn employee was arrested by U.S. Marshals in Asheville and extradited to Nevada in connection with an alleged probation violation, authorities say, that dates back more than a decade. Court records show 54-year-old William Frederick Bierlin was arrested in Asheville on June 30th before being extradited to the Clark County Detention Center in Nevada on September 3rd. Carrytown officials held a town hall Tuesday to discuss ways to make a crosswalk on Ederly Drive between Regency Parkway and Peregrine Place safer. Citizens offered up options such as reducing the speed limit, removing the crossing, putting it in a more visible place, or eliminating it altogether. NCDOT Representative Becca Gallis tells WNCN about one of the upgrades coming to the crosswalk.
16: When it is a pedestrian presses the button, it activates a red light, and it actually requires the traffic to stop.
12: Trey Parker and Matt Stone, creators of South Park, are changing the show's name to South America, at least for now. They announced the change on the show's Instagram page. This move comes after President Donald Trump declared he is renaming Lake Ontario to Lake America in the U.S. Apple and Google have already adopted the new name in their maps. Alyssa Vail, NCN News.
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22: CN Sports, I'm Jeff Hamlin. Charlotte FC puts its five-match undefeated streak on the line against CF Montreal in Stadio Saputo in Major League Soccer action tonight. Charlotte coming off a scoreless tie against the Houston Dynamo on Saturday. Charlotte in fifth place in the Eastern Conference of MLS, 1 point behind New England for fourth. Montreal has only one MLS win since May 9th. They're dead last in the East with 21 points. In minor league baseball tonight, the Durham Bulls back back at home to take on the Nashville Sounds. The Charlotte Knights at home at Truist Field in the Queen City. They go up against the Buffalo Bisons. The North Carolina men's basketball team will open ACC play against Boston College at the Conte Forum January 2nd. That will be the first conference game for Michael Malone as the Tar Heels head coach. Duke football looking to take down the Fighting Illini of Illinois this weekend in Champaign. After its win over Tulane on Saturday, Duke has won five in a row. Defensive coordinator Jonathan Pankey was named the National Coordinator of the Week after holding the Green Wave to 3 points. Duke head coach Manny Diaz says the team learns about itself on the road.
2: I think it's neat because when you're on the road, you kind of eliminate distractions. It's just sort of the guys in the hotel, and then, you know, it'll be a great environment. But and so you really have to kind of us against everybody mentality. So you do find out a little bit about yourself on the road.
22: The Dallas Cowboys have signed former Duke offensive lineman Lakin Tomlinson, an 11-year NFL veteran. Tomlinson spent last year with the Houston Texans. This afternoon at the U.S. Open, second-seeded Alina Rybakina defeated Jingquan Wen 3-6, 6-1, 6-4 to advance to the semifinals. With the win, Rybakina becomes the new number one player in the world. Coming up tomorrow morning at 5:30, the United States women's basketball team, led by Duke head coach Kara Lawson, will face Hungary in the quarterfinals of the FIBA World Cup. 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
10: Thanks a lot, Jeff. 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It's time now for traffic from the Johnson & Day Traffic Center. Here with traffic on the 8s is Kyle Nashine.
13: Still looking at slowdowns on 440 westbound due to this accident. It has the right lane blocked as you're just past the Ridge Road exit. A 10-minute delay starting all the way back at Six Forks Road. Some slowdowns eastbound of at least 10 minutes starting at Wade Avenue all the way towards the Glenwood Avenue exit. 40 eastbound stop-and-go conditions going about 45 miles an hour from Wade Avenue through South Raleigh heading towards the Rock Quarry Road exit. Also seeing a little bit of slowdown headed towards 64 eastbound in North Arundel Avenue and about 5 minutes to your commute. No delays in Johnson County on 40 eastbound heading towards Benson and I-95. Heading towards Durham in the Bull City, 885 northbound, a 6-minute delay coming off of I-40 as you're approaching Ellis Road. And some slowdowns on 15501 southbound, heading towards Chapel Hill, a 5-minute delay starting at I-40. 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
22: Clear skies tonight with a low of 68. Sunny on Thursday, high of 94. Clear on Thursday night with a low of 73. A chance of showers for Friday. It'll be mostly sunny with a high of 94. Chance of rain at 30%.
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10: Well, state officials mark National 988 Day by expanding efforts to connect North Carolinians with mental health support, unveiling new signs at state-owned parking facilities throughout Raleigh to promote the 988 Suicide and Crisis Lifeline. Amy Brundle from the National Alliance on Mental Illness North Carolina joined Jeff Hamlin to discuss the expanded access to care.
22: The new signage that was unveiled on Tuesday was part of a larger effort here regarding the 988 hotline. For those who don't know, what is the 988 hotline?
5: The 988 hotline is really just the old suicide and crisis lifeline, but rebranded to be easier to remember and easier to make people aware of the service. It is a 24/7 crisis hotline that is fully staffed with highly trained people who are ready and able to take calls from people in crisis, people who are going through a mental health situation, or just somebody who wants to talk. They also have access to local resources in various communities around North Carolina, so they can get you referrals to different resources in your area that can help you directly.
22: And part of the effort, as I mentioned, is a new sign design, and basically the goal here is to make that as viewable and as expansive as possible, right?
5: Absolutely. I mean, from the get-go, the goal behind 988 has been to have every North Carolinian aware that the service is available to them and completely free and 24/7. So as many different places as that information can be posted and visible, the better to catch somebody who may, in that moment, need that service right away.
22: I know there's been a focus when it comes to young people in trying to curb the suicide rate, but how prevalent is that with people who are ages 10 to 34?
5: I mean, honestly, it's a real crisis right now. Suicide is still one of the leading causes of death. I think it's the second or third leading cause of death for students, people ages 10 to 24. And so obviously that's something that we really need to combat, and we need to make sure that those students have access to the resources that are going to help them in moments of crisis or even just moments of depression, anxiety, overwhelm. Anything that we can do to give young people those resources as early as possible, because it is such a growing problem.
22: And obviously it was something that was a priority for Governor Josh Stein, because he had legislation included in the budget most recently that would expand care. For those who don't know, can you explain exactly what that was?
5: Yeah, so at least one of the pieces of legislation that came out of this past summer session is the Student Helpline Act, which is designed to put resources like 988 and like the North Carolina Peer Warm Line on student ID cards and other forms of documentation that students have with them on a regular basis. And that way they could have just direct access to these resources without having to go through a teacher or a counselor or another like third-party obstacle. They could just contact these resources directly and get the help that they needed.
22: I know that a lot of people know what 911 means, and obviously just that being used for decades and decades is just part of standard American vernacular. But why do you think there's been a low level when it comes to 988 awareness?
5: I think that really it's just that any kind of change like this takes a little while for people to grab hold of. It's an easy to recognize number, which is, you know, one of the reasons behind rebranding the Suicide and Crisis Lifeline to just be 988. And I think that it is catching on, but it's like anything else. It's going to take time, and it's going to take consistency of these awareness campaigns to make people add this to our lexicon and have it as a readily available resource that pops into your head when you need it.
22: How much of it, though, was a lot of the resources when the 988 hotline first came out? It was more of a priority just to make sure that there were proper resources behind it instead of a marketing campaign to spread awareness.
5: Yeah, I think that with any program of this scope, because this is a national program, and so with any program of this scope, there's funding, there's staffing, there's resource development, there's all of these things that have to go into it. And, you know, we've seen real success with its growth, but it does need to continue to expand and grow and add new resources and new staffing and also have, you know, people and infrastructure in some of our more rural communities and make sure that, you know, all of our different communities, no matter their size or population, are taken care of. And, you know, for this only having been gone existing for 4 years, I think we're in a great place, but it really does continue to need to grow in awareness and staffing and resource development to be as efficacious as we want it to be.
7: Right. And what is the state's peer warm line? That's a sister to 988, right?
5: It is, and it really comes from the understanding that nobody's going to understand what you're going through unless they've gone through it themselves. And so the North Carolina Peer Warm Line is a number that somebody can call if they are really looking for more of that peer support, that support from somebody who has lived experience themselves and can speak to somebody's experiences more directly. The Peer Warm Line also provides, again, those local resources. They have a resource database so they can find out kind of where you are and what you need and find the places closest to you that may be able to provide you direct services.
7: We encourage people, if they need help, to contact the 988 line and also the peer line if it comes to that. Amy Brundle, Director of Marketing and Communications for the National Alliance on Mental Illness, North Carolina. Amy, thank you so much. Always great to have you on the program. Thanks for joining us today.
5: Thank you for having me.
10: Our thanks again to Jeff and, of course, to the 988 program that's going on. It's good to know that that is something that people can take advantage of. WPTF News Time, we're coming up on 6:48. That means it's time for traffic on the 8s. We've got Kyle Nashheim in the Johnson Hyundai Traffic Center with the latest. Now, Kyle, what's the evening commute look like now? I know you've had some issues on the Beltline, but what's happening now?
13: Well, we're still having issues on the Beltline 440 westbound. It looks like a couple of vehicles have been towed away. There is a box truck on the shoulder. Right lane is blocked, still causing a seven-minute delay from Six Forks Road. And once you pass the Ridge Road exit, you're back up to the posted speed limit. 440 eastbound, a six-minute delay from Wade Avenue as you're approaching Glenwood Avenue. Over in South Raleigh, 40 eastbound, a 15-minute delay starting at Carytown Boulevard all the way towards Rock Quarry Road. Also got some slowdowns a little bit on 540 eastbound, about a five-minute delay around the Leesville Road, Creedmoor Road exit. Over in Eastern Wake County, no delays on 64 east all the way towards North Arundel Avenue. Also seeing no delays on 40 eastbound as you're heading towards Benson and I-95 over in Johnston County. Over around the airport exits, no slowdowns on 40 east, but 885 north over into Bull City. A five-minute delay started at I-40. Once you reach Ellis Road, you're back up to the posted speed limit. And some southbound delays of 15501 at about 5 minutes to your commute from Garrett Road, headed towards Chapel Hill and Franklin Street. That's the latest from the Johnson Hyundai Traffic Center.
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0: about making a platform. This isn't going to be about sort of deciding who the next presidential candidate's going to be from the Republican Party. Look, it's a rally. It's a PR event. It is the kind of thing that, frankly, Donald Trump is very good at.
1: But many party members, including those facing tight races, are skipping the two-day affair, citing conflicting obligations or balking at demands that they pony up for access. Well, Democrats are descending on Donald Trump's midterm convention in Texas and urging voters to consider the reality of his presidency rather than the spectacle of his made-for-TV event. Illinois Governor J.B. Pritzker, a potential 2028 presidential contender, says Trump is trying to distract voters from the Iran war, his trade wars with Canada, and rising consumer prices. At a news conference, Pritzker says a flashy GOP event will not fool voters.
2: This bizarre Republican midterm convention here can't paper over the fact that Republicans have done nothing to earn your vote.
1: And AP correspondent Ed Donahue reports on two astronauts who are leaving NASA.
3: The two NASA astronauts who led the Artemis II moonshot earlier this year are leaving spaceflight behind. Reid Wiseman was the Artemis II commander.
4: It's very hard to fully grasp what we just went through.
3: Victor Glover was the pilot.
5: It was glorious.
3: NASA says Wiseman and Glover will no longer serve as active astronauts, but will continue to support the Moon Exploration Program as emeritus astronauts. Glover has taken a leadership job at Cal Poly, his alma mater. Wiseman's future plans are unknown. Artemis II's Jeremy Hansen retired from the Canadian Space Agency in July. Christina Cook is the only crew member still an active astronaut. Victor Glover tells the AP he's not leaving, but he's helping NASA from the sidelines. I'm Ed Donahue.
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1: 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Time for some entertainment news. Well, the 78th Emmy Awards are set for Monday night with The Pitt, Pluribus, Hacks, and Widow's Bay leading the charge. Noah Wiley, Rhea Seehorn, Gene Smart, and Matthew Rhys are favorites for top acting awards. The Pitt is expected to win its second straight Best Drama Prize. The ceremony will air live on NBC at 8 p.m. Eastern, hosted by Mariska Hargitay. HBO Max's The Pitt leads with 25 nominations, while Hacks has 24 for its final seasons. Now, many awards were already given out at early ceremonies over the weekend, and Widow's Bay brings 8 Emmys into the main ceremony. And Nicolas Cage's Malibu Mansion, a $10.5 million beachfront property, is literally sinking into the ground. Photos show a deep hole where the driveway of the spacious modern home used to be. Leading up to the enclosed garage, asphalt and concrete appear to have simply cracked open and fallen in, along with various items, including a construction site porta potty and what appear to be fragmented panels from a privacy fence. And

0: The Tate brothers will remain in jail in Miami.
1: A federal judge in Miami has ruled that the Tate brothers must remain in custody as they fight extradition to the United Kingdom. The controversial social media influencers Andrew and Tristan Tate are wanted in the UK on accusations of rape, assault, sex trafficking, and child pornography. U.S. Magistrate Lauren Lewis denied a motion seeking their release, saying they failed to prove special circumstances or that they do not present a flight risk or a danger to the community. The former kickboxer webcam pornographers deny criminal wrongdoing. They continue to face similar charges in Romania. I'm Jennifer King.
0: Trey Parker and Matt Stone, creators of South Park, are changing the show's name to South America, at least for now. They announced the change on the show's Instagram page. This move comes after President Trump declared he is renaming Lake Ontario to Lake America, and the U.S. Apple and Google have already adopted the new name in their maps. Now, the change comes a week before the 29th season premiere. Parker and Stone have also criticized their parent company, Paramount, which owns Comedy Central, where South Park airs. Now, a recent storyline on South Park depicts Trump as a villain-like character romantically involved with Satan. And newly crowned NBA champion Jalen Brunson of the New York Knicks will host Saturday Night Live when the new season begins later this month. Brunson, who helped the Knicks become champions for the first time in 53 years, thank goodness, makes his hosting debut September 26th with pop girl group Cat's Eye as the musical guest. A week later, Dakota Johnson will host with Turnstile as the musical guest, making their SNL debut. The show takes a two-week break after that and returning on Halloween night with the hosting debut of Indy Navarrete, the breakout star of the horror thriller Obsession. The NBC sketch comedy shows airs at 11:30 p.m. Eastern and streams live on Peacock. WPTF News Time 6:58. We have time for one more look at the roads from the Johnson & Day Traffic Center. Here's Kyle Nashine.
2: Still looking at this delay over on 440 westbound around the Ridge Road exit. Right now, right lane is still blocked. We're looking at about a 5-minute delay. Once you are past Ridge Road, you're back up to the posted speed limit. 540 going at the posted speed limit. No slowdowns over on 40 eastbound, heading through the RDU exits, approaching Wade Avenue. Over in Durham, 885, we're looking at about a 5-minute delay northbound coming off of I-40 as you're approaching the Ellis Road exit. No slowdowns if you're heading towards Orange County on 40 West or 85 South. And no, right now we're still seeing some delays over on 40 eastbound in South Raleigh, heading towards Rock Quarry Road. We're looking at about a 5 to 6 minute delay starting at the US 1 exit. That's the latest from the Johnson Hyundai Traffic Center.
0: Thanks a lot, Kyle. WPTF forecast: overnight low 69, mostly clear skies tonight. The high tomorrow 95 and sunny with a low of 73 right now at 83 degrees, sunny skies. Coming up at 7, WPTF News, but before that, Town Hall News. I'm Gail Hurd. Have a great night.
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4: News this hour from Town Hall. I'm Keith Peters in Washington. Oil rises past $100 a barrel after the latest wave of Middle East attacks.
5: The price of oil surpassed the $100 mark for the first time in almost 6 weeks after attacks on oil facilities and ships in the Middle East threatened to debilitate an already weakened supply chain. Brent crude, the international standard, jumped nearly 3% to $100.72 early Wednesday, while U.S. benchmark crude gained 2.4% to $95.25 a barrel. Markets reacted after the U.S. military reported striking 5 Iranian tankers in response to attempted missile attacks on a Navy ship and after attacks by an Iranian-backed Houthi rebel group. I'm Charles Villavesma.
4: Taking a look at the trade war with Canada and what the U.S. is now banning from that country.
6: President Trump escalating the trade war with Canada, banning some Canadian dairy products, motorcycles, and most alcoholic beverages, besides those 50% tariffs, after retaliatory Canadian tariffs took effect on about $20 billion in U.S. goods. President Trump also moving to shut Canadian products out of large, long-term U.S. government contracts. The latest U.S. bans take effect September September 29th. Canadian Prime Minister Mark Carney said Tuesday his country would become more self-reliant.
7: It's about ensuring that no country can ever hold us hostage and that we can live how we want to live.
6: I'm Julie Walker.
4: Temporary legal protections for about 200,000 immigrants from El Salvador are in limbo as a deadline nears for the Trump administration to decide on ending them. On Wall Street, a rough day as the Dow was down by 405 points, the Nasdaq dropped 168, the S&P lower by 37. More on these stories at townhall.com.
8: The midterms are almost here, and Republicans could be in deep trouble. Polls show Democrats leading in key races. Tonight, Rob Finnerty on Newsmax reveals the growing threat from the DSA and the radical left. With less than 60 days to go, Finnerty says it's time for the GOP to hit the panic button. The House may go, and control of the Senate is up for grabs. Gas prices, mortgage rates, health care, and out-of-control national debt. Americans are angry, and the progressive left wants total control of Congress. Tallarico, El Sayed, AOC, Bernie Sanders. Finnerty reveals President Trump's secret plan to fight back and what you can do to help him. Don't miss Finnerty tonight at 8 p.m. Eastern on Newsmax. 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
9: I'm Melissa Vail. North Carolina Central University students and parents are calling for the university to work with Durham police on off-campus safety. Two students are recovering from a shooting that happened Sunday night. The North Carolina Supreme Court is hearing arguments in a case surrounding TikTok. North Carolina and multiple other states are suing TikTok and its parent company, ByteDance. But unlike some similar lawsuits, the TikTok trial isn't happening in federal court. During arguments on Wednesday afternoon, TikTok's attorney argued that's wrong.
10: That would very likely subject you to jurisdiction in North Carolina for somebody who sues and said they had a bad experience.
9: A state highway patrol trooper accused of shooting another law enforcement officer in March was indicted by a grand jury on Wednesday. The trooper, Nakime Oxendine, is charged with murder in the shooting of Cumberland County Sheriff's Office Captain Adam Bean. The WPTF forecast, partly cloudy overnight, low around 68. Melissa Vail, WPTF News.
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0: From high atop Fox News headquarters in New York City, always seeking solutions, never sowing division, it's Brian Kilmeade.
1: Hi, everyone. So glad you're there. We got a busy show coming your way. Rich Lowry standing by. We're also going to be covering a myriad of events, including, of course, the big convention tonight. And we have football tonight, too. Seattle hosts the New England Patriots. I don't think anything happened in the last 6 months as we have that Super Bowl rematch to change anything. But always, by the way, you can get our show, youtube.com/@TheBrianKilmeadeShow. So before we get to Rich Lowry, let's get to the big three.
2: Number three. I'm not asking politely for the mayor not to come to 9/11, to that ceremony. I am demanding that he not show his face.
1: Yep, that is Vicky Palladino, a local politician here in New York City. Stay away. That's the message from 9/11 families, given loudly and clearly to Mayor Mamdani as more revelations come to light about what people knew about the toxic air downtown 25 years ago. We discussed 9/11 today and what it means to you.
2: Number two.
3: Their oil is blocked up. What had got out previously is beginning to dwindle out there. That is robbing them of hard currency, and their economy is going into freefall.
1: Ron getting desperate and looks to escalate the fight versus U.S. Bank, the U.S. banking on Trump and not to use all our weaponry. We have enough. They misjudge the president all the time. We have the latest.
2: Number one.
4: In the 20th century alone, communism is an evil thing. It led to the murder of tens of millions of innocent people just in that century. And it's a dangerous road. It has never worked.
1: Yet they're talking about it on the Democratic Big Tent side convention in Dallas as the GOP looks to gain some momentum with 56 days to go into the midterm. So what Speaker Johnson was talking about is the contrast they have to do tonight, begin tonight anyway, because now they got 56 days until the election, a consequential election. I think both chambers are in play. First off, let's do some housekeeping. In New Hampshire, Chris Pappas defeated the progressive challenger in New Hampshire primary. He'll represent the Democrats, the congressman on the Democratic side, and Senator John Sununu easily beat Scott Brown. So as everyone forecasted, these two will be going head to head. Last poll, about a point separated them, which means it's for each one to win. Kelly Ayotte, no real competition. Now, for what's happening today, we know this. The President of the United States will be speaking tonight, delivering remarks around 8:15. Also, who's going to be up on stage is going to be Senator Ken Paxton around 6 o'clock. So that should be interesting to see what he is going to have to say. Other people speaking tonight at the convention, I think he'll be impactful. RFK Jr., Caroline Leavitt over the next 2 days, Todd Blanche will be speaking. Not sure why. That's not something I really want to see the Attorney General doing, talking politics. Vice President J.D. Vance is also slated to speak, obviously. The president will be the heavyweight both nights, and selecting to speak to Senator John Husted of Ohio, trailing Sherrod Brown. He's got to get, believe it or not, the sitting senator has to get his name recognition up. And in Georgia, Representative Mike Collins has got to get known at all. He's getting trounced right now by sitting Senator John Ossoff, who's pretending as if he's moderate, but he is really not. So this will be a big moment. We've never had this before. Democrats say there's no momentum. Well, they got 30,000 seats sold. That's momentum. Here's cut five, RNC Chair John Gruters.
5: It's all about messaging. People ask me, what are we doing all the time? And we're starting this week with the convention, and this is going to kick our efforts off all the way through November 3rd. We have the candidates we want. We have the resources we need to get this messaging out. And we have the president who's the best, probably the best showman that's ever existed in politics.
1: So he'll be the headliner, but other people got to make some noise. Rich Lowry, editor of National Review. Rich, do you think this is a trend that's just starting? Do you think we'll see more of these midterm conventions?
6: Well, if you can get two nights of primetime coverage, why not? I'm not sure it's going to, you know, be decisive, make a huge difference, but it'll be an opportunity to make the Republican case and highlight the unacceptability of the Democrats. And so why not? What's the downside?
1: I mean, I hear you. What do you expect, though, tonight?
6: Well, they'll make the case for the president's agenda, and they'll hit the Democrats as a party of the DSA, and I think that's their best argument. And I think if this is going to be a pretty good midterm, which means minimizing your losses in the House and holding the Senate, that's the way they're going to do it. It's going to be by pointing their finger at the other side, and the fact that Democrats from a low point in 2024 have probably gotten even more radioactive.
1: So the polls now doesn't look strong. The U.S. economy, only 32% approve. On the cost of living, only 25% approve. Inflation, only 24% approve. But if you compare Democrats and Republicans, it's a dead heat. 37% approve of the Democratic plan, 36% approve of the Republican plan. So I get the cost of living, 38% approve of the Democratic plan, 34% of the Republican plan. So it's within shouting distance of each other. And what Democrats want to do, I haven't heard anything substantive except for spend more and tax more.
6: Yeah. So if it's a referendum, Republicans are going to be in a bad shape. If it's a choice, they can do much better, as that polling indicates. But it's really prices that are really weighing the president down. Some of that, you know, not his fault, baked in the cake, because the way inflation works, inflation goes up and then you diminish the inflation rate, and it went down after Biden left. Prices are still higher and people still feel it. So that's the real issue. The job market is in pretty good shape, you know, maybe even in a historic shape. The AI devastating white collar jobs hasn't happened. Economists had a study out, report out a day or two ago showing that they believe AI has created 1 million jobs. So the economy is in pretty good shape. It's prices, though, that's really pinching people, and that's leading to this sense of economic discontent.
1: All right, so let's talk about what happened yesterday in the primary. John Sununu will go against Chris Pappas. Now, right now it's a 1-point to 2-point race, which means anyone can win it. If you're Sununu, how do you do that?
6: Well, it's again, making the case that every candidate, Democrat around the country, is going to be part of this radical party if they take power. And if Republicans can just steal one of these seats, you know, whether
1: it's Michigan or New Hampshire,
6: yeah, it makes it the map so much harder for Democrats, because already the Democrats map goes through red states. Now, you think normal year, there's no way they're going to win three out of four of whatever it is, Texas, Iowa, Ohio, Alaska, but all those races are really close. But they'd have to run the table in those states if they lose one of New Hampshire or Michigan. And if they lose both, you know, it's basically impossible.
1: Do you think they're both right now, both chambers are still in play?
6: I think the House is more or less gone. You know, maybe 80% chance it's gone. So there's some chance there. But it's that if Republicans hold the Senate, by my metric, it's a good night.
1: Here is Mike Johnson on holding the House. Cut four.
4: The Cook Political Report is kind of a gold standard. I mean, people on both sides cite it all the time. This is where they have it. Today, when Fox has this one out, Cook says, on election night, you can expect 209 Republican likely victories, 205 Democrat, and they have 21 seats in the middle. And the good news is we've known what those seats are for over a year and a half, and we've been putting lead on target. We have far superior candidates. They have a stronger message, a great record to run on, fundraising advantage. I really like our chances in these seats. I believe we're going to defy history and grow the House majority in the House.
1: What I would do tonight on stage is a lot of people aren't as clued in as we are, and they got doing a million things, especially they've been in the summer, and they say, well, what's wrong with Tallarico? What is wrong with El-Sayed? They sound kind of reasonable and they're young. Well, cue up some of their past sound bites.
6: Oh, yeah.
1: And so let everybody know what you're running against. And let, for example, I mean, you have these socialists on the record. I'm going to run the Democratic Party. Abolish prisons, abolish the border, abolish the Pentagon, abolish the Senate, add two states. Here's Deshaun Harrison. This is a new one. Do you know, there's a lot of, everyone's a fascist, right? Everyone's a Nazi. I did not know people on GLP-1s are Nazis, or people that have the audacity to work out. Listen to this clown, cut eight.
7: GLP-1s just mark a new phase in body fascism. The political deployment of GLP-1s is fascistic, not because individuals take them, but because the conditions under which they become necessary are shaped by a world fixated on genociding fat people. This is a structural critique that asks, what happens when the conditions produced by capitalism, by public health, by the state apparatus, and by anti-black desire align around a single bodily ideal that leaves little to no room for divergence and punishes any body that does? Whereas earlier diet drugs were often associated with vanity or addiction, GLP-1s are positioned as responsible medicine, promising relief rather than restraint.
1: So, of course, you had to add in color, because, of course, it's got to be racist and fascist.
6: Yeah,
1: that's a new one. Don't you think that's almost SNL-like?
6: Totally. And I guess his definition of genociding fat people is helping them lose weight. And it's not as though everyone's going to look the same if obese people stop being obese. Still have all sorts of different kinds of people. It's just they'll have, less of a chance of getting diabetes or heart disease. So there's a woman with him on this panel, and she was equally crazy. I mean, these are lunatics, and they're the most important movement within the Democratic Party at the moment.
1: Yeah, I mean, this is insane. So I want to talk about what's going on in Texas right now. Ken Paxton needs some money. He needs some momentum. He's going to be speaking at 6 o'clock today, and it's got to start there. I mean, you can't substitute hard work, and he has not done it. So the president's given him $10 million. It looks like he needs $100 million. Here's what Senator Ted Cruz said about, he's worried, by the way. Cut 11.
8: Abdul Al-Sayed.
9: Same thing.
8: Look, James Tallarico in my home state of Texas, who has said he was just caught on a video that was revealed last week, telling left-wing activists that his goal is to dismantle capitalism. Sure.
1: And his big worry is this, cut 12.
8: This election, midterms are historically tough for the in-power party.
9: Mm-hmm.
8: And this election right now is looking bumpy. And the dynamic is simple. The left is energized. They're ticked off. They hate Donald Trump. So they're really motivated. And they're all unified by hatred for Trump. The right, the danger is if we're either complacent or we're divided. Some people are unhappy about this. Some people are unhappy about that. If conservatives stay home and liberals show up, we'll have a terrible election.
1: So, I mean, he was on and off camera. He was pretty worried about it. But Tallarico doesn't seem like a Texas candidate. I don't care how well he can speak. He's comfortable on his feet. But it's what he thinks is the problem.
6: Yeah, I mean, he's very weird, Tallarico, on top of everything else. But look, that race is extremely close. He easily could win. And if Republicans lose that one, it's just going to be, why didn't we just go with Cornyn? He's not exciting, but he would have been safe. And instead, we went with Paxton, who's desperately flawed and easily could lose. So that Texas is in play is a big reason that the Senate is in play this year.
1: The other thing I want to talk about is what Bernie Sanders saying yesterday. He said over the weekend, we have to get down to a 32-hour work week. We have to wipe out any chance of overtime. People got to be work less, which is so anti-American, especially when you're starting out. You have firefighters who maybe work shifts, right? So they'll work 16 straight hours. You know what they do on their off days? They get another job.
6: Mm-hmm.
1: Police, right. Same thing. So a lot of times you see it with nurses as well. Not that they have to. But he just wants to get away from the 40-hour work week and get his disciple, AOC, who many people think is a front-runner to be president, listen to this message.
10: We, the people of the United States of America, demand that one job with no need for overtime should be enough for our most basic needs, which also include rest.
1: Ah. I need to. That's the American dream. Work less, no overtime, and rest. Man, there's nothing we can't do while napping.
6: Yeah, the one way you actually get to a version of that future is by making workers hugely more productive, right? And the way you do that is through new technologies, including AI. So what does Bernie want to do? Shut down AI, right? He wants to make us Europe, and Europe people work less. They're also less wealthy, right? And GDP growth just is associated with everything you care about, longevity, personal happiness, wages, level of manufacturing, everything. So we should do everything we can to grow the economy and make ourselves more productive, but they have the opposite view.
1: Yeah, so many people say that when these 20-somethings enter the workforce, they're saying, yeah, I'm not staying for that. Don't text me here. I don't want to hear about things you got to do on Saturday. All right. For me, that would be an over. In your 20s, forget about work-life balance. You just got to make yourself marketable, get better, get contacts. I just don't understand it. I hope that is not what gets people elected, because we're doomed.
6: Yeah, well, where you are, Brian, it's a product of natural talent, but also you work your butt off, right? You get up at 4 in the morning, host a TV show, host a radio show, host a weekend show.
1: Yeah.
6: You can rest when you retire.
1: Yeah, or when AOC becomes president.
6: There you go.
1: Rich Lowry, thank you. Editor of National Review. Go get him. Back in a moment.
0: It's Brian Kilmeade.

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0: radio show like no other. It's Brian Kilmeade.
1: Hey, we're back. Got a few minutes. It just blows me away. I think this midterm convention, no one will ever convince me differently that this is not a good move. I don't care if the Republicans were up 8 or down 8 in the generic poll. It doesn't matter. What it does is it gets people together, and I know it's an expense, but these guys got the money. I mean, they have plenty of money. It gets people together to collaborate. You get, for example, Joe Gruters. He runs the things at the RNC. How good would it be to say, hey, what's the Lawler campaign doing? What's going on with Houston? What are you guys working on? Let me just give you an idea of what's happening with data centers in Ohio. Let me an idea of how J.D. Vance was able to win last cycle. What are you seeing out there in the poll? We did a study on Sherrod Brown, and this is where he's vulnerable. Governor of, I know running for governor, Vivek Ramaswamy, too. So I just think it's going to be great. Then they give a speech, and they get people around them, get people to rally around them, too. Also, when you are a donor, you like to be wine and dine. So to be able to tell a donor to give you $1 million and say, hey, do me a favor, I got a box for you. I want you to go up there. I want you to meet a couple of our guys. Let me explain to you what your money's doing. That works. And those people, I know other people, it's just a huge benefit. Now, I'm looking at other people commenting and saying, this is a joke. This is a vanity project. There's not much tickets sold. There's 35,000 tickets sold. That's fine. I mean, look at the size of the arena. 35,000 is fine. So you get this two-thirds full. Also, you dry run on some speeches that you're giving. And you get everybody to cover you and what you stand for. And I think the key stat is this. The president wants his economic numbers up. And they will go up as soon as this war is over. No question. Now, I also found out the other thing that could happen is the Canadian deal gets done. Found out from a high-ranking official involved with the trade negotiations, the Canadian counterpart reached out last night. And they want to know what should our schedule be about rescheduling talks. You know what that shows me? They hit us, we hit them. And they're seeing we're totally outgunning them, big time. They can go out and they make all their overtures to Europe and China. Good luck with that. One's got a distance problem and a quality problem. The other one's got a ethics problem. And they're better off here. And both countries intertwine more Canada with us. But you go land these planes, and that helps the northern Upper Peninsula countries, the Michigans, the Maines, the Ohios. And then right now, I think the Iran war is coming to fruition. You just get it heading in the right direction. Gas is 425 now. Get ahead in the right direction. Remember, when the MOU was signed of 6 weeks ago, and it was a disaster, but when the strait was open, I could not believe how much gas dropped. I think it was down to 345 in about a week. That same thing will happen. You show this thing over. You show that government being toppled on top of that, which is a plus, not a guarantee. And all of a sudden, all these idiots who keep saying there's no plan, there's no plan, there's a war of choice, a war of choice. And you know, this has been a 40-year enemy. Things change rapidly. That's why anybody within shouting distance, hold on tight, because the news and our response to the news and the administration's policies will decide both chambers, I think. Your call's next.

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1: I'm Melissa Vale. A freshman at North Carolina State University is accused of strangling his roommate and knocking out several of his teeth during a fight. 18-year-old Miles Xander Seppold appeared before a Wake County judge Wednesday afternoon on charges of assault by strangulation and assault inflicting serious bodily injury. Perrytown officials held a town hall Tuesday to discuss ways to make a crosswalk on Ederly Drive between Regency Parkway and Peregrine Place safer. Citizens offered up options such as reducing the speed limit, removing the crossing, putting in a more visible place, or eliminating it altogether. Cary Police Chief Terry Salt tells CBS 17 the crosswalk is a deadly problem.
2: It resonates with us. You know, no one should lose their life in a crosswalk.
1: After a few nice mornings in the 50s and 60s, summer is making sure we know what season it is. Highs reach the low to mid 90s Thursday and Friday. Alyssa Vale, WPTF News.
3: Is SRN News. With SRN News, I'm Keith Peters in Washington. Five members of a cleaning crew were wrapping up their shift when they were killed as an Amazon cargo jet plowed into their van at the Miami airport. A lawyer for one of the victims, Yoel Rodriguez Naranjo, filed the wrongful death lawsuit Wednesday. The crew worked for Professional Ocean Service Corporation, which has cleaned planes at the airport for 15 years. The battle over Missouri's congressional districts has returned to the U.S. Supreme Court just 2 months before a crucial November election. Many Missouri voters are unsure which U.S. House districts they'll vote in and which candidates will appear on their ballots. A federal appeals court panel sided with Republicans on Wednesday, supporting a new map backed by President Trump. On Wall Street, the Dow down by 405 points, the Nasdaq dropped 168. This is SRN News.
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6: Clear skies tonight with a low of 68. Sunny on Thursday, high of 94. Clear on Thursday night with a low of 73. A chance of showers for Friday. It'll be mostly sunny with a high of 94. Chance of rain at 30%.
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0: more you listen, the more you'll know. It's Brian Kilmeade.
1: We've lost three times as many people to 9/11 related illnesses as we did on 9/11. Three times as many, almost 10,000 people. There's more work to be done so far, and it continues.
2: So that was John Stewart, a little bit of John Stewart yesterday, because he's done some great work for people that suffer 9/11 related illnesses. And now there's a story that came out that, and I haven't read the papers, but it's a portal that's out, 170 pages are out, that said that a lot of the officials back then, and it was pretty much Mike, after 9/11 September, Bloomberg took over, and I guess the election was November, Bloomberg took over about 4 months later. So they're implicating that Bloomberg and Giuliani knew the air was bad, and they let people continue to work down there. So that's what Zohra Mamdani is trying to say, maybe to distract the fact that he's had some horrific things to say about 9/11 and what happened afterward when he was just a aspiring rapper and an invisible local politician until he decided to fully go full-blown socialist and be extremely anti-American, even though he deleted half that stuff. Here's more from John Stewart, Cut 31.
1: Everyone knew. And now it's very clear that the city knew as well. And rather than take the steps to ameliorate the damage that that would cause to its citizens and to the people that were down there, they instead covered it up to get back to business as usual. But unfortunately, after 9/11, business will never be usual again. And so, I just want to say that the people that are standing up here are heroes.
2: I think he was talking about Mamdani, which is a little scary that he thinks that way. But he's had Mamdani on his podcast, and he's desperately trying to make him normal. It's really tough to do, but that's him. Here's Mamdani on what he found, Cut 32.
3: It sounds like you're saying Rudy Giuliani lied, given that the...
4: I wish there was a limited number of people who misled the public, that I could describe them in just a few names. But the truth is that, as we have heard, this goes across a multitude of those that New Yorkers have trusted. And we are here to release these documents today because for a long time, New Yorkers have known the truth, and yet they have been unable to see the truth in any document that's been presented to them.
2: We'll see. Here he is on Giuliani, who told him not to go down to 9/11, Cut 33.
3: It sounds like you're saying Rudy Giuliani lied. Given that that's the case, do you think he should stay away from Friday's memorial service?
4: I think that the focus of memorial services should be on the New Yorkers who were killed that day, their families, the survivors, the first responders. I don't think it should be on politicians.
2: The president's got to be there. No one's going to speak. The names are going to be read. And we're going to look 25 years at the massive rebuild in the area. Of course, people are still suffering from those illnesses. They say Rudy and Pataki, governor at the time, both have 9/11 related illnesses. So if they knew about it, they have a funny way of protecting themselves from it. So I look forward to them having a chance to respond as opposed to releasing paperwork. And I have not seen it. I've read reports on it. But Christy Todd Whitman was the EPA administrator, and she said the air was fine. We know that was a mistake, but about the different material and asbestos that blew out of the World Trade Center was everywhere. I will say that when I went down there that day, hours after the planes hit, white dust was everywhere. Shoes were everywhere, but white dust was everywhere. People tell me now that was asbestos. So if I saw that down there, and you ask somebody, you pretty much know what you're doing. The other thing is, these firefighters and a lot of the cops were so dedicated, so motivated, they felt as though the masks were getting in their way, and they just weren't wearing them. So that's going to be big on 9/11. They're telling Mamdani to stay away. The problem with Mamdani is what he said in the past, and that he said that, thousands of people died that day, but look what we did after. Yeah, what we did after, we wiped out all of Al-Qaeda, Blue Taliban for the last next 20 years out of Afghanistan and gave that country a chance to stand on its own two feet. Sadly, because Joe Biden was president, he let it all go down the toilet. People point and say that was Trump's plan. It wasn't Trump's plan. You think that Trump would have allowed Kabul to fall and just said, okay, deal with the Taliban, find a way to give it away? Not a chance. Have you met the president? You can't say he has a big ego to build a ballroom and put his name on things. At the same time, think that he wants to be responsible for the collapse of Afghanistan. He never would have done that. So I want to talk about Iran. Yesterday, they hit our bases in Jordan. They got no damage. The two rockets that we missed out of the 20 landed harmlessly. So that's good news. But we, after they took a shot at our ship that they knew would be fruitless, we blew up five of their tankers, blew them up. So we're not blowing them up where oil gets everywhere. We're blowing up their engine rooms to totally disable them. So we're not letting anything in. We're blowing up. I think we blew up seven in 2 days. And we continue to demine the strait, which was revealed the other day. It took a month, but it's all demined right now. So we are making tremendous progress. But it's still going to need a little bit more patience, I think. The question is, does America have the patience? Because Donald Trump was doing the economic stranglehold, which is not the sexiest thing, but might be the most effective thing. Here's what Scott Bessent told me, cut 17.
5: We can see publicly what the regime is saying, that the president, the speaker of the parliament, and the head of the central bank have been making public pronouncements that the economy is in trouble. In a way, they're speaking both to the public, but to the hardliners in the IRGC to let them know that all is not well in the economy. We're seeing 3 or 4 hour gas lines. And how is this possible in a country that has the third or fourth highest energy resources in the world? The currency collapse, inflation is over 100%. They're not able to pay their troops.
2: So that is the Treasury Secretary. That's what I was talking to him last week. And he was telling me that was before he started putting even more restrictions on their money flow. And they were trying to use our banks to flow money through. Here's what Mohammed Baghdad Galbalov, he is the speaker and the chief negotiator for Iran, but we're not speaking to him. He told lawmakers, their lawmakers, that the era of proportionate responses to American attacks was over. From now on, any aggression against Iran's interests and security will be met with a response that's faster, heavier, more powerful. Good luck. All signs point to a make-or-break point, said Muhammad Ali Shabani, an Iran analyst and editor of the regional news website that's called Amwa Media. Says, I'm not sure the Iranians are going to wait until after the election to be attacked if diplomacy fails. No kidding. I've always said they were going to attack first. Iran retaliated, as I mentioned. Jordan said it intercepted 18 of 20 ballistic missiles. The other one were rendered harmless. Iran also threatened tankers near Kuwait and Bahrain. Oil in the immediate global pressure point, Brent crude, is at 100 a barrel. We got to get that down to 65 a barrel. Bottom line is both sides are now hitting military targets, energy shipping assets, making escalation around the strait much harder to contain. Yesterday, we hit the areas around Karg Island. The island is less than half the size of Manhattan, but produces 90% of Iran's total exports, approximately 960 barrels of oil a year. Iran's oil industry in 2025 was worth nearly $50 billion. But right now, nobody's getting anything, including China. U.S. officials on Iran targeting Jordan says Iran's response was ineffective in face on this face because they weren't able to hit anything. I worry about them getting through. If they start getting casualties, all gloves come off. And I think they know that. What I would love to see that did happen is the IDF get back involved because they start taking out the horrible people in charge of that country. I just saw this story today about two twins that were captured and arrested because they were protesting this horrible regime. So they brought both together. They tortured them to the point to where they're unrecognizable to their families. But then they went up to one of the twins and said, this twin will be raped right now in front of you unless you admit that you were protesting against the government. What did she do? She admitted it. And guess what happened? She's now going to be hanged. And guess what her sister happens to her sister now? Life in prison. These are the types of people that this is why the Iranian people hate them. Hate them. So you have an 82 million billion people, maybe a million like them, 80 million hate them. They're hoping we can do something about it. We're in the process of doing something about it. So just give you an idea of what the Middle Eastern publications are saying. The UAE paper called The National says five Iranian tankers destroyed. Tehran's retaliation against Jordan threatens tankers. Gulf News emphasizes what it means for the Gulf public. Oil prices, shipping danger, air travel disruption, and risk to Kuwait, Bahrain, and UAE interests. The Gahahi Times, Gulf state anger at Iranian attacks and the growing concern that the regional countries are being dragged directly into the U.S.-Iran fight. Kind of true. What does the Tehran Times say? Strongly pro-Iranian, obviously. Its recent coverage portrays Washington as militarily overextended, argues Iran has gained leverage in the strait. Not true. Emphasizes U.S. missile defense depletion. Not true. And presents Iranian actions as sovereign defense against aggression. It also warns European warships near Hormuz could become targets. Al Jazeera focuses on what the tit-for-tat cycle that we seem to be in right now. Here's Marco Rubio on what we're willing to do as he goes through South America. Cut 16.
6: But Iran continues to try to hit U.S. naval ships. And for every time they do that or try to do that, they're going to lose tankers. And I think you'll see that again today.
2: And we have lost five of them and see what happens. We got to get the traffic up big time. So if you talk to a Democrat, I'm telling you about the plan. You heard about the economic strangulation. You see that we have 50,000 troops in the area. You see we have the blockade in place. And still, Democrats got one note, no plan. Cut 21. Senator Mark Kelly, one of the biggest disappointments in the Senate. Cut 21.
7: We're at a war, at war with Iran. There was no strategic goal. There was no plan. There was no timeline. There was no exit strategy. And now we're stuck.
2: In his mind, stuck. But I just told you we're not. So is this a problem that we've made up as a country? No. Here's Dave McCormick, cut 20.
8: The economic efforts are really squeezing Iran. The Iranian economy is in deep trouble, but there's no doubt about it. It's putting pressure on gas prices.
2: Yeah. So that's what's working. Pressure's going up, and it's going to hurt a place like Pennsylvania, who just look at performance and the price. Maybe I think the president could do a better job explaining the overall goal, why the sacrifice is worth it. Kim Strassel on where he thinks this is heading. She thinks it's heading. Cut 24.
9: You also have to have expected that this was going to be the response. You've got a caged animal in the corner now. They're not going to go quietly. The end goal here is obviously either to get some negotiations out of them or regime collapse. But there's going to be an extended period here where they simply are trying to do as much damage as they can because they figure they have nothing to lose.
2: No question. And I'll see if they could do that. But if they did damage, you talk about ratcheting up. I mean, they've already killed 13 Americans. That's way too much. And they've wounded hundreds, because I think our bases were caught by surprise that they were targeting them. From their perspective, it's a good move. But the bad news for them is, yeah, they do damage to our bases, but they're also alienating everybody in the area who might say, you know what, I understand Americans can be annoying. No, you're rocketing our country. So you made it clear you don't want to be a part of it. So Central Command knows that they have enough firepower in the area to finish it off, and they know exactly the targets. Well, what bothers me is this one line that was in the Wall Street Journal over the weekend. And it kind of bothers me because it says the U.S. hasn't bombed major cities in Iran or targeted its military and political leadership. This reprieve has allowed Iran to repair and rebuild its military industries, including those involved in missile production that were targeted by U.S. and Israel strikes during the 40 days of full-scale war from February until April. Come on. Why are we not doing that? You only have 30 million gallons of oil left. I can wait. I will. But please, why are these people still alive? Meanwhile, the Houthis have shifted their tactics. They're trying to shut down the Red Sea, but their problem is really Saudi Arabia, and they're targeting the Saudi oil facilities. All right, you listen to the Brian Kilmeade Show. When we come back, we've got a lot more to discuss and a lot more to discuss about that convention tonight, as well as the midterms coming your way. 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

0: If you're interested in it, Brian's talking about it. 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
1: I will say Republicans collectively, we've not done a good job laying out our record.
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1: 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And I will say, objectively speaking, the last 2 years, with Donald Trump in the White House and a Republican House and Senate, we have won more conservative victories in these 2 years than any time since you and I have been alive. I mean, that is, and we don't talk about them nearly enough.
3: That's Ted Cruz, who is very worried about his Senate seat that John Cornyn holds right now, but lost the primary to Ken Paxton. But he was talking about, look at how much they've done, but they just don't do a good job talking about it. Big Beautiful Bill wrapped up everything, so they weren't individual ones, one big one. So a lot of your emails have come in on a myriad of different topics. Marty writes me and says, it's obvious the economy will be a major driver of people's vote. I'd love to see inflation numbers reported isolating red states from blue states. The average price of a gallon of gas in red states on average is less than blue states. Good point. And that figures all into the average. Brian, on the U.S. population, you mentioned that the U.S. population is shrinking, that we need immigration to fill it up. Improving technology is replacing the need for humans. Why not focus on re-educating American citizens to fill jobs and let the total population diminish? Okay, that's one thought. It's not a great one. Brian, I listen to you every day. I watch my local news prior. I notice that all my local channels here in Pittsburgh keep pushing stories on the economy, and now almost all prices for food, energy, and everything else is going up. Is this push of the media to paint a picture of doom to influence the midterms? It seems to me that they're trying to control the results and painting a bleak picture. I'm almost used to it. It seems to be that way. We never heard much about inflation when Joe Biden was in office. Rock Jolly says, so many people 25 years or younger have probably never seen a video of what a nuclear weapon can do. Add a documentary, do a documentary on this and show the segment and what could happen. It shows the Iran war may have caused gas prices to go up, but tell them what the cost would have been if a nuclear weapon went off. Okay, I'll take that. How about this? Myra says, please help with the poor flags that appears every day during your Fox and Friends show. View from the window that shows them caught on poles and never get to fly free. I never thought about that. Keith says to me, just wanted to say you are doing good work, straight and to the point. Thank you. I hope to read your new book. Speaking of my new book, it comes.

0: Out October 13th, United States, the six crucial moments that forged the American miracle. I think you'll love this story coming up through the year 250. 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And that is going to be October 16th. On the 17th, West Prairie, New York. Then at Vero Beach, Florida, it's just a book signing. 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
6: News this hour from Town Hall. I'm Keith Peters in Washington. The Republican midterm convention has gotten underway in Dallas, Texas, with the featured speakers President Trump, his eldest son Don Jr., and Vice President J.D. Vance. President Trump says he's looking forward to the Republican midterm convention.
7: Looks very big, looks very exciting, and we're going to explain what we've done. We've done things that have never been done in the first term or the second term, frankly, of a president.
6: Organizers say they're out to showcase Trump's successes and Republican causes. Democrats criticize the event, arguing it shows Republicans are out of touch with everyday issues like the economy and health care. A British man is charged with working for Russian military spies.
8: 31-year-old Joshua Kamich was charged under Britain's National Security Act. Security Minister Dan Jarvis says the police acted against a potential threat and emphasized that recent incidents by Russia across Europe aim to create fear and disruption. Kamich was reportedly in contact with a group known as the GRU Volunteer Corps that is linked to Russia's military intelligence agency. Deemed a national security threat, supporters of the group face up to 14 years in prison. I'm Lisa Dwyer.
6: Five members of a cleaning crew were wrapping up their shift when they were killed as an Amazon cargo jet plowed into their van at the Miami airport. A lawyer for one of the victims, Joel Rodriguez Naranjo, filed a wrongful death lawsuit Wednesday. The crew worked for Professional Ocean Service Corporation, which has cleaned planes at the airport for 15 years. On Wall Street, the Dow down by 405 points. The Nasdaq dropped 168. The S&P lower by 37. More on these stories at townhall.com.
9: Diabetes, high blood pressure, anxiety meds, everyone's on them. If you're a 50-year-old male, maybe a bit porky, and you may even have type 2 diabetes, $1 million